0: a little Toledo money line. I know that you have Toledo plus the points, so certainly a pro.
1: Oh, and I've been the money line too.
0: You got him too.
1: Suck me in. And
0: hell yeah.
1: I had a 20% odds boost at our friends at BetMGM, PJ, and I got it at plus 399. Blast off!
0: Absolutely love it. Any good Toledo football alums? All I can think of is that Dre Archer dude. Do you remember that guy that got drafted by like the Steelers that was fast as heck? He was like a kick returner. I'm sure Toledo's had some. Oh, Quinyon Mitchell. Quinyon Mitchell went to Toledo, didn't he?
1: I believe Antonio Brown went there.
0: Did he go to Toledo? Or was he like a Central Michigan?
1: I think he did.
0: Did he go to Toledo?
1: Is he Central Michigan right? guy? Or I know it was a MAC school. I could be wrong. Maybe it wasn't Toledo.
0: We got to look this up now. Because it definitely is the MAC. Central Michigan. Antonio Brown, Central Michigan.
1: Okay, I stand correct.
0: So let's see. Quinyon Mitchell, I'm like pretty sure was Toledo. He was. Toledo Rockets, 2020 to 2023. So hopefully this iteration of Toledo has a Quinyon Mitchell somewhere on the field. That would be that'd be really helpful for us. All right, Brad, let's get to the important stuff, though. Right now, I am on deck, okay? I can either go with Dejan Stribling, or we can get our guy, Mike Washington. Now, right now, like the board that everybody's looking at, Stribling is in the picture of like the best available while Washington is down the board. So I think I can get Stribling now, and then I think I can come back and get Washington. Like, I'm pretty confident I can do that. So I think I go with Stribling.
1: Well, if you're confident doing that, I would play that card. I mean, I'm already on record. I wrote about this in The Athletic this week, as a matter of fact, in our bold predictions column. I said Matthew Golden, who you drafted already, the Green Bay Packers, and Dejan Stribling of the San Francisco 49ers were going to lead the respective teams in receptions and yards this season. I firmly believe the rookie is going to be sensation there by the Bay. And I also firmly believe that Golden is going to be superb in his sophomore campaign. So, dude, the roster that you have constructed already, if you pull this off with Stribling and Washington, I am convinced. I know it's only a 10-team league, but I am convinced your league mates are absolutely bleep-faced.
0: They might be. I'm in the pursuit of Peachfection this year. Okay, we don't rest until we win every single game, Brad. That's what we're gunning for. We're trying to go 17-0 or however many fantasy games it is. All right, so I'll keep you posted if we're able to get Mike Washington. But I got him queued up and ready to go. And then we need a defense. We need a kicker. And that'll be a night. We'll call it a day. So absolutely love it. The draft is rolling on. We got some people texting into the show, which is awesome. 205 number, Chuck in Alabama. My wife asks me all the time, why are you listening to these guys? Illinois and New York fans. All we have here in Alabama is college football. I'll tell her, you guys cover sports. Thanks to you, I'm on the plus side of my plays for the summer. Now let's go streaking. He's on Randy Arozarena tonight. He said, one day you guys will add my play to your parlay. Brad, was there any consideration for Randy tonight in Seattle?
1: He's been hot. There was always consideration. Yeah. And Chuck in Alabama is a hipster, and he's always asking, I hope one of these times you're going to throw in my leg of the parlay. He's got to get in a more timely fashion. Although this one came in much earlier. We just now saw it. Our apologies, Chuck, but maybe we can add a Arozarena. Actually, has that game even started yet? I'm pulling it up right now as we speak. And no, it is not. Doesn't even start
0: like
1: until 10:10 Eastern time. Chuck, your wish has been granted. We're going to add a Arozarena to the parlay, and it's probably going to be greater than like 6-1, maybe close to 7-1 odds as a result. So good luck to us.
0: Absolutely love it. Brad, we just got Mike Washington of the Las Vegas Raiders. We are absolutely cooking. Love that. Love that. All right. Fantastic. So I'll update you when we come back around. Kobe Mayo, I did take him in going streaking. He got a base hit for us. So we're off to a good start.
1: Ooh, yeah.
0: He took PCA, Brad. He is
1: over two
0: right now. Yeah. Middle of the fourth inning. So should get a couple more at-bats out of him. Yordan doesn't go until later tonight. Corbin Carroll doesn't go later tonight. And then Lee went with Devers. and San Francisco is got it's a high scoring game. Mets are up 7-2 in the third inning, and Devers has a base hit. Very good. All right, so Devers and Mayo on the board. We got the likely NL MVP trying to get us a base hit. Feel good about that with PCA, and then hopefully get some hits in that Astros and D-backs game, and then a Rosarena tonight for our guy Chuck. Hopefully, able to come through as well. Also had another text from our guy Adrian in Maryland, 240 number. Please stop saying Colorado is going to be relevant. They're going to win 5 games at best. Brad, is there a world where Colorado can make a bowl game this year, you think?
1: Yeah, there's a world they can make a bowl game. They only need one more victory than the 5. They get to 6. There's a craptastic bowl game. Welcome to the Little Caesars Bowl or Quick Lane Bowl, if they're even sponsors anymore. I have no flipping idea. But yeah, I mean, I think conceivably they can get there. Look, I think it's entirely realistic, as you and I already laid out. They're going to begin the season out 3-0. You've got a quality win on the road against Georgia Tech, and possibly and improbably pulling that rabbit out of the hat last night. You come back, get Weber State in Boulder, should be a win. After that, you get a road game at Northwestern, bit of a coin flip matchup. We'll see if Baylor's for real. That's the opener on the road that went Waco to the Big 12 season. And then you got back-to-back, very tough and ranked opponents, but both at home, and that being Texas Tech and Utah. It's entirely on the table that Colorado could get to 6 wins, make a bowl. It's also entirely on the table they could only win 5 and just miss. They're going to be middling at best. We're going to be realistic. We're not going head over heels in love with them after last night. Again, you look at all the advanced metrics, everything I laid out earlier on the show, they should have lost that game. Just analyzing the stats are like, how in the world did they win this thing? But they did. So a win is a win. They just need a handful more, and they'll go bowling to a craptastic bowl and make a few bucks in the process.
0: All right. Yeah, Colorado, we were laying out the schedule with them earlier on in the show. I mean, there is a world where they can rack up some wins here to, you know, the next couple of weeks and get off to a good start. If that's the case, and they're able to get off to a 3-0, 4-0 start, something like that, then all these guys get confidence, they get excited, and maybe they can pull some upsets in Big 12 play. So we're not saying they're going to win the Big 12. They're not going to the college football playoff, but I'm with you. Absolutely, Colorado. Yeah. Maybe they could win 5 games, maybe even 6, and make a bowl, even though Julian Lewis, the quarterback's got to play a lot better than he did last night. I think there is potentially a world where maybe the Buffs could get into a bowl game. All right, Brad, let's talk some NFL news and notes, and a couple of guys that we've been talking about here in my fantasy draft. We were at commercial break. You guys were asking me, is Mike Washington still on the board? And yeah. I said, yeah, he is. And you're like, PJ, you got to get this guy. And the reason is NFL Network's Ian Rappaport believes Mike Washington Jr. is going to be a thing this year. Genty dealing with a little bit of an injury heading into the season. Washington looks great in the preseason. So you think, Brad, I think all of us know in fantasy football, it's guys like Mike Washington that can help you win leagues in those late, ugly rounds when you don't think these guys are going to help your roster, and usually they end up being. I mean, you think Mike Washington could potentially be a difference maker this year?
1: Yeah, I mean, there is a decent chance he could even start in week one. Now, you know, Ashton Genty, based on some of the news that's out there, it's a low ankle sprain, allegedly. We haven't heard it straight from Clint Kubiak's mouth yet. He's trending seemingly in the right direction, but there's no guarantee he's going to be active for week one. Even if he is active, it could be closer to maybe a 50-50, 60-40, 55-45 kind of split, Genty to Washington. Look, Washington's an athletic freak. He's got an amazing wingspan, and the guy was a break tackle machine in the preseason. Edie Evans, to back it up, here it is. Primarily playing with the ones, a 5.96 yards after contact per attempt is what he accumulated on 22 touches on the ground, and over a 30% missed tackle rate. He's got a lot of pizzazz, a lot of pop, a lot of sizzle. Again, he bounces off guys at open field wheels. He's got reliable hands out of the backfield. I think even with a healthy Genty on the field, he's getting a bare minimum of at least 8 to 10 touches per game. So he's going to force somewhat of an RBBC in this offense. And, you know, we don't want this to happen, but if it did, if something significant injury-wise hampered Ashton Jeanty, you're looking at a guy who's going to be a top 15 fantasy running back. Believe in the power of Mike Washington, though, going to be a thing this year. How much of a thing is anyone's best guess?
0: Yeah, I mean, look, I'll obviously defer to you on this with how great you are with fantasy and following these teams like you do. The Raiders are going to be an interesting team. When does Mendoza end up playing this season? And can they just get any kind of production out of their running backs? I mean, Jeanty's a terrific player, but their offensive line was so bad last year. They just couldn't do anything. But yeah, I mean, if, you know, with a new head coach and Clint Kubiak and the success that he had in Seattle, Brad, with the 1-2 punch of Walker and Charbonnet, you could see him maybe wanting to bring some of that to Vegas, right? With Jeanty and Washington as well. So I think that's a very real possibility. And again, for people like me, if he's still hanging around 13th, 14th round in your draft, certainly is a nice flyer to pick up on. So appreciate you guys giving me that, and excited to see what kind of impact he has this season. Another player that you guys were pounding the table for was Deshaun Stribling, the wide receiver for San Francisco. The Athletic's Matt Barrows believes the plan is for Stribling to be the primary slot receiver and Mike Evans understudy at the X receiver. And as you just talked about earlier this segment, last segment, I mean, you think Stribling could be the number one wide receiver for San Francisco by year's end?
1: Yeah, my cousin, Mike Evans, not exactly the picture-perfect health. He's been dealing with various strains of muscles, primarily quads. You know, the hamstring also has been problematic for him throughout the entire summer. He's 33, folks. So, you know, he's getting up there, kind of an ancient years for NFL wide receiver. Deebo Samuel's on the wrong side of 30. George Kittle is working his way back from the Achilles injury that we made the trip and is expected to be active for that opener, the land down under. Against the LA Rams, Stribling can do everything. He was a standout Ole Miss last season. He can play the X. He can play the Y. He can play the Z. He can be that dirty route runner in between the hash marks on some of those quick posts and quick slant routes that Kyle Shanahan loves to employ. Brock Purdy has really talked highly of Stribling throughout the summer, praising him in his route running, praising him in his break tackle ability. He can high point. He wins in contested catch situations. He's got all the goods, and he's got the confidence now of the staff and, more importantly, the starting quarterback of the Niners. And just to throw a cherry on top of the sundae, I think this Niners defense is going to be no bueno. They're going to have to pile up a lot of points to be competitive in games. I think we're going to see it in the opener on Thursday against the Rams in Australia. I think Stribling is going to be quite the sensation this season. And you got him in the double-digit rounds of your fantasy draft. Just go ahead and laugh all the way bank, PJ.
0: Oh, I mean, I absolutely love it. I love the value on Stribling. I love everything that you're saying. Some other players on that Niners roster, Brad, that I haven't heard a lot of people talk about. Deebo Samuel coming back. What kind of impact do you think maybe Deebo could have? And then George Kittle, who's still one of the premier blocking tight ends in football. He's not once the receiver that he was, and certainly always an injury concern. But so much of the talk has been about Stribling and the impact he could have. Mike Evans coming over from Tampa. What do you make of like Deebo and Kittle this year? What kind of seasons they could have?
1: Yeah, subpar. I mean, Kittle is a guy I'm invested in a couple of expert formats. I still think he's going to be a borderline top 10 tight end. You know, it just could be slow going coming off that Achilles injury. And you're right. He's so exceptional in being a road grader that he may lean into that, be more line tied early in the season until he can get the separation back and confidently run some of those routes up the seam and outside the numbers. So, you know, I just might have to slow play it with him. But, you know, Deebo will be kind of a jack of all trades. He's got to play that Z role alongside Stribling, a guy that will line up occasionally in the backfield to put him in motion. He may get on average like 3 to 4 carries per game as well, alleviate some of the pressure there on CMC, though Kalon Black is likely going to be the direct backup in that offense. You know, he's a flyer. That's all Deebo is in the double figure rounds of even a 12-team fantasy draft. So, again, temper expectations. I know they're brand names. I know they've had great and storied careers. But at this point on the career arc, you got to take into account, too, the injury factor that, you know, Kittle is coming off. You got to pump the brakes on them being, you know, anything more than just serviceable guys in a pinch in fantasy this season.
0: Yeah, I think that's totally fair. San Francisco is just such a fascinating team. I mean, with so many what ifs with them. If they stay healthy, yeah, they could be so good. If they're injured, like it feels like they normally are, they could maybe miss the playoffs again, especially in that division that they play in. The other piece of NFL news that we have, Brad, according to ESPN's Tim McManus, the Eagles, under the direction of new OC Sean Mannion, are installing heavy under center operation to increase play action. Jalen Hurts is positively fighting hard through the learning curve. There really aren't any Eagles that interest me this year in fantasy. Mm. I have a lot of questions about that offense. Barkley is still as talented as they come. Behind that offensive line and an OC calling plays for the first time, I have my concerns. Devontae Smith now becomes the new number one. Mekhi Lemon is a rookie. Goddard's a little bit older. Like, we know that Eagles offensive line a few years ago, when they had one of the best offensive lines, I mean, that offense was humming. They could run it. They could throw it. They were great. Last year with Petullo, it was a nightmare. I like the fact they're going more under center instead of just, they were way too much in shotgun last year, I felt like, and just way too many runs up the middle. So maybe under the center helps them a little bit more. But what are your thoughts on the Eagles in that offense? Because we all know how good that defense is. That defense is championship caliber. The offense, though, what do you think we get from them this season?
1: Yeah, it could be a string of mediocrity across the board. I mean, the downside is you look at Saquon Barkley. He was a sight for sore eyes in so many categories last season. It really compared with the eye test as well, what you're seeing on the field. I mean, he was near the bottom of the basement in terms of yards after contact per attempt, in terms of missed tackles force, in terms of yard created per touch. The list goes on and on and on in advanced categories. It was disgusting, the level of performance. Can he get back to being the 2,000-yard running back from a couple of seasons ago? I think those days are now long in the past. I think people are overspending on his services at the round one, round two turn and 12-team fantasy draft. I'm out on Saquon Barkley this year, which means it's going to be an epic career year as a result. Pay the noise. It often pays. I do like Devontae Smith to a certain extent. But that guy's had a history of hamstring strains, and I feel that's going to come and haunt him again. The guy that's really undervalued in this offense is Dallas Goedert. I think Dallas Goedert is going to come storming out of the gates this season. He was a player I wrote about on The Athletic this week in my fantasy fast starters to begin the 2026 campaign. Here's the first three games for Philadelphia this season: Washington at home, at Tennessee, at my Chicago Bears. Soft defense, and yep, another soft defense. Mekhi Lemon missed all that developmental time throughout training camp and mostly in the preseason. Barely got his feet wet that last preseason week. Dallas Goedert's going to be a point of emphasis straight out of the gate. He was a guy that scored 6 touchdowns. His first 7 games last year was like a top 3 fantasy tight end to begin the season before he tailed off. It could be a similar story this year. And speaking of Hurts, like Hurts, I'm just kind of meh about it. I have like tepid feelings toward him. He was grossly inaccurate last season, whether deep ball completion rate, adjusted completion rate, red zone completion rate. He was outside the top 18 in all 3 of those categories. Got a new system now. You know, he's fighting through learning the terminology and everything else and getting comfortable in it. It's going to take some time. Yeah, the city of brotherly shove. Yeah, the tush push and the rushing touchdowns he can accumulate. That will save some of his fantasy value, but he is going to be a borderline top 10 quarterback, not a sure thing as a QB1 in 10-team format. So again, pump the brakes, temper expectations, but I do love me some Dallas Goedert early this season.
0: All right, very good. Brad, an update. My fantasy draft has completed. So this is the final roster.
1: Okay.
0: That we have. Joe Burrow, Christian McCaffrey, Chase Brown, T. Higgins, Luther Burden, Isaiah Likely, Omarion Hampton, Jaylen Warren, Will Reichard, Matthew Stafford, Mike Washington, Rico Dowdle, Marvin Harrison Jr., Matthew Golden, Sean Stribling, and Raven is our role that we have.
1: Dude, that's erotic. I'm like disrobing mentally right now at that roster. I would kill to have that team. Again, I think half your league was drunk to allow you to get Washington, Golden, and Stribling that late in your draft. It's absurd. And of course, you're getting down with my dude, yes, Chase Brown. All I got to say is championship, my man. Well done.
0: Championship or bust, Brad. That's what we're hoping for this season. Appreciate your help. That was a lot of fun. We're going to take a timeout, and guess what? We're going to keep talking fantasy. Is the price right or is the price wrong? We'll dissect that next. BetMGM tonight. PJ Glasser, Brad Evans.
2: The NFL returns next week. The stars will be out. I just don't want to be big rock stars. Matthew Stafford, Christian McCaffrey, Miles Garrett, Fred Warner. Your home for the NFL all season long. Hey, I want to be a rock star. Westwood One Sports.
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1: DJ Glasser, Brad Evans here with you. BetMGM Tonight here on a Friday night as we continue to roll on. Let's see, some updates on some baseball scores. The Tigers are up 2-0 right now on the Guardians. Braves up 3-2 on the Phillies. The Reds are up 6-4 on the Brewers. Red Sox up 1-0 on the Orioles. Cubs up 1-0 on the Marlins. The White Sox up 2-0 on the Twins. And the Mets are up 7-2 on the Giants. As for college football, we are a pro Toledo show tonight. They're currently down 7-0 right now to Michigan State. Oklahoma also up 14-0 on UTEP in the first quarter. However, UTEP does have a 3rd-and-5 at the Oklahoma 15-yard line. So going in, trying to score their first points of the season. And we were wondering how many points were we going to get out of UTEP tonight. Pretty good opportunity here to put some points on the board. But let's continue talking NFL and talking some fantasy football. We welcome on our terrific producer, Brandon Combs, going to help us with a little right or wrong in terms of fantasy. Is the price right or is the price wrong? So, Brandon, I will give you the floor.
2: Yes, sir. Tonight, you know, sometimes, Peach, we take these in different ways. Sometimes it's fantasy. Sometimes it's betting. Sometimes, you know, I've given the guys just like contract prices of players. And, hey, are we right or are we wrong? But tonight, we're going to go fantasy-wise. And let's start here. Let's go Drake May, quarterback for the New England Patriots. Boy, is he going to take a step back this year. 54.1 ADP, quarterback number 3. He has dropped 1.7 spots in the last 7 days. So, PJ, you're the guest. Let me ask you, is the price right or is the price wrong for Drake May?
1: No, this price is wrong. Drake May is quarterback 3. I totally disagree with. I think we would all have Josh Allen at 1. Probably Lamar would be number 2. And then maybe it would vary. Some people could have Jaden Daniels. Maybe you have Joe Burrow in the conversation. Maybe some people even want to take a shot with Dak. You get a few fair share maybe with Drake May or Jalen Hurts up there. But even though Drake May made the Super Bowl last year, he gives you good rushing numbers and rushing touchdowns. I have my concerns that with the schedule being a lot tougher this year and him playing more elite defenses, he would struggle against those last year. Even though their offense should be better and he has more weapons, I don't like taking Drake May as quarterback 3. Inside the top 7 or 8, sure. Quarterback 3, Brad, I think that price is wrong for me.
3: Yeah, I agree. The price is wrong, but it's slightly wrong. It's not devastatingly wrong by any stretch of the imagination. My current top 5 in fantasy, my cheat sheet, by the way, if you want to download the cheat sheet and print it all for your draft this week, and it's free on Twitter at Noisy Huevos. I go Josh Allen 1. I got your boy Jane Daniels at number 2. I got Lamar Jackson at 3. I got Joe Burrow 4, and then May at number 5. You know, Drake May's got a brutal schedule. One's going to be much tougher than one he had last season. You know, you look overall, the strength of schedule is the 3rd toughest among all fantasy quarterbacks. Though he was a guy that was top 5 a season ago, just completion percentage, deep ball completion percentage, red zone completion percentage. He had A.J. Brown. He got the rushing numbers as well. He's not going to fall off dramatically. He's still going to be damn good. But quarterback 3, too rich for my blood. I agree. The price is indeed wrong.
4: The price is wrong,
2: baby. Yeah, thank you for that. The price is wrong and the price is very wrong. Brad, I think your price is way wrong as well. Quarterback number 5 for me for Drake May is just way, way, way too high for Drake May. I've got Allen, Lamar, Joe Burrow, Jalen Hurts. I've got Caleb. I've got Dak. I've got Justin Herbert, Trevor Lawrence, and Bo Nix all ahead of him. And I even debated Jackson Dart ahead of him as well. I think Drake May and the Patriots fall off significantly. They play a lot of really tough defenses on this schedule, so I am not a buyer in Drake May at all this season. All right, let's move forward. Marshawn Lloyd, running back for the Green Bay Packers. 76.8 average draft pick. running back number 28, but he's jumped 66.8 spots in the last 7 days, wow, largely because of Josh Jacobs. Brad, is the price right or is the price wrong?
3: It's very wrong based on the information that we talked about at the top of the show. Josh Jacobs' court case has been moved up from November 10th to next week, September 10th. That could be, I mean, it's far from a done deal, an indication that maybe there's going to be a plea deal. Maybe there's going to be a ruling here in short order. There will be of some sort. And then likely a 6-game suspension is going to kick in. So it's possibility, though, again, not a guarantee that we could possibly see him on the field week 7. Marshawn Lloyd could be the main man in Green Bay. He's going to get every opportunity to do so over the first handful of weeks at a minimum. A guy that I describe as a beer keg with feet, 5'9", 220 pounds, runs a 4.46 40-yard dash, got pretty good receiving skills. The offensive line of Green Bay, I think, is a bottom 10 unit. Middle of the pack fantasy football strength of schedule. But this number has just gotten out of control at RB28. In before the news today, I had Marshawn Lloyd at RB32 in my ranks. So the price is wrong.
1: Yeah, this is a fascinating one, right? With the Jacobs discussion. In my draft that I was literally just doing while we were doing this show, Josh Jacobs went in the 7th round and Marshawn Lloyd went in the 10th round, which I think is pretty fascinating. So if he went in the 10th round in a 10-team league, you're looking at obviously picks closer to 100 than you are in the late 70s. So I agree with Brad. The price is wrong here. Even if Jacobs is suspended, you know, the 6 games like Brad laid out, probably going to be back for that week 7 matchup against the Lions. I just still think Lloyd is a little bit too high with what you laid out, Brandon. I think he's better off in that, you know, 100 range or something like that. So I will also say that the price is wrong.
4: I'd buy that for
2: Josh Jacobs. Yeah, me too. That scumbag should be gone for the rest of the season. But Marshawn Lloyd, look, I kind of like this number for Marshawn Lloyd. I actually think that the price is right here. And the reason why is Matt LaFleur loves to lean on his run game, even when he might not need to. He likes to lean on his run game. So Matt LaFleur loves to use running back. I think Marshawn Lloyd's going to get a lot of play this year, even if or when Josh Jacobs is allowed to return. All right, let's move forward. Another running back here are Chicago Bears, Brad. DeAndre Swift, running back, 41 is the average draft pick. Running back number 18, plus 1.4 spots in the last 7 days. PJ, you buying in to my guy, DeAndre Swift?
1: Yeah, that does feel about right with that price. You know, Swift is like one of those running back picks. It's like an MJD or it's like a Steven Jackson back in the day where it's not the sexiest. It doesn't look like the prettiest thing in the world, but it's productive. It's going to produce for you. It's going to give you consistency week after week behind that offensive line with Ben Johnson coaching. I know Manungai's kind of in the mix. But Swift was solid last year. You know, he's not going to be a guy that wins you leagues, but he's also not going to give you 5 points every week. So there will be some weeks that he does have some big games. So, you know, whenever you get into like that 5th round or so, that 6th round, and Swift's name is lurking, I know it's not attractive to most people, but he is a good option, I think, at running back this year, especially if you can get him at like a running back 3 or something like that. I think that's really nice value. And I do feel like the ADP about 41, I think the price is right.
3: I think the price is wrong. I think it's a little bit too high. I can't believe I'm saying that as a diehard Chicago Bears fan, but RB18 is a bit inflated. Look at the secondary analytics. They ain't too shabby last season. Number 22 in yak per attempt. Number 70 DB per rush. The Bears offensive line is going to be a top 5 unit this season, though the strength of schedule, one of the most difficult for fantasy running backs this season. I mean, he's a guy that should be going behind the Quinshon Judkins, Jadarian Price, Kyren Williams range. And at RB19 or 18 in this instance, he's going slightly ahead. I disagree with that. The price, sorry, Swift, is wrong.
2: Brad, what I've learned from you this offseason is that you are a Bears fan that hates the Bears. You don't love their defense. You don't like the running back.
3: What are you talking about? Like, I love Caleb and Luther Bird and Colson Loveland. I love those guys. Look, Swift, this is too
2: rich. I think the price is right for Swift. I do like the 41. I do like the RB18. And here's the reason why. They're the big three tight end set. You're going to have a lot of 11 personnel for the Bears. The way Ben Johnson is going to utilize all of the weapons that they have is really going to open things up for DeAndre Swift. So I think he's going to finish better than a lot of the experts, Brad, thinks. All right. Here we go. Right. Last one. Zay Flowers, wide receiver for your Baltimore Ravens, PJ. 37.1 average draft pick. Wide receiver number 16. He has dropped 1.2 spots in the last 7 days. Brad, is the price right or is the price wrong on PJ's main man?
3: I think it's exactly right. I got him right at WR16 in my latest ranks. Again, that updated on the spreadsheet. Can check it out at Noisy Huevos on Twitter. I love me some Zay Flowers this season. I think he's going to be a premium WR2. That's where this price has him. I think he also is going to be one of the best guys out the blocks this year because Baltimore opens up with a very favorable schedule for fantasy wide receivers at Indy, New Orleans, Dallas, Tennessee, at Atlanta. Zay Flowers probably going to see upwards of 30% of the target share. Probably going to go for around 1,200 receiving yards, handful of touchdowns. I am a buyer at 37.1 overall. The price is right.
1: Yeah, Zay at 16 is a good bet. You know, he was a top 10 fantasy receiver last year. And guys, I can tell you, you know, you were telling me Luther Burden, Jacoby Lane has been getting all the talk in Baltimore as wide receiver number two. Yeah. Guys that have covered the Ravens for a long time have said they have never seen a rookie receiver take over camp like he has. He played in his first preseason game against the Eagles in week 1, scored a touchdown, and that was the last time we saw him. The coaching staff was like, you're good. You know, just street clothes the next 2 weeks and we'll see him week 1 against the Colts. So I think the fact that, again, as we know, the Ravens over the years, they lack really great receiving cores. If Zay can kind of have somebody on the outside that can take some pressure away from him, it's going to be huge. And he's consistent. You know, he's a little boom or bust. Zay's the kind of guy where he'll have some weeks where he's got 150 yards and other weeks where he's got 22 yards. But it levels out throughout the season for the most part. And he usually gets you around, you know, 9 to 11 touchdowns or somewhere in that range. As long as Lamar stays healthy, as we know, he should have a good season. So I think 16, that's the right position for him.
2: Yeah, I think it's I'm going to say the price is wrong. I think that Zay Flowers, the price on him is a little bit too high. I think he's somewhere around wide receiver number 20, maybe even number 21 this year. And it's because of what you just said. The way Jacoby Lane is taking over, he is basically the Baltimore version of what the Bears fans here believe Luther Burden's going to be, which is a guy who might just take a bulk of the target share away from the actual number one wide receiver. And so I think that they're going to be looking at him a lot, which is going to take some touches away and take some targets away from Zay Flowers. And, you know, especially in the red zone, you still got big old Mark.

0: Purdue is up 16-6 on Indiana State at halftime. Kansas 6-0 on LIU in the first quarter. And we are waiting for Miami, Stanford, and USC Fresno to get going in about 20 minutes. We'll update you on what's going on in Major League Baseball and how we're doing in going streaking when we come back here, BetMGM tonight, PJ Glasser and Brad Evans.
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1: TJ Glasser, Brad Evans here with you on a Friday night as we still got over 2 hours to go here on BetMGM Tonight. Westwood One Sports having an awesome show. What a fantasy draft I had, Brad. If I don't win my championship, I'm generally going to be disgusted. I did my job.
2: Yes.
1: It's time for my players to go out and do theirs. CMC, please, just stay healthy this season. Please, whatever you got to do.
2: But you got viable crutches. That's the brilliance of your draft. You got to draft for depth. And a lot of people that kind of miss a boat on that, whether you're in a sink draft or especially like a salary cap / auction draft, a lot of people employ what's called stars and scrubs in those auction salary cap formats. And they spend heavily on like three mega stars and they break the damn bank. And it's going to come back to haunt them. Because if one of those guys has fell by a major injury and you don't have those crutches to lean on that are on your bench, you can plug and play to fill the gap during their absence, it's just going to accumulate L's in the process. So, I mean, the brilliance, and I know it's a 10-teamer and a lot of people are like, oh, that's weak sauce. Find more friends. But, dude, you absolutely crushed it in the double-digit rounds, drafting nothing but high upside guys, a couple of them with very defined roles, and one guy that is screaming to be played for the Las Vegas Raiders, and that being Mike Washington, who, as I mentioned, could start. It's no guarantee. We're going to find out next week if Ashton Jeanty is going to be able to return to practice and then can return the field for week one against Miami. But if Mike Washington gets a start against those horrible, just downright downtrodden Miami Dolphins, he's going to go for 100 yards and maybe multiple touchdowns, and he may be able to pawn him off to somebody who's the Ashton Jeanty owner in your league for the entire farm.
1: Oh, I love it. Do you have a favorite bet already for week one? Or do you have do you know what team you're... Okay, what's your favorite bet that you got?
2: Deshaun Stribling. Over 3.5 receptions. Oh, what a quinky dink. You also drafted him in that league. And again, another buzzy guy that everyone's been talking about throughout training camp in the preseason. Again, he is locked into one of the starting roles at wide receiver in San Francisco. Going to play a lot of Z. We'll play a little X and Y as well. Again, going to be the understudy to Mike Evans at the X position. He's going to be utilized all over the place. The over on 3.5 receptions. I understand it's the vaunted LA Rams, who arguably have the best on paper offense and defense in the NFL. But, San Francisco's got to score a ton of points to stay in lockstep with LA in that game. And I think they can compete. Obviously, Brock Purdy is a very proven quarterback, accurate quarterback. Stribling over 3.5 grabs is plus 110. Are you kidding me, BetMGM? Take my money. Take it. And he gladly did.
1: I like that. All right. I'm excited for that. That's going to be a heck of a game on Thursday night between the Niners and the Rams out in Australia. Excited for that one. Some college football scores that we have going on right now. Oklahoma up 21-0 on UTEP. Michigan State 10-0 over Toledo. San Jose State has just taken the 17-14 lead over Eastern Michigan, and we are 10 minutes away from kickoff between USC and Fresno and Miami and Stanford. We also got plenty of Major League Baseball going on this Friday. And Brad, while we were away, you were telling me we had a little bit of history in the Cubs and Marlins game.
2: Okay, premature history. So on the marquee broadcast, they mistakenly flashed. PCA walked. He stole a base. It was his 40th stolen base of the season. They said, welcome to the 40-40 club. I saw the graphic on the screen with marquee. Well, he's got 39 home runs. Credit to Brandon Combs. Brandon goes, I don't think he's hit 40 yet. I'm like, well, why the hell did they flash the graphic? Then we looked it up. Yeah, he's only got 39. So he needs a home run to be the seventh member of the 40-40 club. It's going to happen. It's a foregone conclusion. PJ, do you know the other six members of the 40-40 club?
1: That is a good question. I know Otani's one.
2: Yes.
1: Acuna's one.
2: Yes.
1: Let's see. Any other current players?
2: No.
1: Okay. Yeah, I didn't think so. Let's see. Is Willie Mays in there?
2: Think steroids era.
1: 40-40. Yeah, did Bonds get it in his early days?
2: Correct.
1: Okay. Let's see. Think steroids era. What about
2: think
1: A-Rod?
2: Broadcaster. Yep.
1: Okay.
2: Got two more.
1: Think broad. Okay. Let's see.
2: Do you know who the first to do it was in 1988?
1: Ooh, 1988. I think Ricky definitely sat on a couple of needles. Was it Palmeiro? I don't think he had the speed.
2: No.
1: Brandon's saying Alfonso Soriano. That'd be a good pull.
2: Yes, he's on the list, but the guy in 88, wow. That's the last one, the first to do it.
1: Yeah, I don't know who's the first.
2: If I give you a clue, it's going to give it away. I'm going to give it to you. A Bash brother.
1: Canseco then.
2: Yep. Bing, bing, bing, bing, bing. Jose Canseco. So yeah, all Ohtani, right. Acuna, Soriano, A-Rod, Bonds, Canseco, 40-40 club. PCA hits one more jack. He joins that very established and esteemed club.
1: It's a great, great trivia question. Soriano and Canseco are some good pulls in those. Absolutely love it. Brad, enjoyed it, my friend. You have yourself a great holiday weekend. And next time you're back, it'll be NFL football season.
2: Oh, it's glorious. Mas Tequila, I'm out.
1: All right, hour four of BetMGM tonight. On the way next.
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1: DJ Glasser here with you. 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Going to be joined by my good friend and producer Brandon Combs here throughout the next 2 hours with you until 11 p.m. Eastern Time. We'll get you ready for college football week one Saturday. Even Sunday, even Monday slate coming up over the next 3 days. We'll dive into the NFL. We'll tell you who we like to win all the divisions and maybe even our Super Bowl predictions as well. And we'll keep you up to date on what's going on with the current college football games and Major League Baseball as well. Probably some of the biggest Major League Baseball games we currently have going. The Braves and Phillies battling in the NL East. Atlanta currently up 5-2. Right now, Orioles trying to keep pace in the AL wild card race. They are currently losing 1-0 against the Red Sox. However, Boston did just strand the bases loaded. White Sox are up 4-0 on the Twins. Tigers 3-0 on the Guardians. And the Astros are up 1-0 on the D-backs. Brandon tells me that PCA just got a double. So now we are 3-for-3. Alvarez has a hit, and we just need Corbin Carroll. We need our guy Max to come through with Carroll. Still only the third inning, but because Rafi Devers got a hit, Brandon, correct?
2: Yes. So we are 4-for-4. We are just a Corbin Carroll away from having our third perfect night of the week.
1: Look at that. Absolutely love it. And then we had Chuck from Alabama chime in. He liked a Rosarena tonight with Seattle going up against the A's. So Corbin Carroll, hopefully he comes through and get us a base hit. We will keep an eye on that. But Brandon, let's kick off this fourth hour with a little hot or cold here on BetMGM Tonight. Get some conversations going. So what do you got for me?
2: My pleasure, PJ. Let's start just where we were. We were talking in the break about, 40-40 and how crazy it was that we had a 40-70 guy in Acuna a couple years ago, and then Shohei was 50-50. And with the recent struggles of Shohei Ohtani and the injury that have been going on with Shohei Ohtani, and, who knows when he's going to be healthy again, I'm going to ask you this because I thought of this the other day. If Shohei Ohtani never returns to form, it would most likely be due to injury. He can no longer be looked at in the GOAT conversation. Hot or cold, PJ?
1: Man, that's a good question. I'll go cold, but I think it's going to be an interesting debate because I think at this point, Brandon, if you talk to a majority of people, they're going to tell you that Ohtani is the best baseball player they've ever seen. They'll tell you that his peak, what he was able to do from both sides of the plate when he was healthy, I mean, you just like there's nobody else that's been able to do that. So I think when people think of the greatest of all time, he's already done enough to where when you ask people that question, oh, who's the greatest baseball player of all time? Who's the best you've ever seen? I think at this point, he's done enough where people will tell you Ohtani. When you get into like, who's the greatest baseball player of all time from a career standpoint, obviously it's not long enough, I think, for him to probably be in that conversation from that standpoint. But I'll say cold because if the question is, who's the greatest baseball player ever? I think, honestly, Brandon, like most people might tell you Ohtani at this point because he's done enough. He's won the MVPs. We've seen him do it as a pitcher, as a hitter. And now he's got the World Series to go with it as well. So I think even in this amount of time, even though you look at GOATs across all sports and the thing that they have in common normally is the longevity and how long they were able to do it, Ohtani's the rare case, I think, because of the pitching and hitting.
2: But see, I think baseball, and more than any other sport probably, is where you have to have the longevity to be a part of the GOAT conversation just because When you hear people talk about the greatest hitter of all time, you never hear them talk about Shoeless Joe Jackson. And It's because his career was cut short with the Black Sox scandal, even though a lot of people believe that he might have been better than Babe Ruth had he had a complete career. More recent times, there's other players to be had as well, but The most recently one, the one that I always go to, is the one that I believe is one of the best players that I've ever watched play the game and one of the best hitters that I've ever watched play the game. But injury really cut his career really short, and that was Nomar Garciaparra. If you look at Nomar Garciaparra's numbers from the year he broke in until he hurt his back with Boston, I mean, he was steadily climbing. Like, I think he started his rookie year, I think he hit like 340. By the year that he got hurt, he was like 380, 390. He was approaching 400 that season. And then he got the back injury and he was never the same. Though he went from team to team to team after that. He was one of the best defensive shortstops that I've ever seen. The big three back then was him, A-Rod, and Jeter. They all came up at the same time. And when people asked me about it, people were like, oh, who's the best shortstop of those three? It was A-Rod. And I know A-Rod got the flack for all of the errors that he made, but Nomar made a ton of errors because he got the balls that no other player would get to. That's always been my knock on Jeter, is Jeter's fielding percentage is great because he didn't really lay out for a ton of balls other than the two that you see on repeat on ESPN year after year after year. Like, he just wasn't that guy who was going to go after balls, and he was just going to eat it. He wasn't going to try to make the hard throw. He wasn't going to do the things that Nomar necessarily was trying to do. And I do believe that Nomar could have been one of the greatest players of all time as well, but longevity and injury took his career away. As sad as it would be to see Shohei Ohtani's career go away soon, like, I would really hate to see that because I'm a baseball fan. Like, I want to see, you know, great players be great. I want to be a part of some of the greatest players of all time. I got to watch Barry Bonds throughout his entire career. I love that part of my baseball memory bank and the things that I've seen with him. I love seeing the comparisons now between his swing and PCA swing that are damn near identical since PCA changed his swing up this season. So I love that part of it, and I would love to see Shohei return to form. I would love to see Shohei be healthy. I would have loved to have seen him stay on pace this season and that the injuries not really take a toll on him, because I believe in September we would have seen the greatest MVP race of all time. But now that he's hurt and now that PCA is just running away with it, it kind of dulls that down a little bit. So I do believe in baseball more than any sport, longevity has to have a big say in it, because you could talk about peaks, and then when you talk about peaks, you know, you're going to start talking about, you know, Don Drysdale, his peak. You're going to talk about like some of these great pitchers and their peaks, their great 3 to 4 year stretch. Yeah, I mean, hell, you want to talk about a great 3 to 4 year stretch? Jake Arrieta might be the greatest player pitcher of all time if we only take a 2 or 3 year stretch as opposed to longevity.
1: Sure. I mean, Lincecum had a great peak as well. Yeah, it's a fair conversation. And we'll see how Shohei looks in the postseason if they decide to have him pitch again. But yeah, that's a good question there. Fun debate on Ohtani GOAT conversation if he just never returns to form. What else you got, Brando?
2: All right, let's go to college football, a game we both love very much. Greg Schiano lost his job last night with the loss to UMass. He may not be fired this week, but that loss to UMass is going to be what cost him his job this season.
1: Yeah, it probably will. Unless they knock off a ranked team in Big Ten play, maybe even two, it kind of feels like it probably is. You can't lose that game. Brandon, it's not only the fact that they lost, man. It's the fact that they got dominated from start to finish. I mean, that was a 14-0 game, 24-7 game. It is a 33-17 game. Like, it was never even close. You know, I mean, when you're pulling off an upset like that as a 30-point underdog, it's usually in the final seconds or it comes right down to the wire. It's a crazy play like that. I mean, for them to cover the spread and win the game outright and then do it comfortably is kind of the insane part. So look, they still got a lot of season left. They still have a chance to finish it out. I mean, you as a Notre Dame fan know when you guys lost at Northern Illinois that same year, they went to the national championship game. Not saying Rutgers is going to do that, but there is a lot of football left and they still could have a really good season and maybe surprise some people. But Yeah, I mean, you know, Greg Schiano, I think this is his fourth or fifth year since being back there in Piscataway. And it's like, this is when you're supposed to start seeing the incline. This is when you're getting your guys into the program, and those portals and those recruiting classes are supposed to get you better and better and being a consistent team trying to get into bowl games. Last night was a huge, huge step back for that program. So, I mean, if things keep heading in the direction that they are, Brandon, then he's definitely going to be looking for a new job unless they really turn it around the rest of the season.
2: Yeah, you know, look, I looked at, you know, a couple of different things with that game last night. And I was one of those that, like, I was on the over last night, but I have a buddy of mine who, you know, I do a show with through Jonathan Coachman's brand, and we're doing a college football kickoff show together. And we were texting back and forth, and I said, I love the over in this game. And low key, I kind of want to bet UMass to win. And then after UMass won, he texted me. He's like, tell me you bet it. Tell me you bet it. I was like, no, I didn't. I couldn't get myself to get there because I didn't think that it was a legit shot. Like, I felt like Rutgers should have won that game. I thought it was going to be close. I didn't think they were going to beat them by 29, which I would have never played that. But to go and lose that game by so many points, I'm telling you, if you are a Rutgers fan, and you're looking at the rest of your season, and you look at the schedule that you have, I mean, good luck running the table. Good luck finding yourself in any sort of situation where you might be able to come back and save Greg Schiano's job. They might lose next week to Boston College. They've got USC on the schedule. They've got Indiana on the schedule. They got Michigan. They got Nebraska, Penn State. Like, this is a brutal schedule for Rutgers. I just don't see any way Greg Schiano survives this season. I just don't.
1: Totally fair. Also, quick update. Miami gets a 3-and-out on defense. First offensive possession right down the field, and Malachi Toney with the touchdown on the opening possession. So you'll be hearing a lot about that. But Miami, 24.5, and my team total over, off to a nice start there as the Canes up 7-0 in Stanford early.
2: Yeah, I love the over in that game as well. All right. Moving on. Ravens. Here, we're going to go to your neck of the woods here.
1: Ooh.
2: The Ravens get a new contract deal done with Lamar by March. Hot or cold?
1: Man, I'll go cold on this just because I think it's so dependent on what happens this season. If Harbaugh was still the coach going into this year, I don't think Lamar would be a Raven in the future. But just watching interviews and listening to reporters and reading what they have to say, Brandon, like, the vibes are just totally different, which is what they needed. It feels like he really likes his new OC, Declan Doyle, who comes over from your Bears. It feels like they really like Jesse Minter a lot. So, and, you know, Lamar's happy. Like, he's got his guys there. Derek's still there. Zay's still there. They love Jacoby Lane. Andrews and him got drafted the same year. So he's still got a lot of his guys on offense that he really, really likes. But at the end of the day, you know, Lamar's at the point in his career where he has done everything from a personal standpoint, and he's accomplished all that he needs to in the regular season. It's obviously now about winning championships. And I think if he looks around, he realizes that the Ravens certainly do give him one of the best chances to do that. But maybe if he just feels like after a decade that it's time to move on, and the Ravens feel like it's time to move on, then maybe they do. We do this every offseason, though, where it's just like, oh, Lamar's going to move on from the Ravens. And I never buy any of it. And I'm still not buying any of that. But your question of will he get a new contract deal done, I don't know if that's 100% true. If the question was, will Lamar be a Raven next season, I would have gone hot. Contract is a different discussion because, remember, he doesn't have an agent. So it's a little different with how he does things and a little unconventional in that sense. So we'll see how it all plays out. I would be surprised if Lamar's not a Raven for life. I think the new coaching staff is a really big deal, and I think it's helped a lot. But yeah, Brandon, I mean, the time is now, man. They got to start winning. Obviously, they've had teams good enough to go deep in the playoffs and win a Super Bowl. They haven't been able to do it, but I think with this new coaching staff, maybe this year could be a little different. So we'll see.
2: Yeah, I look at this Ravens schedule this year, and this is where PJ, if you're a believer in announcer jinxes and stuff like that, go ahead and just cover your ears right now, because I look at this Ravens team, I look at the talent that they have, I look at Lamar, and then I look at the schedule, and I see 13-4 or 14-3 written all over it, and I see Lamar winning his third MVP, and I see the Ravens being the team that represents the AFC in the Super Bowl this year, and then I think Lamar gets his contract after the season is done and he gets paid, because there's no way you don't pay a three-time MVP. There should be no way you don't pay a two-time MVP, but there's definitely no way you don't pay a three-time MVP who takes you to a Super Bowl and possibly wins you a Super Bowl this season. I'm really high on the Ravens. I'm really high on Lamar. All of the grief that Lamar still gets, all of the hate that Lamar still gets, I just don't understand it. I don't get it. All this guy does is perform year after year after year. He's won two MVPs and people are still like, oh, this isn't the guy. What do you mean he's not the guy? He does it every single season. He does this. So I love Lamar. I love the Ravens. I think that their schedule is susceptible for him to win an MVP. I think it is probably the easiest schedule that he's played throughout his entire career. And yes, there's a couple of tough defenses on there for sure. You do have to play Houston. You do have to play Buffalo, which is always a tough thing for the Ravens to do, but usually more tough in the playoffs than it is in the regular season. But I love the Ravens this year. I am all about Lamar, and I am all about your Baltimore Ravens.
1: Man, from your lips to God's ears, Brandon, I really hope so. But I am very excited. Can I tell you what I'm most excited about is... towards the end of the Harbaugh era, I just knew the games that they would lose. Like, if they were going to play at Pittsburgh, at Buffalo, or at Kansas City, and there was high stakes on the line, they were going to lose those three games. Like, they just were. They were going to find a way to lose those three games. And now with Minter, I have no idea what to expect. Maybe it's the same old story, or maybe they find something different. And you never want to overreact too much to what you see in preseason, but... man, their defense gave up 13 points in three preseason games. Like, it just looks different. It feels different. It feels like when we had Mike McDonald back coaching that defense, and now that Harbaugh's not the head coach, making the boneheaded decisions like he would in big moments. I'm excited. I'm excited. I've been calling for this for a couple years, way before people hopped on and realized that he wasn't the guy anymore. So I'm glad it's here. I'm excited to see what he's going to do. And it's just, you know, it's exciting because it's like the last few years, I knew how the season was going to go.
2: And Pete, it's not just the fact that you got Minter now, and it's not just the fact that, you know, the schedule is really nice when you look at it on paper, but it's also the fact that when you look at this wide receiver core, this might be the best wide receiver core Lamar's ever had.
1: Sure.
2: It really might be.
1: Lane turns out to be a real deal. Yeah.
2: Yeah. They've never had two or three guys at any given time, right? So I really do like this wide receiver room, and I love the look of the Baltimore Ravens, at least on paper, heading into this season. I mean, look, it's the NFL, right? Anything can happen. And sometimes you expect teams to be great, and they are just terrible. But I don't see any way that's the way that the Ravens go this season. All right, let's get one more in here. We saw the NFL is revamping their Hall of Fame election selection process, which probably should after you left the greatest coach of all time off of the ballot last year. Let me throw this one at you. Every Hall of Fame needs to overhaul its voting process. Hot or cold?
1: Yeah, I mean, they probably should. Like, they probably should tweak it in some way. I feel like, for the most part, the NFL is usually the one that's the most controversial, right? Each sport's a little bit different, because you have to remember, with basketball, it's the Basketball Hall of Fame. So you have women and men that are in the same Hall of Fame. Baseball has definitely been the strictest over the years. Like, it feels like that is the one that is truly, like, the Hall of Fame. I think so much of the debates we get into is like, should that guy like really have been a Hall of Famer? It should have feel like he should be like the Hall of Really Good. But I think baseball, more often than not, every guy that goes to Cooperstown, you're like, yeah, that guy's a Hall of Famer. So, yeah, I don't, you know, Brandon, to be completely honest with you, I don't know the voting processes for like all of these sports, but certainly the NFL, like you were saying. I mean, when Belichick doesn't get in, man, like, you know, what are we doing? Yeah. Like, he's the greatest coach. So they definitely needed a change for sure.
2: Yeah, no, and I'm with you there. I'm all about, I think I really do, like, I'm hot on this. I think every league needs to overhaul its voting process. I think the way that, especially the way Major League Baseball does it, the good old boy era and having everybody, you know, people we like from the steroid era are in, but the people we don't like aren't in, and it doesn't matter their numbers, doesn't matter their stats, we're just not going to vote this guy in because we don't like him. I hate that mentality. They need to overhaul that. And I've been saying that for years about Major League Baseball. The way that it's not even Major League Baseball. The Baseball Hall of Fame is not associated with Major League Baseball, right? It's the baseball, National Baseball Hall of Fame. It's not associated with Major League Baseball. So I don't necessarily blame Major League Baseball for this, but the voting process, having the writers be the voters of this when they hold grudges and all of this stuff, that one definitely needs to go. NHL, the way that they do their voting process is just so strict. Like, they very rarely vote anybody into the Hockey Hall of Fame. And the NBA, same thing. The NBA is just one of those where we're just like, man, why is this guy in? Why is that guy in? Like, it's just, it's almost like the NBA is probably the closest to me to the WWE Hall of Fame, where it's like, if you ever stepped foot in the WWE, you got a Hall of Fame plaque. I just, there's so many different things that need to change in different ways for each sport.
1: No, I agree. That's well said. So, yeah, man, now we'll see. Hopefully the NFL's new process works, because not having Belichick in there as first ballot is definitely a crime for sure. Stanford on a nice little drive here, Brandon, on their second possession. They got third and goal, though, at the 12, and it's going to be an incomplete pass. So it looks like Miami's D is going to hold, and we'll have about a 29-yard field goal to make this a 7-3 Miami lead. We'll update you on what's going on in the other college football games when we come back, and then I will give out my 12-team college football playoff. We are on the eve of the first, or week one Saturday slate, so I will give out my 12 teams to make the playoff here on the other side of the break. PJ and Brandon, BetMGM tonight.
0: Is the NFL sleeping on the Seahawks? The Super Bowl champs return. Sam Darnold and that dominant defense. With so much focus on the Rams, could Seattle sneak up on the league in their bid to repeat? Westwood One Sports.
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1: Welcome back here, BetMGM Tonight. PJ Glasser, Brandon Combs going to join me throughout the final 90 minutes of the program. Miami and Stanford underway right now out in Palo Alto, and the Canes are leading 7-3. They just completed a pass for about 20-plus yards to convert a third down. Orioles and Red Sox, we just had the benches clear momentarily, but no ejections, no punches, no nothing. Red Sox up 1-0 right now on the Orioles, who are looking to avoid their fourth straight one-run loss, because you just can't have nice things. Corbin Carroll, need a base hit out of him to complete the going streaking. Our other four guys have gotten a base hit, so we're rooting for Corbin to come home and make it 5-for-5 for the third time this week. We now are going to continue talking college football. We got week one Saturday slate tomorrow, so I thought it'd be a good time to lay out my college football playoff teams for the upcoming season. And we will start with the team that I think will be the top overall seed, and that is Notre Dame. I think they're going to run the table this season. I think they're going to go perfect 12-0. Really, the only two games that worry you are home against Miami and at BYU. I think they win both of those matchups. It's a revenge game against Miami. And then, again, the BYU game, they know that they only really have two games on their schedule that they really got to get up for this season. And even though BYU is going to be a good team, and that's a tough place to play, I expect Notre Dame to take care of business. I think they're going to be the only undefeated Power 5 team in college football this season. And if that happens, then I think they will be the number one team. I think the SEC champions yet again are going to be the Georgia Bulldogs, and I'll put them at number two. Kirby Smart has been to 7 straight SEC title games. Think about that. 7 straight SEC title games. Ohio State hasn't even been to the Big Ten championship game, I think, in like 5 years, for as good as they've been and how good they are. So what Kirby's done, the level of consistency, and here we are again. It just doesn't feel like anybody's talking about him. Kiffin and LSU are dominating so many of the headlines. Texas is going to be super talented again. And there's just Georgia just hanging out. And this is as favorable of a schedule on paper as they've had in a few years under Kirby. I think they take care of business, win 10 or 11 games, win the SEC. I'll put Georgia at number two. The defending national champion, Indiana Hoosiers, I think are going to be number three. Look, Indiana, I don't know if they're going to be as good as they were last year, but they're still going to be a really, really good team. I was a big fan of Josh Hoover at TCU, and I think getting some coaching now and some tutelage from Cignetti is going to do wonders for them. They're going to be so good on both sides of the line of scrimmage. O-line, defensive line is going to be one of the best, and they're just not going to beat themselves. They're not going to turn the ball over. In 2 years, Cignetti has only lost to two teams. And both of those teams played for the national championship, Notre Dame and Ohio State, a couple years ago. He beats the teams that he's supposed to beat, and he usually beats the teams that he's not supposed to beat. He beat Oregon and Ohio State as an underdog last year. So I expect Indiana to be right back in the mix and win the Big Ten again. So I'll take Indiana at number three. Texas Tech is going to be number four for me. I mentioned that Notre Dame might be the only undefeated Power Four team. Texas Tech could be undefeated as well. Their schedule is really favorable. They avoid all the top teams in the league. No BYU, no Utah, no Houston. They got a very favorable schedule. They don't play anybody in the non-conference. So Texas Tech should take care of business, and they really should be 11-1, 12-0, win the Big 12 again, and be right back in the college football playoff. Texas, I'll put them at number five, but what I've been saying to people about Texas is I think there's a chance that they could be last year's Penn State, where Penn State was a team that was one of the preseason national title favorites to win it all. It all looked like everything was pointing towards last year for Texas. Franklin finally had his team. He finally was going to do it. They had that early season game to Oregon, the whiteout. The Ducks were coming off a rivalry game against Oregon State in the Civil War. They had to travel across country. play Penn State in the whiteout, and Penn State lost that game. And it's just the same old song and dance with Franklin and big games and unable to beat the top teams and all those sorts of things. The next week, they go out to LA. They lose to USC. They come back home as a 20-point favorite. They lose to Northwestern. Their season totally spiraled on them. If they don't lose that game to Oregon, I truly believe Penn State's in the playoff. Maybe they win the Big Ten. But that game was so demoralizing for Penn State, they just couldn't recover. The reason I bring up Texas is because they have that week two matchup against Ohio State. And they lost to the Buckeyes last year in week one. You know they've wanted them all offseason. They're ready for this game. They're at home. They're going to be favored. They feel like they're the better team. And it feels like it's Texas's year, just like it feels like it was Penn State's year last year, where you got another year of Arch. He's healthy. The offensive line's experienced. You got elite receivers, running back. The defense is going to be great. Texas loses that week two game, though, to Ohio State. Does their season unravel like it did for Penn State, right? Because, folks, they still got trips to Knoxville, Baton Rouge, College Station. They got to play Ole Miss at home, Oklahoma and Red River. Life in the SEC is not easy. And something that doesn't get talked about enough with Texas from last season, they played five true road games. They lost at Ohio State, lost at Georgia, lost at Florida. Their only two wins came against Mississippi State and Kentucky. And both of those wins came in overtime. They didn't win a single game last year on the road in regulation. And the two teams that they beat on the road were two of the worst three teams, along with Arkansas and the SEC. So I know every year is different. I know this team on paper is better. But my point is, life in the SEC is extremely difficult. And if Texas loses that early season game to Ohio State and that lingers week to week, I could see their season unraveling. Even though they're more talented than that Penn State team is, they could have five first-round draft picks, Arch Manning's better than Drew Aller, all those sorts of things. It's just the schedule for Texas is way harder than Penn State's was. And again, like, Sark's never won the big one. He's never won the SEC championship. He's never won a national championship. He's made it to the college football playoff semis a couple times, but so did Franklin. He made it to the semis as well. So I'll compare, potentially, Texas to last year's Penn State if they do not win that game against the Buckeyes in week two. But for now, I'll put them at number five. Oregon, I'll put in here at number six. Very favorable schedule. They do have a road trip at Ohio State. They got to play USC on the road as well. Those are really the only two games that worry you. They should take care of business against everybody at home. And if they just win all their home games, even if they lose that Ohio State and USC game, they'll still be in the college football playoff. So Oregon, I think Dante Moore is the best quarterback in the country. Dan Lanning is a guy, again, who's had some struggles to beat some top teams and some top coaches, but he beats everybody that he's supposed to. I think that continues. Their defensive line is going to be one of the best in the country. So I'll put Oregon at number six. Miami, who's playing right now, I think they finally win the ACC this year. Miami has never won the ACC title. Isn't that insane? That Miami's never won it, but it's true. They have never won it. And I think that finally changes this year. And the reason being, their offense is going to be unbelievable. And you're already seeing that tonight. If you're listening to us and watching the first quarter, Malachi Toney is one of the best receivers in the country. Maybe outside of Jeremiah Smith, he is the best. He's already got five catches for 89 yards and two touchdowns. I know it's Stanford, but I mean, that dude is ridiculous. Darian Mentz is a really good quarterback. Fletcher's an awesome running back. The defenses looked a little shaky here in the first half, but, you know, fortunately for them, the ACC isn't as good as the Big Ten and the SEC is. So I think Miami will make the playoff and win the SEC. Bama, I'll put my Tide at number eight. I think Alabama is such a fascinating team this year. Their defense is going to be one of the best in the country. They're going to have really good wide receivers and running backs. It comes down to the quarterback play and the offensive line play. Of all the top teams, when you look at the futures market to win the national title, all of these programs and teams have quarterbacks that have played at least a year in college football. Whether it was with that team or whether they transferred over, they've had experience playing in college. We have seen them play at least a year, and it makes it easier to kind of predict maybe what to expect out of those teams. Bama's going to start Keelon Russell, who is a redshirt freshman. We got no idea what to expect. My friends that I know that follow the team closely, my friends who cover the team, they say he's really good. They say that he reminds them a little bit of Bryce Young, who won a Heisman Trophy when he was at Bama. So I'm expecting Keelon to be pretty solid. I mean, this was one of the top recruits in the country. Like, he's got skills. I think he's going to be really, really good. But again, he is a redshirt freshman, and life in the SEC is not going to be easy. His first career road start is going to be in week two next week against Kentucky. But if he turns out to be really good, with how good I think Bama's defense is going to be this year, they should be a playoff team. And their schedule is pretty favorable this year as well. So I'll put Bama at number 8. State, I will put at number 9. Going into this season, I didn't think I'd have Penn State in the playoff, but just the way that their schedule breaks for them, they avoid Indiana, Oregon, and Ohio State. They have an easy non-conference schedule. Their toughest games are at Michigan and at Washington. Penn State isn't going to be more than a touchdown underdog in any game that they play this season. They're going to have a solid quarterback in Rocco Beck, a good head coach in Matt Campbell, a solid defense. They're going to be well coached. So I think that Penn State, because of the favorable schedule, I think they're going to find their way into the playoffs. So I'll put them at number 9. We're going to get nuts in the number 10 spot, maybe even the number 11 spot. But folks, I want you to keep in mind, in the 2 years that we have had the 12-team college football playoff, we have seen some crazy stuff happen. The first year, Indiana made it in Cignetti's first year, when nobody thought Indiana was going to make the playoff. Last year, we had two group of five teams make the college football playoff. Now, we know we're guaranteed one group of five teams. Two group of five teams would have been unheard of before the season started. You would have gotten some great odds on that. So every year that we have the 12-team playoff, there's just going to be crazy stuff that happens. There's going to be a team that comes out of nowhere that nobody expects. I think maybe that team this year could be Wisconsin, potentially. Much like Penn State, their schedule is actually somehow easier, because not only do they not play Ohio State, Indiana, and Oregon, they avoid Michigan as well. They avoid the top four teams. They do get Notre Dame on Sunday to open up their season, but that's not a Big Ten game, right? So if they lose, like, yeah, it's not great for the record, but it doesn't hurt their conference record. And just like Penn State, Wisconsin isn't going to be a big underdog, a crazy underdog in any of these games. Like, if you go look at Wisconsin's schedule outside of Notre Dame, when they get into Big Ten play, there's not a game that you look at where you're like, no, I could maybe see Wisconsin pulling the upset. Like, if they had a road trip to Oregon or Ohio State, loss for sure. But they don't have any of those games. Their defense.

0: I switched out LSU for Tennessee to make the playoff. And the reason I like Tennessee is their toughest three games are at home this season. LSU, Bama, and Texas are all at home for Tennessee. They do have a tough schedule, but their offensive line is going to be good. The defense should be good. You know they'll have good receivers and running backs under Heupel. They have a true freshman starting in Faison Brown, and that's really the big key. But if Brandon Faison turns out to be really good, then Tennessee could be a playoff team. So I was between them and LSU, but I'll go with Tennessee. And then I think Boise is going to be the Group of Five champion, so I will have them in the college football playoff as well. So we got Notre Dame 1, Georgia 2, Indiana 3, Texas Tech 4, Texas 5, Oregon 6, Miami 7, Bama 8, Penn State 9, Wisconsin 10, Tennessee 11, and Boise State is going to be 12. Those would be my top 12 teams to make the college football playoff. All right, we're going to take a break, wrap up the fourth and final hour, and we come back here. BetMGM tonight, Westwood One Sports.
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1: All right, let's update you on some scores. What's going on across college football? San Jose State up 24-21 over Eastern Michigan in the fourth quarter. Oklahoma up 27-0 on UTEP. I know a lot of people that liked over 51.5 in that game. Oklahoma minus 40.5, so maybe a little bit of sweat there at intermission. Michigan State up 19-7 over our Toledo Rockets at halftime. So Toledo's still hanging around. Maybe get a little second half comeback. USC just scored their second touchdown of the day to take a 14-0 lead over Fresno State. And Miami up 14-3 over Stanford. Stanford's defense did just get a stop, though, so they'll get the ball right now, looking to cut into that lead. Andrew Luck, the GM for Stanford football, on the sideline, got a little mustache going. Andrew Luck enjoying his past pro days. Jason Taylor, the Miami defensive line coach, on the sideline as well. So that's what's going on in college football. As for Major League Baseball, Orioles have lost their fourth straight game by one run. Ever since Colton Cowser made maybe the catch of the year to win the game for the O's against the Rockies, they have not won a game since. They lose 1-0 tonight to Boston. Brewers 10-7 over the Reds. Cubs 5-1 over the Marlins. The Mets lose 10 or are winning 10-6 over the Giants. White Sox 4-0 over the Twins. Tigers are up 3-1 over the Guardians. Tampa 6-1 over the Rangers. Astros up 3-1 over the Diamondbacks. Blue Jays 8-1 over the Royals. The Cardinals are up 2-1 over the Rockies. And the Yankees and the Padres are underway, scoreless from San Diego in the bottom of the first. And that's what we got going on right now in the MLB. Stanford just completed a nice pass, though, to midfield. I got to tell you, Davis Warren looks good in the pocket. This Miami defense, folks, looks a little shaky, right? The last 2 years, their offense has been fantastic. 2 years ago with Cam Ward, who turned out to be the number one pick, he was terrific. That offense was one of the best in the country. Their defense could not get any stops. Last year, what made Miami a championship contender and playing in the title game was they had a good offense, but they had that elite defense to go with it. I know it's early. We've only watched them play three series in one quarter of football, but it is Stanford, and they don't look great. There are a lot of wide-open receivers down the field for Stanford to throw to. So if I was a Miami fan, the offense is as good as you thought it would be, but this defense looks closer to what it was 2 years ago than last year, and that would not make me very excited if I was a Miami fan. So we'll see if they can clean that up a little bit here the rest of the game. USC, though, up 14-0 right now on Fresno State, as they have looked pretty good thus far. Jaden Maiava here in this game tonight is 11 for 12, 196 yards, and two touchdowns. They have an 82-yard touchdown drive and an 83-yard touchdown drive. So Maiava and USC's offense looking pretty good. I didn't have USC as part of my college football playoff. Our producer, Brandon Combs, does. I totally could see USC in the playoff. I think from a talent standpoint, they are good enough. But this is now the fifth year that Lincoln Riley's been the head coach of USC. And the previous four, man, this dude cannot win any games in the Central or Eastern time zone in Big Ten play. If you ask him to go play a decent team in the Eastern or Central time zone, he can't win that game. And I look at their schedule this year and road trips to Penn State and road trips to Wisconsin and playing a couple of these teams on paper look like games that they should win. I don't think it's going to happen. And then again, they got to play Oregon and Ohio State at home this year. So they got a tricky little schedule. But if they're able to find a way to win those road games that they should win, then yeah, absolutely. USC can make the college football playoff. And then Oklahoma is up 27-0 right now on UTEP. They got a big game next week against Michigan. We're going to learn a lot about those two teams. Oklahoma is really an intriguing team because their defense is in the country And Jean Mateer was hurt last year. If he is himself and he's healthy, you know, the dangerous college football teams are always the ones that can have the elite defense, but then the good offenses to go with it. And, you know, under Brett Venables, Oklahoma is always going to have good defenses. If he can ever have the offense to go with it, then his team can be good. It's kind of like the opposite of Lincoln Riley. You know, his offenses are always going to be good. If his defense can ever be good, then USC, maybe they can make the playoff this season. We shall see. We're going to talk some NFL, though. We come back, though. Pick the division winner in every AFC conference final hour. BetMGM tonight. PJ Glasser, Westwood One Sports.
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0: of NFL as we're going to give out our division winners in the NFC, AFC, and then wrap up with our Super Bowl predictions. We do have some live college football, though, going on. Man, it's so great to have these games on again. San Jose State up 27-21 on Eastern Michigan. Oklahoma just scored again. It is now 34-0. Michigan State up 19-7 on Toledo. I got to turn that game back on again because myself and Brandon took a little stab with Toledo Moneyline. So hopefully they can come back and make that interesting. Then we have Miami currently up 14-3 over Stanford, and USC is up 14-0 over Fresno State. Man, Malachi Toney might go for 300 yards in this game. I think he's already got like 115 or something. So he might break records tonight in Stanford. Every time I look up at the screen, number one's caught a pass. They might want to triple team that guy, just a thought. But we'll see what happens. Toledo, Brando, did get a stop. They're going to get the ball back. So maybe a touchdown here. Let's see, maybe 19-14 going into the fourth quarter. And all of a sudden, we got ourselves a ball game with the Rockets. So that would be nice.
1: Looks like Michigan State's about to go for a field goal attempt here on 4th and 12. And it gets blocked by Toledo. And Toledo's returning it right now. But they do get pushed out of bounds. But yeah. Blocked by Toledo. So there you go.
0: Brandon, Malachi Toney just caught another 40-yard pass for Miami. Jesus. I got to pull up his box score of what he's doing.
1: Yeah.
0: 7 catches, 141 yards, and 2 touchdowns. We still got 8.5 minutes to go in the second quarter. Jeremiah Smith, I don't think you'll hear anybody argue he's the best wide receiver in college football, but mm-hmm. Malachi Toney.
1: Malachi Toney's right dude, there for sure.
0: That dude's pretty damn good too. There's no doubt about it. All right, Brandon, let's talk some NFL. Let's dive in to the NFC. We're going to go through and we're going to give out our division winners in each conference and then our 3 wildcard teams that we like as well. I will give you the floor first. We'll each go back and forth with NFC East, NFC North, and we'll just work our way through. So you start things off with who you think wins the division in the NFC East this season.
1: Yeah, look, the Eagles have won the last 2 years. It is really hard to win this division 3 years in a row. It does not happen often. Winning it back-to-back doesn't happen often in the NFC East. And I just think that the Cowboys, I think their defense is going to be better than what it was the last 2 years. And this offense is probably the most underrated offense in the entire NFL. The way people talk about, we talked earlier about the way people talk about Lamar Jackson, it being, foolish. The way people talk about Dak is kind of foolish as well, because all this guy does is throw for 4,000 yards and 30 touchdowns every single year. And there are so many weapons on this Cowboys offense. I like the Cowboys to win the NFC East this year. I think the Eagles take a small step back. I'm not so sure that, after you get rid of A.J. Brown, you can necessarily be better, especially since they did not very much to replace him. I also don't know that I believe very much in Jalen Hurts and this offense and the way that this offense has played over the last couple of seasons. And then, just the rest of the NFC East. Look, I think the Giants are going to be better than people think. I think the Giants might actually finish second in this division. And the Commanders are, they're the Commanders. They'll be there. They'll be around.
0: Yeah, the Commanders' schedule, especially to start the season, is just brutal. I think Jaden's still really good, and I just hope he stays healthy this season, because if he doesn't, Washington might be the worst team in the NFL, potentially. I don't like their defense at all. This Tunsil injury is brutal. That offensive line could be a mess. So I don't like them as much as I didn't even really like them all that much to begin with, but I certainly don't like them anymore now. The Giants, again, you're talking to a Ravens fan. So for me to back John Harbaugh, that's just not going to happen. And I think that's going to be a disaster in New York this year. For so many years with the Ravens, he had proven talent on that team. He had veterans that have done it at a high level for a long time. That Giants defense has some veterans. You got Brian Burns over there and some other guys, but offensively, you're relying on a lot of young pieces with Dart and Scadaboo and Neighbors. So what that looks like, I think, is going to be interesting. I do think it's a two-horse race between the Eagles or the Cowboys. I like Dallas, Brandon. They've just become so trendy. So trendy. Any kind of show I listen to, any kind of guest that comes on, who's the team that you think is going to be better than people think this year? Who's the team that could surprise and win their division? Who could be a dark horse Super Bowl team? Cowboys. Like, I mean, there are just certain teams in sports that when everybody's on that team, I run the other way. And how is Dallas not that team? Still, one of my favorite stats with the Cowboys is that since 2000, they are the only NFC team that has not played in an NFC championship game. The Dallas Cowboys, how is that possible? All these other NFC teams have made it to the title game, have been a game away from the Super Bowl, but Dallas, they're the only one that hasn't done it. And now everybody just decides that they want to jump on the Dallas bandwagon this season, and I get it. The offense should be amongst one of the best. I think Dak can win MVP this season. Defense, major upgrades. I thought Caleb Downs was the best player in the draft. You get him at pick 12. There's no doubt that there's a lot to like. But just like, oh, Brandon, when everybody's on a team, it just scares me. So I'll just go with the old reliable, man. I'll go with the team that's the most boring, but they definitely have the highest floor, and that is Philadelphia. They're going to have one of the best defenses in football. The offense cannot be any worse than it was last year, and they still won the division. So if it's just a little bit better, then I think that they should contend. By the way, I know you're watching a little bit. Toledo, 10-yard line. So here we go. We're coming, baby. We're coming. I'll take the Philadelphia Eagles to win the NFC East. So Brandon's going Dallas. Mm. I am going with Philadelphia. Brandon, we'll get to your division next. The NFC North, in a super competitive division the last couple of years. It should be yet again this year. Who do you think wins that division?
1: Yeah, look, people are going to call me a homer for this, but I just think that they're the best team in the division still, and I think it's the Chicago Bears. And I've had this talk at length with Pat. I think this is a two-team race. Pat thinks it's a two-team race as well. He thinks it's the two teams that I think are going to finish the bottom two. And I think it's the two teams that he thinks are going to finish the bottom two. So one of us is going to be really right. One of us is going to be really wrong in this NFC North. But I just think that this is the Bears' division to win. I do think that, you know, there's a team that can, you know, really push them for that. And it might just be the team that you picked to win the NFC North, because I just think that the Packers, I think the Josh Jacobs stuff is going to hurt them a lot. Even if it is only the first 6 weeks, that's going to hurt them a lot. And then also, you know, missing Micah Parsons is going to hurt them as well. Plus, not only that, you never know how healthy this wide receiving core is going to be for the Green Bay Packers. They just never seem to stay healthy. So as we get a touchdown for Toledo, by the way, so 19 yes, to 14 now. So we're only down five. We're only down five with a quarter and a half to play.
0: I was going to say 7 minutes to go in the third.
1: Yeah, I love it. So what, you know, when it comes to the Packers, I think they finished third in this division. And I think that I think the Packers finished last. I think the Lions finished third. I do think that this is a division where all teams are the worst team is going to be 8-9. So it's not that all teams are going to be bad. I just think that, you know, for me, I think that the Bears are just that team. I believe in this offense. I believe in Ben Johnson. And if you know me, if you've known me for a long time and you're not just listening to me now and you know me as a Bears fan, this has never been something that I've been, which is confident as a Bears fan in my football team. But I'm confident in Ben Johnson. I'm confident in this offense. And I think that the defense is going to be better than what people think it's going to be. I know Brad, you know, thinks that this is going to be a bottom, you know, five offense in the league. I think it's going to be mid. I think it's going to be 15, 16, 17, somewhere in that range. And honestly, with this offense, that's all they have to be. I think they're going to be better than people think. And I think the Bears win the NFC North.
0: Okay. I'm between two teams. I'm between the Detroit Lions and the Minnesota Vikings to win this division. Mm-hmm. I initially went with the Lions just because, Brandon, their schedule, man, is the easiest in the NFL. They obviously have to play the six divisional games. Outside of that, though, Saints, Jets, Carolina, Arizona, Miami, New England, Tampa, Atlanta, Tennessee, the Giants, and the Buffalo Bills. They're playing like all the worst teams in the NFL. Mm-hmm. So if Detroit doesn't win like 11 games, 12, like something's wrong this season. With that offense, again, it's a similar type team to the Bears. Elite offenses, the defense is the question mark, but the schedule for the Lions is easier than Chicago, so that's why I'll give them the nod there. The reason I've come around on Minnesota, though, is because the defense is going to be very good. The coaching staff is great with KOC and Brian Flores. You think about what they were able to do with Sam Darnold a couple of years ago. Now Kyler Murray comes over. Still got great weapons on the outside. The offensive line's pretty good. I just have kind of come around to Minnesota, and I think that Kyler Murray with KOC like that, that's going to work. They're going to make it work. I mean, this was a 9-8 team last season with the quarterback play that they got, right? McCarthy, yeah. Brosmer, like as gross as you could have, and they still found a way to win 9 games. So if Kyler's just decent, which he kind of always was in Arizona, especially when his teams were okay, in the regular season he was fine. That's all we need to win the division. So I'll take Minnesota over Detroit, but those were the two teams for me in contention there in the NFC North. Yeah.
1: I'm with you on KOC and Kyler, and that was my argument when me and Pat talked about it, was that you win 9 games with Max Brosmer starting games for you.
0: I mean,
1: there's something there.
0: Come on.
1: Yeah, the weapons are just there. I think Minnesota is going to be good. They are going to give the Bears. It wouldn't surprise me if the Vikings won this division. It really wouldn't.
0: I think the toughest division to pick in football this year is the NFC South. I mean, good, just because what a whole lot of garbage that is in that division. There isn't a win total in the NFC South that is above 8.5, which tells you all that you need to know. The Panthers at 8-9 won it last year, and that might be good enough to win it again this year. So, Brandon, I say all that to ask you, who's going to win the NFC South this year?
1: It's going to be the Tampa Bay Buccaneers, and here's why. You get a Baker Mayfield who is playing with a chip on his shoulder, who is playing without a contract, who is being told by his organization that they're not sure whether or not he is the quarterback of their immediate future. And as stupid as I think that is, because I think Baker Mayfield is absolutely the quarterback of their immediate future, I think him playing with a chip on his shoulder is a great thing. Is a great thing, because this is a guy who everywhere that he's gone has been doubted, and everywhere that he's gone, he's succeeded. Everybody doubted him coming out of Oklahoma. He went to Cleveland, and all he did was take the Cleveland Browns to a playoff. The Cleveland Browns. He got them out of the water and took them to a playoff. And then he goes to Tampa Bay, and people are like, oh, yeah, Baker Mayfield coming in. He's just going to be a stopgap for whoever takes over after him. You know, he's coming in to replace Tom Brady, you know, it's not going to be very good. And all he does is win football games, throw for 4,000 yards, throw for 30 touchdowns. And not only that, but I give Matthew Stafford all the props in the world for being one of the toughest quarterbacks I've ever watched to play this game. Mm. Baker Mayfield's every bit as tough as Matthew Stafford. Baker Mayfield will be on the field unless his arm or his leg is falling off. So, I really do like this team. I look at the schedule throughout this entire division, and it's not very easy for any of these teams. But Tampa, with the way that theirs is spread out, their tough games are spread out. I do like this team, and I do think that there's going to be a couple of games that they shouldn't win, that Baker is just going to will them to win, and they're going to get into a shootout with some teams and just find a way to win some football games.
0: Yeah, I mean, they're the favorite, so it definitely makes sense if Tampa ended up winning it. I'm going to go with Atlanta, and I just, you know, I think they have the most top-end talent in that division. Obviously, the question with Atlanta is the quarterback play. Is it going to be Penix? Is it going to be Tua? Does it even matter? Like, what is it going to look like? I think they have the best coach in the division in Stefanski. I think they have the best player in the division in Bijan. And I just think that, you know, Stefanski, like, he's no stranger to this, Brandon. Like, look at what he had in Cleveland, right? I mean, he had some terrible quarterback situations. His teams were competitive. His defenses are normally good. So when you have the best coach in your division and you have the quality of players that Atlanta does at certain positions, I know how bad Tua looked in the preseason and Penix is coming off the injury. Like, I get it, but I don't like the Panthers this year. I think they have a chance to be one of the worst teams in the NFL. The Saints are super intriguing, and I do like Shuck. I can see why people are kind of liking them a little bit. I don't know. I can't quite get all the way there with the Saints. And Tampa, that's just an aging, veteran football team that just feels like they are hanging by a thread. And I don't think you can underestimate losing Mike Evans and what he meant to that locker room, the team, the city. Like, that's a huge loss. So I don't feel great about it. You had to make me pick, though. I'll take Atlanta to win the NFC South. What about the NFC West with the big three? San Fran, Seattle, or LA? Who do you like to win the NFC West?
1: Yeah, people are calling me crazy because I think that the Rams might be the biggest disappointment in the NFL this year. And that's not to say that they're not going to be a playoff team, but people are expecting this team to just run roughshod over the NFC and run into the Super Bowl. I don't think it's going to work that way for the Los Angeles Rams. And as a matter of fact, I think they lose on opening night in Melbourne to the San Francisco 49ers, who I am picking to win this division. I like the Niners one because, you know, hey, they traveled 2 days ago, morning, they were traveling like the night before to Melbourne.
0: Oh, Brandon, here, your microphone's cutting in and out a little bit, so why don't you refresh? We'll get back to you when you're getting a little clearer. On my end, it's cutting in and out a little bit, so we'll get back to Brandon, get his thoughts on San Francisco to win the NFC West. My pick, I'm actually going with the Seattle Seahawks to repeat and win the NFC West. Again, any of those three teams are good enough to do it. I just trust Seattle the most in terms of, I think they can withstand injuries the best. You know, that defense is going to be so good yet again. Darnold now has all the pressure off of him winning the Super Bowl delivered. You've one of the best receivers in JSN. You're going to have a really good run game. They're very well coached. It's still a really tough place to play. So I'm going to go with Seattle to win that division. San Francisco, they are, good luck trying to figure them out with the talent that they have, but always being injured. Like, can you trust them to make a playoff run or make a run towards winning the division? And then the Rams, again, they're the heavy favorites to win the Super Bowl. Best team in the NFL on paper. Schedule is really hard, though, for LA. And they're one of those teams, like, they don't care about, you know, having the most regular season wins. They'd like to win the division, but they just want to be healthy and playing their best football come playoff time. So I'll take Seattle to repeat in this division and win the NFC West. My three wild card teams that I have in the NFC, even though I don't think the Rams win the division, I do think they make the playoffs, so I'll put the Rams in there. I told you guys earlier, I'm between the Lions and the Vikings as which of those two teams I think are going to make are going to win the NFC North division. I like the Vikings to win the North, but I still think the Lions get in and make the playoffs. And then I'll put Dallas in there. I told Brandon it worries me that Dallas is so trendy, so I don't think they're going to win the division, but I do think they get in there as a playoff team. It's between Dallas, the Packers, the Bears. You know, it's between those three, the 49ers. But I think at the end of the day, Dallas finds a way and they get in. So I'll take the Cowboys, the Lions, and the Rams to be my three wild card teams. Seattle, Atlanta, Vikings, Eagles as my division winners. Brando, I think we got you back. So what about you, sir? Who are your three wild card teams? You said you like the Rams. Who are the other two that you like?
1: Yeah, so I like the Rams, I like the Seahawks, and I like the Vikings to be my three wild card teams. I think that the Rams and the Vikings are just two teams that are going to be competing for their division title. So I think that they're going to get in. And then when you obviously when you throw it back in the Seahawks. I mean, I just think that that's just a huge division. And I think that the Seahawks will finish third in that division, but make a wild card, because I think all of those teams will be over 500.
0: It'll be interesting. I mean, all three of those teams are good enough to go to the Super Bowl or even win it. You just wonder if they're going to beat up on each other or if all three will be able to make it. But there certainly is a scenario where they do. All right, good conversation there in the NFC. We're going to take a timeout. We come back. We're going to look at the AFC, give out our division winners, our three wildcard teams to make the playoffs as well. PJ and Brandon, BetMGM tonight right here on Westwood One Sports.
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2: This Miami offense is going to be the real deal this year, folks. Darian Mensah in his first half as Miami quarterback, 18 for 21, 253 yards, 3 touchdowns, and no interceptions. A pretty good debut for the Canes quarterback in half number one. Miami up 28-3 and are currently covering the 24.5 in the first half. So Brandon's just like, please stop the game. Can we just all go home? That would work fine for me. We got a big 4th and 1 upcoming for our Toledo defense as they're going to hit the start of the fourth quarter. Looks like it's going to be 4th and inches. Michigan State up 19-14. Brandon's got Toledo plus the points. He's got him on the money line. I just took Toledo on the money line. So we're hoping the Rockets can come through here, somehow find a way to win this game against the Spartans. But that's really the only competitive game we have going on here on a Friday night. USC's up 23-0. Oklahoma just kicked a field goal to go up 44-0. They're now covering the number. Kansas up 37-0. And San Jose State up 27-21. I was telling you and Brad off air that they were betting that game, Brandon, like they knew that San Jose State was going to win. There was just nothing but Spartan money coming in, and they ended up getting the win. So I didn't end up pulling the trigger because I'm like, do I really want to ruin my Friday night off of San Jose State and Eastern Michigan? Probably not, but naturally they end up getting home. So, good for anybody that cashed San Jose State. All right, let's get back to the NFL. Talk some AFC as we're going to run through all the divisions and our 7 wild card teams. Let's start with the AFC East. Brandon, the Patriots won this division last year. Buffalo, the favorite to win it this year. Who do you like in the AFC East?
3: I like the Buffalo Bills. I think that the Patriots take a big regression. I am not a believer in Drake May. I am a believer in the fact that they played a super easy schedule last year. And then, I mean, look, everything, and kudos to them because they won the games in front of them and they still had to go out on the field and compete. But they had a lot of things go right for them in the playoffs last year with quarterback injuries and quarterbacks not playing well. CJ Stroud looking at you. So I just believe that the Patriots take a huge step back. And then, I mean, the Dolphins and the Jets. I mean, the Dolphins are going to be competing for the number one overall pick. And the Jets are probably going to be competing for a top 5 pick. So I think this is the Bills division again. And I think it's going to be relatively easy for them.
2: I'm with you. It's a 2-horse race, right? It's Buffalo or New England. Who's going to win it? You would expect New England to regress. They're just the classic team of like make the surprise Super Bowl run, regress the next year. They had maybe the easiest NFL schedule that any of us will ever see. They beat the teams that they were supposed to beat. Then they got absolute gift after gift in the playoffs. They got 5 turnovers from their defense every single game. It was just one of those seasons for the Patriots, and you got to applaud them and tip your cap. You know, they took advantage, but the Bills are the better team. They got one of the best quarterbacks in the NFL. And not only is Josh one of the best, Brandon, but he's also the most durable. He's never missed a start, right? And like, that's what you want in a futures bet, is you want as much certainty as you can get. And he's as durable as it gets at the QB position. So I'm with you. I think this one's pretty straightforward. I feel really good. Probably of all the division bets, even though you got to lay some juice, I think Buffalo to win the East is probably my favorite. What about the AFC North? This division, always tough. Ravens, Bengals, Steelers. The Browns haven't won it since like the 80s, and that streak will probably continue. So of Baltimore, Cincy, and Pittsburgh, who's your pick?
3: If the Browns win the division, I will eat my hat. That's how sure I am that it's not going to happen.
2: I think that's fair. I think that's fair.
3: Yeah, they're the only team that I could not see winning this division. Look, I think Pittsburgh's going to be okay. I just don't think they're going to be as good as everybody thinks that they're going to be. I don't think the McCarthy and Rodgers connection is going to spark anything. I don't think McCarthy is that great of a head coach. And I also don't think that Rodgers is the same Aaron Rodgers, even though I believe Aaron Rodgers is the top 3 quarterback of all time, and he's not 3 or 2. So I just think he's a great passer of the football. I think he's probably under center the greatest quarterback I've ever watched throw the football. But that being said, I think this is between Cincinnati and Baltimore. And Cincinnati's health just scares me a lot. It just does, as Toledo gets a big stop on 4th-and-1, baby.
2: God bless, Brandon. We are so back with college coaches going shotgun on 4th-and-1. Get under center and run a sneak. What are we doing? I mean, look, if somebody's got Toledo, I'm thrilled. I don't know if there's a play in football that pisses me off more when I see a player in the shotgun on 4th-and-1, but please continue.
3: Right. Yeah, no, absolutely. They're going to measure it here, but I mean, he is well short.
2: Yeah, he looks short.
3: I hope they didn't give him a good spot. But anyway, I just the health of the Bengals scares me. I don't know whether or not this offensive line can keep Joe Burrow healthy enough to win this division. I do think that they're really good. I think that they're a really good offense when they are healthy. But I just think that this Ravens team, and we talked about it earlier, I think this Ravens team is just so damn good, man. And I think that they've got the best wide receiver core that they've ever had. I think Lamar Jackson is going to win his third MVP. I think the Ravens are, you know, the best team in the AFC. So I'm taking the Ravens to win the AFC North.
2: I love it. I'm there with you, you know, and you know me, I'm as pessimistic as a Ravens fan as they come, but Harbaugh is gone. So I've turned a new leaf, Brandon. I'm optimistic, PJ. I love my new coach and Jesse Minter. And, I think he's going to have that defense humming. Here's how you will know, and everybody else will know, if there's a different feel with the Ravens this season. It won't be anything that the offense does. It'll be defensively. You know, there are certain teams that you watch, or there's just certain games that you watch, Brandon, where you watch the end of the game, and you know if that team is going to get a defensive stop or not. And when I watched the Ravens over the last few years, and they were up by 4 or they were up by 6 in the final drive of the fourth quarter, and they're going up against a good football team, I knew that they wouldn't get a stop. Under Jesse Minter, I feel like now that defense is going to get stops. And that, I think, is going to be the difference for the Ravens this season. You know, they had brutal injury luck last year. You would hope that stuff kind of evens out. And this year, it's a little bit more fortunate. But you're right. I mean, they got stars all over the field. They got one of the best quarterbacks, running backs. They got a great safety, linebacker, all three levels of the defense. The receiving core is great. So the only thing that worries me about the Ravens this year and our fan base is our kicking situation. We're obviously so fortunate with Tucker for so many years, but Loop is terrifying us. Is Toledo? Did he break it? Oh, touchdown!
3: Touchdown!
2: Toledo! Toledo!
3: Let's go!
2: Holy smokes! Connor, so Wallen, Zach, holy smokes. Brandon, is that not college football, dude? Like Michigan State, you go shotgun on 4th-and-1, and then you get stuffed. Toledo, next play, baby. 70 yards to the house. Beautiful blocking. Absolutely unbelievable. My best friend who went to Michigan State just texted me with a bunch of curse words that I cannot say on air, but he is not happy at all. I'm going to text him. I got Toledo money line. Oh my God. All right, Brandon, huge 2-point conversion here for Toledo. Need them to
3: huge.
2: You're ahead of me, by the way. So I love seeing your reaction being like,
3: all
2: right, oh baby, I know what's going on. Brad Evans, we got him texting. Toledo, we're locked in. If you thought you were going to bed early tonight, absolutely not. Fourth quarter battle. All right, big 2-point conversion. I'm gonna need your best 2-point play here, Toledo. Little roll out to the right, throws across his body. Oh, we kind of had him a little bit, but he overthrew him. All right, it's all right. Toledo 20. Michigan State 19, we're in business, 13-47. I mean, we got him at like plus 330. Imagine what that money line at halftime would have been.
3: Oh yeah. Yeah. No, it's this Toledo team, man. There's just every year there's something about Toledo. You know what's funny? You know how I became like a believer in Toledo as the great. It's because I used to play them in college football. Every year I would want to take a team that I just would never win a national title. I'm like, hey, let's see if I can get them to a natty. And Toledo would always be the team that I would take. So then all of a sudden I started following Toledo football. And it's like the last couple of years, man, they've been fun to watch. So I love every second of this right now. This is amazing.
2: Oh my God. Absolutely love it. So Toledo with a 20-19 lead. Segueing from that, from the Rockets to Houston, you have a problem. What do we What do we got in the AFC South?
3: Yeah, this is, you know, the both Souths are just tough. But this one, I don't think is that tough just because of their defense. I think their defense is going to take them all the way to the division title, and that is the Houston Texans. That defense is so good. And if CJ Stroud can just be 70% of what he was his rookie year, just 70% of that, this team is a team that could be a real danger in the AFC as well. So yeah, I like this Texans defense. Their offense is okay. I need CJ Stroud to be a lot better. I don't think that the Titans are there yet, even though I do like Cam Ward more than most. I think that his progression through last year was really good. And then you look at, you know, some other teams in this division. The Colts, to me, I was not a believer. Even when Daniel Jones wasn't hurt last year, I thought they were going to start to regress, and they had started to regress just a little bit, and so did Daniel Jones, and then he got hurt, and then they really went downhill. I don't believe in the Colts, and, you know, it's when you look at who's the team I'm missing here? Texans, Titans, Colts?
2: Jags.
3: Jags. The Jaguars are a team that I think is going to surprise some people as well. I just don't think they're going to be as good as the Texans. I think the Texans are good enough to win 11 to 12 games with the schedule, especially with the defense that they have. And I think the Jags will probably win somewhere around 9 or 10 games.
2: I could see that. I'm also going with Houston. You know, it's kind of like the Minnesota thing, where it's like, look at all the games the Texans were able to win last year with that offense and how Stroud played. And I mean, we all saw what he looked like as a rookie. The last couple of years haven't been great, but that defense is just so damn good, Brandon. As we all know, man, it's just, those guys are fantastic. And I think the offense is going to be better this year. So I also have Houston winning that division. And then how about this? We agree on the AFC East, the AFC North, the AFC South, and we are aligned on who's going to win the AFC West as well. So tell the people who we like to win that division.
3: I think this is going to be a really good division, but I think that the Chargers win this division. I love the addition of Mike McDaniel as their offensive coordinator. I think Omarion Hampton's going to have a fantastic year. I think you're finally going to see the Justin Herbert you've been waiting to see out of Mike McDaniel. I think he's going to be able to unlock that potential. I like everything they're going to be able to throw at you. Look, the Broncos are going to be very good as well. I'm not a big believer in the Chiefs and Patrick Mahomes just because the offense continues to regress and they haven't gotten much better up front ahead of Patrick Mahomes. I don't think they're going to be able to block for him. And I can get past the fact that, yes, I do know that he is great. And this isn't a knock on Patrick Mahomes. This is a knock on the Kansas City Chiefs as an organization right now and the talent level that they just don't quite have there yet. And so I'm not a big believer in the Chiefs this year. And the Raiders are still up and coming. I do think that the Raiders have a chance to finish ahead of the Chiefs in this division, but I still don't think that they're going to win enough games to be a playoff team. So that's why I am with the Chargers.
2: I'm with the Chargers as well. I will never trust Justin Herbert to do anything of significance. Like, I'll never pick them to win the AFC. I'll never pick them to win the Super Bowl. But regular season, I'm all for it. I love the Mike McDaniel pickup. I think that's going to be really good for the offense. Jim Harbaugh, he's just a winner, man. I mean, whether it's Stanford, Michigan, the Niners, like now with the Chargers, like the dude just wins. So I'm with you. I will say my one cause for concern, the Chargers have maybe the toughest 7-game stretch on a schedule that I think I've ever seen in the history of the NFL. Starting in week 3, they're at the Bills, at the Seahawks, home Denver, at Kansas City, bye week, at the Rams, home against the Texans, and at the Ravens. That's their 7-game stretch. I mean, good God, do you want to play in like the 85 Bears and like 2020 LSU and just everybody else? I mean, that is ridiculous. So
3: yes,
2: if they're able to somehow come out of that like 3-4, man, they're good. Because they open up the season against Arizona and Vegas. They'll be 2-0. So if they can just go 3-4 during that stretch, because then it's home Jets, Patriots, Tampa, Vegas, they got Miami. So they got some winnable games, but oh my God, the middle of that schedule is brutal. But I'm with you though, Chargers to win the division. Three wild card teams, Brando, in the AFC. What do you got?
3: I'm going to go with the Broncos out of the AFC West because I think that they're going to be very good. I'm going to go with the Bengals out of the North. And then I'm going to go with the Jaguars out of the South. I think that the Jaguars are going to be a team, are going to be a team that people don't see coming. I think this offense is good enough. And I think that their defense of the Jaguars is really, really good. I think they're going to.

0: hard team. All right, we're going to wrap up the show here. Next, Michigan State is driving. They're in the red zone. So hopefully Toledo can keep them to a field goal. We'll keep you updated on what's going on in MLB college football. We'll give out our Super Bowl predictions, and we wrap up the show next. BetMGM tonight.
1: Is the NFL sleeping on the Seahawks? The Super Bowl champs return. Sam Darnold and that dominant defense. With so much focus on the Rams, could Seattle sneak up on the league in their bid to repeat? Westwood One Sports.
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1: Oh, yeah. This is that Ray Lewis walkout music, Brando. Good gracious. That's all I'm going to say. That's all I'm going to say. If I go a little farther into that song, I might get into some trouble.
2: I thought the Ray Lewis walkout song was Bodies.
1: No. Nelly's Hot
2: no,
1: and Her.
2: Gotcha.
1: Yep. Toledo, Brandon, they're up. They're up 20-19. It's now Michigan State 27-19. Sparty had a 4th-and-1 at the Toledo 6. They went for it. They score a touchdown, get the 2-point conversion. And now with 10:37 to go in the game, not only is Toledo money line in jeopardy, but Toledo plus 10 also not looking great either. Welcome back to college football, boys and girls. But that'll be an exciting finish to that one. Brandon, real quick, let's give out our Super Bowl predictions and then our favorite bets for the rest of week one in college football for tomorrow, any game Sunday or Monday that we like as well. But we went through all the division picks that we got. We went through our wild card teams. What's your Super Bowl?
2: Super Bowl out of the NFC East is going to be the Dallas Cowboys.
1: Oh,
2: look,
1: my
2: I know.
1: Everybody's picking them, Brandon. Everybody.
2: I know.
1: Gosh,
2: but the, I mean,
1: it's Dallas.
2: Sometimes everybody's right. You know, sometimes
1: not with them. But you'll be right with Dan Hurley and Cignetti. Not with Dallas.
2: I know, but I like the Cowboys. But look, that's a good thing for you, right? Because out of the AFC North, I love the Baltimore Ravens. And I think that the Baltimore Ravens are going to go to the Super Bowl. They're going to play the Dallas Cowboys. And I believe the Baltimore Ravens are going to win the Super Bowl. PJ, you are going to get to see your Super Bowl champion, Baltimore Ravens, and Lamar Jackson this season.
1: It's all I want in life, Brandon. It truly is. I just want to see Lamar. You know, like anybody listening to the show, right? We all have those few athletes that are just like, those are our guys. Like, you know, for me, really the only two I've ever had are, well, that's not true. Ovechkin would be up there. And then like Ed Reed, I absolutely love. And then Lamar, like those would probably be my three. I've never had really like an Oriole I felt that way about or a Wizard. But for Lamar to get to a Super Bowl and win it that'd be unbelievable. So, and you know what? I agree with you. I think they're going to the Super Bowl this year. I am having the hardest time though, picking an NFC team. The hardest time. I don't feel like the Rams are going to do it. I think it's too hard for Seattle to go back to back. I don't even really like the Lions all that much. Dallas is too trendy. I don't think Philadelphia's offense is good enough. I got no idea what I want to do with the NFC. I'll go with the Lions. I don't like it. I'll go Ravens Lions, even though I don't think the Lions are going to do it. But I actually agree with you. And I'm never a homer, but I actually think the Ravens are going to win the Super Bowl this season. I really think the head coach is the difference. Harbaugh out, Minter in. It's like the Knicks thing when they had to get rid of Thibodeau to bring in Mike Brown. I think it's the same. I really, really do. I really think like that's what it is. That's the difference. And I think now they win it. So I'll take Baltimore as well.
2: Here's my thing with the Cowboys. If my only reason for not picking them is the fact that they're the Cowboys, then I need to rethink why I'm picking them, right? Because it's their offense. I mean, Dak just year after year, so good.
1: I love Dak. I'm with you.
2: Yeah. And this defense, I think as long as they stay healthy, I mean, they just haven't been able to stay healthy the last couple of years. I can't plan on injury. And I think on paper, I just think they're the best team in the NFC. Look, I would love to pick my Bears. I would love to see Ben Johnson do this. But look, I need to see another year of growth from Caleb and another year from Ben Johnson of unbelievable before I start believing in them to that extent. I believe they're going to be good. I believe they're going to win the division. They might even get to the NFC title game against Dallas. But I think that this team is not ready yet to get to the Super Bowl. And that's why for me, like Dallas is just when I just same reason why all the other reasons why you said you don't like the other teams to get there. That's the same reason I don't like all those other teams to get there. And when it comes to Dallas,
1: I know
2: I can't think of any other reason other than that they're Dallas. And that's why I can't, I went with them.
1: I'm so torn on the NFC. I really do feel good about the Ravens this year. I'm with you, but the NFC, I just, I don't know. We got about 30 seconds left. Favorite bet in college football tomorrow, Sunday. If you had to make one, favorite bet.
2: Notre Dame.
1: Okay.
2: Lay the points.
1: Mine would be Louisville. Pick 'em +7 outright against Ole Miss. I think they pull off the upset on Sunday night. Special thanks to Brandon, Lee, Max behind the scenes. Great job by everybody. Hope everybody enjoys the rest of their Friday night. Have a great holiday weekend. I'll be back on Monday with Cordell Woodland for some more BetMGM Tonight right here on Westwood One Sports. We'll see you then.
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0: 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Here's Josh Graham.
1: Happy Football Friday. Happy Free For All Friday to those who celebrate. We certainly do. We have a ton of your calls to get to shortly, plus AFC predictions for the 2026 NFL season. But we first must start with the busy college slate that we've seen tonight. A handful of Heisman hopefuls are off to electric starts to their college football seasons. Heck, it looks like the Miami Hurricanes might have two of them on their roster. Transferring from ACC champion Duke, Darian Mensah just might be an upgrade over Carson Beck a year ago. That's not something that we say lightly. Lighting up the scoreboard against the Stanford Cardinal, no contest there up on the farm. But Malachi Toney, he's already telling us, don't forget about me when it comes to Heisman discussions. First drive of the game, Miami touchdown, Heisman pose. Second drive of the game, as Mike Monaco of ESPN notes here, he gets into the end zone and he strikes that damn pose again.
2: High snap, the bobble, Mensah strike to Malachi Toney. His second, and Malachi Toney has hit the Heisman celly twice tonight.
1: You want to hear a stat that might justify how good Malachi Toney was tonight? In one half of football, Malachi Toney, 10 receptions, 182 yards, and two touchdowns. In one half. Stanford football had 194 yards in the first half. Malachi Toney almost matched the Stanford offense in terms of total yardage. The Hurricanes, they're looking the part of one of the national championship front runners in the sport. It kind of seemed like everybody was looking at the same seven schools as being national championship type of good. Indiana kind of clouded us last year. Oh, preseason number 20. Anybody can win in college football. Sorry, college football is a sport that thrives in chalk. The college football playoff has been around for 12 years. The other 11 champions in the preseason poll were ranked in the preseason top six. Eight of those 11 were ranked in the top three. This is not a sport where it's hard to guess who the good teams are. Miami is one of those teams. It looks like one of the top seven, one of those teams, is going to be your national champion. Usually there's a fraud in the top group as well. We learned that a year ago with Clemson being the number four team in the country, Penn State being the number two team in the preseason poll. Neither of them turned out to be any good. Miami's not the fraud. Miami looked every bit the part. They made an ACC opponent in Stanford in their own stadium look like an FCS team, despite making the longest mainland road trip that any team in college football is going to make this year. 3,000 miles to play a conference game. Still surreal that that is a conference game. Miami, two Heisman hopefuls on its team. Don't look now, but Jaden Mayava and his number 14 ranked USC Trojans already 2-0. Sure, it's been San Jose State and Fresno State, but there is something to be said about handling your business, especially tonight, doing so on a short week. Mayava was 17 of 18 on his throws in the first half. Don't know if the incompletion was a throwaway, but just imagine that if that was the case, and he had a perfect first half. 284 yards passing. In week one, he was 25 of 29 passing for 286 yards, two touchdown passes, one touchdown run. Lincoln Riley doesn't go longer than four seasons without having a Heisman Trophy winner. He became the head coach at Oklahoma circa 2016, and Baker Mayfield won the Heisman 2017. Kyler Murray won the Heisman 2018. 4 years later at USC, Caleb Williams wins the Heisman. And now, 4 years removed from that, is this Jaden Mayava's year? If only USC fans were in the Coliseum to see it, last week it was too hot. All right, what's the excuse tonight? Traffic? It's Friday night. There's too much to do to get out to a USC football game. Then you got Oklahoma quarterback John Mateer. He was in action for number 10 Oklahoma, while Brent Venables' defenses generally are strong. And this year, Brent Venables' D, it's drawn a lot of the acclaim this offseason. Let's not forget that Mateer was viewed as an early Heisman favorite last season. He had the win against Michigan first month of the year, and then shortly after that, what happened? He broke his hand, and even though he returned, didn't look all that impressive, he didn't look like the same player because of that hand injury. Tonight, he turned in a steady, ho-hum, three-touchdown, no-interception performance against UTEP. He threw for, 225 yards? Most notably, he had this touchdown here to a man named Rocky Beers.
2: Off the play fake. Mateer floats it. And the open man is Rocky Beers. Oh, it's a hurdle. And it's a touchdown. Rocky Beers cracking one open to start the season for Oklahoma.
1: An excellent call. And let's just call a spade a spade. Number 81 Beers jerseys going to be a top 10 seller in all of college football this year. You try to tell me that if you had a player on your team that was good with the last name Beers, you're not buying that jersey? You're not buying the jersey number 81 Beers on the back. Just saying. Probably going to be a popular jersey this year. Heisman hopefuls off to great starts. There's a good chance that we tonight, one of these players we're watching in action tonight, could be striking that pose at the end of the year, winning the Heisman Trophy. Now we transition things to the NFL. Denton Day, he is the producer of this program. Oliver Popular is getting warm. You know how right before a baseball game starts, they have the pitcher, the shot of the pitcher in the pen getting warm? Maybe it's like the calisthenics that Paul Skeens is doing. That's what Oliver Popular is doing right now. Getting ready for Free For All Friday at the start of next hour, where you get to steer the ship in whatever direction you please. Once a week, every week, for 1 hour, you get to steer the ship. Save the phone number now at 310-840-4910. My name's Josh Graham. It's Westwood One Sports Night. However and wherever you're listening or watching, greatly appreciate that. Hey, how you doing to those watching us live and nationwide? Here's a question we have for this hour, though. Yesterday, we covered the NFC. Said that we had all the bold predictions. We fielded them all night. Tonight, we're focused on the AFC. What is your boldest prediction regarding the AFC for 2026? 310-840-4910. If you want in on the program, here's what we got for you. The Super Bowl champion in Los Angeles, Valentine's Day night 2027, is going to come from the AFC West. Everybody's speculating that the NFC West is going to produce the champion. It's going to be the Rams. If not the Rams, the Seahawks will repeat. Or maybe it's the 49ers. Nope. Wrong Western Division. The AFC West. Three of the four teams, have a strong shot at winning it all. The Denver Broncos. They went 14-3. They hosted the AFC Championship game. They probably win that game, too, if Bo Nix doesn't hurt his ankle at the end of that Bills overtime win the week before. Maybe it's the Chargers. Maybe they're the LA team that plays on its home field in the Super Bowl, not the Rams. Justin Herbert, he's made the playoffs the last couple of years. He hasn't won. Jim Harbaugh, a terrific coach. Mike McDaniel, a big added offensive coordinator. You might have heard about the Kansas City Chiefs before. Team of the decade. Still got Andy Reid, Patrick Mahomes, Travis Kelce, Steve Spagnuolo. You bring back Eric Bieniemy. You sign Kenneth Walker, the third, the best running back that the Chiefs have had in Patrick Mahomes' tenure there. One of those three teams, they're going to win the Super Bowl. And after much internal debate, the Denver Broncos are the pick that we're making. Denver will win the AFC West. Denver will win Super Bowl 61. Because looking at the other AFC contenders that have better odds than the Broncos do, they're just in a more solid position. The Ravens and the Bills, they have first-year coaches. Probably going to take a minute for them to be up to speed. Denver has Sean Payton. He's won a Super Bowl, could have won one last year if he had a healthy Bo Nix. The Patriots lost so much. Denver retained almost everybody, then added some in the form of Jaylen Waddle. Bo Nix has played a ton of football. He's already entering his prime. You might say, well, Josh, he's only going into year three of his NFL career. He's 26 years old. For perspective, Caleb Williams went number one in the same draft, and he's nearly 2 years younger than Bo is. Flipping it to the defensive side, this is where we probably should be spending most of our attention. There's just so much to like. It's Patrick Surtain, who might be the best defensive player pound for pound, not named Myles Garrett, in the league. Jaquan McMillan, East Carolina Pirate. Hufanga in the secondary. Benito, a tackling monster. Denver re-signed its linebackers in Singleton and Justin Sternad. Plus, Vance Joseph is still the defensive coordinator. You got Davis Webb, who was considered for head coaching jobs or OC positions, and you have him calling plays while Sean Payton now is just the head coach overseeing it all. That gives us a Dallas-Denver Super Bowl in Los Angeles, Valentine's Day night, and there's no way that Sean Payton is ever allowing his team to lose to Dallas, where he was the OC, in a game of that magnitude. Sean Payton, who always holds grudges against people. He has terrific coordinators. Brian Schottenheimer and his less proven staff, there's still some to figure out there. So while Dallas gets back to the Super Bowl, where they haven't been in more than 30 years, Denver wins it. In fact, Sean Payton, the last time Denver played Dallas was last year. And you remember how the story of the Broncos was? All their wins were by one score. Not that one. Largest margin of the year. Broncos 44, Dallas 24. Sean Payton will cement his coaching legacy by becoming the first NFL head coach to ever win the Super Bowl with multiple franchises. Denver will win its fourth Super Bowl in the last 30 years. If they do that, only the New England Patriots will have more during that span. So there's our bold AFC prediction that the Super Bowl champion is going to come from the AFC and specifically the AFC West, and it won't be the Kansas City Chiefs or the LA Chargers, who have better odds than the Denver Broncos. It will be Denver. It will be Sean Payton holding up the Lombardi Trophy. But we pose it to you for this hour. What is your boldest prediction regarding the AFC specifically? 310-840-4910 if you want in on the program. The LSU Tigers have until the end of this hour to finalize their roster for this season. And there's a PSA that many in college football media need to hear at this present moment. And that is next on Westwood One Sports Night. The wait is over. 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

0: What is your boldest prediction regarding the AFC this year? 310-840-4910 if you want in. Our prediction, the Super Bowl champion is going to come from the AFC, specifically the AFC West, and we're on the Denver Broncos. That's what we believe is going to happen. Don't think it's exactly 50 years that the Broncos and the Cowboys met in a Super Bowl. Think that was in New Orleans. This would have been the 77 season that they met. Morton at quarterback. That was a great Dallas Cowboys team that ended up winning against the Orange Crush defense. So close to a 50-year anniversary, but think that we're getting that with the Broncos facing the Cowboys. 310-840-4910. Emily's in San Diego. Emily, what say you?
1: Hey, I first have to say good evening. I'm so happy to hear you. It's a breath of fresh air, and Linnell's wonderful, but, you know, he doesn't match up to you.
0: Well, but, Linnell has the best voice and the hottest takes of anybody out there. We're kind of like I like to view ourselves like a cop duo, like a buddy cop show. Like, we're like Keanu Reeves and Gary Busey in Point Break. And I'm telling him to get me two, Utah. Give me two of those meatball sandwiches, those meatball subs. I'm the Keanu Reeves in that instance, though. That's how I view this.
1: Oh.
0: Thank you, though. I appreciate the compliment.
1: You know, I haven't heard the word Orange Crush for a very long time, since I did used to be a Chargers fan, and we were Raider haters, Orange Crush, and then at the time it was Seattle that was in the AFC West, but I think it switched over after a while. But my bold prediction would be no other than the Kansas City Chiefs.
0: Mm-hmm.
1: I do admire the point that you made about the 50 years, because that was also the same time that the Kansas City Chiefs got their first after their original Super Bowl. That
0: you
1: was
0: just
1: the
0: allowed me a chance to pull this up, by the way. I was guessing off the top of my head. I was right. It's not exactly 50 years. This would have been this coming year's the 49-year anniversary of the Cowboys winning the Super Bowl against the Denver Broncos 27-10. It was in New Orleans, and you're talking about a defensive MVP and Randy White. That was the defensive player, or he was the MVP of that Super Bowl facing the Orange Crush Bronco defense.
1: Oh, wow.
0: There you go.
1: And it's not going to be the Chargers, because they had their chance and they miserably... I was watching it in Nevada. They miserably lost, and I forget who they were playing. They miserably lost in the Super Bowl. It was embarrassing.
0: The San Francisco 49ers 30-plus years ago.
1: Were they Steve Young winning the 49ers?
0: The yeah, that's the only time they've been to the Super Bowl.
1: Oh, and so anyway, I wanted to explain that, you know, we have the weapons now. It might sound like it's a young team, but they are energetic. The third preseason game, it was exciting to watch them, how they all worked in unison together, and they were motivated. Now, putting them together with the Chiefs, and after all of the stuff that they learned from the Chiefs through the training camps and stuff like that, I think that they probably will come back and do it again, because they have done it again.
0: Well,
1: and it usually has to be somebody who has done it again that knows how to get there.
0: You know, there you go, Emily. We'll just agree to disagree on which AFC West team comes out of the division. Thanks for the call, Emily from San Diego. We're in agreement on the take that the Super Bowl champion comes from that division. You're on Kansas City. I'm on the Denver Broncos. 310-840-4910. You're welcome in on that subject. Free for all Friday at the start of next hour. And when midnight Eastern time hits in about a half hour, the clock will also strike zero on rosters in college football. LSU has until midnight tonight to finalize its roster. And a lot of eyes are going to be on whether or not those two former, air quote, NFL players are on LSU's roster, much to the chagrin of everybody in college football, much to the chagrin of the SEC included, a lawsuit, all of it. So much happening there. PSA to college football media. It is time, after tonight, after we get this headline, regardless of how it shakes out, to move the F on and start talking ball. As salacious as the LSU versus SEC standoff is, this isn't what the vast majority of college football fans care about. Sports are supposed to be a lot like dessert. Politics, injunctions, courtrooms, lawsuits, bills, legislation. It's like eating vegetables. It's like broccoli. It's important. No one's denying that this is important to have these things straightened out and who can play and all that and having all of it. No one's denying that's important. Just like eating your vegetables is important. But don't tell us that this broccoli that we're eating is actually, in fact, ice cream. This is not what people want with their sports coverage. Especially when there are actual games to be talking about. LSU Clemson is right on our doorstep. Deion Sanders winning in Atlanta last night. Malachi Toney just scored another touchdown. Darian Mensah has 5 touchdown throws. Week 0 is beyond us. We got ball games to discuss. Now, with that being said, LSU does have some cartoonish figures that are hard to ignore. That if we're going to do our part in covering this story, this is how we like to cover it. First, this is what we woke up to this morning. One of the players' attorneys spoke to the media, and he said about the goofiest thing you can imagine somebody saying when you're an attorney from the state of Louisiana.
2: So today, justice was served. And justice was served to the SEC. It was served like a cold cup of gumbo. And that judge forced them to eat.
3: You listen here. We saw that Greg Sankey a bowl of gumbo and it was nice and cold. Justice.
0: Not going to lie to you. First time we saw it, thought it was AI. Just couldn't be. An attorney saying, justice was served like a cold bowl of gumbo. The governor of the state of Louisiana sounds like Foghorn Leghorn. Like that impression that we were just doing a second ago. Oh, that's so typical Nolans. That's how he sounds, Jim Landry. The state's attorney general is a lady named Liz Morrell. And she, here just to paint the picture for the audio, she's outfitted in a purple blouse, aviator sunglasses on, when reporters roll up, and she channels her inner Ed Orgeron when greeting reporters.
4: Go Tigers.
0: That is the attorney general in the state of Louisiana. I got my purple blouse on. Got my aviator Tom Cruise Top Gun glasses on. Go Tigers. Well, you know, can we stack these side by side with each other? Let me hear Liz Morrell one more time giving me her go G-E-A-U-X Tigers.
4: Go Tigers.
0: And let's stack that up with the GOAT, Ed Orgeron, who, by the way, is back at LSU on Lane Kiffin's staff. Let's see how it compares to the real thing.
5: Go Tigers!
0: She might have some work to do. So, it is cartoonish figures, but our job, the essence of our job here, Westwood One Sports Night, as a talk host, Josh Graham here with you, trying to do a service here, is to talk about what people care about. So that's where our focus is going to be after this rant. In the instance of LSU's alleged pro players being made eligible, this story is especially a nothing burger. It is a giant overreaction nothing burger. First off, these two players on LSU are both class of 2022 kids. A class that probably should have been granted eligibility this year, should have been grandfathered in with this new 5-for-5 legislation that the NCAA has implemented, but did so late in the offseason cycle. That is important to note. The only reason that these players have a shot at being made eligible this year is because they come from that class of 2022 players. Meaning, a year from now, this would not be a problem. This would be a close and shut case. It would be a non-issue if somebody was out of eligibility and then tried to return to play in college football. Please note that. Doomsday. College sports is dying. People. That crowd. Also, we're talking about two undrafted players here. One of which was only a minicamp invite that was too banged up to even compete for a starting spot or to make the team, the 53-man roster. In other words, it's not like Jaden Daniels is returning to play for LSU. After all, his number's already been taken. These are not the best of the bunch. These are not players that are going to be taken high in the draft. These are not guys who are going to be changing the game, changing college football. So it's not worth getting hung up completely and saying the sport is dying over these folks. What this whole saga reminds us is that college football needs a better PR agent. College football has the worst offseason in all of sports. But college football is the second most popular sport in America to the NFL. But you wouldn't know it every year by the way that the sport's covered between the months of February through August. It's the closest that sports comes to political talk. Well, this and the WNBA. By the way, so long, Kathy Engelbert. Don't let the door hit you on the ass. Good Lord. She announced her retirement today. Personally, I did not get into this job, doing this, talking into this microphone, live and nationwide, to spend months talking about litigation. No sport does the doomsday speculation like college football does. Every year, this conference is gonna die. College football is over as we know it. Talking to like that New Orleans, you know, agent or that attorney for the players. It's gonna be a cold plate of gumbo when college football dies. As if it hasn't been around for 150 years and it's the second most popular sport. It's also not a coincidence that the people spending the most time on these topics, they generally don't talk a lot about college sports in general because they don't really like college sports that much. So if you do, you're probably really annoyed by the amount of coverage. And if you cover college sports, as we do a lot here, you're just tired. You're just tired at this being the story, and you just want to talk about ball. 310-840-4910. Just got some breaking news in the last, 2 minutes, didn't they? The players are not on the roster. Oh boy, our national nightmare is over. The players are not going to play College sports is saved! Oh, Jiminy Christmas, we can play football now. Now that these two undrafted players are not able to play, who are supposed to probably be eligible this year as class of 22 grandfathered players in, and oh, they're in. They're not going to play this year. Or at least, D-Day, what exactly do we have here? Does this mean they're not going to play this year, or they're not going to play this week?
5: No, this means they're not going to play this week. They do have a potential to be re-added to the roster so long as they are enrolled in school later on in the school year. So they're just preserving the judgment and the wrath of Greg Sankey for now.
0: Ooh. What is your boldest prediction regarding the AFC? 310-840-4910. Because there is a division we haven't talked about. Well, there are a few divisions we haven't talked about in the AFC yet. One is very boring and not compelling. Another might be the most underrated division in the sport. We'll hit on that next on Westwood One Sports Night.
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0: 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Here's Josh Graham.
1: There is breaking news in college football. Malachi Toney torching Stanford, Darian Mensah. It's 42-6 there. Don't think Stanford plus 24.5 is going to cover tonight, which isn't a great start to our week one picks in college football. But the news, LSU had to finalize a roster by midnight Eastern, and at least for now, the two much bandied about, air quote, NFL players, former NFL players, Daquan Wright and Xavien Harris, not added to LSU's roster ahead of this game. They will not play, according to Pete Nakos. Does give us an opportunity to share this with you, though. You should watch the show on YouTube. Westwood One Sports Night is where you can watch us in addition to listening. You could check out my sweet LSU long sleeve, my East Carolina Pirate hat. You can watch us on X at the Westwood One Sports X page. It has more than 20,000 plus followers. You can follow me at Josh Graham Show. See that Jay Ramos is riding in from the Philippines, for example. Why are we talking about the stream at the moment? At this time tomorrow, after LSU Clemson ends, I will be going live via streaming, not on the radio, via streaming exclusively on X and at YouTube, Westwood One Sports Night, reacting to LSU Clemson. So be sure to check us out there. The question that we're asking before we get to Free For All Friday at the top of the hour, what is your boldest AFC prediction? Mine, the Denver Broncos are going to win the AFC and win the Super Bowl. Let's see what James in Sacramento has to say about this. James, get right ahead.
2: Hey there. I think that we are going to have an all LA Super Bowl this year, the LA Chargers versus the LA Rams.
1: Who wins?
2: Honestly, I'm a Chargers fan, but I think it's going to be the Rams.
1: Okay. There you go. So the LA Chargers. Here's the thing that's interesting about all this. Appreciate the call, James. We've heard from Emily. Now, James, everybody is saying that an AFC West team is going to go to the Super Bowl. So maybe that's not that hot of a take. Even though the favorites are Buffalo and Baltimore, we've heard a nod for the Chiefs, the Chargers, and I have the Broncos winning it. Let's go to Memphis, who's in Georgia. 310-840-4910. Memphis, what do you have for us?
3: Hey, how you doing, sir? So mine also has to do with an AFC West team. I'm thinking the Raiders.
1: Please say the Raiders. Ah!
3: Hey, bear with me on this one real quick. So what I'm thinking is...
1: what are we saying, though? You're not saying they're going to go to the Super Bowl. You're just saying there's a AFC predict. They're going to make the playoffs. Like, that would be a bold prediction. Like, what are you saying exactly? I don't want to interrupt you.
3: You're good, sir. What I'm thinking is the first six games, I'm thinking Cousins is going to go off. He's going to do well. They're going to win about three or four games. And then at that point, you know, they're probably going to stick with Cousins. I think at that point, Lane Kiffin's going to get involved. I think he's going to fight Greg Sankey, get the SEC courts right, and then I think he's going to get Fernando Mendoza, and I think Fernando's going to take LSU to a national title.
1: Okay. There you go. You heard it there first. Memphis and Georgia. That was a little bit, where it's like, oh, there's no way he's going to go to the Raiders, right? And then that's what happens right there. Wasn't quite prepared or ready for that. You get to steer the ship in whatever direction you please. And just a little bit. Do we have to talk about the AFC East? I suppose that I have the choice to steer the ship other than Free For All Friday in whatever direction I please, and I have free will to not talk about the AFC East. But if we're going division by division, that is the worst division in the conference. It's not the worst

0: division in the NFL because the NFC South exists, but the AFC East, that's the least compelling. It might be the least compelling division in the NFL. The NFC South at least has intrigue and nobody knows who the hell's going to win it. The AFC East, it's so obvious that it's going to be the Buffalo Bills. The Patriots are going to take a significant step back because they have to play people this year, unlike a year ago, where they didn't beat any playoff teams going into the playoffs. So the Patriots, they're going to take a step back. They lose key players, and the vibes aren't exactly amazing with their offseason, how there have been distractions and things. So the Bills, they're going to win that division, probably with little fanfare. The Patriots might miss the playoffs altogether after going 14-3. And then if you look at the bottom of the division, the Dolphins could be the worst team in the league. And the Jets, they're in the running for that as well. Now, okay, worst team in the league, that might be a stretch. But if Miami somehow, some way surprises people and finishes third out of four teams in that division, would it shock the world if the Jets finish last in that division? Are we sure Aaron Glenn's good? Yours truly is not. So how about we stop talking about a division we've acknowledged is not all that compelling? Maybe talk about the most underrated division in the entire NFL. That is the AFC South. Put some respect on the AFC South's name. Because a lot of people are just ignoring the fact that in his first season as a head coach, Liam Cohen led the Jaguars to 13 wins. 13 wins in year one. That's no small feat. Then you got the Houston Texans. Haven't heard anybody yet say they're going to win the Super Bowl, but we were singing their praises last week when I was talking to Danielle Hunter, whose forearm is the size of my face, and they have the best defense in the NFL. If you get solid quarterback play from C.J. Stroud, they could win the Super Bowl. The Colts. Are we believers in Andrew Luck, in Daniel Jones? Sorry, the Stanford game's on here. No, we are not believers in Daniel Jones. But what was the Colts record when Daniel Jones went down with the injury? They got off to what, a 7-1, 7-2 start last year, and then they didn't win but just one game the rest of the way without Daniel in the lineup. There's a scenario that if Daniel Jones is playing and Daniel Jones looks like the guy we saw a year ago where they don't need him to be amazing, that this Colts team is pretty good, that they might be pushing to have a winning record. So if you have 13-win Jaguars, you have a Super Bowl contending Houston Texans, you have a team that's pushing to a winning record, maybe 10 wins in the Colts if they have healthy quarterback play, and then the Titans, who brought Brian Daboll and Robert Saleh in, and they have Cam Ward going into year two. It's a pretty good division. Everybody talks about the NFC West. Everybody talks about the AFC West. We've certainly been talking all about those divisions. But the AFC South, it's about time that somebody calls a spade and points to it and says, yep, that's a really good division. That's really strong. Want to update some of these college football scores while we got a minute. USC, 32, Fresno State, nothing. Jaden Mayava is out of the game, 23 of 25 passing for 349 and three touchdowns. In the spirit of shutouts, USC is the number 14 team in the country. They're now 2-0. Oklahoma, 51-0 final against UTEP. UTEP pretty much had a JUCO starting offensive line. The Miners, going to be a tough hill to climb. But John Mateer, ho-hum, 11 of 17, 225, three touchdown passes. Don't even know if he played in the second half. 51-0 shutout. Are we going to get Vegas drama on the farm? Stanford's going for it on fourth down. It's 42-6 in the fourth quarter, and Darian Mensah's already out of the ballgame. Stanford does not convert on fourth down. Doesn't look like we're going to get that Vegas drama. 42-6. Darian Mensah's final line, 27 of 30 passing, 400 yards right on the dot. 5 touchdown passes, no picks. Not a bad day in the office. Same could be said for Malachi Toney. 12 receptions, 233 yards, and 3 tutters. They're scary good. Scary good team. You know what else is scary good? Free for all Friday. Your opportunity to steer the ship in whatever direction you please. 1 hour a week, every week. 310-840-4910 if you want in. 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

0: It's Free For All Friday. You steer the ship. 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Here's Josh Graham for Westwood One Sports Night.
1: Yes, Westwood One Sports Free For All Friday. Call us now. 310-840-4910. You get to steer the ship once a week, 1 hour per week. Tell us what we don't talk enough about on this Football Friday, where there is college football all over the place. LSU decides at the 11th hour, quite literally, not to put the two, air quote, former NFL players on their roster. Blinking against the SEC, blinking the rest of college football and the CFP, and many people levying threats. 310-840-4910. Mr. Positive, get us started from the state of Michigan.
2: To my warriors, break those chains that bind you to the torments of hell. Remember, you can sit idle and hope for a change, or hit the ground running like a wolf that is insane. Ow! Warriors, the world is your oyster.

0: Rainey is listening. Oh, boom, shakalaka. And the Detroit Lions, you're our only hope. The Detroit team suck. The Lions must come through. Peace.
1: All right, Mr. Positive. There he goes. Is Mr. Positive just telling us that he doesn't care about college sports, D-Day? When he says, you're our only hope, as if the Michigan Wolverines didn't just win the national championship in basketball and have a top 20 football team?
2: I think so. He also never really has like a question. He just gives his spiel. Also, is he watching the stream? How does he know you're doing the karate moves?
1: It's a great question. He probably is on stream. Shout out to Thomas, who apparently is a fan as well. A lot of questions that I have. I don't know if necessarily Free For All Friday is specifically tailored to questions. Like, we would encourage a question, no doubt about it, but it's about steering the ship. I think it's more about what's a topic. And to your point, D-Day, I don't know out of that what topic there was, unless he wants to talk about the Warriors. 310-840-4910. You want a hot take? Got it right here for you. We love college football around here. We really do. We're so glad it's back. We enjoyed every bit of week zero and can't wait for week one. With that being said, this week one slate stinks. It stinks to high heaven. We have one ranked matchup all weekend long. Believe it or not, it's not LSU Clemson. That's going to be the most talked about game this weekend. By far, it's the most talked about game this weekend. But the ranked game, D-Day, is number 24 Louisville facing Ole Miss. That is in Nashville Sunday night, going directly against Notre Dame and Wisconsin. This week one college football slate stinks. And it's okay to say that out loud and admit it. It doesn't mean you dislike college football for saying it. It means you have eyeballs. It means that you can just see what is readily clear. And honestly, like, there are some teams that tried to schedule games that would be pretty good. We thought Baylor-Auburn would be better when it was scheduled years ago, but neither of those teams are necessarily relevant. There is one team to blame, though, for all of this. Not a team, a conference. The Big Ten's won the last three national championships. They are the best conference in college football. We're not taking that away from them. However, it is the Big Ten's fault that we have this lackluster slate in week one. They are directly and primarily responsible for this slate that we're looking at. The league has eight teams ranked in the preseason poll. Eight! The smallest point spread involving one of their games is Oregon-Boise State, Penn State-Marshall, and you're talking about 24.5 point spreads in those games. Like, these teams don't play anybody. These, honestly, you look at, let's pull up the composite schedule real quick from the Big Ten Conference. The Big Ten, here are teams ranked in the preseason poll from the Big Ten that do not play a Power Four opponent in the non-conference. Indiana, North Texas, Howard, Western Kentucky. Oh boy, that's really going to test you. USC blitzing Fresno State tonight and blowing out San Jose State in week zero. They got Louisiana next week. That's their non-conference. Washington, after the Apple Cup Sunday, it's Utah State and Eastern Washington. And by the way, I think they're favored by more than 20 points against Washington State. Penn State mentioned the Marshall game, followed by Temple and Buffalo. These are teams that are ranked. Snorefests. All these games. Snorefests. But there is a sneaky fun game that we are keeping a close eye on. There is a sneaky fun game that we believe is going to be the game of the weekend in college football. And that is the Cal Bears facing the UCLA Bruins. It might be the latest kickoff on Saturday night. Think it's slated. This is the one negative with the game. 10:30 p.m. Eastern time. This game's supposed to kick off. But both these teams have new head coaches that they're excited about. Tosh Lapoy was Dan Lanning's DC at Oregon. He's now in Berkeley. Bob Chesney, he leaves JMU to man up the Bruins. But the similarities, they don't stop there. They have noteworthy returning quarterbacks with difficult names to pronounce. Jaron Kiave Sungapuletele is the quarterback of Cal. Nico Iamaialava. Can never get Nico's name. And never will. He doesn't deserve it. At UCLA. The atmosphere is going to be fun in Bear territory. This is the first time that these teams have ever met in a non-conference matchup. Obviously, they were both in the league forever in the Pac-12 when that existed. Still, you got the zombie Pac-12, but not the same thing. 10:30 p.m. kick, that's a game we can't wait to watch. But the Big Ten's to blame for this week one slate largely not being all that fun. 310-840-4910 if you want. And free for all Friday where you get to steer the ship. Let's go to Alan. He is in Toronto. Alan, go right ahead.
3: The LA Eagles lost to the Pirates today, 1-0. Their record is 53-88. I can just imagine how downcast and subdued these fans are. But cheer up, LA Angel fans. Rejoice. You have a new owner, Stan Kroenke. The approval is going to be in early 2027, but it's just a formality. Look at his very impressive championship resume. He's won 12 major championships across his various leagues. And he's the owner of the SoFi Stadium. He built it with his own cash, no government help at all. And it's state of the art, and it's his sports and entertainment company is worth billions of dollars. And he has the American Airlines Plaza there, and he's got the Super Bowl coming in, and just next year he's coming in, and he had one in 2020. And judging by Mike Trout's comments, he gave Stan a vote of confidence. He sounds like he's mighty encouraged, and why not? He won't be asking for traders anytime soon.
1: Yeah.
3: So, Angel fans, you are going to be riding on the coattails of a winner. And Stan is hands-off owner. You know, he doesn't meddle at all. And he has a son, Josh, who's president and CEO of the Nuggets and the Avalanche. And I know he's public enemy number one in St. Louis, but you can't please them all. You know, I'm going to St. Louis in November, and I definitely won't be talking about Stan.
1: Yeah.
3: So they can rejoice. They have some hope. Get away from RT Marino. RT Marino has just been a dismal failure in the last 15 years.
1: So Alan, I love the call, and I'll tell you why for multiple reasons. Thank you so much. It's good to hear from you out in Toronto. Number one, it's good to hear your voice. Number two, I agree with what you're saying full-heartedly. Number three, need to give some credit to the man that's taking the phone calls. By the way, for all the phone calls that he's taken this hour, Free For All Friday, and we will have a Free For All Friday caller of the night. So make sure whoever has the best call, sports or otherwise, will be our champion for the caller of the night, Free For All Friday here. Need to give credit to Oliver Shack, Popular Oliver. Oliver Popular, don't know why I did it backwards. Because he's ready to go for Free For All Friday where he shines the most. But also last week, he was telling us, man, the Angels, they just got so much potential. And I mocked him for it. I said, oh yeah, you say they have a lot of potential? Yeah, if they only had a new owner. I'm like, yeah, it's a pretty big what if. And then a week later, Artie Moreno sells to Stan Kroenke. So, Oliver, this is your moment to shine. This is your victory lap. You're welcome to have it. Here you go. You say verbally it matters more. My text didn't mean anything to you.
4: It just means more. That's all I have to say.
1: Wow. It's beautiful. 310.
4: I need my own commercials like the SEC. It just means more.
1: Oh, man. We need to find D-Day. Totally forgot about this. Was at the Wake Forest Akron football game last night. And a couple of people brought to my attention, Josh, have you seen the ACC's new slogan? The ACC's new commercials? And I haven't double-checked to see if it's real, but apparently their new brand is receipts. That's it. Like, their ad is talking about keeping receipts. That's their thing. Mr. and Mrs. ACC are in the ad keeping receipts about the dominance of the ACC. There might be something there that we need to talk about regarding that, because it's funny. Don't know if it's quite as catchy as it just means more. 310-840-4910. How about we go to Jamie? He's in Tampa. Jamie, where are you steering the ship on this free-for-all Friday?
5: I got to talk about my Bucks. Okay. We've been playing our butts off. I mean, yeah, we lost to Jacksonville 19-0 last Friday, but, you know, it's the preseason. I don't worry too much about that. But my question and my thoughts are, I'm not going to say a Super Bowl, because that's just putting the cart before the horse. Season hadn't really gotten going yet. You know, we play Cincy next week.
1: Andrew in the worst division in the NFL. So, I mean,
5: really?
1: Talking about the Super Bowl, what division's worse than the NFC South?
5: Good point. Josh, I'll let you know when I think of it.
1: Yeah, a losing record team, you won't find it winning the division.
5: Yeah, I mean, do you think any of our new guys that we have, you know, Reuben Baines Jr. and Jalen, I forgot Jalen's last name. I'm blanking on it, but do you think any of the new guys, yeah, they've played their heart on the preseason, but now coming on the 13th, this is when things really start cooking for Tampa Bay. Do you think any of the new guys we have will be any good in addition to our current batch that we have?
1: Okay. Well, thank you for the call. Let me think about it for a second. I'm trying to think. I don't know about a new Jalen that's on the Buccaneers. I know they have Jalen McMillan, who's one of the receivers there with Godwin and Abuka, and obviously Reuben Bain. I do have a ticket for Reuben Bain, Rookie of the Year, that we placed on draft night. So I love the fact that Reuben Bain fell there. I think that's a really good fit for him. Just think, when you get beyond talking about winning the NFC South, which obviously is a fair expectation for the Bucs, who won it 4 or 5 straight years before the Panthers won it a year ago, and the Bucs got off to that great start. When you get beyond that, that's when you lose me in a conference that has those monsters in the NFC West and even the Dallas Cowboys and Philadelphia Eagles. And the Chicago Bears. It would be beyond stunning to see an NFC South team go into the Super Bowl. That's where you lose me. When you talk about teams in that division, regardless of what team you're talking about. 310-840-4910. A question that we asked tonight is this. What is your boldest AFC prediction? Because we fielded the NFC calls last night. That's a prompt that you can jump in on if you want to. Or for this hour, you can steer the ship in whatever direction you please. It's the only hour, National Sports Talk tonight, that you get a chance to do that. Call and steer the ship to a subject that you feel we're not talking enough about. 310-840-4910. Free for All Friday continues next on Westwood One Sports Night.
6: Is the NFL sleeping on the Seahawks? The Super Bowl champs return. Sam Darnold and that dominant defense. With so much focus on the Rams, could Seattle sneak up on the league in their bid to repeat? Westwood One Sports.
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1: Hey, Gatorade. Margarita flavor. Figure it out. Make it a Gatorade Zero as well. Because during Free For All Friday, we'd love to enjoy a margarita, but instead we just have Glacier Cherry and Orange flavored Gatorade Zero. So that'll have to do the trick. 310-840-4910. Free For All Friday is your ticket to steer the ship in whatever direction you please this hour and this hour only each week. And we like listening to Jim Buffett as we do so because we are halfway to Margaritaville. Or a better way to put it is it's 5 o'clock somewhere. Always, even at this hour. I think we decided it was somewhere incredibly tropic, like the Maldives or something.
2: It's like right off the coast of Bora Bora. Must be nice. 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
1: One time. 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Let's go to Alan, who is in Alabama. Where are you steering the ship?
3: Well, good evening. And I ride home with you guys after work every night. So, anyhow, I got in trouble with my lovely bride today because her brother texted and wanted to know if my 10-year-old son wanted to go to the football game with them tomorrow. Now, the football game they're talking about is not the one over in the air-conditioned Atlanta. It's actually at the University of Alabama, where it's going to be record high tomorrow, field temperatures of 110, 112 degrees.
1: My alma mater. My alma mater is playing Alabama tomorrow. Yeah, East Carolina, the Pirates.
3: Okay. Oh, okay. So is your alma mater Alabama or East Carolina?
1: East Carolina is playing
3: Alabama.
1: Okay, good. I'm an East Carolina graduate.
3: That is excellent. So my question for you is, because I obviously said no, that he ain't going, I mean, because that's child abuse, you know. So, and I'm like, what? I said, there's a price that I would go to that football game. That, I mean, you would have to pay me. And so my price I come up with was $3,500, $2,500 to deal with the crowd and $1,000 to deal with the traffic. And I'm still going to slip out at halftime. So how much would they have to pay you to go sit and watch that game out in the sun tomorrow at 11 to like 2 o'clock?
1: Okay, that's a good question to ask. You should know I have more than a couple friends who are making that trip and have paid a good bit of money to be in Tuscaloosa because they've never been to a game at Alabama before and they're watching the Pirates. Also, my Stanford pick didn't go so well. Stanford did not cover against Miami tonight. That does not make me feel so bullish about my next pick, East Carolina first half plus 16.5. I venture to say that in the first half of this ball game, Kalen DeBoer is going to look at that heat index and say, you know what we need to do, boys? We need to hand the ball off and get to the finish line. And I think that ECU will be within 16 points in the first half, and then Alabama might run away. But there you go.
3: Fire I think you're probably
1: off.
3: Right.
1: There it is. Yeah. Enjoy the ball game and enjoy the air conditioning. There you go. 310-840-4910. We are going division by division in the AFC because next hour we will deliver all of our predictions. They will be fully complete for the AFC and the NFC. Let's go to Mitch, who's in Michigan, though, right now, though. 310-840-4910. Mitch, what do you have for us, Free For All Friday? Where are you steering the ship?
4: I heard you talking about the Big Ten and how it was, most teams have a cakewalk schedule.
1: Don't play
4: I'm a diehard
1: anybody.
4: Michigan.
1: Eight ranked teams in the preseason poll, and the smallest point spread for one of them is 24.5. And many of these ranked teams don't play one P4 the entire non-conference. They don't play anybody. Yep. So we could say nice things about the Big Ten and say that they're the best conference in college football because you won the last three national championships. You've earned it. You run college sports right now. But we could also say that this week one slate kind of sucks. And the reason it sucks is because of the Big Ten.
4: So I am 100% agreeing with you. My Michigan State Spartans just played Toledo tonight. Awful. Awful showing. I can't even... I was almost rooting for Toledo halfway through the game, but we digress. I will say, though,
1: you could be Rutgers! You could be Rutgers 29.5-point favorites last night and getting your ass kicked, losing by 16. You want to know something? They did a fireworks show after that game. You want to talk about the saddest fireworks show ever? Watch your boys lose to a team that's lost 16 straight and lose by 16. And you got to sit. Hey, but you got to stick around for the fireworks show. So everybody's sitting there sad watching fireworks.
4: I am, when you brought up the non-conference schedule, the only thing I heard with my team is Notre Dame in week three, and we are going to probably get killed by 50 points, is what I would say.
1: I will say this as well. The couple of things.
4: The quarterback of Notre Dame went to the high school that's about 15 minutes from me. CJ Carr, I think he's great quarterback, and I do not think I think Michigan State, in looking at their schedule, sixth win, not another bowl game again. It's just a dud year. And
1: hold one second. Let's spell a little positivity here, and I appreciate the call. It's good to hear from you and talking about Sparty. We like Pat Fitzgerald. How can you not like Pat Fitzgerald? I mean, if you can be competitive and win at Northwestern, D-Day, I have it right that he took Northwestern to a Big Ten championship game one time, right? I think they played Ohio State.
2: It was a controversial Big Ten championship game, not for them, because Ohio State should not have been in there, but yes, he did.
1: If you could do that at Northwestern, you could do that at Michigan State. So it's year one for Pat Fitzgerald. He's building this thing up. Now, you're absolutely right to point out that Notre Dame doesn't just beat teams, they slaughter teams. That's going to continue happening this year because of how last year ended. They're not going to take any chances. You sign up for 60 when you play Notre Dame. 6-6, year one, that's fine in the Big Ten for Pat Fitzgerald. Even though, unlike Stanford, Toledo, the Rockets did cover tonight against Michigan State. Let's go to Andy. He's in Boise. Andy, you're on Free For All Friday, Westwood One Sports. What do you got for me?
5: Yes, sir. I want to talk about the USC Trojans and how they looked against Fresno State. Mm. I know you were talking about how their level of competition isn't quite there. I agree. But I don't know. Their defense looked a little better tonight.
1: Well, they're not playing anybody, but I'll say this. Jaden Mayava, Lincoln Riley, he's my guy. When I went to college at the aforementioned East Carolina University, I was the youngest guy covering the team at 17 years old. And the youngest coach on staff, he felt bad for me. He was like, hey, you know, we'll take this guy in. We'll show him a thing or two. He took me in the film room, showed me things. It was the youngest offensive coordinator in college football, Lincoln Riley. My guy, him and his wife were super friendly. Loved those folks. And I do root for him at USC as a result. Lincoln, since he's become a head coach, has had a Heisman Trophy winner. No longer than 4 years he has to wait to get a Heisman Trophy winner. He got one his second year as a head coach in 2017. That was Baker Mayfield. Then it was Kyler Murray in 2018. 4 years after that, it's Caleb Williams in 22. And we're 4 years removed from that. And Jaden Mayava, do look at the numbers right now. Let's just combine his stat lines. For the first two games, he is 48 of 54 passing through the first 2 weeks. He's missed six throws in two games, five touchdown passes, no picks. He has a touchdown run as well. He's off to a really good start. You're 2-0. You're going to be 3-0 because, again, the Big Ten doesn't play anybody. But with Gary Patterson as the defensive coordinator, it's hard to imagine it's not going to get better, even though the guy that you lost was quite an addition for Matt Campbell and Penn State as they bring the prodigal son back home to State College out that way. Appreciate the call. It's good to hear about the USC Trojans. Good to hear from you from Boise, Idaho. Is the AFC North the most difficult division to forecast in the NFL? Is there a division that's harder to figure out than that one? Certainly in the AFC, it doesn't feel like there's one that's more difficult. Because you have three teams in the division making making a coaching change last cycle. It seems like the Ravens or the Bengals are going to win it. But then again, the Ravens have a first-year coach, Zach Taylor's back. They add Dexter Lawrence and Boye Mafe. If Cincinnati stays healthy, they might win the division. But can you trust them to stay healthy? That seems like a fool's errand. Seems like one of those two teams are going to win the division. But then again, Pittsburgh won it last year at 10-7. And Aaron Rodgers knows Mike McCarthy's offense. And there's chemistry there now with the receivers that are in place. And you draft Bernard, who they're excited about. And you've got Pittman that you bring in. Like, they brought in some dudes. You got Rico Dowdle, adding him to that backfield. There's no reason to think the offense is going to be worse, even though it's Aaron Rodgers getting older. He had his best year in 5 years last year. And then there's the Cleveland Browns, who we kind of feel comfortable saying is going to finish last in that division, but the AFC North, kind of tough to put our finger on, but we're going to have to do it. At the top of next hour, less than half hour away, we're going to make our predictions for every single division in the AFC, including telling you who's going to go to the Super Bowl. 310-840-4910. For the next hour, half hour, you have your chance to steer the ship here on Free For All Friday. It's Westwood One Sports Night. My name's Josh Graham. Let's go to Garrett. He's in Dallas. Apparently, he's got a Super Bowl prediction for us. Garrett, I need help because I got to make my Super Bowl prediction. What do you got?
6: Hey, sorry to jump the gun a little bit on you, but I called last night, listened to you on my way home every night, so I love the show.
1: Thanks.
6: To be honest, I know I said last night Seattle, y'all are disrespecting Seattle. I think this year in the Super Bowl would be Seattle and Buffalo. I'm a huge fan of Buffalo. I hope Josh Allen can get over the hump. I really do. I really do. As far as your prediction or what you were just talking about right now with the AFC North, I definitely think it's going to be Baltimore taking that division. I think they're going to finally put it together with them. Other than that, though, yeah, Buffalo's my pick to win the AFC and go to the Super Bowl, but I think they lose to Seattle. Like I said last night, it's 11:34 p.m., and college football around the corner, 11:34 p.m., OU still sucks. Hook 'em horns, never say down with the horns, by the way. I heard that last night.
1: Oh, sorry about that. Whoa. Aggressive.
2: Would you say that he threw his phone down?
1: Ah. By the way, I have Texas in my national championship game. So even though I might have made a horns down joke, I have them losing to Oregon in my national championship prediction for college football. I think Texas has the best roster in the sport. But the Big Ten has something special cooking. The SEC hasn't even had a finalist in the last 3 years. So it's not just, yeah, won a title. Haven't even had a finalist either. Last call for Free For All Friday phone calls. Your chance to get in and steer the ship at 310-840-4910. And while we're in the spirit of making picks, we talked enough about Clemson LSU and the one ranked matchup we have this weekend, Louisville and Ole Miss. Who wins the games? We'll tell you next on Westwood One Sports Night.
0: 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Matthew Stafford, Christian McCaffrey, Miles Garrett, Fred Warner. 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
2: 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Because we have AFC division picks

0: different champion for at least 18 years straight until last year. The Eagles won it back-to-back years, but before that, it hasn't been done since somewhere around 2007, 2008. So every single year, a different team wins that division. So I just find it to be astonishing that that can happen in any professional sport, and I don't think it's ever been done. But I want to give you my AFC North predictions. This is going to be different, and it's not the Yinzer in me. This is not the Steeler in me. This is just what I believe. I don't believe in Jesse Minter, and I think the Ravens finished last in the division. I think that there's one team always that is at the cream of the crop, that's in the first five picks to win the Super Bowl, that drops out of it, and I just think it's not going to be their year. I think they're going to have to figure something out with Lamar moving forward. I put the Browns third, and I have to put the Bengals second purely because I can never believe in the Bengals. They can have so much hype going into a season and just underperform on defense or get injury prone throughout the entire season. And you have to look at the Steelers. They won the division last year, and you can't tell me that's a team that worked.
1: But this is not the Yinzer. This is not the Yinzer, and you're speaking though,
0: but
1: right?
0: No, but who won the division last year?
1: That's true. They won the division last
0: year. And who did their team get better?
1: Yeah, probably.
0: Okay, so you're telling me a team that got better, not only in coaching but in personnel, that just won the division shouldn't be favored to win the division? I don't understand how that logic makes sense.
1: I'm not telling you that they are not favored to win the division. I'm telling you that Vegas says they're not only underdogs to win the division, they are 5-1 underdogs.
0: Oh, yeah, they had a massive
1: they are massive underdogs to win the division this year.
0: Yeah,
1: and you just said that the team that has the best odds to go to the Super Bowl is going to finish last in the division, but this is not the Yinzer in you speaking about their rival and speaking about your team. No,
0: I mean the Bengals are my rival as well, and I think they're going to be right up there with the Steelers. Okay. I just purely the new coaching staff there and
1: the
0: trouble
1: that
0: they've
1: been
0: having.
1: Here's the thing. Here's why you might not be crazy, and I appreciate the call, Troy. It's good to hear from you with Pittsburgh. There is a disaster scenario with the Ravens that the injuries catch up with Lamar Jackson because he's going into year 9, and generally for players who play like he does, year 9 or year 10 is when it starts to crash, and when it crashes hard. Ask Cam Newton, who was an MVP, and then the injuries piled up, and within a year or two, his career in Charlotte's over, and then he's with the Patriots, and that didn't pan out, and his career's over. Not saying that's what's going to happen to Lamar Jackson, but Declan Doyle wasn't even the play caller in Chicago. Ben Johnson was. So why are we so sure that this is going to be so much better than what it was before? And you're right, Jesse Minter's a first-time NFL coach. So it's not a guarantee. There is a doomsday scenario that's spelled out in there. And let's not forget, for all the talk there is about the Ravens' offense wasn't the problem last year. It was the Ravens' defense. So how comfortable do you feel that those problems have been fixed? I'm not on the Ravens to go to the Super Bowl. I'm not on them. Well, we'll get to my predictions for the AFC divisions in just a few minutes. How about we talk about another purple team? And that's the one that's involved in the marquee in college football this weekend. LSU hosts Clemson. The former NFL players that have been talked about ad nauseum will not be on the roster for LSU opening night. They'll still figure out a way to win the game, though. But this is not going to be some hellacious rout. Yeah, a lot of folks are down on Clemson. They won 7 games last year. It's not what it was when Trevor Lawrence and Travis Etienne were going unbeaten and winning a national championship. But don't bury Dabo Swinney yet. When they did bring in some transfers for a change, specifically on the defensive side. And yeah, they won 7 games a year ago, but that's the first time they won fewer than 9 since 2010. Put a little bit more respect on a coach that has multiple national championships. If you want a sense for what this game is likely to

0: look like. Look no further than when these two teams met at Clemson's Death Valley opening the year last season. Both offenses really struggled to move the ball. And it's because the defensive fronts for both teams dominated, overwhelmed the offensive lines. This game is going to be decided by whichever offensive line does a better job in the trenches. Because the two best units in this game, Clemson's front seven, LSU's front seven. Clemson getting Umam Mielen in from Ole Miss, and Whit Weeks that's there, and they got dudes all over the place. Former pros. But so do the Clemson Tigers. They got some pros on that front as well that are going to be some issues for LSU. Last year's game was 17-10. Is it going to be quite that exaggerated low scoring? Probably not. But venture to say it'll be a one-score game in the fourth quarter. 20-13, we'll call it. And then Lane Kiffin is going to sweep the leg, get a score, and probably push the margin to close to 14 points. And LSU wins it 27-13, 27-16, something like that. That's what it's going to be. Not a ton of drama, but low scoring. Offenses struggling to pick up really good defensive fronts, but don't sleep on Clemson. Don't sleep on Dabo. Chris Fazina, we don't know what it looks like yet. We hadn't seen Chad Morris call plays in such a long time as the OC, and this might be the best group of Clemson receivers we've seen since those title teams at the end of last decade. 310-840-4910 if you want in. Let's go to Tony. He's in Texas. Tony, where are you steering the ship on Free For All Friday?
1: Hey, I'm steering the ship towards radio etiquette. For people who are, like, not used to calling in radio stations, I'm not the greatest, but I would do like to know that radio hosts hate it when you ask them how you're doing. They're doing fine. They're not sick. They're clearly at work. So stop asking them 180 times. Because, you know, I know you should be, people don't want to be rude, so they ask you how you're doing. But hey, we get it. You know, you don't have to ask that. So secondly, make sure your radio's down. You don't have to hear yourself. And I guess you can steer the ship everywhere you want to go after that. Those are the only two I really kind of know. And for AFC, I got to stick with Houston. Dallas are going to, Cowboys are going to Cowboy, which means they're going to choke. So I stick it to their division with the Eagles. But, yeah, Houston to the Super Bowl. Let's go.
0: Racket. Free for all Friday caller of the night right there. Asking what my radio pet peeves for callers are, but then providing his own answers for listening. We know you're good. Don't need to ask, you're good. Turn the radio down. Don't cuss. And then, because he's from Texas, I'm picking the Houston Texans. And by the way, the Cowboys are going to choke. It's an amazing call. That's exactly right on the money. Exactly what we're looking for. Can't even think of any other pet peeves because of how good that call was. Let's go to Leroy. He's in Baltimore. Leroy, you got about a minute here. What's your, where are you steering the ship?
2: John Harbaugh. I am so glad he's out of the city. We have probably two of the best teams in sports, the Ravens and Orioles, and the worst management on both teams.
0: I'm an Oriole fan. Why are the Orioles one of the best teams in sports?
2: They got it all, except coaching. This guy screwed up so many games. Elijah,
0: we don't have an ace. We don't have an ace. You kind of need one of those. We've only had one of those this decade in Corbin Burns. That's it.
2: You got four guys pitching very well.
0: We haven't had an all-star pitcher in a decade other than Corbin Burns. Yet we got it all?
2: I agree. Yes, we do.
0: Well, no, we don't have an all-star pitcher. I just told you.
2: Elias has not drafted any pitchers in the last four drafts till this year. I don't know what's wrong with that. You don't draft a pitcher? How is that possible?
0: Well, okay.
2: In a professional baseball league.
0: Well, I hear you. I appreciate it. Thanks for the call. We're up against it. I'm an Orioles fan, man. I'm hearing you. You could be spoiled as a Raven fan. You've won multiple Super Bowls. That's fine. Don't say you got it all and you're one of the best organizations in the Orioles and that you got it all when you don't. And I'm an Oriole fan. I love my birds. But we don't got it all. We don't have the money. We don't have it all. That's been Free for All Friday. Now let's hand out our AFC playoff predictions. Next.
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0: The time has arrived for us to make our AFC playoff predictions. Seven teams make the playoffs in the AFC. Four division winners, three wild card teams. So let's pick them all, starting with the division champs. And we'll just begin with the most talented, most discussed division in the conference, maybe in the entire NFL, the AFC West. We have the Denver Broncos winning that division again. Will they be 14-3? Probably not. 14-3, 13-4. Don't know if they'll be quite that, given how good the teams in that league are, or in that division are, but we're going to trust Sean Payton. We're going to trust how they've retained this roster and their coaching staff, and adding Jaylen Waddle, that they're going to win the AFC West. The AFC North, been split all week, been going back and forth on who's going to win this division. We've got the Cincinnati Bengals winning it. Just a believer in the difference Dexter Lawrence makes for that defense. He's a guy that you typically don't see made available. Certainly doesn't hit free agency. You added him via trade. And you lose Trey Hendrickson. It's strange. It feels as if the Bengals still upgraded with the moves that they made up front by adding Dexter Lawrence, yes, but also bringing in Boye Mafe from the champion Seahawks, too. Really, really like still B.J. Hills on that D-line and Miles Murphy. Just like the way that they've been put together. There have been some scares in camp. Guys going down like Ja'Marr Chase and T. Higgins, but seems that everybody's okay. They've avoided the significant, debilitating injury. And the story is for Cincinnati, if they're healthy, they can win the division and they can go even further than that. This is kind of a push your chips in year for Zach Taylor and for Joe Burrow and for the Bengals. I think they cash in. With the rest of that division having new head coaches, we're going to bank once again on continuity and on Joe Burrow and on the moves that they made defensively. The Bengals win the AFC North. Not a lot of drama with the AFC East. Buffalo's going to win the division. They just are. They're the best team. You know, the Patriots are going to take a step back. Certainly not going to pick the Dolphins. They might be the worst team in the league. The Jets, are you kidding? Buffalo, AFC East champs. Might be the front runner to get the number one overall seed, which, given their difficulty in the playoffs, would be very important for them. Denton, you might want to double check this. For all of Buffalo's runs through the playoffs, making it essentially every year but Josh Allen's rookie year, have they ever had the number one overall seed? Have they even had a bye? Now, maybe they did before the current format came to be, where it was seven teams, because remember, with six, you had two teams get a bye, and wouldn't it shock you if Buffalo got that in 2019 or 2020 before the rules changed? But it wouldn't be shocking at all if you told me that Buffalo never has had a bye in the playoffs, especially since only one team gets the bye per conference. Now, that could be a really big deal, and Buffalo is set up to do that. In fact, we'll go as far to say, if Buffalo wants to get to the Super Bowl, they need to have the best record in the regular season and set themselves up nicely so that they're at home, especially with the new head coach and Joe Brady. The Bills are your AFC East champions. The Houston Texans are the AFC South champions. They didn't win it last year. The schedule isn't terrible. Think they'll be better than Jacksonville, certainly better than the Colts and the Tennessee Titans. It's the best defense in the NFL, and they might be more improved than they were a year ago. So those are your four division champs. This is the part where it gets very, very, very, very, very difficult. Going back to D-Day, how many teams in the AFC would you say have no shot at making the playoffs?
1: Like none?
0: Yeah, Miami's one, but how many other
1: teams?
0: They're
1: awful.
0: The Jets?
1: New York is pretty awful.
0: The Raiders?
1: I would say them. A little bit more reluctant on the Raiders than the other two.
0: Those three. They might be the only three teams that would stun you if they were in the playoffs. Would it stun you if it was Tennessee? Okay.
1: Yeah.
0: Fine. So four. Everybody else that won it absolutely stun you. But then you have the teams where you could kind of rattle them off and say, oh, that's a playoff team. But you only have seven spots. So, like, going through the teams we have to pick between right now, it's the Jaguars who won 13 games last year. It's the New England Patriots who went to the Super Bowl and won 14 games. It's the Pittsburgh Steelers that won the AFC North and brings back Aaron Rodgers. It's the LA Chargers that have been to the playoffs the last 2 years. It's the Kansas City Chiefs that missed out last year, but they're the freaking Chiefs. It's the Baltimore Ravens who missed the playoffs last year, but are betting favorites to get to the Super Bowl. Like, these are all teams that we can only pick three of them. So some fan base is going to be very upset. Multiple fan bases are going to be very upset they get left out. So here are the three wildcard teams we fell on. The LA Chargers, they're in. Do have some concerns about the middle of that offensive line, especially losing your center for the season and preseason camp. That's no fun. But Slater back on one of the tackle spots. Joe Alt on the other side. That's a pretty good starting point. And Mike McDaniel does some special things as a play caller. You got Amarian Hampton back there. You got Justin Herbert slinging it to Ladd McConkey, and they got weapons. They've got dudes in L.A. Like some of their defensive players, too, have some concerns about their coordinator because you lose Jesse Minter to the Ravens. So that's why they're not winning the division, but they do get into the playoffs. We trust Jim Harbaugh. We trust Justin Herbert. Trust them enough to get there. The Kansas City Chiefs are in, too. I'm sorry. It's Patrick Mahomes. It's Andy Reid. It's Travis Kelce. It's Steve Spagnuolo. It's Eric Bieniemy. There's just too much there to pick against them. It's Chris Jones. It's Nick Bolton. It's Karlaftis. They add a top 10 pick, Amonser Delane from LSU. They add a Super Bowl MVP at Kenneth Walker, who's the best running back that Patrick Mahomes has had in his tenure there. We're not. You can pick them not to make the playoffs. Can't be us. The Chiefs are going to be in as a wild card. They're back into the playoff field. We got one more spot. The Baltimore Ravens are that last spot. It was between them and the New England Patriots. We think the New England Patriots take a sizable step back. And we think Baltimore's in because Lamar Jackson is a one of one. It's a pet peeve. We were asked about pet peeves in radio from time to time during Free For All Friday. And yeah, you might have your pet peeves with phone callers and the radio being on and asking how you're doing. Here's just a grammatical or a English language pet peeve. When people say things like very rare or very unique, or use the word unique when they actually mean rare, as if they're synonymous. Rare means you're one of few. Unique means you're one of one. There's only one. You can't be very unique, you're just unique. Lamar Jackson's unique. There isn't another Lamar Jackson. And they did add Trey Hendrickson, and that is a solid organization. The Baltimore Ravens, they're the last playoff team. Sorry to the Pittsburgh Steelers. Sorry to the Jacksonville Jaguars. Sending our apologies. your way. Patriots, Steelers, Jaguars, it's tough. Had to cut it down, but that's where we are. Those are the teams we have making the playoffs from the AFC. But we are asking you, out of Free For All Friday, our question of the night, what is your boldest prediction regarding the AFC there? D-Day, was anything we spouted there particularly hot? Like, did we have a really bold prediction out of the division champs, out of the wild card teams?
1: I don't know that there was anything in particularly scorching. You didn't come out here and be like, you know, actually Miami, you know, watch out for the Dolphins.
0: Yeah. And I'm looking around to see if the Bills ever received a bye. And I'm looking. Wild card last year, wild card the year before that, wild card the year before that, wild card the year before that, wild card the year before that, wild card the year before that. The answer is no. They've never had a bye. So if you're a Buffalo Bills fan and you're wanting to get over the hump, for all the crap that that new stadium's received, you want to be playing all your games in it. And because of how competitive the AFC West is, where teams are going to be beating each other up, that's probably not going to happen with you facing the Jets and Dolphins four times this year. If you want to get to the Super Bowl with a first-time coach, how about play your divisional round game in your stadium coming off a week off rather than playing the team that had the bye in their stadium? Like Buffalo did going to Denver way back in January. Your boldest prediction regarding the AFC, 310-840-4910. We'll get to our NFL futures for the year later this hour to help us with NFL futures and also college football picks for the weekend. Kelly Stewart, Ariel Epstein from the new On Tilt sports gambling show will be joining us next hour. We picked LSU to win over Clemson. The one ranked matchup we have in college football this weekend is not the game in Baton Rouge. It's Ole Miss-Louisville. Sunday night in Nashville. All eyes are going to be on Trinidad Chambliss, who went from a really fine quarterback to a superstar, given all the attention that was on the Rebel program, given Lane Kiffin's exit, and then what Ole Miss did without Kiffin, getting to the college football playoff semifinal. Former JUCO quarterback who's now an undersized player that some think could be the face of the sport. We think that Ole Miss might be a little overvalued. They lost a lot of guys on that defense. Umam Mielen comes to mind, who now plays at LSU. So, for all the attention the skill guys get, you got Keshawn Lacy and you have, oh my goodness, you've got Trinidad Chambliss returning as well. Goodness. Some key players at the line of scrimmage are missing. And even though Lane Kiffin wasn't there for the playoff run, Charlie Weiss Jr. was still there calling the plays. Not anymore. He's at LSU. I'm wearing an East Carolina Pirate hat right now. Their offensive coordinator last year was a man named John David Baker. He's the man in charge of replacing Charlie Weiss Jr. As a Pirate fan, what I would say is, don't think that's an upgrade. And you're probably going to take a step back. Love the idea of nobody talking about the Louisville Cardinals and Jeff Brohm. Oh, you're a touchdown underdog. Keep doubting Jeff Brohm. Keep doubting what he's been doing. Just a consistent winner regardless where he's at. And if this weekend produces a star that you don't know at this present moment, But based on this weekend's game, you learn their name. Let it be Lincoln Kienholz, the Ohio State transfer, who all we've been hearing behind the scenes is a tremendous athlete. There's a reason why he was on scholarship at Ohio State to play quarterback there. Now is Louisville's starting QB. And they got sneaky money at Louisville. Kwon Lacy, pretty good running back. You know who else is a really good running back? Isaac Brown. The story Sunday night is not going to be Ole Miss. It's going to be Louisville. The Cardinals take a step forward and put themselves in the mix, just like Virginia did last weekend against NC State, as being the top threats to Miami in the ACC and potentially being in the college football playoff mix. How about that? Calling for the upset in Nash Vegas. Coming up, why there is a good chance staying in college football. We watch the Heisman winner in the sport play tonight. Keep it here on Westwood One Sports Night.
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0: Graham.
1: There's a show that happens behind the show that you don't get to hear. So let me expose you behind the scenes. This is an instrumental to Pink Pony Club by Chapel Roan. A song that's been stuck in my head all day today. And what I think about most when I think about Pink Pony Club, don't think I've ever told this story before, is the night that my son was born. He's about to turn 2. And I was tasked with being the DJ in the room that my son is about to be born in. So we got multiple doctors in there. Got my wife. It's an uncomfortable predicament trying to birth a child, bring life into this world. So what songs do you play? Pink Pony Club was on the playlist. Don't think that was the song that was playing when baby Daniel arrived. It was probably something by the Avett Brothers or Ben Fold, something like that. Shout out to the state of North Carolina, for which I call home. Those guys, legendary North Carolinians. But the reason why Pink Pony Club resonates, fast forward 2-3 months after my son was born, we're in the car. Daniel's in his car seat. My wife's riding shotgun. I've got the ox, and what do we play? Pink Pony Club, I'm gonna keep on dancing. And my wife says to me, turn this song off. And I'm thinking, what? Why? She says, I'm getting PTSD right now about that evening, the discomforts of that evening. So had to turn the song off in that moment. But now when I hear Pink Pony Club by Chapel Roan, I do think about that night. One of the craziest nights, one of the craziest days of my life. But anywho, putting that by the side, let's get to college football. Why don't we? We've got bets to hand out in about 15 minutes. Our NFL futures. You're welcome to continue giving us your AFC bold predictions for 2026. 310-840-4910 if you want in. A handful of Heisman hopefuls are off to electric starts to their college football seasons. Heck, it looks like Miami might have multiple Heisman hopefuls. Transferring from ACC champion Duke, Darian Mensah, he might be an upgrade over Carson Beck. That's not something we say lightly. Tonight, in a 45-6 win over the Stanford Cardinal, believe it or not, an ACC conference game this one, going on the road, longest one-way distance any FBS team will travel for a conference game this year, talking about 3,000 miles. Darian Mensah, 27 of 30, 401 yards, 5 touchdown passes, no picks. That's about as good as you can play in a football game at quarterback. 3 incompletions. You had more touchdown passes than you had incompletions. 401 yards. But the reason we say multiple Heisman hopefuls, Malachi Toney did everything in his power to tell us not to forget him in Heisman conversations. Yes, in week one, we're already there. Malachi Toney, 12 receptions for 234 yards and 3 touchdowns tonight. His first touchdown, he struck the Heisman pose. Second touchdown, he had to do it again, as Mike Monaco documented on ESPN.
2: High snap, the bobble, Mensah strike to Malachi Toney. His second
0: And Malachi Toney has hit the Heisman celly twice tonight.
1: Just absurd levels of talent on this Miami football team. We're not breaking any news by saying that. He nearly outgained Stanford by himself in the first half. They looked the part of a national championship frontrunner. College football is not a sport that Cinderella generally exists. The closest thing we've come to seeing that was a year ago. But don't let that jade you. Don't let that shake you. Indiana was preseason number 20, won the national championship. That was the 12th year of the college football playoff. The first 11 years, the lowest seeded team in the preseason poll to win a championship was ranked 6th. Eight of the previous 11 champions, eight of those 11 champs, were ranked 1, 2, or 3 in the preseason top 25. We generally know who the title contenders are. And when you look at this year's preseason poll, most people within the sport agree on the top 7. It's just about what order you put them in. Miami is preseason number 7. They can win a national championship. They made Stanford in their stadium look like an FCS team. Clowned them. So the Hurricanes might have multiple Heisman hopefuls. Don't forget about Jaden Mayava, though. His number 14 USC Trojans, they're already 2-0. Sure, it was San Jose State in week 0, and then tonight drubbing Fresno State in the shutout. But there's something to be said about handling your business, especially when you do so in a short week. They played Saturday last week, tonight on a Friday. Mayava, this is the part that's kind of nuts. He was 25 of 29 for 286 yards and 2 touchdowns last week. Had a rushing score as well. That's pretty good. Tonight, in the 39-0 win over Fresno, 23 of 25, 349 yards, 3 touchdowns. Another instance where the quarterback has more touchdown passes than he has in completions. That is not normal behavior. That is not normal in college football, regardless of who your competition is in FBS. Jaden Mayava, let's not forget, Lincoln Riley's his head coach. Lincoln Riley, since becoming a head coach a decade ago, hasn't gone more than 4 seasons without a Heisman winner at quarterback. It was Baker Mayfield in 2017, then Kyler Murray in 2018, then it was Caleb Williams in 2022, and it's been 4 years. Maybe it's Jaden Mayava this year. If only USC fans were at the Coliseum to see it tonight. Oh, it was too hot. It's what they said last week. What's the excuse tonight? Traffic? Too much to do on a Friday night in Southern California? So Jaden Mayava, put him in that Heisman discussion. And then you got Oklahoma quarterback John Mateer, who was in action for the number 10 ranked Sooners. Brent Venables' defense has drawn much of the acclaim this offseason, but don't forget, Mateer was viewed as an early Heisman candidate last year following the win against Michigan. They had that early season win against Michigan where he was great, but then he fractured his hand and understandably wasn't the same the rest of the season when he returned to the lineup. So if he looks like himself, or a la the way that he looked tonight, Oklahoma might be one of those teams that knocks on the door, makes a run in the college football playoff. Tonight, he turned in a steady 3-touchdown, no interception performance against UTEP. He threw for 225 yards. And this is the highlight of the night. Most notably, there was a touchdown pass between John Mateer and a man named Rocky Beers. Here's how it sounded.
2: Off the play fake. Mateer floats it. And the open man is Rocky Beers. Oh, it's a hurdle. And it's a touchdown. Rocky Beers cracking one open. to start the season for Oklahoma.
1: Just a hunch. An Oklahoma number 81 jersey. Profiling a player that can hurdle over people for touchdowns like he did tonight. A number 81 Oklahoma jersey with beers on the back. Going to be a popular seller in Norman. Might be one of the top 10 sellers in college football this year. Rocking a number 81 beers jersey. 310-840-4910. We are fielding bold AFC predictions. We have our Grams Gambling NFL futures that we'll do in just a few minutes. We handed out our division winners in the AFC. The Bengals, the Broncos, the Texans, the Bills, the wildcard teams being the Chargers, the Ravens, the Chiefs. Bert in Baltimore has a reaction to it. 310-840-4910. Bert, what do you think?
3: I like that beers kid, man. I got to get me one of them 81 jerseys.
1: Yeah, and then you have to drink 81 beers. I think that's the requirement.
3: You need to do an entire show in your John Gruden voice.
1: I'll tell you what, man. This beers guy.
3: Dude, you are spot on with... God, I hate that I say that now. Thanks for nothing, Mr. Positive. But yeah, you are spot on with that. Hey, listen. I called to commend you for a much more responsible... an adult-like AFC prediction tonight than the nonsense you were spewing with the NFC last night. But I have a couple of questions for you, sir, and I'll try to be quick. Number one, when you talk about analyzing a game or a season and give a prognostication and you drop the we on us, like we like Dallas to win the NFC, who exactly is we? And then second question,
1: Westwood One Sports Night is we.
3: So last Sunday, Johnny Ballgame said that he's moving. He's going to announce the details this weekend, but he's moving his time slot to earlier in the Sunday night. And you know how appointment setting unusual questions are on Sunday. So I don't know if you can talk about this. But is the Josh Graham show moving at all, either of its weekend time slots? And more importantly, is Unusual Questions moving its time slot? Thank you. I'll hang up and listen.
1: Thank you so much, Bert, for the call. I can't confirm or deny any schedule changes that might be coming for the football season. I will say this. There are some exciting announcements that are on the way, not just with the potential of some scheduling changes, like what Johnny Ballgame is referring to, but perhaps the addition of programming. There might be some things that are announced over the next week, and then maybe something else over the next month that I'm not at full liberty to tell you about at the moment right now. So here's what I'll tell you instead. It is likely that Unusual Questions is going to make a move to Saturday rather than Sunday. That is likely. Just can't tell you what time Unusual Questions might be happening. But do have something special for tomorrow night to share with you. So... LSU Clemson, I'm going to be on from 4 to 7 p.m. in the afternoon tomorrow and on Sunday, Eastern time. After the conclusion of LSU and Clemson, Will Dalton and I are going to be on Digital Properties Only, X, Westwood One Sports Night page, at Josh Graham Show, and on YouTube, Westwood One Sports Night, where you can watch us in addition to listening, right after Clemson LSU reacting to the game. We're going to have an instant reaction to that. An instant gram, if you will, reacting to Clemson and LSU. So make sure to check that out, and then we'll keep you posted on some exciting things that are on the way. Trying to think, what was the beginning of that call from Bert? Bert had something that was interesting. It was something about, I can't quite remember. There was a lot there. The Bears jersey, yes. And then the Gruden accent. I should have probably answered that question fully in the Gruden voice. You know what I'll do? I'll do this tease in the Gruden voice. Just that. Just the tease here.
4: I'll tell you what, man. Graham's gambling. That Graham, he's a real Gruden grinder. Alliteration, man. Letter G. We got to figure it out. NFL football futures. More alliteration for you. Spider 2Y Banana. 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
5: Is the NFL sleeping on the Seahawks? The Super Bowl champs return. Sam Darnold and that dominant defense. With so much focus on the Rams, could Seattle sneak up on the league in their bid to repeat? Westwood One Sports.
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We'll have to get Kelly Stewart and Ariel Epstein's thoughts on NFL futures, in addition to week one bets, when they join us at about a half hour. Yes, the tandem from the new sports gambling show on

0: long shot, shall we say. And we got two bets that are our favorite bets of the year, NFL futures wise. It's time for Gramps Gambling.
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0: Let's. Somebody explain to me like I'm five why the Denver Broncos have 13 teams in the NFL with better odds than they do to win the Super Bowl. 20-1 is crazy. So just on sheer value alone, that's a good ticket to own for a 14-3 team that retained everybody and added Jaylen Waddle. Chicago Bears, +305 to win the NFC North. Another team that is ascending, won the division last year, yet is getting disrespected wildly with the odds just to win their division. So 20-1 Broncos to win the Super Bowl, Bears +305 to win the NFC North. And then getting to our favorite bets, both of these are at even money. Even money bets, when we do our college football and NFL bets on a week-in, week-out basis, we don't hand out anything longer than -130. Both of these bets, courtesy of our friends at DraftKings, are at even money. The Dallas Cowboys over 9.5 wins. Would much rather do this than do Dallas to make the playoffs, for example, because I don't think in the NFC, 10 wins guarantees you a playoff appearance. So at even money, we just do over 9.5 wins for Dallas. The Minnesota Vikings under 8.5 wins. They won 9 a year ago. I don't think Kyler Murray makes them all that better. I think there's something too, whether you're talking about the Bears or the Vikings, what the previous fan base thought about the coach or the player who was on the way out. I think this applies to the Ravens too. Like, some Ravens fans would have driven John Harbaugh to the airport to go to New York. And Arizona Cardinal fans, they're not all that upset that Kyler Murray is not their quarterback anymore. And the Bears fans, they were fine getting rid of DJ Moore. So in the context of Kyler, this just doesn't look like a good football team. Don't see it. Don't see the vision. You lose Brannard, you have Kyler Murray as your quarterback. Yeah, just a really difficult division. Don't think this is a team with a winning record. Dysfunctional organization, firing Adolfo Menza as your GM the last day of January, not replacing the GM till after the draft. Bringing in Kyler, bailing on J.J. McCarthy. I just don't see the vision. This is not a winning football team. Under 8.5 wins for the Minnesota Vikings. That is Gramps Gambling for today. Let's go to Bruce. He's in Los Angeles. Bruce, where are you heading in the world of college football?
3: How you doing, Josh? First of all, happy Labor Day weekend, man.
0: Thank you so much. On Labor Day weekend here at Westwood One Sports, don't know if any other network can say this, but all of our people, we're working on Labor Day. I'll be working on Saturday, on Sunday, and our entire team is going to be working on Monday as well. So you can expect that if you're around on Labor Day Monday.
3: Well, any good entertainment industry company works on holidays. I've thought that for many, many years. Any other even non-sports radio or CNN or MSNBC, any of those, the best ones keep their good people around on holidays. Obviously not Christmas Day, but on holidays, because they know they have a potential big audience of and new people who maybe don't have time other times to listen or watch.
0: No question at all. Do you have any thoughts on college football?
3: I do. I agree with you that in the past there's been no Cinderella in college football. You could go back even to the 1800s if you look at the early part of college football, but certainly all of the last century, the 1900s, it's the sport that we follow that has the least Cinderella. But I disagree with you that going forward with, and I know you already know these facts, but going forward with NIL and transfer portal and the House decision on paying, I think you're familiar with the House decision.
0: Yes,
3: which
0: very
3: is different
0: familiar
3: from NIL.
0: So long-

0: Long story, let's cut to the chase. Outside of the top seven, who can win a national championship? Because I don't think anybody outside the
1: I'm
0: top
1: not in
0: seven
1: the, I'm
0: can.
1: Not in the prediction. Josh, unlike you, I'm not in the prediction business. I'm just telling you, let's take any time period. Let's say the next 20 years, there's going to be plenty of Cinderellas and I
0: based
1: disagree with you on Indiana. Josh, you've used the word anecdotal. Everything on your network almost is anecdotal. When we're giving opinions,
0: well, no,
1: opinions
0: this
1: by
0: is
1: definition
0: statistical.
1: Are,
0: 11 of the last 12 years have been 12 years of the playoff. Indiana is the only team outside of the top six in the preseason poll. And the only reason Indiana wasn't ranked higher is because their name's Indiana. If they were a top program that did what Indiana did in year one in the Big Ten Conference, they should have been ranked higher than 20, obviously, and they would have if they had a different logo
1: in their NIL. Josh, NIL and transfer portal and the house decision are still taking root. As they take root, there's going to be more and more Indianas. You don't agree with that? There's going to be more and more. And another thing about Indiana, you said they're not really a true Cinderella.
0: I'm not saying there won't be more Indianas. Indiana is one of those seven teams I'm talking about. I'm saying in a given year, we're going to know who the seven or eight teams are. I'm saying in the college football playoff era, it used to be we knew who the three or four, maybe five teams are. So I think the number's bigger than what it was, but I don't think it's markedly bigger. I think every year we're going to know who the seven or eight teams are.
1: Isn't Indiana a true Cinderella from last year? Because maybe it didn't happen. We were expecting Indiana to be good at the beginning of last year.
0: Sure, but that's the exception. But that's the exception to the rule. If you're going to use 25 as an example, why not use 24 as an example? Where we've had 2 years of the 12-team playoff, and 24 was chalk. 25 was not. I think 25 was the exception. You don't think that. And that's fine.
1: Well, we've only been 2 years now of 12 teams in the playoffs. Now we're going to probably have more. There's going to be more opportunities for teams to pull. I'm not going to predict who it is. I'm just saying that some billionaires are going to finance teams through NIL. I have no idea who they are, and there are going to be more teams that are going to get good quickly because of that. And where it was next to impossible with the great Nick Saban monopolizing three, four good players in each position, and they couldn't play for other teams because he wouldn't let them go, and then he leaves when he can no longer do that.
0: I appreciate the call, Bruce. It's a good thought of yours. I like sparring with you from time to time. It's a good time. Right again on our YouTube channel is West Coast. Josh, did you commit to your Orioles ticket to Camden Yards finally or what? I was slated to go Labor Day weekend to Camden Yards and watch the Orioles play. And then they lost 2 out of 3 to the Colorado Rockies. And then Adley Rutschman, who had hit a home run as a Red Sox, comes back to Camden Yards and hits 2 bombs. And then today was the absolute final straw. The Red Sox beat the Orioles 1-0. Shane Boz absolutely positively can never, ever, ever get run support. I'm not mad about it. You're mad about it. So the Orioles that were 69-69 at the start of the week, a magical, nice number, are now 69-73. And because of those 4 straight losses, you go from being a half game out of the final wild card spot to being 3 games out. Is it over? No. You do play Cleveland Monday, Tuesday, and Wednesday of next week. I think they have Cleveland twice over the next month. So you have your opportunities to make up ground. But you know what? I'm going to say something nice. Thank you to the Orioles. They trade Adley Rutschman. It looks like they made a great trade for what they got in terms of the haul back. And then rather than tanking, they made things interesting. Rather than completely falling off the mat, they made things so interesting until week one of the college football season, where now this is where baseball falls off until we get to the playoffs. So I appreciate them for at least keeping it interesting for a month longer than I thought they would. We need to make a prediction for Super Bowl 61. We've covered who's going to win the division in the AFC and in the NFC. Who wins in LA on Valentine's Day? We'll tell you next.
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0: phone calls on this question. What is your boldest AFC prediction? We did the NFC last night, the AFC tonight. Last call for those phone calls because Kelly Stewart and Ariel Epstein will be joining us 20 minutes from now to give their thoughts on NFL futures, such as AFC predictions. And in addition to that, we'll get to their college football week one thoughts as well from On Tilt, the new sports gambling show that's been launched nationally the last few weeks. 310-840-4910 if you want in on AFC predictions. Here's our contribution to that question. The Super Bowl champion is going to come from the AFC West, not the NFC West. Everybody's pointed to, well, the LA Rams are going to get it done this year with Aaron Donald back and Myles Garrett. Whoa, look at all this talent. Heavy favorites. Seattle, maybe they can repeat again. San Francisco, they have the talent to potentially do so. That's where the Super Bowl champion's going to come from. Uh-uh. Wrong West division. The AFC West. Three of the four teams, they have a strong shot at winning it all. The Denver Broncos went 14-3. They hosted the AFC championship game. They probably win that game too if Bo Nix doesn't break his ankle in the overtime win against Buffalo. You could make a case for the Chargers. Maybe they're the LA team that plays inside their home stadium for Super Bowl 61. Maybe it's not the Rams. Instead, it's the Chargers with Justin Herbert, who's made the playoffs the last 2 years. Jim Harbaugh being a terrific coach. Mike McDaniel, the offensive coordinator, a great ad. You might have heard about this Kansas City Chiefs team. The team of the decade that has Patrick Mahomes ready to start the season healthy. And Andy Reid and Steve Spagnuolo and Travis Kelce and Eric Bieniemy back and Chris Jones. The cast is there. They add Kenneth Walker, the Super Bowl MVP, the best running back that Patrick Mahomes has had in his tenure at Arrowhead. One of those three teams will win the Super Bowl, and we say, after much internal debate, it's the Denver Broncos. The Broncos, looking at the other AFC contenders that have better odds than they do to win the Super Bowl, it is Denver that's in the most solid position. Not the Ravens, not the Bills that have first-year head coaches. Sean Payton is in place in Denver. The Patriots, they lost so much. Denver retained almost everybody and then added Jaylen Waddle at receiver. Bo Nix, he's played a lot of football. He's already entering his prime. But Josh, it's only year three. While that's true, he's 26 years old. For perspective, Caleb Williams, who went number one in the draft, Bo Nix went in the top dozen. Caleb Williams is nearly a full 2 years younger than Bo is. Flipping at the defense, there's just so much to like. In the secondary, it's Pat Surtain. It's East Carolina Pirate, Jaquan McMillan. There's Hufanga in the secondary. You got Benito, who's a tackling monster. Denver re-signing his fellow linebackers, Sternad and Singleton. Vance Joseph is still the defensive coordinator. So Denver gets to Super Bowl 61, where they will meet the Dallas Cowboys. We have seen this matchup in the Super Bowl before. It is a year removed from being the 50-year anniversary of Roger Staubach getting the best of former Cowboy quarterback Craig Morton, Tom Landry beating the Orange Crush defense in New Orleans. That was the 77 season, decided the Super Bowl itself played in 78. 49 years later, Broncos, Cowboys, again, different result. Denver wins. There's no way Sean Payton is ever going to allow his team to lose to Dallas, where he was the OC. Nobody holds a grudge more than Sean Payton does in the NFL. In a game of this magnitude, are you kidding? Not when it's him and his terrific coordinators against Brian Schottenheimer and a less proven staff. even though they're in different conferences. We did see these teams meet a year ago. Denver, it was much discussed, and maybe this is why there's seemed to be a bit of an underdog of flying under the radar or seemed to be a team to have a huge step back. Three of their 14 wins, just three of them, 15 if you count the playoff win as well, were by ones, were by multiple scores. That's crazy. But you consider only three games were decided by more than one score, the wins that Denver had out of the 15 they had, including the playoff game. The largest margin of victory last year, Sean Payton running it up on Dallas 44-24. Sean Payton cements his coaching legacy by becoming the first NFL head coach ever to win the Super Bowl with multiple franchises. A coach hasn't done that before, believe it or not. One with the Saints, we'll do it with Denver. Denver will win its fourth Super Bowl in the last 30 years. Only the Patriots have more Super Bowl wins during that same span. So Denver over the Dallas Cowboys, our Super Bowl 61 prediction. Before we transition things back to college football, we did crown a free-for-all Friday caller of the night. It was one of the latest calls we got during free-for-all Friday. It came from a Tony in Texas. Here was that free-for-all Friday call from Tony. Let's go to Tony. He's in Texas. Tony, where are you steering the ship on free-for-all Friday?
1: Hey, I'm steering the ship towards radio etiquette. For people who are, like, not used to calling in radio stations, I'm not the greatest, but I would do like to know that radio hosts hate it when you ask them how you're doing. They're doing fine. They're not sick. They're clearly at work. So stop asking them 180 times. Because, you know, I know you shouldn't be. People don't want to be rude, so they ask you how you're doing. But hey, we get it. You know, you don't have to ask that. So secondly, make sure your radio's down. You don't have to hear yourself. And I guess you can steer the ship everywhere you want to go after that. Those are the only two I really kind of know. And for AFC, hey, I got to stick with Houston. Cowboys are going to cowboy, which means they're going to choke. So I stick it to their division with the Eagles. But, yeah, Houston to the Super Bowl. Let's go.
0: Racket. It's a great call. D-Day, do you have any pet peeves, now that we've had some time to think about it, in radio that you would add to the list?
2: Speakerphone. Hate it, hate it, hate it. AirPods, fine. Speakerphone, on in the car, awful.
0: Is this the part where you say somebody in Oliver's position not hanging up on the caller, but the caller hanging up on them is a pet peeve?
2: Run that by me one more time.
0: When the caller hangs up on us rather than us hanging up on them. Isn't that?
2: Occasionally, but we had a caller do it today that was kind of funny. So, like, there's a comedic element to it if you time it right.
0: See, Oliver, I think he views it like a rivalry in sports. Like, some say the greatest rivalry in sports is Duke Carolina. That's what I say, or Michigan, Ohio State. I think it's the board op versus the phone caller trying to beat the phone caller into hanging up first. Who does that first? Like, Oliver, I think it ruins his night when somebody beats him to the punch. I feel like he's like Michael Jordan scratching his chin, sitting there with an alcoholic beverage next to him saying, I took that personally when that happens. In terms of other pet peeves I might have, when I listen to people, this one, I know this one bothers you too. This is an area where you and I connect. Just get to the point, host. Fortunately, at Westwood One, this is not an issue that we have. But like, you listen to people and it takes them 5 minutes to get into their topic. You know what I mean? Hey, everybody, it's Friday, whatever the date is. We have all these apps. We have all these social media pages. We got so much to talk about. There's this, and then there's this, and then there's this, and then 2 hours from now, we're going to talk to these people, and then all these things. When the person listening to you is just like, can you talk about the game? Can you talk about the game? It's you can get to all that stuff later. Can you just get to the thing? Like, that's when I'm listening to people, Mike. Can we just get to the thing, please? And fortunately, we don't have that problem here at Westwood One, because our folks get it. Hey, we got a lot to do, and let's just jump right in right now. That's one that comes to mind. Kelly Stewart, Ariel Epstein will be here in about 10 minutes. Can we have a little bit of fun with this LSU story? Gosh, it feels that people just take this stuff way too seriously and overblow it. So the air quote former NFL players, they're not going to play for LSU against Clemson. There was a deadline at midnight. They had to set their roster. They decide those players aren't available. Okay, good. The risk isn't worth it for playing those players. We're not talking about Jaden Daniels returning back to LSU. We're talking about undrafted players. One was in a mini camp, got a mini camp invite, but was too banged up to even compete to make the 53. These are class of 2022 kids. Probably should have been grandfathered in with the new 5-for-5 rule that the NCAA implemented, but decided to go pro because that rule wasn't implemented until late in the offseason cycle. So it's not as big of an issue as some are making it out to be. So how about we have a little bit of fun with this? LSU has some cartoonish figures that are hard to ignore here. Can we start with the player's attorney? This is the attorney representing these players, standing outside a courtroom with microphones in front of his face, saying just about, this is when a court ruled in their favor earlier in the week, saying they can play. This attorney saying about the most goofy New Orleans, Louisiana thing you can imagine somebody saying. Let's go to Tony.
3: So today, justice was served. And justice was served for the SEC. It was served like a cold cup of gumbo. And that judge forced them to eat.
4: If I said it once, I said it a million times. Justice is best served like a cold cup of gumbo. It's just outstanding. Oh, that Greg Sankey, we gave him a cold cup of gumbo, and we gave him some beignets as well.
2: Isn't gumbo served in a bowl?
0: You could put it in a... Have you been to New Orleans?
2: Hell yeah, man. I was there for the Super Bowl 2 years ago. It was great. Well, not the game itself, but the media week. It was awesome. You know what I had a lot of? Gumbo. It was always in a bowl. That's why I asked that.
0: See, New Orleans rules, man. Here's what's great about New Orleans. Everything's kind of centrally located with hotels and things. They're great at hosting big events. But also, you can like blindfold yourself, walk into a random restaurant, and odds are it's one of the 5 best meals you've ever had. Odds are. I was talking about Drago's last night. Still think about that. I'm not a oysters person. I got oysters at Drago's, and it was great. But, yeah, justice, D-Day, is served.
2: Yeah, well, thankfully my gumbo was warm.
0: Unlike justice. Justice served like a cold cup of gumbo. Their governor, we don't have any sound of Jim Landry on hand, but you can find him talking about Brian Kelly last year. Sounds exactly like Foghorn Leghorn. Then we were introduced this week to Louisiana Attorney General Liz Murrell. She walked outside the courtroom to paint the picture here. She's outfitted in an LSU purple blouse, aviator sunglasses on her face, and channeled her inner Ed Orgeron when greeted by reporters.
5: Go Tigers.
2: You
0: go Tigers. How does that compare to the real thing, though? Like, does that compare well to Ed Orgeron himself, who's on staff?
6: Go Tigers.
0: It's pretty close. It's beyond parody. Will Wade, Kim Mulkey, Lane Kiffin, all at LSU. It's beyond parody.
6: Go Tigers.
0: He's on staff. Foghorn Leghorn's your governor. I don't even know if he's a Republican or a Democrat. I have no clue and don't care. Liz Murrell channeling Ed Orgeron as well while wearing a purple blouse and Zango aviator Tom Cruise Top Gun type sunglasses. And then, yeah, a player attorney saying that the SEC was served some cold gumbo that resembles justice. It's outstanding. I wish more people in the national sports space could see the funny from this story rather than doing some of this faux performative doomsday talk regarding the regarding college sports. Oh, sports gonna die. Yeah, it survived two global pandemics, two world wars, and many other things. Been around for over 150 years. Second most popular sport in our country. Think it's going to be fine. Kelly Stewart, Ariel Epstein, co-hosts of the new sports gambling show On Tilt, tells us what we should be betting on NFL futures-wise. And when it comes to week one of the college football season, they join us together as a tandem next on Westwood One Sports Night.
7: 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I just don't wanna be big rock star. 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

0: Tilt Show weekdays, 4 p.m. Eastern time on X and YouTube. Now with us here on Westwood One Sports Night. And we need your help on two matters. Week one college football bets, NFL futures that we might be wanting to take a look at. 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
1: Aaron and I just got off air like half a second ago, and I was like, I hate trying to hone in on one favorite. I am such a flat bettor that I bet everything but one play, I bet just a little smidge more on, and that was last night in Colorado. So here we are, everyone's like, give me your best bet. I'm like trying to take six games and say, here is my favorite game. I will say one that I thought would move in our favor that hasn't moved yet, that is very much on my radar. I did bet the money line, right? Everybody loves the money line underdogs, is Boston College. And I'm like waiting. We talked off air about the Big 12, and I think Cincinnati is going to have a rough year in the Big 12. I know everybody's like, well, you're betting on Boston College. Yeah, we don't care about the team that went 2-10 last year. Bill O'Brien as an underdog, new quarterback Mason McKenzie, it's going to be fine. But Cincinnati, I think we're going to see more of what we saw later on in the season. Remember, they started off 7-1, Sorsby, everybody couldn't stop talking about this team, and then they just dropped five straight. This year, they have a very tough schedule, and they've got a new offensive coordinator, new defensive coordinator. They've got five returning starters, new quarterback. Ugh, what a mess I think it's going to be for Cincinnati, and I think Bill O'Brien and Boston College start the season off right. They cover the game, and hopefully, like Colorado did for us last night, Josh, gets the outright W.
0: It sounds like a general principle on your part there, where kind of like Rutgers, there were people betting against them because Rutgers should not be favored against anybody by 29.5, and that turned out to be true. Some are saying it with Iowa being a 31.5-point favorite against Northern Illinois. This Cincinnati team, as much as I love my guy Scott Satterfield, probably shouldn't be more than a touchdown favorite against any P4 team.
1: You know, it's interesting you say shouldn't be, should be, whatever. These are all power rankings based on a lot of we don't know. There used to be previously a set of guys. Very rarely you had someone transfer because they had to sit out a year or they left early for the NFL. So that one or two guys could kind of not really make that big of a difference, right? Unless, of course, it was like a starting quarterback or so forth. Now it's just a free-for-all, including you got the LSU shirt on, all the way up until kickoff for Lane and Clemson, like, who's going to play? It's kind of a different world. So trying to handicap how good, you know, Rutgers is going to be. Are they a 30-point? Well, my power ratings, well, guess what? They lost outright. Your power ratings are wrong. And so I usually try to stay away from those unknowns, if you will. However, I did have Rutgers in College Football Survivor, Josh, because at least I had the wherewithal to say, this is the best time to use them. They're not going to lose as a 30-point favorite.
2: I will say Josh is the one that pointed out to me about the UMass head coach going under the Greg Schiano tree and why taking the points could have been the smart play there. So sometimes Josh's hot takes actually do come to fruition.
0: Sometimes. Kelly in Vegas, Stewart with us. We've got Ariel Epstein on Till Is Their Show. You're tuned into Westwood One Sports Night. Next week, we will have the NFL opening up on our airwaves. It's the Seahawks and Patriots on Wednesday night. Then our crew is going to be out in Australia for the first ever game down under for the NFL. That's going to be the Rams and the San Francisco 49ers. And with that in mind, Ariel, earlier this summer, you were telling us that about the right time to bet the NFL is about this time from a futures perspective, because you know who's hurt, you know who's on teams, you know who isn't. One of those guys that might be important to know who's on a team is Aaron Donald, who rejoined the Rams last weekend. From a betting perspective, what on earth is there to do with L.A.?
2: Oh, with the L.A. Rams? Yeah. You don't do anything, because right now being the favorites to win the Super Bowl is insane at the number they're at. We were talking about it on Tilt. We were saying how Aaron Donald making the Rams the favorites to win the Super Bowl is insane. First of all, how much is he even going to play for the first, I don't know, month of the season? He hasn't played in 2 years. I know that he's going to be on the other side of Myles Garrett, so the two of them are going to be insane to have to try to protect up front. If anything, maybe you get some unders because the defense will be so good. But I can't bet anything on the LA Rams because there's no value. If anything, Kelly has made the point that she's looking at fading the Rams and taking them. What was it, Kel? It was like 2-1 for them to miss the playoffs.
1: So I was trying to find if there was any. So last year I took Chiefs, no playoffs, and it paid a little over 3-1. And I was looking for some other teams such as that this year. And the value is not really there on Rams, no playoffs. And of course, Rams, no Super Bowl is like very chalky.
2: Yeah.
1: It's disgusting. So you would never do that.
0: What about, is there Rams not to win the division? Because the 49ers and Seahawks are both capable of doing that.
1: Absolutely.
0: I don't even know if that's a thing you can't bet.
1: The 49ers can stay healthy, and you would think the regression to the mean is that they will.
2: You haven't said that about the 49ers for three seasons.
1: Yeah, so that's the problem. And, you know, everybody likes the Seahawks because they won the Super Bowl last year. Here's the thing. I used to say that the NFC North was my favorite division in football. I think it might be the NFC West now because you got that three-headed monster, and it is going to be tough, and teams are going to beat the crap out of each other throughout the entirety of the NFL season. I wanted to bring up something because we were just talking about this on air, and it's breaking news. What about all the people that just rushed the back the Packers unders because they were going to have a running back, and now that court date got moved up 2 months, and Josh Jacobs is going to be playing. He might not be playing week one, but he's going to be playing.
0: That's going to be an interesting one. We'll get to the across-the-board look at the NFL futures in a bit. Arielle Epstein, Kelly Stewart is with us here. I was in on betting the Rams to win the NFC West until Dejon Love turned out not to be on the team.
1: No.
0: It's not on the team, and that's a tough one. You know, he ran great routes in sand. It was tough. As a lover of college sports, Kelly, what has frustrated you more this week? LSU's efforts to play a guy who was in Brown's training camp, or the fact that nobody in national media seems interested in talking about the actual game against Clemson?
1: I feel like we talked about the game so much. I got put on the spot to talk about it, and I was like, oh, I'd already trashed my notes. I'm like a very big organizational person, Josh. And I was like, get these out of here. I'm tired of talking about LSU Clemson. Because the reality is you have two programs in completely different directions. We were just talking about the transfer portal NIL, and you got Dabo Swinney completely opting out and refusing to adapt with the times. And then you got Lane Kiffin going out and trying to get guys that were almost – on NFL roster. So you've got the polarizing opposites. Here's the thing. Dabo, anybody else who doesn't want to see that happen, go in to Baton Rouge and win the damn football game. I just don't think they're going to. And I don't understand where this late love is coming from Clemson. Do people just hate Lane Kiffin and LSU that much now where they want to take the 10 points now down to 9.5? I don't love the situation here, regardless for either side. Again, I don't trust Dabo Swinney. I don't think that his head is in the right place. He's worried about a lot of things that don't matter instead of worrying about winning football games. And Lane, on the flip side, is now embracing this villain role and saying, all right, this is us. I really don't like situations like that because you can't quantify it. I can't put a numerical amount. I made the game 8.5. By all intents and purposes, at 10, I should have been betting Clemson. I couldn't do it.
2: It's so public this week being on Clemson, and the line is moving in their favor. But Josh, you're wearing an LSU long sleeve, and I'm just curious, does that mean that, well, you're wearing an ECU hat and an LSU long sleeve?
0: It matches.
2: So the ECU hat, what?
0: It matches.
2: Sure, but the ECU hat, fine, you're a homer. But the LSU, I'm confused. Are you laying points with Lane Kiffin this week?
0: No. Clemson team total under 20.5. So LSU's defense. We're on LSU's defense, and we're on the Pirates in the first half against Alabama and 102 degree heat and a new quarterback.
2: Josh went to ECU, by the way, Cal.
1: I knew that. I did know that. But for this audience that maybe doesn't know that, I find it rather intriguing that he thinks this matches.
0: No, hey. When I went down to Baton Rouge wearing East Carolina, maybe the same hat in a purple shirt.
2: It kind of clashes, honestly.
0: These are the only two schools, fun fact, in FBS that have purple and yellow as their primary colors.
1: Actually, I'm just very glad that I don't have to wear yellow for K-State. I love purple. It's my favorite color. The yellow, not so much.
0: As you were going, breaking down the Clemson-LSU game, and it is Kelly Stewart and Arielle Epstein with us here, Westwood One Sports Tonight. I did pull up that Green Bay Packers over-under win total, and the over has juice over 9.5 has juice at minus 130, courtesy of our friends at DraftKings. Ariel, if we're opening up the board here, NFL futures lens, how are you approaching NFL futures bets this week? Have you already broken it all down?
2: Yeah, we've been going through a lot of this ad nauseum, but I, a couple weeks ago, placed my player futures, and I'm really low on the Jaguars. I'm really low on Trevor Lawrence this year. Trevor Lawrence did well last season, but now he lost his running back, Travis Etienne, so he can't throw to his pass-catching back. He's facing a projected top 10 pass defense in 10 of 17 games. Last year, he only faced 4 of those and 7 in the bottom 10. Now he's not facing any bottom 10 projected pass defenses. So don't you think it's a little fishy that Trevor Lawrence's passing yard prop on the year is just over 3,700 when he's gone over 4,000 in 3 of his last 4 seasons? I think all these numbers are fishy. The offensive line stinks. Trevor Lawrence to go under his season-long passing yards is one of my favorite props for the preseason.
0: Love that. Kelly, the reason why you have great admiration for the color purple is you went to Kansas State, who I said last weekend, despite the offensive line injuries, can ride an easy schedule. No Texas Tech, no BYU, no Utah, and the return of the favored son, Colin Klein, to help bring Avery Johnson along to potentially being an unranked team that is in the college football playoff mix. A lot of people
2: got really getting
0: That IG post is between like 150 to 200K views right now. People are mad. Are you a believer as a K-State alum?
1: People are mad. So not K-State fans, just average Joes that are mad that their team got picked. I'm a realist, Josh. And the reality is the floor is 9 wins. If you don't win 9, if you don't go 9-3, Colin Klein, people are going to be mad. People, i.e. me, I'm going to be mad because we, myself included, push a great coach who was trying very hard to adapt with the times. And finally he said, enough. I can't keep up with this chaos that is college football and all of the NIL transfer portal. And you guys are going to ruin college football if you're not careful. And he said, I retire. And there comes Colin, as you mentioned, the prodigal son that everybody was so excited to come back. I wanted him to have a few more years under his belt, under some other guys. And that's kind of why I pushed him out on social media when he lost the game to Texas. Said, goodbye, I'm done with you. You're not my offensive coordinator anymore. Here's the problem. K-State, with expectation, always seems to fail. Last year, and maybe it is the Dublin curse, they end up going 6-6 saying, we don't want to play in the bowl game. That's never a good luck. But there are a lot of guys that stayed, and Avery Johnson was one of them. And I got to commend the kid saying, you know what? This is my school. I'm gonna lead them to the best season that I can give them because last year was not it. However, K-State will lose a game as a double-digit favorite they're supposed to win. And that is going to just ignite me on fire. And they will win a game. They won't be a double-digit underdog like Utah last year. That was the frustrating. That they should have won that football game. But they will win a game where they're probably around a touchdown underdog because they faltered the week before. That's the type of times you're going to want to take this K-State team. You're not going to want to lay points with them. I will say this. I would like to see Colin Klein keep his foot on the gas. And that is what is historically been a problem at Kansas State. They don't blow teams out. So don't be looking to bet them week by week as a favorite until they prove not only are they going to win football games, but they're going to cover.
0: Let's close with this. Ariel, we've been opening up phone lines tonight all night asking about bold AFC predictions that folks might have after doing the NFC last night. Limiting the scope to the AFC, you had a pretty fire one there a second ago with baiting Jacksonville. Is there a sleeper that you're bullish on? Maybe a team that people aren't talking about enough that you happen to like?
2: A team people aren't talking about enough in the AFC. It's so hard because I feel like so many teams are public, and the ones that people would talk about, I'd be probably fading.
1: Let's talk one of the teams like 8.5 wins, like Houston Texans, like a garbage division, like the AFC South. See, this is what Josh wants from you.
2: I like CJ Stroud.
0: I wish we could find the picture of me and Daniil Hunter standing next to Daniil Hunter last week, where the guy, his arms are literally the size of my head. So
2: But it's like, are we really not talking about the Texans? Because they're favored to win their division. They're plus 115 right now. So they are not, they're not underrated. If anything, you almost have to look to the AFC West because the Chiefs are going to get back Mahomes, the Chargers and the Broncos. So
1: yeah, the Chiefs and the Broncos have both been in the Super Bowl realm lately. Broncos getting
2: are
1: back.
2: We not talking about the Chargers?
1: No, like, I'm not talking about the Chargers.
2: I know, because they screw me every year. I feel like also, honestly, people aren't talking about the Chiefs because they're worried about Mahomes. Like, are we not talking enough about the Chiefs and the Mahomes comeback this year? Because there's a lot of storylines in the NFL, and I feel like Patrick Mahomes hasn't been one of them.
0: If I said that the Super Bowl participant from the AFC is coming from the AFC West, would you guys disagree?
1: No.
2: I think it's hard to disagree with that. You got the Chiefs at plus 170 to win the division, plus 185 Chargers. The Broncos actually sitting at plus 210 is pretty crazy, even though I guess that's all the Bo Nix scare. Like, are they scared about Bo Nix and his injury? The West is interesting because you've got two top quarterbacks in that division who are coming off really tough injuries. So can they stay healthy? Which is why there's going to be a lot of good variance in that division, which is why there's probably value there.
1: What about the AFC North? I mean, it's like it's one.
2: The Ravens are going to win the division and lose in the divisional round.
1: Yes, that's easy. Exactly. But so is there another team? They got to get two teams in the playoffs out of the AFC North.
2: Yeah, and the Steelers, we can't trust Aaron Rodgers. I'm not paying them right there.
1: I'll tell you that.
2: And they've got like four quarterbacks on the roster, which is insane. The Bengals, I'm fading Chase Brown this year, the running back, under his rushing yards on the season. But I can't put money on them because their offensive line sucks and they've never gotten better.
0: I now know what it's like to be our guy Joe from On Tilt, where just facilitating, that's the goal. Like, I am 2011 Mario Chalmers. Just get the ball to LeBron, get the ball to Chris Bosh and Dwayne Wade. That's what we're doing here, because that's Kelly Stewart and that's Ariel Epstein. On Tilt, check out their show weekdays, 4 o'clock Eastern time. Appreciate having you both with us here.
2: Thanks, Josh.
0: You got it. Is there a better example, Denton Day, that we could use of the modern-day facilitator than me doing an ancient 15-year-old Miami Heatles reference of Mario Chalmers just not messing up, not wrecking the Porsche with those guys being alongside?
3: I got to be honest. I'm a little disappointed in them. I can't believe that neither of them demanded that you tell them which one of them is LeBron James. I think it's clear in that scenario you want to be LeBron. I love Dwayne Wade. I love Chris Bosh, but you want to be LeBron in that scenario.
0: That's a good point. So maybe that wasn't the best analogy I can make because they both bring their own. They both bring different skill sets to the table. Kelly and Ariel and Joe, who he's earned a lot of respect in my book. Having to deal with those two every single day. Try to facilitate Mario Chalmers style, as mentioned. All right, what do we got to put this show to bed?
3: We have, unfortunately, the end of an era, and I'll tell you what that means as we close up shop.
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0: Grab.
1: Thanks to Ariel Epstein and Kelly Stewart for joining us tonight. And for all the Free For All Friday callers, shout out to Tony in Texas, who was our Free For All Friday caller of the night this week. That was certainly a lot of fun. Thanks to Oliver, who's taking all the calls and does what he does. And of course, our guy Denton Day, who helps us close the book on this Free For All Friday edition of Westwood One Sports Night. We put it to bed now.
2: We have the end of an era coming up, fellas, with a pretty massive television show, allegedly. Charles Barkley says that this is it for him and Ernie and Inside the NBA. Now, here's why I say allegedly.
1: Because he's done this about 20 times.
2: He's tying into your man, John Gruden. This is a classic John Gruden play. And he's doing it to ESPN, which John Gruden did for years. For years, Gruden was going to take and leverage coaching opportunities to get more money out of ESPN. I think that's what Charles Barkley is doing here.
1: Yeah, probably.
2: He's going to go on a bunch of interviews, be like, hey, you know what? I'm done at the end of this year. And then ESPN is going to be like, no, we're going to pay you more money. It's not going to be McAfee money, but it's going to be more money. And then Chuck's going to be like, yeah, I'll take more money. And then he's going to do it some more and some more and some more. But I do wonder, I bring this conversation up. You talk about the show behind the show. We are talking during our break about College Game Day because the first episode of College Game Day is this weekend. You didn't have one last weekend. They did a studio show, but you get the first weekend of College Game Day this weekend. What shows in sports media exist now that are must watch? Because it feels like that number has gone down drastically as the years progress.
1: Well, you did just hit on the two best sports studio shows of all time. It's these two, and if you go back to the 80s, the old

0: NFL Today with Jimmy the Greek and Brent Musburger.
1: You're not a Phyllis PTI George. Guy.
0: Well, I just think I'm talking about. Yeah, I don't really consider that a sports studio show. I know it technically qualifies. I think it's. I think it falls into another category, because these are specialty shows that we're talking about here. Like the NFL Today was a once a week thing. College Game Day, it was appointment television. Inside the NBA wasn't quite that, but it wasn't every night. Like PTI is every day, Monday through Friday. So in terms of must-watch shows, I don't know. There was a time where Real Sports was that way on HBO, where I would look forward to watching that. That's what comes to mind. And nowadays, I think it's podcasts that you kind of have that feeling about. Like once a week stuff where you're like, man, I can't wait. If you like comedy, for Kill Tony to drop, or I love movies and I love like the Rewatchables podcast. Like it's funny, like Bill Simmons. Oh, you just must be a huge Bill Simmons fan. No, I don't listen to any of his sports content at all, but I love his movie podcast. I do. So that to me is like the appointment. Now it's not television.
1: It's interesting how that has divulged, because I was similar. I listen to more music podcasts and pro wrestling podcasts, and those are weekly. Well, sometimes
0: Shoemaker?
1: More than who?
0: Shoemaker, his wrestling podcast.
1: Who is
0: David Shoemaker?
1: No. I'm unfamiliar. If it's a good wrestling podcast, send it my way, but I'm unfamiliar with David Shoemaker.
0: Okay. Yeah, he wrote a book on a couple of wrestling books. He's a very interesting guy.
1: I find that to be interesting, because College Game Day was appointment television. You know, I still like some of the guys that are on College Game Day. Big fan of Stanford Steve. He's not in a massive role there, but I like Steve's good dude.
0: Agree.
1: I have to be honest. I think I like Big Noon Kickoff a little bit more nowadays.
0: Nah, I'm not there yet.
1: You know what hurts me to say out loud on a microphone, but it's just you and me. No one else is listening.
0: Yeah.
1: Urban Meyer's good on television.
0: He is.
1: That sucks. I hate it because I don't think he's a great person, but on television, I think he's pretty good.
0: Why don't they have weekly Rinaldi features? It's because Rinaldi's too busy with NFL and things?
1: Yeah, they use them more for NFL. I think towards the end of the year they do. So like for Michigan, Ohio State, there's always a Rinaldi feature.
0: Because Game Day was at its best when Corso was firing on all cylinders, and you also had Rinaldi, who made more grown men cry than anybody in America. Like on Saturday, like it was, you looked forward to getting a good cry in.
1: Yeah, the issue that they have is that they just don't have the slate of games.
0: Like Jim Latta can bring it.
1: Oh, so little games. Whereas at ESPN in its prime, they could do on anything. Because you're not going to do a feature story on a game you don't have.
0: Yeah, I guess that qualifies in it. Is Pat McAfee going to perform live one of his songs with Lainey Wilson?
1: Hopefully not. That'd be awful. I know you're a Pat McAfee guy.
0: I received so much heat. For saying I liked one song.
1: Doing a bit.
0: No, I liked one song. I said the rest of it was laughable. Yeah, I think Cheers to the South's a good song. I like that one song.
1: From the South.
0: I am. I thought it was a good song.
1: He's not.
0: I mean, you know, you could be Southern. Like Canada, people make good country music, believe it or not. This has been Westwood One Sports Night.
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0: It's Free for All Friday. You steer the ship. 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Here's Josh Graham for Westwood One Sports Night.
1: Yes, Westwood One Sports Free for All Friday. Call us now, 310-840-4910. You get to steer the ship once a week, 1 hour per week. Tell us what we don't talk enough about on this Football Friday, where there is college football all over the place. LSU decides at the 11th hour, quite literally, not to put the two, air quote, former NFL players on their roster, blinking against the SEC, blinking the rest of college football and the CFP, and many people levying threats. 310-840-4910. Mr. Positive, get us started from the state of Michigan.
2: To my Warriors, break those chains that bind you to the torments of hell. Remember, you can sit idle and hope for a change, or hit the ground running like a wolf that is insane. Oh, Warriors, the world is your oyster. Eat it up, spit it out. Your destiny awaits. And yes, Josh Elvis Graham, you're doing the karate moves. And lastly, my buddy who loves you, Thomas Graney, is listening. Oh, boom, God. Shakalaka. And the Detroit Lions, you're our only hope. The Detroit team suck. The Lions must come through. Peace.
1: All right, Mr. Positive. There he goes. Is Mr. Positive just telling us that he doesn't care about college sports, D-Day? When he says, you're our only hope, as if the Michigan Wolverines didn't just win the national championship in basketball and have a top 20 football team?
3: I think so. He also never really has like a question. He just gives his spiel. Also, is he watching the stream? How does he know you're doing the karate moves?
1: It's a great question. He probably is on stream. Shout out to Thomas, who apparently is a fan as well. A lot of questions that I have. I don't know if necessarily Free for All Friday is specifically tailored to questions. Like, we would encourage a question, no doubt about it, but it's about steering the ship. I think it's more about what's a topic. And to your point, D-Day, I don't know out of that what topic there was, unless he wants to talk about the Warriors. 310-840-4910. You want a hot take? Got it right here for you. We love college football around here. We really do. We're so glad it's back. We enjoyed every bit of week zero and can't wait for week one. With that being said, this week one slate stinks. It stinks to high heaven. We have one ranked matchup all weekend long. Believe it or not, it's not LSU Clemson. That's going to be the most talked about game this weekend. By far, it's the most talked about game this weekend. But the ranked game, D-Day, is number 24 Louisville facing Ole Miss. That is in Nashville Sunday night, going directly against Notre Dame and Wisconsin. This week one college football slate stinks. And it's okay to say that out loud and admit it. It doesn't mean you dislike college football for saying it. It means you have eyeballs. It means that you can just see what is readily clear. And honestly, like, there are some teams that tried to schedule games that would be pretty good. We thought Baylor-Auburn would be better when it was scheduled years ago, but neither of those teams are necessarily relevant. There is one team to blame, though, for all of this. Not a team, a conference. The Big Ten's won the last three national championships. They are the best conference in college football. We're not taking that away from them. However, it is the Big Ten's fault that we have this lackluster slate in week one. They are directly and primarily responsible for this slate that we're looking at. The league has 8 teams ranked in the preseason poll. 8! The smallest point spread involving one of their games is Oregon, Boise State, Penn State, Marshall, and you're talking about 24.5 point spreads in those games. Like, these teams don't play anybody. These, honestly, you look at, let's pull up the composite schedule real quick from the Big Ten Conference. The Big Ten, here are teams ranked in the preseason poll from the Big Ten that do not play a Power Four opponent in the non-conference. Indiana, North Texas, Howard, Western Kentucky. Oh boy, that's really going to test you. USC, blitzing Fresno State tonight and blowing out San Jose State in week 0. They got Louisiana next week. That's their non-conference. Washington, after the Apple Cup Sunday, it's Utah State and Eastern Washington. And by the way, I think they're favored by more than 20 points against Washington State. Penn State, mentioned the Marshall game, followed by Temple and Buffalo. These are teams that are ranked. Snorefests. All these games, snorefests. But there is a sneaky fun game that we are keeping a close eye on. There is a sneaky fun game that we believe is going to be the game of the weekend in college football. And that is the Cal Bears facing the UCLA Bruins. It might be the latest kickoff on Saturday night. Think it's slated. This is the one negative with the game. 10:30 p.m. Eastern time. This game's supposed to kick off. But both these teams have new head coaches that they're excited about. Tosh Lapoy was Dan Lanning's DC at Oregon. He's now in Berkeley. Bob Chesney, he leaves JMU to man up the Bruins. But the similarities, they don't stop there. They have noteworthy returning quarterbacks with difficult names to pronounce. Jaron Kiave Sungapuletele is the quarterback of Cal. Nico Iamaialava. Can never get Nico's name and never will. He doesn't deserve it at UCLA. The atmosphere is going to be fun in Bear territory. This is the first time that these teams have ever met in a non-conference matchup. Obviously, both still, they were both in the league forever in the Pac-12 when that existed. Still got the zombie Pac-12, but not the same thing. 10:30 p.m. kick, that's a game we can't wait to watch. But the Big Ten's the blame for this week one slate, largely not being all that fun. 310-840-4910 if you want. And free for all Friday where you get to steer the ship. Let's go to Alan. He is in Toronto. Alan, go right ahead.
4: The LA Angels lost to the Pirates today, 1-0. Their record is 53-88. I can just imagine how downcast and subdued these fans are. But cheer up, LA Angel fans. Rejoice. You have a new owner, Stan Kroenke. The approval is going to be in early 2027, but it's just a formality. Look at his very impressive championship resume. He's won 12 major championships across his various leagues. And he's the owner of the SoFi Stadium. He built it with his own cash, no government help at all. And it's state of the art, and it's his sports and entertainment company is worth billions of dollars. And he has the American Airlines Plaza there, and he's got the Super Bowl coming in, and just next year he's coming in, and he had one in 2020. And judging by Mike Trout's comments, he gave Stan a vote of confidence. He sounds like he's mighty encouraged, and why not? He won't be asking for traders anytime soon.
1: Yeah.
4: So, Angel fans, you are going to be riding on the coattails of a winner. And Stan is an off, hands-off owner. You know, he doesn't meddle at all. And he has a son, Josh, who's president and CEO of the Nuggets and the Avalanche. And I know he's public enemy number one in St. Louis, but you can't please them all. You know, I'm going to St. Louis in November, and I definitely won't be talking about Stan.
1: Yeah.
4: So they can rejoice. They have some hope. Get away from RT Marino. RT Marino has just been a dismal failure in the last 15 years.
1: So Alan, I love the call, and I'll tell you why for multiple reasons. Thank you so much. It's good to hear from you out in Toronto. Number one, it's good to hear your voice. Number two, I agree with what you're saying full-heartedly. Number three, need to give some credit to the man that's taking the phone calls. By the way, for all the phone calls that he's taken this hour, Free For All Friday, and we will have a Free For All Friday caller of the night. So make sure whoever has the best call, sports or otherwise, will be our champion for the caller of the night, Free For All Friday here. Need to give credit to Oliver Shack, Popular Oliver. Oliver Popular, don't know why I did it backwards. Because he's ready to go for Free For All Friday where he shines the most. But also last week, he was telling us, man, the Angels, they just got so much potential. And I mocked him for it. I said, oh yeah, you say they have a lot of potential? Yeah, if they only had a new owner. I'm like, yeah, it's a pretty big what if. And then a week later, Artie Moreno sells to Stan Kroenke. So, Oliver, this is your moment to shine. This is your victory lap. You're welcome to have it. Here you go. You say verbally it matters more. My text didn't mean anything to you.
5: It just means more. That's all I have to say.
1: Wow. It's beautiful. 310.
5: I need my own commercials like the SEC. It just means more.
1: Oh, man. We need to find D-Day. Totally forgot about this. Was at the Wake Forest-Akron football game last night. And a couple of people brought to my attention, Josh, have you seen the ACC's new slogan? The ACC's new commercials? And I haven't double-checked to see if it's real, but apparently their new brand is receipts. That's it. Like, their ad is talking about keeping receipts. That's their thing. Mr. and Mrs. ACC are in the ad keeping receipts about the dominance of the ACC. There might be something there that we need to talk about regarding that, because it's funny. Don't know if it's quite as catchy as it just means more. 310-840-4910. How about we go to Jamie? He's in Tampa. Jamie, where are you steering the ship on this Free For All Friday?
6: I got to talk about my Bucks. Okay. We've been playing our butts off. I mean, yeah, we lost to Jacksonville 19-0 last Friday, but, you know, it's the preseason. I don't worry too much about that. But My question and my thoughts are, I'm not going to say a Super Bowl, because that's just putting the cart before the horse. Season hadn't really gotten going yet. You know, we play Cincy next week. 13th. Next week.
1: Andrew in the worst division in the NFL. So, I mean,
6: really?
1: Talking about the Super Bowl. What division's worse than the NFC South?
6: Good point. I'll let you know what I think about it. Josh, I'll let you know what I think of it.
1: Yeah, a losing record team, you won't find it winning the division.
6: Yeah, I mean, do you think any of our new guys that we have, you know, Reuben Baines Jr. and Jalen, I forgot Jalen's last name. I'm blanking on it. But, do you think any of the new guys, yeah, they've played their heart in the preseason, but now, coming on the 13th, this is when things really start cooking for Tampa Bay. Do you think any of the new guys we have will be any good in addition to our current batch that we have?
1: Well, thank you for the call. Let me think about it for a second. I'm trying to think. I don't know about a new Jalen that's on the Buccaneers. I know they have Jalen McMillan, who's one of the receivers there with Godwin and Abuka, and obviously Reuben Bain. I do have a ticket for Reuben Bain, Rookie of the Year, that we placed on draft night. So I love the fact that Reuben Bain fell there. I think that's a really good fit for him. Just think, when you get beyond talking about winning the NFC South, which obviously is a fair expectation for the Bucs, who won it 4 or 5 straight years before the Panthers won it a year ago, and the Bucs got off to that great start. When you get beyond that, that's when you lose me in a conference that has those monsters in the NFC West and even the Dallas Cowboys and Philadelphia Eagles. Just don't, and the Chicago Bears. It would be beyond stunning to see an NFC South team go into the Super Bowl. That's where you lose me. When you talk about teams in that division, regardless of what team you're talking about. 310-840-4910. A question that we asked tonight is this. What is your boldest AFC prediction? Because we fielded the NFC calls last night. That's a prompt that you can jump in on if you want to. Or for this hour, you can steer the ship in whatever direction you please. It's the only hour, National Sports Talk tonight, that you get a chance to do that. Call and steer the ship to a subject that you feel we're not talking enough about. 310-840-4910. Free-for-all Friday continues next on Westwood One Sports Night.
0: Is the NFL sleeping on the Seahawks? The Super Bowl champs return. Sam Darnold and that dominant defense. With so much focus on the Rams, could Seattle sneak up on the league in their bid to repeat? Westwood One Sports.
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0: 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Here's Josh Graham for Westwood One Sports Night.
1: Hey, Gatorade. Margarita flavor. Figure it out. Make it a Gatorade Zero as well. Because during Free For All Friday, we'd love to enjoy a margarita, but instead we just have Glacier Cherry and Orange flavored Gatorade Zero. So that'll have to do the trick. 310-840-4910. Free For All Friday is your ticket to steer the ship in whatever direction you please this hour and this hour only each week. And we like listening to Jim Buffett as we do so because we are halfway to Margaritaville. Or a better way to put it is it's 5 o'clock somewhere. Always, even at this hour. I think we decided it was somewhere incredibly tropic, like the Maldives or something.
2: It's like right off the coast of Bora Bora. Must be nice. 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
1: One time. 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Let's go to Alan, who is in Alabama. Where are you steering the ship?
3: Well, good evening. And I ride home with you guys after work every night. So, anyhow, I got in trouble with my lovely bride today because her brother texted and wanted to know if my 10-year-old son wanted to go to the football game with them tomorrow. Now, the football game they're talking about is not the one over in the air-conditioned Atlanta. It's actually at the University of Alabama, where it's going to be record high tomorrow, field temperatures of 110, 112 degrees.
1: My alma mater. My alma mater is playing Alabama tomorrow. Yeah, East Carolina, my Pirates.
3: Okay. Oh, okay. So is your alma mater Alabama or East Carolina?
1: East Carolina is playing
3: Alabama.
1: Okay,
3: good.
1: I'm an East Carolina graduate.
3: That is excellent. So my question for you is, because I obviously said no, that he ain't going, man, because that's child abuse, you know. So, you know, and I'm like, what? I said, there's a price that I would go to that football game. That, I mean, you would have to pay me. And so my price I come up with was $3,500, $2,500 to deal with the crowd and $1,000 to deal with the traffic. And I'm still going to slip out at halftime. So how much would they have to pay you to go sit and watch that game out in the sun tomorrow at 11 to like 2 o'clock?
1: Okay, that's a good question to ask. You should know I have more than a couple friends who are making that trip and have paid a good bit of money to be in Tuscaloosa because they've never been to a game at Alabama before and they're watching the Pirates. Also, my Stanford pick didn't go so well. Stanford did not cover against Miami tonight. That does not make me feel so bullish about my next pick, East Carolina first half plus 16.5. I venture to say that in the first half of this ball game, Kalen DeBoer is going to look at that heat index and say, you know what we need to do, boys? We need to hand the ball off and get to the finish line. And I think that ECU will be within 16 points in the first half, and then Alabama might run away. But there you go.
3: Fire I think you're probably off. Right.
1: There yeah, it is. Yeah. Enjoy the ball game and enjoy the air conditioning. There you go. 310-840-4910. We are going division by division in the AFC because next hour we will deliver all of our predictions. They will be fully complete for the AFC and the NFC. Let's go to Mitch, who's in Michigan, though, right now, though. 310-840-4910. Mitch, what do you have for us, Free For All Friday? Where are you steering the ship?
4: I heard you talking about the Big Ten and how most teams have a cakewalk schedule.
1: Don't play
4: I'm a diehard
1: anybody.
4: Michigan.
1: Eight ranked teams in the preseason poll,
4: yep.
1: And the smallest point spread for one of them is 24.5. And many of these ranked teams don't play one P4 the entire non-conference. They don't play anybody. Yep. So we could say nice things about the Big Ten and say that they're the best conference in college football because you won the last three national championships. You've earned it. You run college sports right now. But we could also say that this week one slate kind of sucks. And the reason it sucks is because of the Big Ten.
4: Yep. So I am 100% agreeing with you. My Michigan State Spartans just played Toledo tonight. Awful showing. I can't even... I was almost rooting for Toledo halfway through the game, but we digress. I will
1: say,
4: though...
1: Hey, you could be Rutgers! You could be Rutgers 29.5-point favorites last night and getting your ass kicked, losing by 16. You want to know something? They did a fireworks show after that game. You want to talk about the saddest fireworks show ever? Watch your boys lose to a team that's lost 16 straight and lose by 16. And you got to sit. Hey, but you got to stick around for the fireworks show. So everybody's sitting there sad watching fireworks.
4: I am. When you brought up the non-conference schedule, the only thing I heard with my team is Notre Dame in week three, and we are going to probably get killed by 50 points, is what I would say.
1: I will say this as well. The couple of things.
4: The quarterback of Notre Dame went to the high school that's about 15 minutes from me. CJ Carr, I think he's a great quarterback, and I think Michigan State, in looking at their schedule, 6 wins. Not another bowl game again. It's just a dud year. And
1: hold one second. Let's spell a little positivity here. And I appreciate the call. It's good to hear from you and talking about Sparty. We like Pat Fitzgerald. How can you not like Pat Fitzgerald? I mean, if you can be competitive and win at Northwestern. D-Day, I have it right that he took Northwestern to a Big Ten championship game one time, right? I think they played Ohio State.
2: It was a controversial Big Ten championship game, not for them, because the Ohio State should not have been in there, but yes, he did.
1: If you could do that at Northwestern, you could do that at Michigan State. So it's year one for Pat Fitzgerald. He's building this thing up. Now, you're absolutely right to point out that Notre Dame doesn't just beat teams, they slaughter teams. And that's going to continue happening this year because of how last year ended. They're not going to take any chances. You sign up for 60 when you play Notre Dame. 6-6, year one, that's fine in the Big Ten for Pat Fitzgerald. Even though, unlike Stanford, Toledo, the Rockets did cover tonight against Michigan State. Let's go to Andy. He's in Boise. Andy, you're on Free For All Friday, Westwood One Sports. What do you got for me?
5: Yes, sir. I want to talk about the USC Trojans and how they looked against Fresno State. Mm. I know you were talking about how their level of competition isn't quite there. I agree. But I don't know. Their defense looked a little better tonight.
1: Well, they're not playing anybody, but I'll say this. Jada Mayava, Lincoln Riley, he's my guy. When I went to college at the aforementioned East Carolina University, I was the youngest guy covering the team at 17 years old. And the youngest coach on staff, he felt bad for me. He was like, hey, you know, we'll take this guy in. We'll show him a thing or two. He took me in the film room, showed me things. It was the youngest offensive coordinator in college football, Lincoln Riley. My guy, him and his wife were super friendly. Love those folks. And I do root for him at USC as a result. Lincoln, since he's become a head coach, has had a Heisman Trophy winner. No longer than 4 years he has to wait to get a Heisman Trophy winner. He got one his second year as a head coach in 2017. That was Baker Mayfield. Then it was Kyler Murray in 2018. 4 years after that, it's Caleb Williams in 22. And we're 4 years removed from that. And Jada Mayava, do look at the numbers right now. Let's just combine his stat lines. For the first two games, he is 48 of 54 passing through the first 2 weeks. He's missed 6 throws in two games, 5 touchdown passes, no picks. He has a touchdown run as well. He's off to a really good start. You're 2-0. You're going to be 3-0 because, again, the Big Ten doesn't play anybody. But with Gary Patterson as the defensive coordinator, it's hard to imagine it's not going to get better, even though the guy that you lost was quite an addition for Matt Campbell and Penn State as they bring the prodigal son back home to State College out that way. Appreciate the call. It's good to hear about the USC Trojans. Good to hear from you from Boise, Idaho. Is the AFC North the most difficult division to forecast in the NFL? Is there a division that's harder to figure out than that one? Certainly in the AFC, it doesn't feel like there's one that's more difficult. Because you have 3 teams in the division making a coaching change last cycle. It seems like the Ravens or the Bengals are going to win it. But then again, the Ravens have a first-year coach, Zach Taylor's back. They add Dexter Lawrence and Boye Mafe. If Cincinnati stays healthy, they might win the division. But can you trust them to stay healthy? That seems like a fool's errand. Seems like one of those two teams are going to win the division. But then again, Pittsburgh won it last year at 10-7. And Aaron Rodgers knows Mike McCarthy's offense. And there's chemistry there now with the receivers that are in place. And you draft Bernard, who they're excited about. And you've got Pittman that you bring in. Like, they brought in some dudes. You got Rico Dowdle, adding him to that backfield. There's no reason to think the offense is going to be worse, even though it's Aaron Rodgers getting older. He had his best year in 5 years last year. And then there's the Cleveland Browns, who we kind of feel comfortable saying is going to finish last in that division, but the AFC North, kind of tough to put our finger on, but we're going to have to do it. At the top of next hour, less than half hour away, we're going to make our predictions for every single division in the AFC, including telling you who's going to go to the Super Bowl. 310-840-4910. For the next hour, half hour, you have your chance to steer the ship here on Free For All Friday. It's Westwood One Sports Night. My name's Josh Graham. Let's go to Garrett. He's in Dallas. Apparently, he's got a Super Bowl prediction for us. Garrett, I need help because I got to make my Super Bowl prediction. What do you got?
6: Hey, sorry to jump the gun a little bit on you, but I called last night, listened to you on my way home every night, so I love the show.
1: Thanks.
6: To be honest, I know I said last night Seattle, y'all are disrespecting Seattle. I think this year in the Super Bowl would be Seattle and Buffalo. I'm a huge fan of Buffalo. I hope Josh Allen can get over the hump. I really do. As far as your prediction or what you were just talking about right now with the AFC North, I definitely think it's going to be Baltimore taking that division. I think they're going to finally put it together with them. Other than that, though, yeah, Buffalo is my pick to win the AFC and go to the Super Bowl, but I think they lose to Seattle. Like I said last night, it's 11:34 p.m. and college football around the corner, 11:34 p.m. OU still sucks. Hook 'em horns. Never say down with the horns, by the way. I heard that last night.
1: Oh, sorry about that. Whoa. Aggressive.
2: Would you say that he threw his phone down?
1: By the way, I have Texas in my national championship game. So even though I might have made a horns down joke, I have them losing to Oregon in my national championship prediction for college football. I think Texas has the best roster in the sport. But the Big Ten has something special cooking. The SEC hasn't even had a finalist in the last 3 years. So it's not just, yeah, won a title, haven't had a finalist either. Last call for Free For All Friday phone calls. Your chance to get in and steer the ship at 310-840-4910. And while we're in the spirit of making picks, we talked enough about Clemson LSU and the one ranked matchup we have this weekend, Louisville and Ole Miss. Who wins the games? We'll tell you next on Westwood One Sports Night.
0: The NFL returns. 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I just want to be big rock stars. Matthew Stafford, Christian McCaffrey, Miles Garrett, Fred Warner. 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Hey, hey, I want to be a rock star. Westwood One Sports.
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2: 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Because we have AFC division picks, AFC wild card picks, setting the playoff field from that conference in about 15 minutes from now. Let's go to Troy. He's in Pittsburgh. Troy, where are you steering the ship on Free For All Friday?
3: We're going to go with your topic with the AFC North being one of the hardest divisions to decide. I agree with you. It's always been that way, but forever it will always be the NFC East. I don't think that there's ever a division in any professional sport ever that has had a different champion for at least 18 years straight until last year. The Eagles won it back-to-back years, but before that, it hasn't been done since somewhere around 2007, 2008. So every single year, a different team wins that division. So I just find it to be astonishing that that can happen in any professional sport, and I don't think it's ever been done. But I want to give you my AFC North predictions. This is going to be different, and it's not the Yinzer in me. This is not the Steeler in me. This is just what I believe. I don't believe in Jesse Minter, and I think the Ravens finished last in the division. I think that there's one team that always that is at the cream of the crop, that's in the first five picks to win the Super Bowl, that drops out of it, and I just think it's not going to be their year. I think they're going to have to figure something out with Lamar moving forward. I put the Browns third, and I have to put the Bengals second purely because I can never believe in the Bengals. They can have so much hype going into a season and just underperform on defense or get injury prone throughout the entire season. And you have to look at the Steelers. They won the division last year, and you can't tell me that the team got worse.
2: But this is not the Yinzer. This is not the Yinzer, and you're speaking though,
3: but
2: right?
3: No, but who won the division last year?
2: That's true. They won the division last
3: year.
2: And
3: did their team get better?
2: Yeah, probably.
3: Okay, so you're telling me a team that

0: about their rival and speaking about your team. No.
1: I mean, the Bengals are my rival as well, and I think they're going to be right up there with the Steelers. Okay. I just purely the new coaching staff there and
0: well,
1: the troubles
0: here's the thing.
1: That they've
0: here's
1: been
0: the
1: having.
0: Thing. Here's why you might not be crazy, and I appreciate the call, Troy. It's good to hear from you in Pittsburgh. There is a disaster scenario with the Ravens that the injuries catch up with Lamar Jackson because he's going into year 9, and generally for players who play like he does, year 9 or year 10 is when it starts to crash, and when it crashes hard. Ask Cam Newton, who was an MVP, and then the injuries piled up, and within a year or two, his career in Charlotte's over, and then he's with the Patriots, and that didn't pan out, and his career's over. Not saying that's what's going to happen to Lamar Jackson, but Declan Doyle wasn't even the play caller in Chicago. Ben Johnson was. So why are we so sure that this is going to be so much better than what it was before? And you're right, Jesse Minter's a first-time NFL coach. So it's not a guarantee. There is a doomsday scenario that's spelled out in there. And let's not forget, for all the talk there is about the Ravens offense wasn't the problem last year. It was the Ravens defense. So how comfortable do you feel that those problems have been fixed? I'm not on the Ravens to go to the Super Bowl. I'm not on them. Well, we'll get to my predictions for the AFC divisions in just a few minutes. How about we talk about another purple team? And that's the one that's involved in the marquee in college football this weekend. LSU hosts Clemson. The former NFL players that have been talked about ad nauseum will not be on the roster for LSU opening night. They'll still figure out a way to win the game, though. But this is not going to be some hellacious rout. Yeah, a lot of folks are down on Clemson. They won 7 games last year. It's not what it was when Trevor Lawrence and Travis Etienne were going unbeaten and winning a national championship. But don't bury Dabo Sweeney yet. When they did bring in some transfers for a change, specifically on the defensive side. And yeah, they won 7 games a year ago, but that's the first time they won fewer than 9 since 2010. Put a little bit more respect on a coach that has multiple national championships. If you want a sense for what this game is likely to look like, look no further than when these two teams met at Clemson's Death Valley opening the year last season. Both offenses really struggled to move the ball. And it's because the defensive fronts for both teams dominated, overwhelmed the offensive lines. This game is going to be decided by whichever offensive line does a better job in the trenches. Because the two best units in this game, Clemson's front 7, LSU's front 7. Clemson getting Umam Mielen in from Ole Miss, and Whit Weeks that's there, and they got dudes all over the place. Former pros. But so do the Clemson Tigers. They got some pros on that front as well that are going to be some issues for LSU. Last year's game was 17-10. Is it going to be quite that exaggerated low scoring? Probably not. But venture to say it'll be a one score game in the fourth quarter. 20-13, we'll call it. And then Lane Kiffin is going to sweep the leg, get a score, and probably push the margin to close to 14 points. And LSU wins it. 27-13, 27-16, something like that. That's what it's going to be. Not a ton of drama, but low scoring. Offenses struggling to pick up really good defensive fronts, but don't sleep on Clemson. Don't sleep on Dabo. Chris Fazzino, we don't know what it looks like yet. We hadn't seen Chad Morris call plays in such a long time as the OC, and this might be the best group of Clemson receivers we've seen since those title teams at the end of last decade. 310-840-4910 if you want in. Let's go to Tony. He

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1: Hey, I'm steering the ship towards radio etiquette for people who are like not used to calling in radio stations. I'm not the greatest, but I would do like to know that radio hosts hate it when you ask them how you're doing. They're doing fine. They're not sick. They're clearly at work. So stop asking them 180 times. Because, you know, I know you should be, people don't want to be rude, so they ask you how you're doing. But hey, we get it. You know, you don't have to ask that. So secondly, make sure your radio's down. You don't have to hear yourself. And I guess you can steer the ship everywhere you want to go after that. Those are the only two I really kind of know. And for AFC, I got to stick with Houston. Dallas are going to, Cowboys are going to cowboy, which means they're going to choke. So I stick it to their division with the Eagles. But, yeah, Houston to the Super Bowl. Let's go.
0: Racket. Free For All Friday caller of the night right there. Asking what my radio pet peeves for callers are, but then providing his own answers for listening. We know you're good. Don't need to ask, you're good. Turn the radio down. Don't cuss. And then, because he's from Texas, I'm picking the Houston Texans. And by the way, the Cowboys are going to choke. It's an amazing call. That's exactly right on the money. Exactly what we're looking for. Can't even think of any other pet peeves because of how good that call was. Let's go to Leroy. He's in Baltimore. Leroy, you got about a minute here. What's your, where are you steering the ship?
2: John Harbaugh. I am so glad he's out of the city. We have probably two of the best teams in sports, the Ravens and Orioles, and the worst management on both teams.
0: I'm an Oriole fan. Why are the Orioles one of the best teams in sports?
2: They got it all, except coaching. This guy screwed up so many games. Elijah,
0: we don't have an ace. We don't have an ace. You kind of need one of those. We've only had one of those this decade in Corbin Burns. That's it.
2: You got four guys pitching very well.
0: We haven't had an all-star pitcher in a decade other than Corbin Burns. Yet we got it all.
2: I agree. Yes, we do.
0: Well, no, we don't have an all-star pitcher. I just told you.
2: Elias has not drafted any pitchers in the last four drafts of this year. No, I don't know what's wrong with that. You don't draft a pitcher? How is that possible?
0: Well, okay.
2: In a professional baseball league.
0: Well, I hear you. I appreciate it. Thanks for the call. We're up against it. I'm an Orioles fan, man. I'm hearing you. You could be spoiled as a Raven fan. You've won multiple Super Bowls. That's fine. Don't say you got it all and you're one of the best organizations in the Orioles and that you got it all when you don't. And I'm an Oriole fan. I love my birds. But we don't got it all. We don't have the money. We don't have it all. That's been Free For All Friday. Now let's hand out our AFC playoff predictions. Next.
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0: The time has arrived for us to make our AFC playoff predictions. Seven teams make the playoffs in the AFC. Four division winners, three wild card teams. So let's pick them all, starting with the division champs. And we'll just begin with the most talented, most discussed division in the conference, maybe in the entire NFL, the AFC West. We have the Denver Broncos winning that division again. Will they be 14-3? Probably not. 14-3, 13-4. Don't know if they'll be quite that, given how good the teams in that league are, or in that division are, but we're going to trust Sean Payton. We're going to trust how they've retained this roster and their coaching staff, and adding Jaylen Waddle, that they're going to win the AFC West. The AFC North, been split all week, been going back and forth on who's going to win this division. We've got the Cincinnati Bengals winning it. Just a believer in the difference Dexter Lawrence makes for that defense. He's a guy that you typically don't see made available. Certainly doesn't hit free agency. You added him via trade. And you lose Trey Hendrickson. It's strange. It feels as if the Bengals still upgraded with the moves that they made up front by adding Dexter Lawrence, yes, but also bringing in Boye Mafe from the champion Seahawks, too. Really, really like still B.J. Hills on that D-line and Miles Murphy. Just like the way that they've been put together. There have been some scares in camp. Guys going down like Ja'Marr Chase and T. Higgins, but seems that everybody's okay. They've avoided the significant debilitating injury, and the story is for Cincinnati, if they're healthy, they can win the division and they can go even further than that. This is kind of a push your chips in year for Zach Taylor and for Joe Burrow and for the Bengals. I think they cash in. With the rest of that division having new head coaches, we're going to bank once again on continuity and on Joe Burrow and on the moves that they made defensively. The Bengals win the AFC North. Not a lot of drama with the AFC East. Buffalo's going to win the division. They just are. They're the best team. You know, the Patriots are going to take a step back. Certainly not going to pick the Dolphins. They might be the worst team in the league. The Jets, are you kidding? Buffalo, AFC East champs. Might be the front runner to get the number one overall seed, which, given their difficulty in the playoffs, would be very important for them. Denton, you might want to double check this. For all of Buffalo's runs through the playoffs, making it essentially every year but Josh Allen's rookie year, have they ever had the number one overall seed? Have they even had a bye? Now, maybe they did before the current format came to be, where it was seven teams, because remember, with six, you had two teams get a bye, and wouldn't it shock you if Buffalo got that in 2019 or 2020 before the rules changed? But it wouldn't be shocking at all if you told me that Buffalo never has had a bye in the playoffs, especially since only one team gets the bye per conference. Now, that could be a really big deal, and Buffalo is set up to do that. In fact, we'll go as far to say, if Buffalo wants to get to the Super Bowl, they need to have the best record in the regular season and set themselves up nicely so that they're at home, especially with a new head coach and Joe Brady. The Bills are your AFC East champions. The Houston Texans are the AFC South champions. They didn't win it last year. The schedule isn't terrible. Think they'll be better than Jacksonville, certainly better than the Colts and the Tennessee Titans. It's the best defense in the NFL, and they might be more improved than they were a year ago. So those are your four division champs. This is the part where it gets very, very, very, very, very difficult. Going back to D-Day, how many teams in the AFC would you say have no shot at making the playoffs?
1: Like none?
0: Yeah, Miami's one, but how
1: Miami,
0: many other
1: they're
0: teams?
1: They're awful.
0: The Jets.
1: New York is pretty awful.
0: The Raiders.
1: I would say them. A little bit more reluctant on the Raiders than the other two.
0: Those three. They might be the only three teams that would stun you if they were in the playoffs. Would it stun you if it was Tennessee? Okay.
1: Yeah.
0: Fine. So four. Everybody else that won it absolutely stun you. But then you have the teams where you could kind of rattle them off and say, oh, that's a playoff team. But you only have seven spots. So, like, going through the teams we have to pick between right now, it's the Jaguars who won 13 games last year. It's the New England Patriots who went to the Super Bowl and won 14 games. It's the Pittsburgh Steelers that won the AFC North and brings back Aaron Rodgers. It's the LA Chargers that have been to the playoffs the last 2 years. It's the Kansas City Chiefs that missed out last year, but they're the freaking Chiefs. It's the Baltimore Ravens who missed the playoffs last year, but are betting favorites to get to the Super Bowl. Like, these are all teams that we can only pick three of them. So some fan base is going to be very upset. Multiple fan bases are going to be very upset they get left out. So here are the three wildcard teams we fell on. The LA Chargers. They're in. Do you have some concerns about the middle of that offensive line, especially losing your center for the season and preseason camp? That's no fun. But Slater back on one of the tackle spots, Joe Hall on the other side. It's a pretty good starting point. And Mike McDaniel does some special things as a play caller. You got Amarian Hampton back there. You got Justin Herbert slinging it to Ladd McConkey, and they got weapons. They've got dudes in L.A. Like some of their defensive players, too, have some concerns about their coordinator because you lose Jesse Minter to the Ravens. So that's why they're not winning the division, but they do get into the playoffs. We trust Jim Harbaugh. We trust Justin Herbert. Trust them enough to get there. The Kansas City Chiefs are in, too. I'm sorry. It's Patrick Mahomes, it's Andy Reid, it's Travis Kelce, it's Steve Spagnuolo, it's Eric Bieniemy, there's just too much there to pick against them. It's Chris Jones, it's Nick Bolton, it's Karlaftis. They add a top 10 pick, Amonser Delane from LSU. They add a Super Bowl MVP at Kenneth Walker, who's the best running back that Patrick Mahomes has had in his tenure there. We're not... You can pick them not to make the playoffs. Can't be us. The Chiefs are going to be in as a wild card. They're back into the playoff field. We got one more spot. The Baltimore Ravens are that last spot. It was between them and the New England Patriots. We think the New England Patriots take a sizable step back. And we think Baltimore's in because Lamar Jackson is a one of one. It's a pet peeve. We were asked about pet peeves in radio from time to time during Free For All Friday. And yeah, you might have your pet peeves with phone callers and the radio being on and asking how you doing. Here's just a grammatical or a English language pet peeve. When people say things like very rare or very unique, or use the word unique when they actually mean rare, as if they're synonymous. Rare means you're one of few. Unique means you're one of one. There's only one. You can't be very unique, you're just unique. Lamar Jackson's unique. There isn't another Lamar Jackson. And they did add Trey Hendrickson, and that is a solid organization. The Baltimore Ravens, they're the last playoff team. Sorry to the Pittsburgh Steelers. Sorry to the Jacksonville Jaguars. Sending our apologies. your way. Patriots, Steelers, Jaguars. It's tough. Had to cut it down, but that's where we are. Those are the teams we have making the playoffs from the AFC. But we are asking you, out of Free For All Friday, our question of the night, what is your boldest prediction regarding the AFC there? D-Day, was anything we spouted there particularly hot? Like, did we have a really bold prediction out of the division champs, out of the wild card teams?
1: I don't know that there was anything in particularly scorching. You didn't come out here and be like, you know, actually Miami, you know, watch out for the Dolphins.
0: Yeah. And I'm looking around to see if the Bills ever received a bye. And I'm looking. Wild card last year, wild card the year before that, wild card the year before that, wild card the year before that, wild card the year before that, wild card the year before that. The answer is no. They've never had a bye. So if you're a Buffalo Bills fan and you're wanting to get over the hump, for all the crap that that new stadium's received, you want to be playing all your games in it. And because of how competitive the AFC West is, where teams are going to be beating each other up, that's probably not going to happen with you facing the Jets and Dolphins four times this year. If you want to get to the Super Bowl with a first-time coach, how about play your divisional round game in your stadium coming off a week off rather than playing the team that had the bye in their stadium? Like Buffalo did going to Denver way back in January. Your boldest prediction regarding the AFC, 310-840-4910. We'll get to our NFL futures for the year later this hour. To help us with NFL futures and also college football picks for the weekend, Kelly Stewart, Ariel Epstein from the new On Tilt sports gambling show will be joining us next hour. We picked LSU to win over Clemson. The one ranked matchup we have in college football this weekend is not the game in Baton Rouge. It's Ole Miss-Louisville. Sunday night in Nashville. All eyes are going to be on Trinidad Chambliss, who went from a really fine quarterback to a superstar, given all the attention that was on the Rebel program, given Lane Kiffin's exit, and then what Ole Miss did without Kiffin, getting to the college football playoff semifinal. Former JUCO quarterback who's now an undersized player that some think could be the face of the sport. We think that Ole Miss might be a little overvalued. They lost a lot of guys on that defense. Umam Mielen comes to mind, who now plays at LSU. So, for all the attention the skill guys get, you got Kashawn Lacy and you have, oh my goodness, you've got Trinidad Chambliss returning as well. Goodness. Some key players at the line of scrimmage are missing. And even though Lane Kiffin wasn't there for the playoff run, Charlie Weiss Jr. was still there calling the plays. Not anymore. He's at LSU. I'm wearing an East Carolina Pirate hat right now. Their offensive coordinator last year was a man named John David Baker. He's the man in charge of replacing Charlie Weiss Jr. As a Pirate fan, what I would say is, don't think that's an upgrade. And you're probably going to take a step back. Love the idea of nobody talking about the Louisville Cardinals and Jeff Brohm. Oh, you're a touchdown underdog. Keep doubting Jeff Brohm. Keep doubting what he's been doing. Just a consistent winner, regardless where he's at. And if this weekend produces a star that you don't know at this present moment, But based on this weekend's game, you learn their name. Let it be Lincoln Kienholz, the Ohio State transfer, who all we've been hearing behind the scenes is a tremendous athlete. There's a reason why he was on scholarship at Ohio State to play quarterback there. Now is Louisville's starting QB. And they got sneaky money at Louisville. Kwon Lacy, pretty good running back. You know who else is a really good running back? Isaac Brown. The story Sunday night is not going to be Ole Miss. It's going to be Louisville. The Cardinals take a step forward and put themselves in the mix, just like Virginia did last weekend against NC State, as being the top threats to Miami in the ACC and potentially being in the college football playoff mix. How about that? Calling for the upset in Nash Vegas. Coming up, why there is a good chance staying in college football. We watch the Heisman winner in the sport play tonight. Keep it here on Westwood One Sports Night.
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1: There's a show that happens behind the show that you don't get to hear. So let me expose you behind the scenes. This is an instrumental to Pink Pony Club by Chapel Roan. A song that's been stuck in my head all day today. And what I think about most when I think about Pink Pony Club, don't think I've ever told this story before, is the night that my son was born. He's about to turn 2. And I was tasked with being the DJ in the room that my son is about to be born in. So we got multiple doctors in there, got my wife. It's an uncomfortable predicament trying to birth a child, bring life into this world. So what songs do you play? Pink Pony Club was on the playlist. Don't think that was the song that was playing when baby Daniel arrived. It was probably something by the Avett Brothers or Ben Fold, something like that. Shout out to the state of North Carolina, which I call home. Those guys, legendary North Carolinians. But the reason why Pink Pony Club resonates, fast forward 2-3 months after my son was born, we're in the car. Daniel's in his car seat. My wife's riding shotgun. I've got the ox. And what do we play? Pink Pony Club. I'm gonna keep on dancing. And my wife says to me, turn this song off. And I'm thinking, what? Why? She says, I'm getting PTSD right now about that evening, the discomforts of that evening. So had to turn the song off in that moment. But now when I hear Pink Pony Club by Chapel Roan, I do think about that night. One of the craziest nights. One of the craziest days of my life. But anywho, putting that by the side, let's get to college football. Why don't we? We've got bets to hand out in about 15 minutes. Our NFL futures. You're welcome to continue giving us your AFC bold predictions for 2026. 310-840-4910 if you want in. A handful of Heisman hopefuls are off to electric starts to their college football seasons. Heck, it looks like Miami might have multiple Heisman hopefuls. Transferring from ACC champion Duke, Darian Mensah, he might be an upgrade over Carson Beck. That's not something we say lightly. Tonight, in a 45-6 win over the Stanford Cardinal, believe it or not, an ACC conference game this one, going on the road, longest one-way distance any FBS team will travel for a conference game this year. Talking about 3,000 miles. Darian Mensah, 27 of 30, 401 yards, 5 touchdown passes, no picks. That's about as good as you can play in a football game at quarterback. 3 incompletions. You had more touchdown passes than you had incompletions. 401 yards. But the reason we say multiple Heisman hopefuls, Malachi Toney did everything in his power to tell us not to forget him in Heisman conversations. Yes, in week one, we're already there. Malachi Toney, 12 receptions for 234 yards and 3 touchdowns tonight. His first touchdown, he struck the Heisman pose. Second touchdown, he had to do it again, as Mike Monaco documented on ESPN.
2: High snap, the bobble. Mensah strike to Malachi Toney. His second
0: And Malachi Toney has hit the Heisman celly twice tonight.
1: Just absurd levels of talent on this Miami football team. We're not breaking any news by saying that. He nearly outgained Stanford by himself in the first half. They looked the part of a national championship frontrunner. College football is not a sport that Cinderella generally exists. The closest thing we've come to seeing that was a year ago. But don't let that jade you. Don't let that shake you. Indiana was preseason number 20, won the national championship. That was the 12th year of the college football playoff. The first 11 years, the lowest seeded team in the preseason poll to win a championship was ranked 6th. Eight of the previous 11 champions, eight of those 11 champs, were ranked 1, 2, or 3 in the preseason top 25. We generally know who the title contenders are. And when you look at this year's preseason poll, most people within the sport agree on the top 7. It's just about what order you put them in. Miami is preseason number 7. They can win a national championship. They made Stanford in their stadium look like an FCS team. Clowned them. So the Hurricanes might have multiple Heisman hopefuls. Don't forget about Jaden Mayava, though. His number 14 USC Trojans, they're already 2-0. Sure, it was San Jose State in week 0, and then tonight, drubbing Fresno State in the shutout. But there's something to be said about handling your business, especially when you do so in a short week. They played Saturday last week, tonight on Friday. Mayava, this is the part that's kind of nuts. He was 25 of 29 for 286 yards and 2 touchdowns last week. Had a rushing score as well. That's pretty good. Tonight, in the 39-0 win over Fresno, 23 of 25, 349 yards, 3 touchdowns. Another instance where the quarterback has more touchdown passes than he has in completions. That is not normal behavior. That is not normal in college football, regardless of who your competition is in FBS. Jaden Mayava, let's not forget, Lincoln Riley's his head coach. Lincoln Riley, since becoming a head coach a decade ago, hasn't gone more than 4 seasons without a Heisman winner at quarterback. It was Baker Mayfield in 2017, then Kyler Murray in 2018, then it was Caleb Williams in 2022, and it's been 4 years. Maybe it's Jaden Mayava this year. If only USC fans were at the Coliseum to see it tonight. Oh, it was too hot. It's what they said last week. What's the excuse tonight? Traffic? Too much to do on a Friday night in Southern California? So Jaden Mayava, put him in that Heisman discussion. And then you got Oklahoma quarterback John Mateer, who was in action for the number 10 ranked Sooners. Brent Venables' defense has drawn much of the acclaim this offseason, but don't forget, Mateer was viewed as an early Heisman candidate last year following the win against Michigan. They had that early season win against Michigan where he was great, but then he fractured his hand and understandably wasn't the same the rest of the season when he returned to the lineup. So if he looks like himself, or a la the way that he looked tonight, Oklahoma might be one of those teams that knocks on the door, makes a run in the college football playoff. Tonight, he turned in a steady 3-touchdown, no interception performance against UTEP. He threw for 225 yards. And this is the highlight of the night. Most notably, there was a touchdown pass between John Mateer and a man named Rocky Beers. Here's how it sounded.
2: Off the play fake. Mateer floats it. And the open man is Rocky Beers. Oh, it's a hurdle. And it's a touchdown. Rocky Beers cracking one open. to start the season for Oklahoma.
1: Just a hunch. An Oklahoma number 81 jersey. Profiling a player that can hurdle over people for touchdowns like he did tonight. A number 81 Oklahoma jersey with beers on the back. Going to be a popular seller in Norman. Might be one of the top 10 sellers in college football this year. Rocking a number 81 beers jersey. 310-840-4910. We are fielding bold AFC predictions. We have our Grams Gambling NFL futures that we'll do in just a few minutes. We handed out our division winners in the AFC. The Bengals, the Broncos, the Texans, the Bills, the wildcard teams being the Chargers, the Ravens, the Chiefs. Bert in Baltimore has a reaction to it. 310-840-4910. Bert, what do you think?
3: I like that beers kid, man. I got to get me one of them 81 jerseys.
1: Yeah, and then you have to drink 81 beers. I think that's the requirement.
3: You need to do an entire show in your John Gruden voice.
1: I'll tell you what, man. This
3: dude, you are spot on with... God, I hate that I say that now. Thanks for nothing, Mr. Positive. But yeah, you are spot on with that. Hey, listen, I called to commend you for a much more responsible and adult-like AFC prediction tonight than the nonsense you were spewing with the NFC last night. But I have a couple of questions for you, sir, and I'll try to be quick. Number one, when you talk about analyzing a game or a season and give a prognostication and you drop the "we" on us, like we like Dallas to win the NFC, who exactly is we? And then second question,
1: Westwood One Sports Night is we.
3: So last Sunday, Johnny Ballgame said that he's moving. He's going to announce the details this weekend, but he's moving his time slot to earlier in the Sunday night. And you know how appointment setting unusual questions are on Sunday. So I don't know if you can talk about this, but is the Josh Graham show moving at all either of its weekend time slots? And more importantly, is unusual questions moving its time slot? Thank you. I'll hang up and listen.
1: Thank you so much, Bert, for the call. I can't confirm or deny any schedule changes that might be coming for the football season. I will say this. There are some exciting announcements that are on the way, not just with the potential of some scheduling changes, like what Johnny Ballgame is referring to, but perhaps the addition of programming. There might be some things that are announced over the next week, and then maybe something else over the next month that I'm not at full liberty to tell you about at the moment right now. So here's what I'll tell you instead. It is likely that Unusual Questions is going to make a move to Saturday rather than Sunday. That is likely. Just can't tell you what time Unusual Questions might be happening. But do have something special for tomorrow night to share with you. So LSU Clemson, I'm going to be on from 4 to 7 p.m. in the afternoon tomorrow and on Sunday, Eastern time. After the conclusion of LSU and Clemson, Will Dalton and I are going to be on Digital Properties Only, X, Westwood One Sports Night page at Josh Graham Show, and on YouTube, Westwood One Sports Night, where you can watch us in addition to listening, right after Clemson LSU reacting to the game. We're going to have an instant reaction to that. An instant Graham, if you will, reacting to Clemson and LSU. So make sure to check that out, and then we'll keep you posted on some exciting things that are on the way. Trying to think, what was the beginning of that call from Bert? Bert had something that was interesting. It was something about, I can't quite remember. There was a lot there. The Bears jersey, yes. And then the Gruden accent. I should have probably answered that question fully in the Gruden voice. You know what I'll do? I'll do this tease in the Gruden voice. Just that. Just the tease here. I'll tell you what, man. Grams. Just that. Just the tease here. I'll tell you what, man. Grams. Gambling. That Graham, he's a real Gruden grinder. Alliteration, man. Letter G. We got to figure it out. NFL football futures. More alliteration for you. Spider 2Y Banana. Next on Westwood One Sports Night.
4: 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The Super Bowl champs return. Sam Darnold and that dominant defense. With so much focus on the Rams, could Seattle sneak up on the league in their bid to repeat? Westwood One Sports.
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0: We'll have to get Kelly Stewart and Ariel Epstein's thoughts on NFL futures, in addition to week one bets, when they join us at about a half hour. Yes, the tandem from the new sports gambling show On Tilt that's debuted this month. We're 0-1 to start week one in college football. We did go 2-1 last week, so we're 500 heading into the first Saturday. But there's no worse feeling than having your bet on a Thursday or a Friday not hit go into Saturday. We had Stanford plus 24.5. That was an embarrassing L. Almost as embarrassing as taking Florida State's first half minus 16.5 like we did a week ago. So when we lose considerably, but then we win and win the same type of way. So let's hope we have another winning week. In college football, you can find those bets on my X page and at Instagram at Josh Graham Show. Now let's get to our NFL futures because we got two plus money long shots, shall we say. And we got two bets that are our favorite bets of the year NFL futures wise. It's time for Graham's Gambling.
1: Sitting back, count money all day, you know.
2: It's time for Graham's Gambling. Let's make some money.
0: Let's. Somebody explain to me like I'm five why the Denver Broncos have 13 teams in the NFL with better odds than they do to win the Super Bowl. 20-1's crazy. So just on sheer value alone, that's a good ticket to own. For a 14-3 team that retained everybody and added Jaylen Waddle. Chicago Bears, plus 305 to win the NFC North. Another team,

0: Dallas, the Minnesota Vikings under 8.5 wins. They won 9 a year ago. I don't think Kyler Murray makes them all that better. I think there's something too, whether you're talking about the Bears or the Vikings, what the previous fan base thought about the coach or the player who was on the way out. I think this applies to the Ravens too. Like, some Ravens fans would have driven John Harbaugh to the airport to go to New York. And Arizona Cardinal fans, they're not all that upset that Kyler Murray is not their quarterback anymore. And the Bears fans, they were fine getting rid of DJ Moore. So in the context of Kyler, this just doesn't look like a good football team. Don't see it. Don't see the vision. You lose Brannard, you have Kyler Murray as your quarterback. Yeah, just a really difficult division. Don't think this is a team with a winning record. Dysfunctional organization, firing Adolfo Menza as your GM the last day of January, not replacing the GM till after the draft, bringing in Kyler, bailing on J.J. McCarthy. I just don't see the vision. This is not a winning football team. Under 8.5 wins for the Minnesota Vikings. That is Graham's gambling for today. Let's go to Bruce. He's in Los Angeles. Bruce, where are you heading in the world of college football?
1: How you doing, Josh? First of all, happy Labor Day.
0: One Sports. Don't know if any other network can say this, but all of our people, we're working on Labor Day. I'll be working on Saturday, on Sunday, and our entire team is going to be working on Monday as well. So you can expect that if you're around on Labor Day Monday.
1: Well, any good entertainment industry company works on holidays. I've thought that for many, many years. Any other, even non-sports radio or CNN or MSNBC, any of those, the best ones keep their good people around on holidays. Obviously not Christmas Day, but on holidays, because they know they have a potential big audience of and new people who maybe don't have time other times to listen or watch.
0: No question at all. Do you have any thoughts on college football?
1: I do. I agree with you that in the past there's been no Cinderella in college football. You could go back even to the 1800s if you look at the early part of college football, but certainly all of the last century, the 1900s, it's the sport that we follow that has the least Cinderella. But I disagree with you that going forward with, and I know you already know these facts, but going forward with NIL and transfer portal and the House decision on paying, I think you're familiar with the House decision.
0: Yes,
1: which
0: very
1: is
0: familiar.
1: Different from NIL.
0: So long story, let's cut to the chase. Outside of the top seven, who can win a national championship? Because I don't think anybody outside the
1: I'm
0: top
1: not in
0: seven
1: the, I'm
0: can.
1: Not in the prediction. Josh, unlike you, I'm not in the prediction business. I'm just telling you, let's take any time period. Let's say the next 20 years, there's going to be plenty of Cinderellas disagree with you on Indiana. Josh, you've used the word anecdotal. Everything on your network almost is anecdotal. When we're giving opinions,
0: well, no,
1: opinions
0: this
1: by
0: is
1: definition
0: statistical.
1: Are,
0: 11 of the last 12 years have been 12 years of the playoff. Indiana is the only team outside of the top six in the preseason poll. And the only reason Indiana wasn't ranked higher is because their name's Indiana. If they were a top program that did what Indiana did in year one in the Big Ten Conference, they should have been ranked higher than 20, obviously, and they would have if they had a different logo
1: in their helmet. Josh, NIL and transfer portal and the House decision are still taking root. As they take root, there's going to be more and more Indianas. You don't agree with that? There's going to be more and more. And another thing about Indiana, you said they're not really a true Cinderella.
0: Well, hold on. I'm not saying there won't be more Indianas. Indiana's one of those seven teams I'm talking about. I'm saying in a given year, we're going to know who the seven or eight teams are. I'm saying in the college football playoff era, it used to be we knew who the three or four, maybe five teams are. So I think the number's bigger than what it was, but I don't think it's markably bigger. I think every year we're going to know who the seven or eight teams are.
1: Isn't Indiana a true Cinderella from last year? Because maybe it didn't happen. We were expecting Indiana to be good at the beginning of last year.
0: Sure, but that's the exception. But that's the exception to the rule.
1: So far, I don't believe Josh, so far.
0: But, well, 20. Well, if you're going to so use far, 25 as an example.

0: example. Why not use 24 as an example, where we've had 2 years of the 12-team playoff and 24 was chalk. 25 was not. I think 25 was the exception. You don't think that. And that's fine.
1: Well, we've only been 2 years now of 12 teams in the playoffs. Now we're going to probably have more. There's going to be more opportunities for teams to pull. I'm not going to predict who it is. I'm just saying that some billionaires are going to finance teams through NIL. And I have no idea who they are, and there are going to be more teams that are going to get good quickly because of that, and where it was next to impossible with the great Nick Saban monopolizing three, four good players in each position, and they couldn't play for other teams because he wouldn't let them go, and then he leaves when he can no longer do that.
0: I appreciate the call, Bruce. It's a good thought of yours. I like sparring with you from time to time. It's a good time. Right again on our YouTube channel is West Coast. Josh, did you commit to your Orioles ticket to Camden Yards finally or what? I was slated to go Labor Day weekend to Camden Yards and watch the Orioles play. And then they lost 2 out of 3 to the Colorado Rockies. And then Adley Rutschman, who had hit a home run as a Red Sox, comes back to Camden Yards and hits 2 bombs. And then today was the absolute final straw. The Red Sox beat the Orioles 1-0. Shane Boz absolutely positively can never, ever, ever get run support. I'm not mad about it. You're mad about it. So the Orioles that were 69-69 at the start of the week, a magical, nice number, they are now 69-73. And because of those 4 straight losses, you go from

0: National Weather Service in Wilmington has issued a flash flood warning for northwestern Union County, Ohio, eastern Logan County, until 7:45 a.m. At 4:52 a.m., radar and automated rain gauges indicated thunderstorms producing heavy rain across the warned area. Between 1.5 and 2.5 inches of rain have fallen. Additional rainfall amounts of 0.5 to 1 inch are possible. Flash flooding is ongoing or expected to begin shortly. Hazard: flash flooding caused by thunderstorms. Source: radar and automated gauges. Impact: flash flooding of small creeks and streams, urban areas, highways, streets and underpasses, as well as other poor drainage and low-lying areas. Some locations that may experience flash flooding include Marysville, West Mansfield, Rush, Sylvania, Raymond, East Liberty, Pottersburg, Broadway, and Somersville. 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

0: all for phone calls on this question. What is your boldest AFC prediction? We did the NFC last night, the AFC tonight. Last call for those phone calls because Kelly Stewart and Ariel Epstein will be joining us 20 minutes from now to give their thoughts on NFL futures, such as AFC predictions. And in addition to that, we'll get to their college football week one thoughts as well from On Tilt, the new sports gambling show that's been launched nationally the last few weeks. 310-840-4910 if you want in on AFC predictions. Here's our contribution to that question. The Super Bowl champion is going to come from the AFC West, not the NFC West. Everybody's pointed to, well, the LA Rams are going to get it done this year with Aaron Donald back and Myles Garrett. Whoa, look at all this talent. Heavy favorites. Seattle, maybe they can repeat again. San Francisco, they have the talent to potentially do so. That's where the Super Bowl champion's going to come from. Uh-uh. Wrong West division. The AFC West. Three of the four teams, they have a strong shot at winning it all. The Denver Broncos went 14-3. They hosted the AFC championship game. They probably win that game too if Bo Nix doesn't break his ankle in the overtime win against Buffalo. You could make a case for the Chargers. Maybe they're the LA team that plays inside their home stadium for Super Bowl 61. Maybe it's not the Rams. Instead, it's the Chargers with Justin Herbert, who's made the playoffs the last 2 years. Jim Harbaugh being a terrific coach. Mike McDaniel, the offensive coordinator, a great ad. You might have heard about this Kansas City Chiefs team. The team of the decade. That has Patrick Mahomes ready to start the season healthy. And Andy Reid and Steve Spagnuolo and Travis Kelce and Eric Bieniemy back and Chris Jones. The cast is there. They add Kenneth Walker, the Super Bowl MVP, the best running back that Patrick Mahomes has had in his tenure at Arrowhead. One of those three teams will win the Super Bowl, and we say, after much internal debate, it's the Denver Broncos. The Broncos, looking at the other AFC contenders that have better odds than they do to win the Super Bowl, it is Denver that's in the most solid position. Not the Ravens, not the Bills that have first-year head coaches. Sean Payton is in place in Denver. The Patriots, they lost so much. Denver retained almost everybody and then added Jaylen Waddle at receiver. Bo Nix, he's played a lot of football. He's already entering his prime. But Josh, it's only year three. While that's true, he's 26 years old. For perspective, Caleb Williams, who went number one in the draft, Bo Nix went in the top dozen. Caleb Williams is nearly a full 2 years younger than Bo is. Flipping at the defense, there's just so much to like. In the secondary, it's Pat Surtain. It's East Carolina Pirate, Jaquan McMillan. There's Hufanga in the secondary. You got Benito, who's a tackling monster. Denver re-signing his fellow linebackers, Sternad and Singleton. Vance Joseph is still the defensive coordinator. So Denver gets to Super Bowl 61, where they will meet the Dallas Cowboys. We have seen this matchup in the Super Bowl before. It is a year removed from being the 50-year anniversary of Roger Staubach getting the best of former Cowboy quarterback Craig Morton, Tom Landry beating the Orange Crush defense in New Orleans. That was the 77 season, decided the Super Bowl itself played in 78. 49 years later, Broncos, Cowboys again, different result. Denver wins. There's no way Sean Payton is ever going to allow his team to lose to Dallas, where he was the OC. Nobody holds a grudge more than Sean Payton does in the NFL. In a game of this magnitude, are you kidding? Not when it's him and his terrific coordinators against Brian Schottenheimer and a less proven staff. even though they're in different conferences. We did see these teams meet a year ago. Denver, it was much discussed, and maybe this is why they seem to be a bit of an underdog at flying under the radar or seem to be a team to have a huge step back. Three of their 14 wins, just three of them, 15 if you count the playoff win as well, were by multiple scores. That's crazy. When you consider only three games were decided by more than one score, the wins that Denver had out of the 15 they had, including the playoff game. The largest margin of victory last year, Sean Payton running it up on Dallas 44-24. Sean Payton cements his coaching legacy by becoming the first NFL head coach ever to win the Super Bowl with multiple franchises. A coach hasn't done that before, believe it or not. One with the Saints, we'll do it with Denver. Denver will win its fourth Super Bowl in the last 30 years. Only the Patriots have more Super Bowl wins during that same span. So Denver over the Dallas Cowboys, our Super Bowl 61 prediction. Before we transition things back to college football, we did crown a free-for-all Friday caller of the night. It was one of the latest calls we got during free-for-all Friday. It came from a Tony in Texas. Here was that free-for-all Friday call from Tony. Let's go to Tony. He's in Texas. Tony, where are you steering the ship on free-for-all Friday?
1: Hey, I'm steering the ship towards radio etiquette for people who are, like, not used to calling in radio stations. I'm not the greatest, but I would do like to know that radio hosts hate it when you ask them how you're doing. They're doing fine. They're not sick. They're clearly at work. So stop asking them 180 times. Because, you know, I know you should be... People don't want to be rude, so they ask you how you're doing, but hey, we get it. You know, you don't have to ask that. So secondly, make sure your radio's down. You don't have to hear yourself. And I guess you can steer the ship everywhere you want to go after that. Those are the only two I really kind of know. And for AFC, I got to stick with Houston. Cowboys are going to cowboy, which means they're going to choke. So... I think it's to their division with the Eagles, but yeah, Houston to the Super Bowl. Let's go.
0: Racket. It's a great call. D-Day, do you have any pet peeves, now that we've had some time to think about it, in radio that you would add to the list?
2: Speakerphone. Hate it, hate it, hate it. AirPods, fine. Speakerphone on in the car, awful.
0: Is this the part where you say somebody in Oliver's position not hanging up on the caller, but the caller hanging up on them is a pet peeve?
2: Run that by me one more time.
0: When the caller hangs up on us rather than us hanging up on them. Isn't that...
2: Occasionally, but we had a caller do it today that was kind of funny. So, like, there's a comedic element to it if you time it right.
0: See, Oliver, I think he views it like a rivalry in sports. Like, some say the greatest rivalry in sports is Duke Carolina. That's what I say, or Michigan, Ohio State. I think it's the board op versus the phone caller trying to beat the phone caller into hanging up first. Who does that first? Like Oliver, I think it ruins his night when somebody beats him to the punch. I feel like he's like Michael Jordan scratching his chin, sitting there with an alcoholic beverage next to him saying, I took that personally when that happens. In terms of other pet peeves I might have, when I listen to people, this one, I know this one bothers you too. This is an area where you and I connect. Just get to the point, host. Fortunately, at Westwood One, this is not an issue that we have. But like, you listen to people and it takes them 5 minutes to get into their topic. You know what I mean? Hey, everybody, it's Friday, whatever the date is. We have all these apps. We have all these social media pages. We got so much to talk about. There's this, and then there's this, and then there's this. And then 2 hours from now, we're going to talk to these people. And then all these things. When the person listening to you is just like, can you talk about the game? Can you talk about the game? It's you can get to all that stuff later. Can you just get to the thing? Like, that's when I'm listening to people. I'm like, can we just get to the thing, please? And fortunately, we don't have that problem here at Westwood One, because our folks get it. Hey, we got a lot to do, and let's just jump right in right now. That's one that comes to mind. Kelly Stewart, Ariel Epstein will be here in about 10 minutes. Can we have a little bit of fun with this LSU story? Gosh, it feels that people just take this stuff way too seriously and overblow it. So the air quote former NFL players, they're not going to play for LSU against Clemson. There was a deadline at midnight. They had to set their roster. They decide those players aren't available. Okay, good. The risk isn't worth it for playing those players. We're not talking about Jaden Daniels returning back to LSU. We're talking about undrafted players. One was in a mini camp, got a mini camp invite, but was too banged up to even compete to make the 53. These are class of 2022 kids. Probably should have been grandfathered in with the new 5-for-5 rule that the NCAA implemented, but decided to go pro because that rule wasn't implemented until late in the offseason cycle. So it's not as big of an issue as some are making it out to be. So how about we have a little bit of fun with this? LSU has some cartoonish figures that are hard to ignore here. Can we start with the player's attorney? This is the attorney representing these players, standing outside a courtroom with microphones in front of his face, saying just about, this is when a court ruled in their favor earlier in the week, saying they can play. This attorney saying about the most goofy New Orleans, Louisiana thing you can imagine somebody saying. Let's go to Tony.
3: So today, justice was served. And justice was served to the SEC. It was served like a cold cup of gumbo. And that judge forced them to eat.
4: If I said it once, I said it a million times. Justice is best served like a cold cup of gumbo. It's just outstanding. All that Greg Sankey, we gave him a cold cup of gumbo, and we gave him some beignets as well.
2: Isn't gumbo served in a bowl?
0: You could put it in a... Have you been to New Orleans?
2: Hell yeah, man. I was there for the Super Bowl 2 years ago. It was great. Well, not the game itself, but the media week. It was awesome. I had a lot of gumbo. It was always in a bowl. That's why I asked that.
0: See, New Orleans rules, man. Here's what's great about New Orleans. Everything's kind of centrally located with hotels and things. They're great at hosting big events. But also, you can like blindfold yourself, walk into a random restaurant, and odds are it's one of the 5 best meals you've ever had. Odds are. I was talking about Drago's last night. Still think about that. I'm not a oysters person. I got oysters at Drago's, and it was great. But, yeah, justice, D-Day, is served.
2: Yeah, well, thankfully my gumbo was warm.
0: Unlike justice. Justice served like a cold cup of gumbo. Their governor, we don't have any sound of Jim Landry on hand, but you can find him talking about Brian Kelly last year. Sounds exactly like Foghorn Leghorn. Then we were introduced this week to Louisiana Attorney General Liz Murrell. She walked outside the courtroom to paint the picture here. She's outfitted in an LSU purple blouse, aviator sunglasses on her face, and channeled her inner Ed Orgeron when greeted by reporters.
5: Go Tigers.
2: You
0: go Tigers. How does that compare to the real thing, though? Like, does that compare well to Ed Orgeron himself, who's on staff?
6: Go Tigers.
0: It's pretty close. It's beyond parody. Will Wade, Kim Mulkey, Lane Kiffin, all at LSU. It's beyond parody.
6: Go Tigers.
0: He's on staff. Foghorn Leghorn's your governor. I don't even know if he's a Republican or a Democrat. I have no clue and don't care. Liz Murrell channeling Ed Orgeron as well while wearing a purple blouse and saying, aviator Tom Cruise, Top Gun type sunglasses. And then, yeah, a player attorney saying that the SEC was served some cold gumbo that resembles justice. It's outstanding. I wish more people in the national sports space could see the funny from this story rather than doing some of this faux performative doomsday talk regarding the regarding college sports. Oh, sports gonna die. Yeah. It survived two global pandemics, two world wars, and many other things. Been around for over 150 years. Second most popular sport in our country. Think it's going to be fine. Kelly Stewart, Arielle Epstein, co-hosts of the new sports gambling show On Tilt, tells us what we should be betting on NFL futures-wise. And when it comes to week one of the college football season, they join us together as a tandem. Next on Westwood One Sports Night.
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0: Tilt Show weekdays, 4 p.m. Eastern time on X and YouTube. Now with us here on Westwood One Sports Night. And we need your help on two matters. Week one college football bets, NFL futures that we might be wanting to take a look at. 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
1: Aaron, I just got off air like half a second ago, and I was like, I hate trying to hone in on one favorite. I am such a flat bettor that I bet everything but one play, I bet just a little smidge more on. And that was last night in Colorado. So here we are. Everyone's like, give me your best bet. I'm like trying to take six games and say, here is my favorite game. I will say one that I thought would move in our favor that hasn't moved yet, that is very much on my radar. I did bet the money line, right? Everybody loves the money line underdogs. Is Boston College. And I'm like waiting. We talked off air about the Big 12, and I think Cincinnati is going to have a rough year in the Big 12. I know everybody's like, well, you're betting on Boston College. Yeah, we don't care about the team that went 2-10 last year. Bill O'Brien as an underdog, new quarterback Mason McKenzie, it's going to be fine. But Cincinnati, I think we're going to see more of what we saw later on in the season. Remember, they started off 7-1. Soresby, everybody couldn't stop talking about this team, and then they just dropped five straight. This year they have a very tough schedule, and they've got a new offensive coordinator, new defensive coordinator. They've got five returning starters, new quarterback. Ugh, what a mess I think it's going to be for Cincinnati, and I think Bill O'Brien and Boston College start the season off right. They cover the game, and hopefully – like Colorado did for us last night, Josh, gets the outright W.
0: It sounds like a general principle on your part there, where kind of like Rutgers, there were people betting against them because Rutgers should not be favored against anybody by 29.5, and that turned out to be true. Some are saying it with Iowa being a 31.5-point favorite against Northern Illinois. This Cincinnati team, as much as I love my guy Scott Satterfield, probably shouldn't be more than a touchdown favorite against any P4 team.
1: You know, it's interesting you say it shouldn't be, should be, whatever. These are all power rankings based on a lot of we don't know. There used to be previously a set of guys. Very rarely you had someone transfer because they had to sit out a year or they left early for the NFL. So that one or two guys could kind of not really make that big of a difference, right? Unless, of course, it was like a starting quarterback or so forth. Now it's just a free-for-all, including you got the LSU shirt on, all the way up until kickoff for Lane and Clemson, like, who's going to play? It's kind of a different world. So trying to handicap how good, you know, Rutgers is going to be. Are they a 30-point? Well, my power ratings, well, guess what? They lost outright. Your power ratings are wrong. And so I usually try to stay away from those unknowns, if you will. However, I did have Rutgers in College Football Survivor, Josh, because at least I had the wherewithal to say, this is the best time to use them. They're not going to lose as a 30-point favorite.
2: I will say Josh is the one that pointed out to me about the UMass head coach going under the Gregiano tree and why taking the points could have been the smart play there. So sometimes Josh's hot takes actually do come to fruition.
0: Sometimes. Kelly in Vegas, Stewart with us. We've got Ariel Epstein on Tilt is their show. You're tuned into Westwood One Sports Night. Next week, we will have the NFL opening up on our airwaves. It's the Seahawks and Patriots on Wednesday night. Then our crew is going to be out in Australia for the first ever game down under for the NFL. That's going to be the Rams and the San Francisco 49ers. And with that in mind, Ariel, earlier this summer, you were telling us that about the right time to bet the NFL is about this time from a futures perspective, because you know who's hurt, you know who's on teams, you know who isn't. One of those guys that might be important to know who's on a team is Aaron Donald, who rejoined the Rams last weekend. From a betting perspective, what on earth is there to do with L.A.?
2: Oh, with the L.A. Rams? Yeah. You don't do anything, because right now being the favorites to win the Super Bowl is insane at the number they're at. We were talking about it on Tilt. We were saying how Aaron Donald making the Rams the favorites to win the Super Bowl is insane. First of all, how much is he even going to play for the first, I don't know, month of the season? He hasn't played in 2 years. I know that he's going to be on the other side of Myles Garrett, so the two of them are going to be insane to have to try to protect up front. If anything, maybe you get some unders because the defense will be so good. But I can't bet anything on the LA Rams because there's no value. If anything, Kelly has made the point that she's looking at fading the Rams and taking them. What was it, Kel? It was like 2-1 for them to miss the playoffs.
1: So I was trying to find if there was any. So last year I took Chiefs, no playoffs, and it paid a little over 3-1. And I was looking for some other teams such as that this year. And the value is not really there on Rams, no playoffs. And of course, Rams, no Super Bowl is like very chalky.
2: Yeah.
1: It's disgusting. So you would never do that.
0: What about, is there Rams not to win the division? Because the 49ers and Seahawks are both capable of doing that. Absolutely. I don't even know if that's a thing you can't bet.
1: If the 49ers can stay healthy, and you would think the regression to the mean is that they will.
2: Yeah, I bet about the 49ers for three seasons.
1: Yeah, so that's the problem. And, you know, everybody likes the Seahawks because they won the Super Bowl last year. Here's the thing. I used to say that the NFC North was my favorite division of football. I think it might be the NFC West now because you've got that three-headed monster, and it is going to be tough, and teams are going to beat the crap out of each other throughout the entirety of the NFL season. I wanted to bring up something because we were just talking about this on air, and it's breaking news. What about all the people that just rushed the Packers unders because they were going to have a running back, and now that court date got moved up 2 months, and Josh Jacobs is going to be playing. He might not be playing week one, but he's going to be playing.
0: That's going to be an interesting one. We'll get to the across-the-board look at the NFL futures in a bit. Arielle Epstein, Kelly Stewart is with us here. I was in on betting the Rams to win the NFC West until Dejon Love turned out not to be on the team.
1: No.
0: It's not on the team, and that's a tough one. You know, he ran great routes in sand. It was tough. As a lover of college sports, Kelly, what has frustrated you more this week? LSU's efforts to play a guy who was in Brown's training camp, or the fact that nobody in national media seems interested in talking about the actual game against Clemson?
1: I feel like we talked about the game so much. I got put on the spot to talk about it. And I was like, oh, I'd already trashed my notes. I'm like a very big organizational person, Josh. And I was like, get these out of here. I'm tired of talking about LSU Clemson. Because the reality is you have two programs in completely different directions. We were just talking about the transfer portal NIL. And you got Dabo Swinney completely opting out and refusing to adapt with the times. And then you got Lane Kiffin going out and trying to get guys that were almost on NFL roster. So you've got the polarizing opposites. Here's the thing. Dabo, anybody else who doesn't want to see that happen, go in to Baton Rouge and win the damn football game. I just don't think they're going to. And I don't understand where this late love is coming from Clemson. Do people just hate Lane Kiffin and LSU that much now where they want to take the 10 points now down to 9.5? I don't love the situation here, regardless for either side. Again, I don't trust Dabo Swinney. I don't think that his head is in the right place. He's worried about a lot of things that don't matter instead of worrying about winning football games. And Lane, on the flip side, is now embracing this villain role and saying, all right, this is us. I really don't like situations like that because you can't quantify it. I can't put a numerical amount. I made the game 8.5. By all intents and purposes, at 10, I should have been betting Clemson. I couldn't do it.
2: It's so public this week being on Clemson, and the line is moving in their favor. But Josh, you're wearing an LSU long sleeve, and I'm just curious, does that mean that, well, you're wearing an ECU hat and an LSU long sleeve?
0: It matches.
2: So the ECU hat, what?
0: It matches.
2: Sure, but the ECU hat, fine, you're a homer. But the LSU, I'm confused. Are you laying points with Lane Kiffin this week?
0: No. Clemson team total under 20.5. So LSU's defense. We're on LSU's defense, and we're on the Pirates in the first half against Alabama and 102-degree heat and a new quarterback.
2: Josh went to ECU, by the way, Cal.
1: I knew that. I didn't know that. But for this audience that maybe doesn't know that, I find it rather intriguing that he thinks this matches.
0: Hey. When I went down to Baton Rouge wearing East Carolina, maybe the same hat in a purple shirt.
2: It kind of clashes, honestly.
0: These are the only two schools, fun fact, in FBS that have purple and yellow as their primary colors.
1: Actually, I'm just very glad that I don't have to wear yellow for K-State. I love purple. It's my favorite color. The yellow, not so much.
0: As you were going, breaking down the Clemson-LSU game, and it is Kelly Stewart and Arielle Epstein with us here, Westwood One Sports Tonight. I did pull up that Green Bay Packers over-under win total, and the over has juice over 9.5 has juice at minus 130, courtesy of our friends at DraftKings. Ariel, if we're opening up the board here, NFL futures lens, how are you approaching NFL futures bets this week? Have you already broken it all down?
2: Yeah, we've been going through a lot of this ad nauseum, but I, a couple weeks ago, placed my player futures, and I'm really low on the Jaguars. I'm really low on Trevor Lawrence this year. Trevor Lawrence did well last season, but now he lost his running back, Travis Etienne, so he can't throw to his pass-catching back. He's facing a projected top 10 pass defense in 10 of 17 games. Last year, he only faced four of those and seven in the bottom 10. Now he's not facing any bottom 10 projected pass defenses. So don't you think it's a little fishy that Trevor Lawrence's passing yard prop on the year is just over 3,700 when he's gone over 4,000 in three of his last four seasons? I think all these numbers are fishy. The offensive line stinks. Trevor Lawrence to go under his season-long passing yards is one of my favorite props for the preseason.
0: Love that. Kelly, the reason why you have great admiration for the color purple is you went to Kansas State, who I said last weekend, despite the offensive line injuries, can ride an easy schedule. No Texas Tech, no BYU, no Utah. And the return of the favored son, Colin Klein, to help bring Avery Johnson along to potentially being an unranked team that is in the college football playoff mix. A lot of people
2: got really getting
0: That IG post is between like 150 to 200K views right now. People are mad. Are you a believer as a K-State alum?
1: People are mad. So not K-State fans, just average Joes that are mad that their team got picked. I'm a realist, Josh, and the reality is the floor is nine wins. If you don't win nine, if you don't go 9-3, Colin Klein, people are going to be mad. People, i.e. me, I'm going to be mad because we, myself included, push a great coach who was trying very hard to adapt with the times. And finally, he said, enough. I can't keep up with this chaos that is college football and all of the NIL transfer portal. And you guys are going to ruin college football if you're not careful. And he said, I retire. And there comes Colin, as you mentioned, the prodigal son that everybody was so excited to come back. I wanted him to have a few more years under his belt, under some other guys, and that's kind of why I pushed him out on social media when he lost the game to Texas. Said, goodbye, I'm done with you, you're not my offensive coordinator anymore. Here's the problem. K-State, with expectation, always seems to fail. Last year, and maybe it is the Dublin curse, they end up going 6-6, saying we don't want to play in the bowl game. That's never a good look. But there are a lot of guys that stayed, and Avery Johnson was one of them. And I got to commend the kid, saying, you know what? This is my school. I'm gonna lead them to the best season that I can give them, because last year was not it. However, K-State will lose a game as a double-digit favorite they're supposed to win. And that is going to just ignite me on fire. And they will win a game. They won't be a double-digit underdog like Utah last year. That was the frustrating. That they should have won that football game. But they will win a game where they're probably around a touchdown underdog because they faltered the week before. That's the type of times you're going to want to take this K-State team. You're not going to want to lay points with them. I will say this. I would like to see Colin Klein keep his foot on the gas. And that is what has historically been a problem at Kansas State. They don't blow teams out. So don't be looking to bet them week by week as a favorite until they prove not only are they going to win football games, but they're going to cover.
0: Let's close with this. Ariel, we've been opening up phone lines tonight all night asking about bold AFC predictions that folks might have after doing the NFC last night. Limiting the scope to the AFC, you had a pretty fire one there a second ago with baiting Jacksonville. Is there a sleeper that you're bullish on? Maybe a team that people aren't talking about enough that you happen to like?
2: A team people aren't talking about enough in the AFC. It's so hard because I feel like so many teams are public, and the ones that people would talk about, I'd be probably fading.
1: Let's talk one of the teams like 8.5 wins, like Houston Texans, like a garbage division, like the AFC South. See, this is what Josh wants from you.
2: I like CJ Stroud.
0: I wish we could find the picture of me and Daniil Hunter standing next to Daniil Hunter last week, where the guy, his arms are literally the size of my head. So
2: But it's like, are we really not talking about the Texans? Because they're favored to win their division. They're plus 115 right now. So they are not, they're not underrated. If anything, you almost have to look to the AFC West because the Chiefs are going to get back Mahomes, the Chargers and the Broncos. So
1: yeah, the Chiefs and the Broncos have both been in the Super Bowl realm lately. Broncos getting
2: are
1: back.
2: We not talking about the Chargers?
1: No, like, I'm not talking about the Chargers.
2: I know because they screw me every year. I mean, I feel like also, honestly, people aren't talking about the Chiefs because they're worried about Mahomes. Like, are we not talking enough about the Chiefs and the Mahomes comeback this year? Because there's a lot of storylines in the NFL, and I feel like Patrick Mahomes hasn't been one of them.
0: If I said that the Super Bowl participant from the AFC is coming from the AFC West, would you guys disagree?
1: No.
2: I think it's hard to disagree with that. You've got the Chiefs at plus 170 to win the division, plus 185 Chargers. The Broncos actually sitting at plus 210 is pretty crazy, even though I guess that's all the Bo Nix scare. Like, are they scared about Bo Nix and his injury? The West is interesting because you've got two top quarterbacks in that division who are coming off really tough injuries. So can they stay healthy? Which is why there's going to be a lot of good variance in that division, which is why there's probably value there.
1: What about the AFC North? I mean, it's like it's one.
2: The Ravens are going to win the division and lose in the divisional round.
1: Yes, that's easy. Exactly. But so is there another team? Like, they got to get two teams in the playoffs out of the AFC North.
2: Yeah, and the Steelers, we can't trust Aaron Rodgers. I'm not putting them right there.
1: I'll tell you that.
2: And they've got like four quarterbacks on the roster, which is insane. The Bengals, I'm fading Chase Brown this year, the running back, under his rushing yards on the season. But I can't put money on them because their offensive line sucks and they've never gotten better.
0: I now know what it's like to be our guy Joe from On Tilt, where just facilitating, that's the goal. Like, I am a 2011 Mario Chalmers, just get the ball to LeBron, get the ball to Chris Bosh and Dwayne Wade. That's what we're doing here, because that's Kelly Stewart and that's Ariel Epstein on Tilt. Check out their show weekdays, 4 o'clock Eastern time. Appreciate having you both with us here.
2: Thanks, Josh.
0: You got it. Is there a better example, Denton Day, that we could use of the modern-day facilitator than me doing an ancient 15-year-old Miami Heatles reference of Mario Chalmers just not messing up, not wrecking the Porsche with those guys being alongside?
3: I got to be honest. I'm a little disappointed in them. I can't believe that neither of them demanded that you tell them which one of them is LeBron James. I think it's clear in that scenario you want to be LeBron. I love Dwayne Wade. I love Chris Bosh, but you want to be LeBron in that scenario.
0: That's a good point. So maybe that wasn't the best analogy I can make because they both bring their own. They both bring different skill sets to the table. Kelly and Ariel and Joe, who he's earned a lot of respect in my book. Having to deal with those two every single day. Try to facilitate Mario Chalmers style, as mentioned. All right, what do we got to put this show to bed?
3: We have, unfortunately, the end of an era, and I'll tell you what that means as we close up shop.
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1: Thanks to Ariel Epstein and Kelly Stewart for joining us tonight. And for all the Free For All Friday callers, shout out to Tony in Texas, who was our Free For All Friday caller of the night this week. That was certainly a lot of fun. Thanks to Oliver, who's taking all the calls and does what he does. And of course, our guy Denton Day, who helps us close the book on this Free For All Friday edition of Westwood One Sports Night. We put it to bed now.
2: We have the end of an era coming up, fellas, with a pretty massive television show, allegedly. Charles Barkley says that this is it for him and Ernie in Inside the NBA. Now, here's why I say allegedly.
1: Because he's done this about 20 times.
2: He's tying into your man, John Gruden. This is a classic John Gruden play. And he's doing it to ESPN, which John Gruden did for years. For years, Gruden was going to take and leverage coaching opportunities to get more money out of ESPN. I think that's what Charles Barkley is doing here.
1: Yeah, probably.
2: He's going to go on a bunch of interviews, be like, hey, you know what? I'm done at the end of this year. And then ESPN is going to be like, no, we're going to pay you more money. It's not going to be McAfee money, but it's going to be more money. And then Chuck's going to be like, yeah, I'll take more money. And then he's going to do it some more and some more and some more. But I do wonder, I bring this conversation up. You talk about the show behind the show. We are talking during our break about College Game Day because the first episode of College Game Day is this weekend. You didn't have one last weekend. They did a studio show, but you get the first weekend of College Game Day this weekend. What shows in sports media exist now that are must watch? Because it feels like that number has gone down drastically as the years progress.
1: Well, you did just hit on the two best sports studio shows of all time. It's these two, and if you go back to the 80s, the old NFL Today with Jimmy the Greek and Brent Musburger.
2: You're not a Phyllis PTI George. Guy.
1: Well, I just think I'm talking about, yeah, I don't really consider that a sports studio show. I know it technically qualifies. I think it falls into another category, because these are specialty shows that we're talking about here. Like the NFL Today was a once a week thing. College Game Day, it was appointment television. Inside the NBA wasn't quite that, but it wasn't every night. Like PTI is every day, Monday through Friday. So in terms of must-watch shows, I don't know. There was a time where Real Sports was that way on HBO, where I would look forward to watching that. That's what comes to mind. And nowadays, I think it's podcasts that you kind of have that feeling about. Like once a week stuff where you're like, man, I can't wait. If you like comedy, for Kill Tony to drop, or I love movies and I love like the Rewatchables podcast. Like it's funny, like Bill Simmons. Oh, you just must be a huge Bill Simmons fan. No, I don't listen to any of his sports content at all, but I love his movie podcast. I do. So that to me is like the appointment now.

0: It's not television.
1: It's interesting how that has divulged. Because I was similar. I listened to more music podcasts and pro wrestling podcasts. And those are weekly. Well, sometimes
0: Shoemaker?
1: More than who?
0: Shoemaker, his wrestling podcast.
1: Who is
0: David Shoemaker?
1: I'm unfamiliar. If it's a good wrestling podcast, send it my way. But I'm unfamiliar with David Shoemaker.
0: Okay. Yeah, he wrote a couple of wrestling books. He's a very interesting guy.
1: I find that to be interesting because, like, I used to College Game Day was appointment television. You know, I still like some of the guys that are on College Game Day. Big fan of Stanford Steve. He's not in a massive role there, but I like Steve's good dude.
0: Agree.
1: I have to be honest. I think I like Big Noon Kickoff a little bit more nowadays.
0: Nah, I'm not there yet.
1: You know what hurts me to say out loud on a microphone, but it's just you and me. No one else is listening.
0: Yeah.
1: Urban Meyer's good on television.
0: He is.
1: That sucks. I hate it because I don't think he's a great person, but on television, I think he's pretty good.
0: Why don't they have weekly Rinaldi features? It's because Rinaldi's too busy with NFL and things.
1: Yeah, they use him more for NFL. I think towards the end of the year they do. So like for Michigan, Ohio State, there's always a Rinaldi feature.
0: Because game day was at its best when Corso was firing on all cylinders, and you also had Rinaldi, who made more grown men cry than anybody in America. Like on Saturday, like it was, you looked forward to getting a good cry in.
1: Yeah, like, the issue that they have is that they just don't have the slate of games.
0: Like, Jim Latta can bring it.
1: Oh, so little games. Whereas at ESPN in its prime, they could do on anything. Because like, you're not going to do a feature story on a game you don't have.
0: Yeah, I guess that qualifies in it. Is Pat McAfee going to perform live one of his songs with Lainey Wilson?
1: Hopefully not. That'd be awful. I know you're a Pat McAfee guy.
0: I received so much heat for saying I liked one song.
1: Doing a bit.
0: No, I liked one song. I said the rest of it was laughable. Yeah, I think Cheers to the South's a good song. I like that one song.
1: From the South.
0: I am. I thought it was a good song.
1: He's not.
0: I mean, you know, you could be Southern. Like in Canada, people make good country music, believe it or not. This has been Westwood One Sports Night.
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16: Welcome to another episode of Ohio Sports Magazine. I'm your host, Jay Fox, and this week, it may have been the season opener for the Buckeyes, but it was also the kickoff of the Big Ten Blood Drive, where our Buckeyes have beaten Michigan every year for the last 4 years. Josh and Jace join us from the Rose Bowl in Pasadena with how you can get involved. Sean Brennan talks about next week's Super Motocross playoff event at historic Crew Stadium in Columbus. And as we dig into fall, sports dietitian Dawn Jackson-Blattner shows us ways we can incorporate good nutrition and fitness into each of our daily lives this fall. That plus our Locked On regulars have updates on all the balls up next on the Ohio News Network. We're less than 90 days from this year's home game against Michigan. Last year, the Buckeyes won decisively 27-9. While that may not be the outcome every year, there's one battle where Ohio State dominates, and that's the Big Ten Conference blood drive called We Give Blood. The Buckeyes have won the competition the past 4 years, and it's important because every 2 seconds, somebody needs blood. And as shortages continue and the nation's donor base ages, the need for new donors has never been greater. Our friends Josh and Jace, you know them. They're the virtual British duo known for their travel content, love of American culture, and they've got millions of followers. They're touring the country, hitting all the 18 Big Ten campuses to rally students, alumni, and fans to donate blood. They're joining us now on Ohio Sports Magazine from the Rose Bowl in Pasadena to kick off this year's competition. Guys, thanks so much for being here. For anyone who hasn't seen your videos yet, how would you describe what you do?
17: How do we describe what we do? So we're two British creators, and we kind of just dive into the maybe lesser known states from our perspective. So from the UK, the states we don't usually hear about the most, we kind of dive in culture, the food, the people, and we really just experience it all, don't we, on the road?
14: Oh yeah, it's amazing. And like, every state has its own culture, so when we land, it's a new experience every single time. And we're really excited actually to, you know, experience the Ohio State Buckeyes. I'm excited to meet the mascot, Brutus Buckeye. We're really pumped up for it.
16: Well, we're gonna have to get you that chocolate candy with the peanut butter center. That's what we call a Buckeye.
14: I've heard about this. And don't you guys call your stadium something like The Shoe? Is that a thing?
16: Yeah, the stadium is called The Shoe. Because it looks like a horseshoe.
14: Okay. Yeah. I've done my research. So, just to reiterate on what Jace was saying, we travel America, we get to do all these cool experiences, but to do this, to, you know, work with the Big Ten and Abbott and really make a difference in saving lives, I think that is what it comes down to, making a difference, and it makes it all, you know, it's what it's all about.
16: Now, did you find We Give Blood, or did they find you?
14: We found each other in a perfect harmony. We came together and we thought, yeah, this is it. Like, we've got a big American following, you know, and what Abbott's doing is an amazing thing. So yeah, we really wanted to partner with them and make a difference. And I think with us speaking to people like yourself and other people, I think we can really rally people to save some lives. And I think, if you don't mind, I'd love to tell people where to go to make that difference. Is that okay with you?
16: Oh, absolutely.
14: So what people can do, they can text Give Blood, that's Give Blood, to 222-688 to make your donation count. Or if you don't want to text, you can go to big10.org/Abbott. But it gets even better, Jay. You ready for this?
16: Yeah.
14: Tell them, Jace. What can they get?
17: Well, so the winning college will be given a $1 million grant.
14: That's $1 million.
16: $1 million,
14: mate.
17: Think of the book guys you could eat with that.
14: I feel like Oprah, you know?
16: That's right.
14: $1 million, you know, it's incredible. But look, if you can also get a t-shirt when you make a donation, when you log your donation. And if you want to follow along the journey, follow Abbott on Instagram at Abbott Global, and follow us, Josh and Jace. Jace with an S.
16: All right. So, yeah. What is the total goal for this year? How much blood are we trying to collect?
14: To save as many lives as possible, genuinely. And I know you're probably thinking, oh yeah, well no, what is the goal? That is genuinely the goal.
17: Well, one donation goes a long way. One donation is, it can save three lives, up to three lives. So as many as we can get, we want to do that. And by hopefully visiting the colleges, we can bring our younger audience into donating. I think that's kind of been overlooked recently, is younger people trying to get them on board and donating, and that's the aim.
16: So why'd you guys go to Michigan first and not go to Ohio State first?
14: Well, look, we went to Michigan in the winter because Jace was reacting to videos about Michigan.
17: It's like the Great Lake.
14: And everyone said you have to come back in the summer. But look, we're willing. We're open to giving Ohio a chance here.
17: We heard there's a big rivalry.
14: Yeah.
16: There is.
14: We're open to visiting the Shoe. We're open to, you know,
17: Eating a Buckeye.
14: We're going to be locked in. I mean, the game is November 28th, right?
16: And I hear a rumor that the two of you are going to be in town for that game. Is that true or false?
14: It may be, you know what? We're going to be in town for that game.
17: In town.
14: We're going to be there.
16: All right.
14: We're going to be there.
17: Should we have said that?
14: We have. We're going to be there.
17: It's out there.
16: Well, yeah. you can always have old Jay Fox as your tour guide in Columbus.
14: Jay Fox, listen, we are excited to be there, mate. We might have to try Buckeye with you. How does that sound?
16: That sounds perfect. So, how do you think collegiate American football is going to compare to some of the other American traditions you've experienced so far?
14: One thing Americans do well is passion. Whatever they do it with passion.
17: And sporting events. They're really events.
14: Yeah, patriotic and passion, the two P's, Americans do really, really well. So, no, we're excited to see the atmosphere. That's one thing I'm excited to do. I've heard the atmosphere in the Shoe is incredible. So that's one thing I'm excited for.
16: If you put 120,000 screaming fans in any place, you're going to have great atmosphere. But when you add the scarlet and gray, it gets even louder.
14: We're excited. 120,002, because Josh and Jace will be there in the Shoe to see you, Jay Fox.
17: Oh, I like it.
14: I'm a poet. I didn't know it.
16: Yeah, you are. And you need to add one last thing to your list, and that's you have to have a slice of Tommy's Pizza. It's iconic.
14: Okay, what makes it iconic?
16: It's just something that's been a campus tradition since the beginning of time.
14: Beginning of time.
18: For my age, and I look great for 98. I just have to say that.
14: Nice. Jay, you know what? You look even better when you donate blood and save lives. How does that sound?
18: And guess what? I do it every year.
14: Man, I love it. Me and Jay's definitely going to go donate as well. And we want to make sure we get as many people out as possible to donate. So, look, again, we love Travel America, but the main thing is making a difference. So make sure people text Give Blood to 222-688 or go to big10.org/Abbott. Let's make a difference and let's have fun. Let's do it, Jay. What does that sound like to you?
18: Well, based on what happened on August 26th at the Shoe, I think Ohio State's going to get their fifth win in a row over Michigan. That's all I'm saying.
14: We'll see. We're excited to experience it.
18: There you go. All right. We want to thank the boys for being with us, Josh and Jace, and we want you to donate blood. All of this is part of what we do at Ohio Sports Magazine, and there's more coming up next on the Ohio News Network.
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18: The Monster Energy Super Motocross World Championship Playoff number one will take place this Saturday, September 12th, at historic Cruz Stadium in Columbus, featuring the top 20 athletes in the world. This is the first ever SMX event in Columbus. And joining us now on Ohio Sports Magazine, Super Motocross Director of Public Relations himself, Sean Brennan. Good morning.
1: Good morning, Jay. Good morning, Ohio. Boy, we are excited to come to your neck of the woods.
18: Well, we're excited to have you, but for the few people that are living under a rock, describe for us what the SMX World Championships are and what are fans going to see at Cruz Stadium?
1: This is the top of the food chain, if you will. This is the, since we'll be racing in a Major League Soccer stadium, this is the Premier League of our sport, the NFL, the MLB. These are the top racers in the world, and that is exactly what fans in Ohio can expect. There are a ton of racing fans within not only your state, but also the surrounding states. Obviously, with the AMA Hall of Fame being right down the road, my goodness, your audience is certainly familiar with two-wheel, anything two-wheel. But boy, the SMX World Championship, this is our fourth year of doing this. And, you know, to put it succinctly, most sport fans here in America are familiar with a postseason, no matter if it's football, baseball, basketball, hockey. Everything culminates in, you know, that ultimate round. And for many, many years in our sport, 50 plus years, we've had two different disciplines. We've had Supercross, which is indoor stadium racing, and then outdoor pro motocross, which is raced on natural terrain. And both of them still have championships. You know, I like to say it's kind of like the AFC and the NFC, in that we still race 17 rounds of Supercross and we crown a champion, and there's bonuses and big money and all of those things. And then we go outdoors with the same athletes and the same teams, and they compete in the pro motocross season, 11 rounds, and there's big money, there's a trophy, there's a championship. But then we take those athletes in combined points. So by competing in both disciplines, the top 20 seeded athletes in combined points from both of those disciplines are then seeded into the postseason. So this is our fourth year of doing it. And the fans have absolutely dug in to the concept and the idea. And then, you know, when you're introducing new fans to the sport, they understand that, because more than likely they have been following another form of sport as well. So, everything kicks off here at Historic Cruz Stadium here in 2 weeks. And your audience and everybody in that region, they're going to see the best races in the world.
18: Now, when we evaluate and we go on to the next level, are we evaluating for distance? Are we evaluating for speed? Are there specific tricks involved? What makes somebody go from playoff number one to playoff number two?
1: So what's a little unique, because we are a motor sport, the top 20 stay seated throughout. So the advantage or the disadvantage that these athletes have is that the points reset in Columbus for the very first playoffs. So Hunter Lawrence, who is our top-seeded athlete going into the playoffs, he will start with 25 points before we go racing, and then he will have a 3-point advantage over second place, a 5-point advantage over third place, on, all the way down to 20th position, who will start with 1 point. So if he ends up winning playoff one in Columbus, he will then be rewarded with another 25 points. So that 25-point system is consistent with both disciplines of our racing. So what is unique is that if he ends up starting with 25, he ends up earning another 25. He'll be starting or leaving Columbus and going to Los Angeles with 50 points, and that will be the most for the number one seed going into playoff two. Playoff two is worth double points, and then playoff three is worth triple points. So it escalates in the sense that, you know, if you end up having a bad race or a bad moto, or, you know, you have something in motorsports, you know, anything can happen. Engines fail, tires pop, chains break. So if you end up having a bad race, you can come back the next week with our double and triple point system and really make it up. So all of this was really designed that nobody can win this championship early. You can certainly have an advantage and take momentum into that final race, but it will all, and has for the last 4 years, it has all come down to that last moto.
18: So where can people get tickets, and what time is the race this Saturday?
1: Supermotocross.com is all the information, and this will be an early race this week. Opening ceremonies are at 2:30. We go racing at 3 o'clock, but this is a two-day event, so we will have a press conference on Friday at 11:30, and that is the first time that our athletes will take to the track. We will have practice sessions that are open to the fans. That will be open from 11 to 6 on Friday afternoon. All of our athletes will be available for autograph sessions. There's a whole list of things to do on Friday, but then on Saturday, FanFest opens at 8 a.m. All of our athletes will start their qualifying sessions at 9 a.m., and then we go racing at 2:30, or opening ceremonies at 2:30. We go racing at 3. And tickets and more details and information can be found on supermotocross.com.
18: All right. We want to thank Sean Brennan for being with us. There's more Ohio Sports Magazine on the other side of the track when we come back to the Ohio News Network.
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18: 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Good morning.
13: Hey, how are you? Thanks so much for having me.
18: I have to tell you, it's always a pleasure, first of all, but fall is my favorite season of the year, and it can feel like such a fresh start. What are some simple ways to get back into a healthy routine without trying to completely change everything at once?
13: Oh, I just love how you said that. Without having to change everything at once. Because actually, that is the biggest mistake that I see people make when they are trying to like get healthy or, you know, just like start doing a little bit better. They try and revamp everything. And that's, going to be failing. You know, it's going to be failing. The better thing to do is the small habits. You know, you hear about this, but they really are so powerful. And so there's two things that I really encourage people to think about. The first one I call a morning me moment. And that really is because whatever you do at the very start of your day sets the tone for the entire day. So don't look right away at your work and your texts and everything. Think about, you know, get yourself a protein-packed breakfast or have a quiet cup of coffee, maybe even a little bit of stretching or whatever. Set the tone for your day, you know. And then the other thing, this is everybody, everyday athletes, every person needs to think about this, a Sunday mini reset. And this is really where you just do a little tiny bit, maybe a half hour of some ingredient prep to get your life together. So like I'll hard boil some eggs. I might make some turkey burgers or turkey meatballs. I might roast some veggies just to get my fridge, have a little something in there. And then I also love to look at my calendar and start plugging in where I could fit in workouts. That whole mini reset on a Sunday, it sets your whole week up for success.
18: Well, and you can fit in those workouts just simply by parking at the far end of the parking lot. I mean, that's a great way just to get in a few extra steps. But for so many people, it's just so busy. We need simplicity when it comes to a breakfast or a lunch or a snack idea that will give us the energy to keep going. Because what most people don't realize is when you reach for that cup of coffee, you're actually not giving yourself the energy you need.
13: Oh, thank you. I mean, you already get an A+ in my dietitian book, I will tell you. As a sports dietitian, you don't have to be a pro athlete to really harness that power of food to give you energy to perform. Whether that be at work or around your house, whatever, you are absolutely right. Food is energy, and you need something simple. So I have two recipes lately that I have had on repeat that I love, super easy and super energizing. The first one is custard toast. Toast. Now, this is social media famous, okay? Custard Toast is all you do is you take Eggland's Best eggs with Greek yogurt and mix them together, and that turns into like a custardy thing that you put on top of a whole grain bread. And then you put some berries on there, and you pop it in either your air fryer or the oven, and it turns into, it's incredible. It turns into like a little cheesecake-like treat, but there's tons of nutrients in there. And I love that like before a workout or just even just to start a busy day. I think that's great. And then another easy recipe I've been doing a ton is hot honey egg toast. Now, this is also social media famous. You know, I get a lot of my inspiration from social media. But this one is also great after a workout because it's whole grain toast for the carbs for energy. It's Eggland's Best eggs for protein. And then I put spinach in there for color, a little bit of hot honey on top, which is, you know, the hot honey egg toast. And that gives it great flavor. And both of those recipes, I feature Eggland's Best eggs because they have 6 times more vitamin D and more than double the omega-3s compared to ordinary eggs. So it's such an easy way to get more nutrition in all of your recipes. And vitamin D and omega-3s are super important nutrients for an active lifestyle. So those easy recipes end up being packed with nutrients that we need.
18: Now, can our favorite athletes serve as an inspiration to us to take our health and wellness more seriously?
13: Oh my gosh, absolutely. I spent 10 years as the head dietitian to a pro baseball team. And so these are athletes performing at their very highest, and everything that they're eating is what we could be eating to also perform at our best. So it doesn't have to be, you know, just a special diet for people who are, you know, on TV playing sports. It's for all of us to have more energy.
18: Now, when it comes to being realistic about living a more active lifestyle, being healthier, moving more, what do you suggest to ease into that? Because a lot of people are like, I don't want to get up a half an hour early just to go for a walk.
13: Yeah, you know, you're so right. The first most important thing is really scheduling stuff in. I'll tell you, I've tried a million different things with myself and clients. When you put it in your calendar, it's easier to protect those appointments, you know, what for grocery shopping or for your workouts. So I like to make sure I schedule it. But you made a great point earlier. It's like, sneak it in. You know, if you're not going to get up super early, what about 5 minutes? 5 minutes is better than 0 minutes. You know, so sneaking it in and scheduling it are really important elements when it comes to making this realistic.
18: And that includes things like taking the stairs instead of the elevator, right?
13: Oh my gosh. Oh yes, but park further away, taking the stairs. Even when I'm watching TV, I got myself a little walking pad that I can walk in. There's, you know, 5 or 10 minute exercise videos that you could do. You don't have to spend hours and hours. You know, you could just do little things and it all counts.
18: Now, I want to circle back to something because I have a question. I haven't made the recipe yet, but when you're doing the cheesecake custardy kind of thing, which sounds so yummy.
13: Yes.
18: Are those raw eggs or do you have to cook the eggs first?
13: No, it's raw eggs with the yogurt. It makes a custard that it ends up baking in your oven or your air fryer, and it turns into, like, seriously, a cheesecake custardy-like texture after you're cooking it. And, you know, if you don't have an air fryer, you can just use your regular oven. And you can even, I've made those in bigger batches, and they are great just warmed up and running out the door.
18: I wonder if I could get my creme brulee torch out and really be fancy about it.
13: Oh my gosh, I love where your head's at. I love it.
18: All right, for those who are listening today, what's the best place for them to go online for more information?
13: Well, there is something super cool going on. It's called Fuel Your Flow with EB Sweepstakes. 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
0: It's week one of the college football season. This time next year, we'll be in week two, as the NCAA is going to move the football calendar up by 1 week in 2027. That could also be the year the college football playoff expands past 12 teams. Several programs have new head coaches entering the 2026 campaign, including Dublin, Ohio native Alex Golish, who moves from South Florida to Auburn in the Southeastern Conference. Paul Feinbaum covers college football there for ESPN. He joined Bo Bishop earlier this week on ONN affiliate WBNS-FM in Columbus. Paul says he believes in the opportunity that Golish has in front of him.
1: Yeah, I like Auburn a lot. Golish has transformed that culture down there, and but culture is so important at Auburn. It's sometimes even more important than the record, because the last two coaches didn't ever come close. I think Golish will. I think the most important game of the week is in Nashville. It's Ole Miss and Louisville. Mm-hmm. It's hard for me to convince my SEC friends that Louisville is a very good team with an excellent coach. I know your audience knows that. I just wonder about Ole Miss. The biggest game of their lives is in 2 weeks, and I know that's a long time, but I just don't think they look at Louisville as somebody that they should be overly concerned about. And I'm really interested if that game could be a trap for Ole Miss.
2: In the lead up to this thing kicking off in earnest, is there a coach or a administrator that you've talked to at a certain school that maybe thinks their program and their team this year is a little people better than people are giving them credit for? And then the opposite, is there a team that maybe feels like they're going to fall flat? And I'm thinking of this because I remember all the hype around South Carolina last year, and then they fell pretty flat. But all of those guys that we liked them a year ago, they're all back.
1: It's come up a lot on your show, I think, but I have more and more people talking about Penn State. It has everything to do with the easiest schedule I have ever seen.
2: Yep.
1: I just don't know how you get one like that, but they did. In terms of the other side, I mean, we could be talking in 6 or 8 weeks, and people could, and I'm going to just throw a couple of names out there. How did we get LSU wrong, Ole Miss wrong, Texas A&M wrong, Oklahoma? I mean, there are so many of those. And the reason why is that the SEC from 3 to 8, they're all stuck together like glue. As much as I know about this league, I don't know which way it's going to go. And it's going to go one way or the other because of schools like South Carolina, Kentucky. I think South Carolina is going to determine Tennessee as well. Well, if they're both really good, Alabama and other schools are going to have rougher seasons. If they're lousy, then you're going to get a bunch of SEC teams at 10-2.
2: Let's have some fun and talk a little bit about week one games. Obviously, LSU and Clemson down in your neck of the woods, I'm sure will have most of the attention. What is kind of your read on that? And by the way, Dabo kind of the perfect foil for Lane in week one. I think their approaches to all of this couldn't be more difficult. But also, Paul, there's this story of Lane giving Dabo information on Ole Miss tampering. So, I mean, just so many layers to this game Saturday night in Baton Rouge.
1: Yeah, I mean, there's a new book out on Lane, and a good friend of mine is doing it. I guess with Lane, I almost said to myself, okay, that's it. He used to be an alcoholic and likes hot women. Now he's sober and likes hot women. I mean, it's like $33. You can read all about it. The Dabo part of it was pretty funny because Lane has said to many people he thinks Dabo is a total fraud, which... No argument here. The fact that he was that will be a bigger story in 2 weeks as LSU inches toward Pete Golding. The Ole Miss fans are just going to be mad about everything. I think Lane, my quick read of the book, by the way, is Lane was spared because it could have been so much worse. You could just have a random conversation with Nick Saban in 2016. And hear more inflammatory things about Lane than what we're probably hearing right now.
2: I'll get you out of here on this one, buddy. Is this the year that the Big Ten streak ends in terms of 3 straight national titles?
1: I'm staying with the Big Ten, and my 3 favorite teams are Oregon, Ohio State, and Notre Dame. I like Oregon a little bit. Maybe predicated on a schedule. I just don't like Ohio State's schedule. I mean, I'm probably the 100th person that said that this week.
18: We'll be back with more Ohio Sports Magazine next on the Ohio News Network.
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18: The perplexing season for the Cincinnati Reds continues. Jeff Carr is our guest. He's the host of the Locked On Reds podcast. And Jeff, before we get to some of that stuff, a pretty cool moment for one of the Reds players this week. Gino Suarez missed a couple of games as he was becoming a U.S. citizen. Regardless of anything on the field, Gino is probably one of the best Reds off the field. What a cool moment for Gino.
1: Easily an all-time guy player. Like, you know, the guy that you're like, man, I really find it so easy to root for Eugenio Suarez. And he's been one of my favorite Reds throughout his entire career. I was very excited to see them bring him back for another year and hoping that, you know, he can finish the season out strong. But that was a really cool thing to hear about. Because I knew he had lived in the area a little bit. I think he has a house down in Miami or something like that as well. And so it's cool. It's cool to see things like that and very big life changing events for guys. You know, like becoming a citizen for Gino. That's awesome.
16: Now, we'll get back to this part of the perplexing part, and part of it is with Geno. He was brought back this year. The production on the field, maybe not what the Reds were hoping for. Also with TJ Friedl, the worst year of his career. They were both placed on waivers last week, and coming on the heels of the trade deadline, it all just seems crazy.
17: Man, that was sour grapes, let me tell you. It really just felt like they were trying to figure out if anybody wanted to pick those contracts up for them. And it seemed very strange for that to come out. And then the follow-up with, you know, Terry Francona talking about, you know, he was mad that people found out about it. It's like whenever you're a kid and you do something wrong and then your parents find out and you're not mad that you did a bad thing. You're mad that they found out about it. Like, come on. This was a very odd decision to manage your roster, though, the way that the Reds have done. But then I think most people would say, well, that's been this season. The Reds have been very weird at managing their roster.
16: You talk about Terry Francona being mad that people found out. That stuff is supposed to be kept quiet. Do we know how it got out?
17: There seemed to have been a leak within the front office, which is intriguing for many different reasons, because this front office has been known for its ability to keep things very close to the vest. I kind of wonder if that's just another piece of the pie when it comes to how this season is evaluated by the team. Do they decide to make changes? I am firmly in the camp that I believe that they need to make changes, but we know that this franchise is very reticent to make wholesale changes like they need to. I can only hope that we see this sort of a thing come out, you know, and really make sense of it all come about October, November time.
16: Those changes were something that you and Steve talked about on your latest podcast. With Geno and Friedl, Geno has a $16 million option for next year. Friedl is still under team control and eligible.

0: up and disappear the way that he has this season, it was a bit jarring, not going to lie. And it's a bummer to see.
1: One of the other things that you and Steve talked about on your latest podcast was what you guys thought was the mismanagement of Elly De La Cruz. Tell everyone a little bit about what you guys meant by that.
0: Yeah, after last season, there were some comments by Terry Francona talking about that, you know, next season he will handle Elly differently. There will be a little bit more, you know, there will be some more off days worked into his schedule and stuff like that. You know, there hasn't been. And I mean, he was on the injured list for 3 weeks back in June, and that was dealing with hamstring strain and to his right leg and stuff. And now he was removed from a game at the end of the Cubs series because of left quad tightness. We know what happened at the end of last season with him dealing with quad tightness and playing through it and ultimately kind of seeing his production completely fall off. I really find it strange to see that the Reds are doing the exact same wrong approach with Elly De La Cruz now, where they're just like, oh, no, it's minor, he can play through it, he'll be fine. We've seen how this story played out last year. Could it be different this year? Sure. But what's most likely to happen? Well, we know what's most likely to happen when it comes to health in the Cincinnati Reds. So I'm very just shocked to see that the Reds have just completely departed from what they were talking about at the end of last season and how they were going to approach managing Elly De La Cruz's playing time.
1: So many questions with this Reds team over the final month of the season and then on into the offseason. To keep up with all of it, the Locked On Reds podcast is where you need to go. Jeff Carr has been our guest. He's one of the hosts of that podcast. Jeff, thank you so much for your time.
0: Thank you, Ryan. Go Reds.
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1: Now, let's get some highlights from the Ultimate Cleveland Sports Show. 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
2: 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This week on the Ultimate Cleveland Sports Show, the guys discuss the Cleveland Browns win total and why they might be lower on it now because of the injuries to the depth chart.
3: I'm going to have to downgrade this win-loss total, guys. I'm going to have to downgrade it. And the reason is, and I'm going to tell you, it ain't even really the Deshaun Watson factor. It's the depth factor up front. And one of the things is Malik Collins is coming back on a PUP list, but let me just tell you something about quads. Quad injuries are career-ending type things. Achilles is tough. ACL is tough. Quad for a big, powerful man that is using explosion to get off the line of scrimmage is difficult to get. That injury ain't something you just come back from, Dustin, real quick, and he's still got to get in shape as a defensive lineman. He's still got to get his wind. Bro, he's going to be out there sucking air. His legs ain't going to be up underneath him, and you've already lost some other guys on the outside. So it's a sight for sore eyes, but our goal would be to get him in shape for the first game.
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0: felt more alive. A full week of college football games this week. And then next week, you get your first complete week of football because the NFL is back this week. It is back starting on Wednesday, and it's already pressure time for the Kansas City Chiefs because that's the team this week that is under the most pressure to get a statement win. It feels silly saying it, right? For any team, right? I'm not saying it's a must win. I'm saying it's vitally important, though, that the Kansas City Chiefs go out there on week one of the season and make a statement. And if there's anybody that's actually under pressure to have a statement win in week one of the season, if there's anybody, it's the Kansas City Chiefs. It's the team that has won multiple Super Bowls this decade. Yes, there is pressure that exists there when they take on the Denver Broncos on Monday Night Football at Arrowhead. I'm Elijah Campbell here on Westwood One Sports and the Westwood One Sports app. Follow me at E_Campbell3. Shout out to my man Andrew, who is back at the home studios in Los Angeles. And I'll be taking some suggestions in the next segment because we have a little bit of a mailbag. We're going to do a little NFL mailbag in the next segment. So you can text in 310-840-4910. Maybe some questions that you have for week one of the NFL season. I asked myself a question about week one of the NFL season, about who is under the most pressure to win and make a statement in week one. And when I look up and down that schedule, I take every team situation into account. There's only one team that perfectly fit the mold of what I asked myself, and that was the Kansas City Chiefs for a multitude of reasons. I think the first place to start here is that there's a natural sense of urgency after the disaster that was last season. You look at what the Kansas City Chiefs' differences in 2024 and 2025, and in 2025, they became human. In 2024, they had a sense of inevitability that was normally only reserved for Tom Brady quarterbacked Patriot teams or Bill Belichick coached Patriot teams, right? Where you get into a really tight game. If your favorite team was playing that Patriots team, you could have given them hell for 3.5 quarters. You could have had a double-digit lead or a multi-touchdown lead after that 3.5 quarter stretch. But did you ever really feel the game was on ice? You never did, because that team and that franchise carried this aura of inevitability with them. And in 2024, the Kansas City Chiefs fit that mold perfectly. You could say it was the aura of inevitability. You can call it luck, you know, because they did win 11 one-score games that season and didn't lose one. Technically, that season, they still never lost a one-score game because the Philadelphia Eagles beat them so bad in the Super Bowl that it was not a one-score game. But in the last years prior to that, right, when they went and won back-to-back Super Bowls, there was a sense of inevitability. Patrick Mahomes as a quarterback has won three. Andy Reid as the coach has won three with this Kansas City Chiefs team. When a team has that track record of winning and winning at the highest level, you might be a little more dismissive of just saying what they've done in one score games was just luck. But last year, it felt like they came back down to earth because all those one score games that they won in 2024, they lost in 2025. And those losses started to mount up. And once those losses started to mount up, an injury to Patrick Mahomes in December completely derailed the rest of the season. And it became the worst year that they have had since drafting Patrick Mahomes. Been the worst year the Kansas City Chiefs franchise had in a long time before they entered this glory day stage. Lost one score games, you were out of playoff contention by mid-December, and your quarterback tore his ACL. Now, I think I'm expecting Patrick Mahomes to play on Monday Night Football. He's been participating in training camp. I've seen some of the training camp clips, and he looks good. He looks like Patrick Mahomes. But there is a sense of urgency, because when you do build something that becomes dynastic in nature, a bad year can halt a lot of momentum. Now, for the best dynasties that you see in sports, a bad year is only just a blip on the radar, and the larger sample size takes hold, and things kind of get back to their natural way the following season. I don't know if that's necessarily the case for this Chiefs team. They have to be able to prove that they are still an NFL contender this year, and I think they can be. Right? I still believe in Patrick Mahomes. I believe in Andy Reid. I love the reunion between Patrick Mahomes and Eric Bieniemy as the offensive coordinator. I do love the addition of Super Bowl MVP Kenneth Walker at the running back room. I think they're going to be a lot more vigilant on the ground this season. I'm a believer in a lot of those pieces on the offensive line. And when you have that much belief in an offensive line and your quarterback, then even if the wide receiver room feels underwhelming, they still maybe have a few playmakers there that can make this a healthy offense. And defensively, I will always believe in any defense that was coordinated by Steve Spagnuolo. So the pieces are there. They're in place for you to still see this Chiefs team as a team that is a legitimate Super Bowl contender once again, the same way they have every year this decade minus last season. But they got to prove it, though, right? And Monday night is their first chance of the 2026 season to prove that. So there's already this growing sense of urgency that this Chiefs team's going to have. Is a loss on Monday night going to be the thing that derails the season before it really begins? No, I don't believe that. But I do believe if they want to send a message that they still are who we think they are, that they win this game, especially at home. But then you look at this Chiefs roster too, and you notice maybe a decline in some of the centerpieces, or at least an increase in age. Like, Travis Kelce's not going to be playing much longer. This is probably the last year we get out of him, and he's clearly not his best self. The best days of Travis Kelce as a tight end, and the days of him being the premier tight end in the National Football League, they're gone. It's done. Old Travis Kelce ain't walking through that door. Right? Pre-Taylor Swift Travis Kelce is not walking through that door. Can he still be a good tight end and a good cog in the machine of this offense? For sure. For sure. He'll never lose a lot of the fundamental parts of what made him a really good tight end, but he's going to lose and has already lost some of the physical attributes that made him a great tight end and one of the best tight ends of this era. One of the best tight ends the NFL's ever seen. That version of him is gone because when you do get to age, 37, you're going to lose a step, and he's lost a few steps. Just not the same player he once was, and that isn't a doomsday scenario for the Chiefs, but that's just kind of more of a reflection of the reality they're living with right now. And then Chris Jones, too. Chris Jones has been the best player on that defense for a while. He's getting a little older. He's now north of 30. His days as the dominant centerpiece of that defensive line, maybe a little bit older. And it's not just the players, too, right? It's not just some of those key pieces that they've had that won them three Super Bowls here in this decade. It's not just that. It's that the coaches are getting older too. Andy Reid can't coach forever. I still believe in Andy Reid as one of your more creative play callers and masterminds of offenses here in football. But he's not going to do this forever. You look on the defensive side of the ball too. Defensive coordinator Steve Spagnuolo, for my money, one of the best defensive coordinators to ever coach in the National Football League. A defensive coordinator who I think has always kind of been on the cutting edge when it comes to things like blitz disguises and how his defenses look pre-snap and then how they look post-snap. Steve Spagnuolo's been duping quarterbacks for decades here in the NFL. Most famously duping Tom Brady in that 2007 Super Bowl when he kept that inevitable dynasty from having the first perfect season we've seen in the league since the 72 Dolphins. Steve Spagnuolo is that dude and is a defensive mastermind. He's not going to do this forever. Again, I just alluded to a Super Bowl he coached almost 20 years ago. It's not going to be forever. So your window when it comes to the time you have with some of the best coaches in this league, that's shrinking a little bit too. To add to a season that already is going to naturally have a real sense of urgency to it. But then you look at the whole thing about this being a division opponent. Actually, before I get to the division opponents, there is a clip from Travis Kelce talking about Patrick Mahomes. Because Patrick Mahomes is going to start getting in on this timeline too of, are his best days behind him? Look, this is his first time having a significant injury that kept him out of a lot of games in his career, right? He is now north of 30. I'm not saying this is the end of Patrick Mahomes, but you have seen maybe a little bit of a decline from what made him truly special as the best quarterback in this league for a long time. But listen to Travis Kelce here. This is on his podcast that he does with his brother Jason. This is Travis Kelce talking about Patrick Mahomes and the urgency that Mahomes has this year and just how contagious it was.
1: And he's done an unbelievable job at getting himself to this point. You know, I could see the hard work starting just weeks after the surgery that he had last year. And I could see the determination. I could see the frustration in his mind that it got to this point this year. And, you know, that was that's a huge reason why I'm still playing the game, because I know that guy, I want to be there for that guy, you know, in every aspect of the game. And I think that's exciting coming into the year. We get a fresh start and we're a motivated group, baby.
0: Fresh start, motivated group, and Patrick Mahomes' dedication to getting back and making sure he's 100% to start the season encouraged him to come back and play. I think a lot of us thought Travis Kelce was done after last year, but I think Travis Kelce knows what this timeline looks like. He maybe knows what the Chiefs championship window timeline looks like, and he knows that it is not wide open scenery to run the league for the next decade. New England Patriots had to kind of do that same thing. There was a window that collapsed for them after they won their first set of Super Bowls, and it took a couple more years for that to reopen before they continued winning more. If the Chiefs want to replicate that, this is a year where you can get back on track, and Travis Kelce knows that time is of the essence here. I think you just listen to him in that clip right there, you get the sense of urgency that they have. But what presents themselves, the challenge that's going to present themselves a week from Monday on Monday Night Football, the first Monday Night Football game of the season, is that they're playing a division opponent. Now, not everybody in the NFL is playing a division opponent on week one. So when you look at sense of urgency games, you can look at a game like the Cowboys and the Giants. That's a divisional matchup. The Commanders and Eagles, divisional matchup. Packers, Vikings, divisional matchup. You see a few of those sprinkled in across the board. Rams and 49ers over in Melbourne in Australia on Thursday night. Divisional matchup. That game's going to inherently have more pressure to it because obviously you want to win the division. And the Chiefs are going to be playing in what might be, the second toughest division in the National Football League in terms of how good the top three in those divisions are. I'm talking about the AFC West and the NFC West. So with that being said, you have a division opponent that these games count more than the others, and you've got that on week one. There is no ramp-up period. Your ramp-up period was training camp and preseason. You've got to be ready to win this game here because you're going to need to stack up wins against a really good Broncos team, against a really good Chargers team. Because you get them twice, and you don't want to lose that first one in Kansas City and then have to face Denver in Denver and beat them there. And it's just the fact this is a really good Broncos team. And this Broncos defense specifically is nasty. Patrick Surtain may be the best corner in the league. I don't want to make a definitive statement as to whether or not he is, but he is elite. Nick Benito, an elite defensive player. They are loaded with defensive talent. They are one of the best defensive teams in the league last year, and I think you should expect them to be one of the best defensive teams in the league this season. And that's who the Chiefs have first. And they're going to be ready for Patrick Mahomes. Just listen to Sean Payton. Sean Payton, the head coach of the Broncos, was asked earlier this week about maybe his expectation for Patrick Mahomes starting this game, coming off of an offseason where he recovered from an ACL injury.
2: Well, I think we're preparing. Look, I think, and I'm going to probably say the same for Bo. You've seen enough things where, you know, he's going to be 100%. And we're preparing for him, you know, his best. And, you know, we know how talented he is, and I'm sure he's attacked the rehab the way Bo has. Completely different injuries, but that's kind of our approach to it.
0: They're 100% expecting him there, and they're expecting Patrick Mahomes to be the Patrick Mahomes that's won 3 Super Bowls, that's won MVPs, that's been the best quarterback in the NFL of the decade. If you were looking at the most reliable QB and signal caller in this sport over the course of the last 6 years that we've had in this decade, Patrick Mahomes is that guy. And that's what Sean Payton's expecting. That's what Vance Joseph's going to be expecting as the defensive coordinator. This Broncos team is going to be expecting Patrick Mahomes to be at his best. They're going to be ready. They're going to game plan for it. So the pressure that already mounts with the season the Chiefs had last year and the need to get off to a good start is going to be more difficult with the fact they're playing one of your league's best defenses. That is going to be ready for you and expecting you to be at 100%, and they're going to treat you as such. From what you heard from Sean Payton right there. And then, of course, the Broncos offense, too. I mean, I have a lot of faith in them because they did have a really good offseason. They did trade for Jaylen Waddle. So that wide receiver room, now headlined by Jaylen Waddle, Courtland Sutton, is a lot more respectable and dangerous than it was last year. And all of Sean Payton's teams run the ball pretty well, especially this one, because this may be your best offensive line unit in football. The Denver Broncos, if they don't have the best offensive line, I would say they have one of the three best offensive lines in the NFL coming into this season. So it's going to put a big test to Steve Spagnuolo and how much he still got it from a play calling perspective. And then there's the last thing of all this too. The last part of all this that made it to me a no-brainer to pick the Kansas City Chiefs as the team that has the most to prove here in week one is that this is a prime time game, standalone game in front of the nation, right? This isn't a 1 o'clock Eastern kickoff on a Sunday where there's going to be six or seven other games going on. This is going to be a game that is a standalone matchup with all of the eyeballs in the football world put upon it. There is no better way to say that you are back as a legitimate Super Bowl contender and that the glory days of your dynastic run in the first half of this decade is still a thing than by beating a team that participated in the AFC Championship game last year at home to start the season. Sometimes the aesthetics still matter, right? Sometimes it's still about sending a message. And if the Kansas City Chiefs want to send that message and convey to the country the point that they still are who they have been in this decade, you got to take care of business here. Now, they're expected to win if you take the sports books into account, right? If you just take what the point spread is as an expectation, they're expected to win this game because they have home field advantage. They're a 3-point favorite, and about 2.5, 3 points, I feel like, is the natural accepted advantage that a sports book will give a home team in general. So they would be expected to win this game, not by much, but expected to win it. But the Kansas City Chiefs could do themselves a lot of good in terms of reestablishing that reputation and reestablishing themselves as the premier team in the AFC. It's easy to forget about them after what happened last year. It's easy to maybe chalk up 2024 as a season in which they got to dip into their magic bag of tricks and magic pixie dusted their way through a regular season and won score games to get themselves to a Super Bowl. Human nature might lead you to buy into that level of thinking. But if the Chiefs want to dispel that, this is the opportunity that you have. If the Chiefs want to dispel the notion that they're getting older and that the rest of the AFC has caught up, that the Broncos have caught up, that the Chargers are catching up, that the Bengals will surpass them again, or the Ravens still being there, or maybe the Patriots surpassing them on the hierarchy of the AFC. A standalone game against a high-quality opponent that is in your division is the perfect opportunity for the Kansas City Chiefs to send that sort of message. So to me, it's a no-brainer. It's a no-brainer. The team that I'm watching maybe closest in week one of the NFL season will be the Kansas City Chiefs. 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Coming up next, we got the NFL mailbag. We usually do some NFL quick hitters, but we're going to change it up a little bit today. What are people looking for in week one? I'll answer some week one NFL questions as the season starts here in just a handful of days. 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
1: One thing I love doing on this show, interacting with my man Andrew for some NFL quick hitters. But Andrew, on the shelf today, had been a little under the weather. But shout out to Andrew for showing up to work anyway and getting the job done. But we're going to improvise here a little bit, right? We're going to improvise a little bit. So I turned it over to you. What questions do you have for week one of the NFL season, or just the NFL season in general? Because what, Sunday, Monday, Tuesday? If I'm just counting on my hands here, 4 days until this thing kicks off on a Wednesday night, which still feels a little weird between the Patriots and the Seahawks in a Super Bowl, quote unquote, rematch. It's not a rematch because we're not giving away a Lombardi trophy at the end of the game, but a re-meet, rather, right, of two teams that played in the Super Bowl. That's only in 4 days. So there's a lot to get to here. So I've been taking text, taking tweets, and we'll get to those right now. And the first question, an interesting one, a very timely one. I want to give a shout out to Barry in Georgia here. Barry asked, after last night's performance, I know it's early, but can we crown Darian Mensah as one of the best quarterback prospects in the NFL draft? I don't want to say number one just yet because there's so much football left to be played, and Darian Mensah is going to play better defenses than Stanford, right? But if you watched ESPN last night and you watched Miami in their season opener against Stanford, that offense looks dangerous just from a college football standpoint, but Darian Mensah looked elite from a quarterback perspective. QBR is ESPN's quarterback metric. That's a scale of 1 to 100. Darian Mensah was a 99 in QBR last night. Just listen to this stat line. 27 of 30. 401 yards. 5 touchdowns. 0 interceptions. It was the classic, this guy threw for more touchdown passes than incompletions. The ball saw the end zone more than it saw the turf. And that is an elite level performance. Again, I'm not going to accuse Stanford of being any Nick Saban coached Alabama team. It doesn't matter though, because you're going to see a lot of quarterbacks this weekend that are going to potentially hear their name called in the first round of the NFL draft that are playing against weaker competition that won't put up that stat line. Quarterbacks like Arch Manning, he's playing against Texas State. Julian Sand, if you're buying into him as a first-round guy, is playing against Ball State. Somebody like Lenora Sellers at South Carolina, who's maybe the quarterback in this draft this upcoming year, that is the biggest mystery. He's playing against Kent State to start the year. They're not playing high-level opponents, those guys are, but you know what? I don't think any of them are going to go 27 of 30 for 4 bills and 5 touchdowns. I don't foresee that happening. I think Darian Mensah did prove last night that this guy, given a lot of talent around him, is going to put up some really good numbers. Heisman candidate for sure, but he should be on the NFL radar. Also, Trinidad Chambliss into that mix too. He could be a guy. Dante Moore, also another one of those guys. But Darian Mensah, doing what he did last night, I have a hard time seeing any quarterback having a better day today in today's slate of games than what Darian Mensah did last night against Stanford on the road too. That's a trip from Miami, Florida to Palo Alto, California is not a skip, hop, and a jump by any means. That's a long, long flight. That is a road game. Might not be a vicious road environment, but that's a lot of travel there. And he put up a pro level stat line in that game. And if you watch last night too, he was so accurate. He's on the money with a lot of these throws. But Barry mentioned Darian Mensah, and as he should, that's a ridiculous stat line. The most ridiculous stat line was Malachi Toney's in that game. Now, Malachi Toney don't believe he's draft eligible yet, but when he does become draft eligible, that guy might be the best receiver in the draft that we'll see when he comes out. Listen to this. 12 catches, 234 yards, 3 touchdowns. And when you watched Malachi Toney run routes last night, that guy was breaking off every single Stanford defensive back that tried to stay in front of him. It was a route-running display. He caught everything that was thrown to him. My favorite play that he had in this game, I believe it was the second touchdown that Miami scored. They're in the red zone. He runs a really short route. He catches the ball, makes a move. He's technically already in the end zone when he makes this catch. He makes one quick juke move to the right, and two Stanford defensive backs collide into each other, and he is safe and untouched in the end zone. He's that shifty. He's great with the ball in his hands. He's a great route runner, so he can be a threat downfield. He has so much athletic ability, and I think what you saw from Malachi Toney last night, Again, 12 catches, 234 yards, 3 touchdowns. Just let that stat line kind of sink in a little bit. That guy's going to be a weapon at the NFL level, too. Miami's going to be fun to watch this year if you're an NFL fan that is really going to dork out come draft time. Darian Mentz is going to be somebody that you can trust to be a good NFL prospect. I think Malachi Toney is one of those guys you can trust to be a really good, maybe an elite wide receiver prospect by the time he is eligible for this. So thanks for that text there, Barry. We'll go to Will in Tampa. Will says, Elijah, I listened to you last week. You're picking the Panthers to win the NFC South. I think you're sleeping on the Bucks. Well, I wanted to address this too, because yes, I have picked the Panthers to win the NFC South. Am I sleeping on the Buccaneers? Maybe. I mean, Baker Mayfield's mindset, I don't think I'm really going to put into question, because there was the whole drama with his contract situation, and he made sure to make it a story by addressing it in the manner that he did at the beginning of Buccaneers training camp. So I don't think it's going to have some wild effect on his play. I don't think because he's in a contract year and that he feels disrespected by the Buccaneers, it's going to make him something that he's not. At this point, Baker Mayfield's been in the league for almost a decade. He's over 30 years old. At this point, Baker Mayfield is who he is, which is a quarterback with a pretty solid ceiling, but also with a tendency to maybe get a little loose with the football and to turn the football over a little bit. Honestly, that's the thing that kept them out of the playoffs this past season. If I had to point to one thing that did the Buccaneers in terms of their late season collapse and the reason that they were watching the playoffs from the comfort of their own home, as opposed to getting to actually participate in the games themselves, was because of Baker Mayfield's inability to take care of the football. Ball security matters. But I do like the weapons on this team. Yes, it's going to be a receiving core that's not going to be led by Mike Evans for the first time in a long time. I do love Emeka Ibuka a lot. I think that guy is got a really good future here in the National Football League. I like some of the weapons they have. I love Bucky Irving at running back. I think Tristan Wirfs is still one of the best offensive linemen that this league has to offer. It's going to be a high floor for that offense. Still a little bit of a trust issue I have with Todd Bowles being the head coach. Still a little something there that even with talented teams, I think some of his teams underachieve and underperform. Last year being the shining example as to why. Which is why when you ask if I'm sleeping on the Buccaneers, it's hard for me to buy into a yes there. I acknowledge the talent. I acknowledge the really good roster building. And maybe the biggest win they got this offseason was keeping Vita Vea happy and keeping him on the interior defensive line. Also having Reuben Bain fall to you in the draft where he did was incredible value. And I think Reuben Bain's going to be an impact player early. But there is a level of buy-in that's going to be required in Baker Mayfield and Todd Bowles. Sometimes in the NFL, when it comes to trying to project a season, you got to play the coach quarterback game. And when I play the coach quarterback game with Baker Mayfield and Todd Bowles, there's a little too much volatility there for me to really buy in, even in a division that's not very good, even in a division that only needed, you know, a team to win 8 games to be first place in it last season. Still hard for me to fully buy in. And I still hold a little bit of skepticism there, but Will, I do see why you, as somebody who is a Tampa resident, I assume you're a Buccaneer fan, I can see how you are excited for this season, and you should be. Don't let me dispel any type of enthusiasm that you may have. Now, here's an interesting one. This is Frank in Tennessee. Frank asked, is it better to do what the 49ers are doing by leaving a week early to go to Australia to prepare for this game against the Rams, or is it better to do what the Rams are doing in leaving a lot later? That's a great question. And sometimes the most fun questions, Frank, are the ones that there are no real good answers to, but they're fun discussion pieces. And this one's fun because A, this is a unique hurdle that NFL teams are facing, having to play a football game in Australia on a Thursday night to start your season. And for both the 49ers and Rams, you're playing legitimate contenders in your division, in a loaded division. It's a game that actually has a lot of meaning to it. I don't love that somebody is losing a divisional home game just so it could be trotted out and played in Australia. I think that's a failure on the NFL's part. That's a failure on Roger Goodell's part. I think if you're going to play any game overseas or in a different continent, you should absolutely do it between two teams that are not in the same division, because I do think it will put one team at an inherent disadvantage to not have the full bank of divisional home games. This one's interesting, though. If I was running an NFL team in this position, I would be doing what the 49ers are doing. I'm one of those people, too. Jet lag affects me a lot. Again, I'm also not a professional athlete. I am not, I don't have the stamina of a professional athlete, the physique, the ability to be able to adapt physically in that type of environment that a professional athlete does. But I wouldn't wait until the last minute. And that's what the Rams are doing. The Rams are going to leave a lot later. 49ers reportedly leaving a week early. I would be more in the 49ers camp because I want to get there and be able to acclimate to the environment as much as humanly possible. I want to give my team enough time to go through and get the jet lag out of the way, because that is a long flight. Never been to Australia. I couldn't even tell you how long of a flight that it is. Really, from anywhere in the country, Australia is a long way away. And it's a much different time zone, much different environment, different climate. It's going to be a lot different in Melbourne, Australia. I would like to give my team as much time to be able to handle that. I think the 49ers are doing this maybe the correct way, but the correct way to me, that's very much so an opinion. If the Rams go to Australia and drop a hammer on the San Francisco 49ers, then that can completely dispel every single notion that I laid out going into this game. But Frank, I'm like you. I do find this to be a fascinating point of discussion when talking about this game. It'll be a fun game, too. I mean, I do think the 49ers, despite all the injury stuff that they've had to deal with to start their season, before the season even started, is quite the hurdle. But they're still going to be a really good football team. Any team that Kyle Shanahan coaches is going to have my trust that that offense is going to be humming. I may be a little bit more of a believer in Brock Purdy than your average NFL fan or NFL media member. I am a fan of Brock Purdy. So I think the Niners will give the Rams a really good run. And the Rams are a team coming into the season as one of the heaviest Super Bowl favorites that we have seen in this league's history. I don't think they're under as much pressure as the Kansas City Chiefs might be in week one, so I didn't include the Rams in that last segment. But I think the Niners are going to scare them. I'm still going to pick the Rams to win this game because I think they're just the better team, right? Even if the Niners do what I think is the more favorable and advantageous travel strategy, I still don't think it makes them a better football team. Should still be an incredible game, though. Thank you for the text there, Frank. Last one here. We'll take one more. Jalen in New York. Jalen asks, he's got a spotlight on the Cowboys-Giants game. He says, Cowboys-Giants week one, Odell Beckham Jr. back in a Giants uniform. Do we get a little bit of nostalgia with an OBJ touchdown in this game? Great question, Jalen. I assume you're a Giants fan. I think that would be ultimately nostalgic for you if we do see in New York, or I guess in the Giants home stadium, on Sunday Night Football against the Cowboys, Odell Beckham Jr. making a one-handed catch in the corner of the end zone. That would be pretty nostalgic. I don't think that happens. Now, this should be a fun game, too, because the Giants are interesting. Do I think they're going to be really good this year? No, I think they'll be really interesting. And I think they've got perfect spoiler potential, especially given the Dallas Cowboys being in that division, the Philadelphia Eagles being in that division, facing against those teams twice this season. And the Commanders are, I don't want to say interesting, I don't want to overuse the word, I would say maybe erratic. There are a lot of pieces about the Commanders I love, but a lot that I find as serious red flags. The Giants are young. They've got a head coach who excels at building franchises. I thought John Harbaugh obviously, has almost created a Hall of Fame worthy resume with what he did with the Ravens, winning a Super Bowl with them and having the success they've had in the last half decade. But I think about this Giants and Cowboys game, I don't expect the Giants to win because I don't think they're ready as a franchise just yet. Again, a lot of young pieces on that team, a lot more that they're going to have to prove throughout the course of a 17-game regular season, including staying healthy. That's looking at Jaxson Dart and Cam Scadaboo. Jaxson Dart's going to have to learn how to slide, or at least have the word slide in his vocabulary at some point, right? He's going to have to be able to do that at some point. I don't think they're ready just yet. Odell Beckham Jr. is going to be a good plus to the team from a locker room standpoint. I think a team like the New York Giants is going to need to have a little bit of veteran stability to them. And I think Odell Beckham Jr. can bring that veteran leadership a little bit because he's experienced so many different things in the National Football League, and he had to make a comeback into the league and had to earn his spot on this roster. He wasn't just given to, it wasn't given to him because of what he has done in his past. He had to earn it with who he is right now. So I think you'll see Odell Beckham Jr. in this game. I don't think he's going to get more targets than Malik Nabers. I don't think he's going to be a bigger part of this offense than somebody like Cam Scadaboo. But I do think he'll get some looks. I can expect maybe 4 or 5 targets. And who knows? If he does catch a touchdown in this game, then maybe the Giants and their fans get to have a little bit of that nostalgia feeling. I will claim that this game is on nostalgia watch, right? If you've ever had any significant weather event where you're at, like a tornado, right? You're on tornado watch and warning, and there's a difference. A tornado watch means the conditions are ripe for a tornado. A tornado warning means one has been spotted. I won't say we are on nostalgia warning, but with Odell Beckham Jr. and the New York Giants, we're more in the realm of nostalgia watch for that one. Should be a fun game, though. A classic Sunday night football game to start the season. That was the NFL mailbag. Coming up next, though, it's our first full slate of college football weekends. We have a full slate of college football games today. I'll try to help make you some money because our Saturday selections is next as you listen to Elijah Campbell on Westwood One Sports and the Westwood One Sports app.
0: The 2026 NFL season kicks off earlier and bigger than ever before. 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Seahawks, Patriots, followed by Thursday night's NFL Melbourne game on Netflix. 49ers, Rams. The NFL is here. Westwood One Sports.
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1: Final segment of the show before I pass the baton over to Linnell Willingham. If I don't get to it, quick shout out to my man Andrew back in Los Angeles having his almost like his Michael Jordan flu game moment today. Andrew done a fantastic job, as he always does, back at the home studios in California. But it's time

Not always on Saturdays, but I am today, which makes me excited, especially to be with you on the first full Saturday of college football. I want to give you some Saturday selections, so let's just pretend it said Saturday. And I want to start off with the big game of the night. That is going to be at 8 o'clock Eastern in Baton Rouge, Louisiana. Clemson takes on LSU. And LSU has been in the news for non-football reasons, right? It is football reasons, but they're not having anything to do with what's going to happen in this game. It's all eligibility stuff. It's using terms like TRO, injunction, lawsuit. That's not fun. Let's talk about the actual football game, because in the actual football game, Clemson can play ball too. They don't have the same attention that LSU's got, but I can really buy into Clemson defensively making this game a rock fight. If you want to pick, you know, the point spread, I think Clemson covers the 10. I think they keep this thing really close, really competitive. But I think if you want to really hammer home something, I think is maybe more of a sure bet, I would go under on 50.5. The total is 50.5 points. LSU's defense is really good. Clemson's got a quarterback in Christopher Vezina, who's making his second career start. He made his first career start last year against SMU, but this is his first career road start in maybe one of the hardest places to play in college football. Despite having a really talented receiving group, it's a tall ask for your first career road start to be in Baton Rouge. I think that offense might struggle a little bit. I think Sam Leavitt, who has had a real duality to him, right? You've seen good Sam Leavitt, you've seen bad Sam Leavitt in the last couple of years at Arizona State. Against a really good defense and all the noise around this program, I think it's a perfect storm for the offense for LSU to struggle a little bit, at least to start. Last year's game was a rock fight. I think we'll have a little bit of a defensive rock fight tonight. I'm going to really lean in on the under at 50.5. Also feel like Clemson covers 10, but LSU still finds a way to win this game. One of my favorite group of six teams in college football right now, that's the Memphis Tigers. Look, last week in quote-unquote week zero, they did go on the road to Las Vegas and beat UNLV. And that's a UNLV team that a lot of folks might be looking at as the G6 representative in the 12-team college football playoff. Memphis has a really good head coach in Charles Huff, a little bit of a nomad, but he wins wherever he goes. And offensive coordinator Kevin Decker is a rising star in this sport. Look, last year Kevin Decker was calling plays for Old Dominion, and it was one of the more creative offenses you'll find in college football. You like seeing a tight end used as a fullback? Kevin Decker's your guy. The offense hums. Marcus Stokes had a fantastic game as a starting quarterback. They got Arkansas State at home. Arkansas State's coached by Butch Jones. I'm not going to really trust a Butch Jones coach team. Memphis can ball. And they have an Arkansas State team that I think they should absolutely bludgeon today. They're an 11.5 point favorites. Take Memphis minus 11.5 against Arkansas State. Now, later tonight, right, the artist formerly known as Pac-12 After Dark, still a thing. It might not be the Pac-12 anymore. Cal may be in the ACC. UCLA may be in the Big Ten. But you know what? They're meeting tonight in Berkeley. Late kickoff, 10:30 here on the East Coast. Take Cal to win that one outright. Cal on the money line. They're 2.5-point underdogs, so Vegas is expecting this to be a close game. But I think Cal's a better team than UCLA. I love Bob Chesney as the coach at UCLA. I think that was a home run hire, and he's building something there. But when you build something, it's not going to be ready on day one. Cal, yes, they have a new head coach too, in Tosh Lapoy. But what Cal's got that's already established is, I think, maybe one of the best quarterbacks in the ACC that we haven't talked about yet. It's a good matchup at quarterback. I think Nico Iamaleava improving a little bit, but give me Cal to win this game at home. And if you haven't heard the initials JKS just yet, let this be the first time. It stands for Jaren Kiawe Sagapolotelli. That is the quarterback for Cal. Maybe one of the most beautiful left-handed throwing motions you will find in football. The kid can light it up, man. And if you didn't watch a lot of Cal football last year, I can't necessarily blame you. But what I can tell you is you missed out on a kid who threw for almost 4,000 yards, or 3,500 yards, and can really let it fly. I like Cal to be able to win this game outright on the money line. And we have a couple of games tomorrow, too. I'll start one with Notre Dame. Notre Dame is 20.5-point favorites against Wisconsin at Lambeau Field in Green Bay.
closer to a home game for Wisconsin, but Notre Dame is genuinely one of the best teams in college football. Marcus Freeman, one of the best coaches. CJ Carr, I think, is a quarterback that is going to have a real

0: Heisman case this year. Notre Dame is going to run the ball effectively because they have a great offensive line. They're going to stop the run because they have a great defensive line. Leonard Moore may be the best defensive back in college football. Legitimate national title contenders Notre Dame will be this year. So I think they're going to absolutely take a hammer to Wisconsin, which is why I am all over Notre Dame minus 20.5 against Wisconsin tomorrow, further cementing Luke Fickell as the head coach of Wisconsin being on a hot seat. Last one, too. Game tomorrow on Sunday in Nashville, Louisville against Ole Miss. Give me Louisville plus 6.5. Ole Miss's defense will give up some yards. There might not be a better 1-2 running combo that we have outside of Texas in the sport than Louisville. They will run the air out of the football. I think they're going to limit possessions in this game. Makes it perfect for a 6.5-point cover. That's all we got for today. Those are our Saturday selections. My man Linnell Willingham is next. 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

0: Westwood One Sports presents Linnell Willingham.
1: Good morning to you, baby. Saturday morning sports with the youngest in charge, Linnell Willingham, is underway as we get you up to 11 a.m. Eastern time. I don't know if it's just me. Maybe it is just me because I'm always geeked up. Maybe it's just me, but today's show has got a little bit of a spicy feel to it, if I'm being honest, man. College football officially in full swing. We've been geeked up. The sickos out there that have been geeked up waiting for this Saturday for months now, it is finally here, week one of the college football season. Already off to a bang. We'll get into the special teams magic of the Colorado Buffaloes a little bit later on in the program. Last night, ladies and gents, if you got the chance to sit in front of the old television screen, we saw just ridiculous quarterback play out of three different dudes. I thought Darian Mensah was awesome. I thought John Mateer OU was awesome. And then I thought Jaden Maiava once again was really, really strong last night for USC. Quarterback play has been awesome to start, but we all know what's on the docket this afternoon, or this evening rather. There's one game, week one's cool, but there is one game that everybody is geeked up for. There's one game that everybody has been patiently waiting for, and that game kicks off tonight, 7:30 p.m. Eastern time. Clemson, LSU, and we'll get you an update on where things stand in terms of the SEC versus LSU and the eligibility battle that's been going on in the courts. We'll get you up to speed on that. Let's just say Tigers may be tucking their tails here as we're about 13 hours away from kickoff. But I would be an absolutely crazy man. I wouldn't be considered a real college football fan if I did not start with what we got to bear witness to last night. If you're watching on the YouTube stream, baby, that's another way that you can check out the program, our YouTube live stream. Just search Westwood One Sports Night. If you're checking out the YouTube stream, I just had a big cheesy smile on my face because I don't know if it's just me. I like watching good ball. I like watching when somebody goes out and just has a special, memorable sort of performance. That is what we saw last night from Miami against Stanford. And here's the thing real quick, and I'll start with Stanford here for a second. I know that's just totally going away from the norm. Everyone's going to lead with Miami today. I'm leading with Stanford. You know why? I got a dog in the fight when it comes to the Stanford Cardinal. Tavita Pritchard, former quarterbacks coach of the Washington Commanders. Stanford Cardinal fans out there, I know last night was tough. I know Miami broke a foot off in your ass. But understand that the program's in good hands between Tavita Pritchard and the involvement of the captain, Andrew Luck. I believe Stanford football will return to prominence before we know it. But in the year of our Lord, 2026, the ACC is all about the U. Last night, Miami dominating performance, 45-6. And I want to start with the quarterback position real quick. I thought Darian Mensah, who most folks thought was a significant upgrade over Carson Beck, who led Miami last year, you know, to the national championship game. And despite, you know, how well Beck played last year, because I thought he was pretty damn good last year for the U. Despite how good he was, Darian Mensah, a clear-cut upgrade. This is no facade. This is no exaggeration. He was damn near perfect last night, guys. Like, if you got the chance to watch this football game, he was damn near perfect. 27 to 30, 401 yards, 5 touchdowns, 13 yards per completion. And I think the coolest thing last night about watching Darian Mensah Man, I don't know if you all have had this moment in any point of your athletic career, whether it's a pickup game at LA Fitness playing basketball, whether you're on the pickleball court if you're an old head out there trying to get active, whether you have a good round of golf. When you're in your bag, you're in your bag. And last night, Darian Mensah was in his bag. Now, it helps that the Cardinal were just totally disinterested in playing defense. Guys were running scot-free. But the ball placement, the accuracy, I thought it was spectacular last night from Darian Mensah. And here is something that was actually kind of fascinating, just telling the story of the football game and what impressed me as well. They couldn't get Mark Fletcher going last night. And Mark Fletcher's one of the best stories in all of college football. And last year, during the college football playoff and during that run, we got to learn about Mark Fletcher and his story and, you know, his mom doing everything that she can to get to every last game of his. Was the bus there last night? Did we have confirmation that Mama Fletcher's bus made it to Stanford last night? Because that's all I cared about going into the game. His story, awesome. There's a lot to like about this Miami group. They showed a lot of grit, a lot of toughness last year. They returned a lot of their dudes that they had. They've revamped things. You know, on the defensive line, after you lose Akeem Mesidor and Ruben Bain to the National Football League, they're good in the trenches, is why I really like Miami. Last night, you saw the quarterback play on full display. Darian Mensah was really, really good in this football game. We're going to let you hear from both Darian Mensah and Malachi Toney. I want to let you hear from Darian Mensah first here, Andrew, if we got it ready. Here is the new quarterback of the Miami Hurricanes, taking last night personal in his first game with you.
2: Kind of personal to me coming back to California. Meant a lot, and you know, I just want to give all the glory to God. Shout out my teammates. Played a hell of a game, so yeah, felt good. Go 1-0, but more to be done.
3: Malachi, what are you yelling about over
1: there? Miami quarterback Darian Mensah talking about his performance last night, and I thought, going into the game, and it feels like going into this week, period, if you're a team like Miami or Ole Miss, who's going to be in action on Sunday night, don't you kind of feel like, hey, you know, everyone's been talking about LSU and this eligibility controversy. What about us? If I'm a team like Miami that's a part of that elite group of like seven that we all believe is going to punch their ticket to the college football playoff. If you're a team in that group of seven like Miami, you're looking like, hey, Slim, you know, we still exist. My university still plays football. We're still here. We're still a team to be reckoned with coming off of the loss last year in the national title game. I expect Miami to be right back in that conversation. I do. I expect them to be right back in that conversation. Like I just said a moment ago, the only thing that I saw last night from Miami that I didn't even want to use the word concerned. The only thing I saw from Miami last night that made me question them a little bit is their lack of success that they had on the ground. You take away Mark Fletcher's 10-yard run. You take away, you know, Javion Mallory's 19-yard run, and they really struggled on the ground. It was 32 carries for a 121. They could not really control the line of scrimmage in terms of the run game, but Darian Mensah had all night to throw if you were watching him drop back last night. For Miami, though, man, it's almost like being the forgotten man, right? It's almost like being the forgotten man. It feels like the story right now of college football is all about LSU, all about the SEC, all about the eligibility stuff, and we almost have forgotten about a team like Miami. And everybody out there can relate to this. You all have been forgotten about at some point in time, you know, throughout the course of your life. And when you're forgotten about, I think it's the best feeling ever when you finally emerge, right? When that rose finally grows from concrete, right? You sort of start to feel good about yourself. I'll never forget, right? It was my sophomore year in college, right? And my freshman year, I tore my ACL. I didn't get to play. And I was so geeked up and eager for the second year because I finally got the opportunity to go out and try and prove myself, man. And all spring long, right? I'm going to workouts. I'm doing my thing. I'm rehabbing, but I'm kind of behind the scenes a little bit. That first spring ball practice, I didn't even get the full okay from the doctor to give it a full go. But who was lined up in team drills going balls to the wall trying to get himself noticed? It was me. And there was this chip on my shoulder that I had because I felt like I had been forgotten about, right? I wasn't supposed to be a Division III football player. I had D2 talent, borderline D1 talent. So when I was forgotten about, when I wasn't top of the mind for the coaching staff and my teammates, I took it a little personal. You know what I'm saying? And I had a chip on my shoulder. And unlike Miami, I didn't come out with a chip on my shoulder and have it be something that was a positive for me. That chip on my shoulder was a total net negative. I did everything I could to try to get the attention of the coaching staff, and it did not work out for me. I was pressing, not staying within my means, not playing my game. What you saw last night from the Hurricanes is nothing is going to stop Miami from playing their game. They know who they are, and I think it's a credit to Coach Cristobal as well, man. Miami's got an identity. They do, man. They have an identity. And last night, if I'm being honest, like I said a moment ago, their identity offensively didn't get to shine through totally because Mark Fletcher wasn't very impactful. And I think if they're going to reach the heights that they want to reach, they're going to have balance on the offensive side of the football. But let's make no mistake about what last night was actually about and what the story of last night was. Malachi Toney proved that, yes, he is the best skill player in the country. And by the time week one of the college football season wraps up, he should be considered the Heisman frontrunner. What he did last night was absolutely electric. A 42-year-old record absolutely shattered by Malachi Toney. He broke Miami's single-game receiving record set by Eddie Brown back in 1984. And the thing about Mally last night, he did it in less than three quarters, guys. Malachi Toney, absolutely electric in Miami's 45-6 win. 12 catches, 234 yards, not one, not two, but three touchdowns on the evening for the super sophomore. He was the best freshman in the country a season ago. Targeted 141 times, 109 catches, 10 touchdowns, and then a big zero in the drop category. Malachi Toney is the real deal. You put the football in his hands, good things will happen. Malachi Toney's got something about him. What do I mean by that? What do you mean he's got something about him, Linnell? Maybe it's being small. Maybe it's being slight of frame, standing at 5'11", 188. And here's the thing. I don't believe he's a legit 5'11 either. I don't. He's got this energy about him that is, one, contagious, and you see how excited his teammates get, you know, to watch him have success. But, man, he's just a jitterbug out there, dude. He is absolutely electric, man. He can take the top off defensively. You can throw him the football underneath. He's going to make people miss. He makes contested catches. He's sharp and nuanced as a route runner. There is nothing that Malachi Toney cannot do as a wide receiver. I know everybody loves Jeremiah Smith from Ohio State. There is really no mistaking it. Malachi Toney is the best skill guy in all of college football. And it sucks that he's not eligible to go to the National Football League, because if he was, I'm telling you, there would be some NFL talent evaluators that prefer him over Jeremiah Smith simply because of what he is with the football in his hands, simply because of how dynamic he is with the football in his hands, man. Electric start for Malachi Toney. Electric start for the University of Miami. Here is Mally talking post-game about his performance in week one.
4: And it's amazing, man. Every weekend and week out, we just keep getting better. The sky's the limit. There's no limit, actually.
1: No limit at all. Shouldn't be any limits put on the Hurricanes, man. They have a real opportunity. With their upgrade at the quarterback position, And I'm not going to sit here and make it like, oh, Carson Beck was the reason that they ultimately lost last year. He was not. But with this upgraded quarterback, with Darian Mensah, Miami should be in line for another college football playoff run. They should be. They have what it takes on both sides of the line of scrimmage with the offensive line and the defensive line. Coach Cristobal, battle-tested coach that earned the respect of a lot of people across the country last year with him getting them to go on that run that they went on. What is the real flaw with Miami? Honestly, if you had to look me in my face and tell me, hey, what's the flaw of Miami? Maybe you'd say the offensive line. And I think just to double click on what I started off with, that's the only, if I'm a Miami fan, that's the only thing where I leave last night and I go, I wish we were just a little bit better. Controlling the line of scrimmage, running the football, getting Mark Fletcher going. Because look, as electric as Malachi Toney is, as electric as Darian Mensah is at the quarterback position, they need the balance of Mark Fletcher in that running game for them to reach their peak, for them to reach their ceiling as an offense. And if they can, and here's the thing, Rome wasn't built in the day. It's week one, baby. Things are going to look a hell of a lot different come October, come November, come December. So, yeah, you struggled in the opener to get the run game going. Yeah, you struggled in the opener to be a little bit physical, right, when it comes to the running attack. But don't panic. It's something where, hey, you get it going sooner rather than later, and you'll be fine. But know this. After last night, one thing is very, very clear, right? One thing is very, very clear. The reality is the Miami Hurricanes should be on that short list of national title contenders, and I think every time we've spoke about them throughout the course of this offseason, we've had them in that conversation. They're right up there with Oregon and Ohio State and Indiana and Texas and Georgia and Ole Miss. They're in that conversation. The question is, will they ultimately be able to stay healthy throughout the course of the season to be able to get over the hump? Because if they're healthy, I think they'll be fine, man. Last night, Malachi Toney proving, hey, Jeremiah Smith, we'll see you a little bit later on. But right now, I am the best wide receiver in all of college football. Malachi Toney getting his super sophomore season off to a stellar start. A record performance from Malachi Toney last night for the Miami Hurricanes, man. That guy, just absolutely electric. And he's a hometown kid. I think that's the thing that's even more impressive. It's something about that Florida water, man. Liberty City, stand the heck up. I wonder if that's like the same Liberty City that like Grand Theft Auto 3 was set in. Interesting question. I asked the real tough hitting questions here on Saturday Morning Sports with the youngest in charge. We're just getting rolling. Miami was great last night. Real quick though, Stanford, if you're a Cardinal fan out there, I promise you, Tavita Pritchard, Andrew Luck, you are in good hands. It may not look like it after last night, but everything's going to be fine with the Stanford Cardinal. Our main event, the main event of week one of the college football season comes up later on tonight, 7:30 p.m. Eastern time. A little tiger on tiger, meow action. Clemson, LSU, I'm geeked up for it. Before we get to the actual football, though, we had to go to the court of law. LSU tucking their tail between their legs ahead of kickoff. I'll tell you how next here on Westwood One Sports.
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0: Westwood One Sports presents Linnell Willingham.
1: The following is a sports radio program that's fair and equal in the court of law. Talking all things SEC versus LSU. That should have been properly executed, if I'm being honest. It wasn't. Dropping the ball here. Andrew, thank you for doing your job. We're back here on Saturday Morning Sports with the youngest in Charles and L. Willingham, getting you up to 11 a.m. Eastern time. A lot more to get to as we continue to talk all things college football. Week one, getting off to a bizang. Malachi Toney going Kanye crazy last night for the University of Miami. A record-breaking performance, setting the Miami single-game receiving record with his 12-catch performance last night. 12 catches for 234 yards for Malachi Toney. Their super sophomore, early, trying to say, hey, I know the Heisman is a quarterback award, but hear me out. I should be in consideration for the award as well. I believe he's got to be, based off of the performance that he had last night, Miami feasting in the opener against Stanford. We got LSU and Clemson a little bit later on this evening, and it feels like with this game, we haven't even spent a lot of time talking about the actual matchup itself. It's been all about who's going to be on the field or who's not going to be on the field. So here is the latest when it comes to LSU versus the SEC. On Thursday, Judge William Jordan approved a preliminary injunction that prohibits the NCAA and SEC from punishing any school that signs and plays the 42 athletes who sued the NCAA to play a fifth and final season of college sports, meaning that LSU legally could add tight end Daquan Wright and Xavier Harris to the roster for tonight's game against Clemson. And when the ruling came out on Thursday, I couldn't believe it. Now, according to ESPN's Dan Murphy, the SEC and their attorneys, they plan on filing an appeal to that decision that happened on Thursday. The SEC also released a statement late Thursday night saying that the conference has the right to establish rules and, quote, to expect those rules to be followed. If you have been monitoring this situation the entire time, it is absolutely crazy what we've seen happen here, right? What the SEC has been forced to do, the SEC has basically been neutered here, is the best way that I can put it. They have basically been neutered here when it comes to their ability to self-govern. And it's a sad, sad situation. And the fact that the SEC can tell you no, but you can run to the courts and they can tell you yes, it's a sad-ass situation. It really is. I would never try this. And I'm sure, you know, a lot of you out there, and maybe not everybody was blessed to grow up in a two-parent household. It's tough. And not everybody gets that opportunity. I was raised with my aunt and my uncle, right? And I knew if I asked my uncle something and he said no, I knew better than to go behind his back and ask my aunt, thinking she would say yes. We had stability in the household. First of all, if that's happening in your household, I know a lot of people out there listening got kids and is raising somebody's kids. If that's happening in your household, I ain't going to tell you how to govern your household, but tighten the hell up. Tighten up. Got to have one rule, one band, one sound. That's the problem here when it comes to the NCAA and the respective conferences within it. They can't self-govern. That's the issue. When the SEC says no, LSU ran to daddy and got the yes that they were looking for. And it shouldn't have been a surprise that that injunction was divvied out. The question I have moving forward here with this is this the last we've heard of LSU on the eligibility front? Because here's what we know. We know that Thursday, you know, the judge gave them that injunction, right? We know that on Thursday, the judge basically said, hey, look, SEC, hey, NCAA, you cannot punish any school that signs one of these athletes. Despite having the backing of the courts, Daquan Wright and Xavier Harris are not on the roster for today's game against Clemson. So despite all the consternation, despite all of the hooting and hollering that has come from Lane Kiffin and LSU, they're deciding they're going to leave the dudes off the roster. Can I tell you this? Here's the reality of the situation, right? With that judge granting that preliminary injunction, right? With that judge handing out that ruling, making that ruling, and the judge was Judge William Jordan. With Judge William Jordan approving that preliminary injunction and prohibiting the NCAA and the SEC from punishing dudes, that cleared the way for Daquan Wright and Xavier Harris to play today. Yet LSU decided, nah, we're good. Why? Why did you make this big fuss? Why did you make this big hoopla to have the ruling go in your favor to still not play the dudes? You know why? Because Lane Kiffin is an attention-seeking jackass. That's why this is happening like this. You did all of this. You went hard in the paint for the past several months over this. To tuck your tail between your legs when it's time to shake a leg or lose one. You had a decision to make, LSU. You know what they heard? You know what they heard, Thrill? They heard this. Whoopsh. Whoopsh. That's the sound of that whip cracking from Greg Sankey in the SEC. Because you can bet your ass that judge may have gotten you out of hot water temporarily. But I'm telling you, homie, don't play that. Greg Sankey in the SEC told you, we don't need you. We don't want you, and we think you stink. It's basically what they said. It's basically what they said, man. So I am a little bit surprised, I would say. I'm a little bit surprised that the courts ruled in favor of LSU, yet they're not taking advantage of it. Should Lane Kiffin be praised for that, by the way? Lane's got a lot of crap. People have dunked on Lane. They've gone hard in the paint on Lane Kiffin. Do you think he deserves some credit for kind of like waving the white flag here? I just don't understand why go through all of this to, at the end of the day, not really go through with it. That's what I don't understand. I got Anthony Mazzano types at us in the YouTube chat saying, what are your thoughts on my last few comments? Well, I haven't been reading the comments. That's on me. If you want to hit us up in the comments, you can do so. Just search Westwood One Sports Night on YouTube. I got Anthony saying, asking some questions about Malachi Toney. We'll get back into Malachi Toney in a second. He said, do you think anything is going to come out of the lawsuit with the SEC and the SEC, and do you really think the members of the conference are going to kick LSU out, or is that all BS? I think Lane Kiffin and the Tigers showed you, by not having Daquan Wright and Xavier Harris on this roster, that shows you just how serious they thought, you know, the SEC was, if I'm being honest. Like, that is how serious that they thought the SEC was, that they're not willing to even risk it. And if I'm being honest, I do believe, and look at me just trying to simp for Lane Kiffin any chance I get, right? I believe he deserves a little bit of credit for waving the white flag. I do. I'm going to try to spell this name out. It says, actual not a newbie. Says, okay, that's a clever name. Actual not a newbie in the YouTube chat says, I don't think this was for attention. I just think they blinked. LSU didn't want a fight of this scale and couldn't take the heat. I think you hit it right on the head is what I just said. They knew. You know what they heard? I said, whoops, whoops. They heard the sound of that damn whip cracking from a mile away. And they decided, you know what? We don't want that sort of smoke. We don't. But all week long, the LSU Tigers told you, yeah, it's no big deal. We don't see anything wrong with what's going on, including Tigers quarterback Sam Leavitt. Sam Leavitt had this to say about all the consternation around dudes getting 5 years in college. He says he doesn't get it.
2: Coach Griffin came and talked to the leadership council, and obviously the whole team's kind of been talking about it. We all were, nothing but excited for, the opportunity to bring guys in and help us win some games. I don't really know why there's such an issue with it. If it's their fifth year, everybody gets 5 years in college. So I don't know the exact details on everything. I'm just here to play ball, but, came and talked to the leadership council, and everyone's on board with, making it happen.
1: Sam Leavitt, being a company man, Mr. Magic, types at us in the YouTube chat and says, are you taking calls today? Brother, man, where you been at, baby? Do you know who I am? Do you know what program this is? You damn right. We're taking your calls at 310-840-4910. I want to open up the phone lines to this. Do you think we've heard the last from LSU on the eligibility front? And then why do you think LSU ultimately decided to tuck their tail between their legs with this situation? 310-840-4910. If you're just now joining us, despite the temporary injunction, or the preliminary injunction rather, from Judge William Jordan allowing Daquan Wright and Xavier Harris to play for the Tigers punishment free, despite that, LSU does not have Daquan Wright or Xavier Harris on the roster for tonight's battle against Clemson. Do you think we've heard the last from LSU on the eligibility front? Do you think this situation ended up being a distraction for the Tigers? And then why do you think they ultimately decided to wave the white flag? 310-840-4910 is the number here on Saturday Morning Sports with the youngest and Charles and L. Willingham, getting you up to 11 a.m. Eastern time. Special guest joining the program, Major League Baseball legend Curtis Granderson, going to join us coming up at 10:20 here on Saturday Morning Sports. We'll pick his brain about the NL MVP race. We'll pick his brain about college football. We'll also ask him straight up about eligibility, man. Curtis Granderson, someone that's very, very familiar with the world of college athletics. We'll get his thoughts on where things currently stand. But right now, I want your calls at 310-840-4910. If you're just joining us, on Thursday, Judge William Jordan approved a preliminary injunction that prohibits the NCAA and SEC from punishing any school that signs and plays one of the 42 athletes that sued the NCAA in that Louisiana state court, basically saying, look, the judge ruled that Daquan Wright and Xavier Harris cannot be punished. LSU can't be punished. Despite that preliminary injunction on the roster that was submitted this morning, Daquan Wright and Xavier Harris, the former NFLers, not on the roster for the LSU Tigers. Do you think we've heard the last from LSU on the eligibility front? And then why do you think they ultimately decided to wave the white flag despite having the backing of the courts? Your calls on that next. This is Westwood One Sports.
0: Is the NFL sleeping on the Seahawks? The Super Bowl champs return. Sam Darnold and that dominant defense. With so much focus on the Rams, could Seattle sneak up on the league in their bid to repeat? Westwood One Sports.
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1: Yes, indeed. You heard the big voice guy. Youngest in Charles and L. Willingham rocking out with you. Another installment of Saturday Morning Sports, getting you up to 11 a.m. Eastern Time. A special installment of Saturday Morning Sports. A week one edition of Saturday Morning Sports as college football is in full swing. A bunch of members of the top 25 in action all throughout the day, starting at noon Eastern Time. We'll see the defending champs, Indiana, playing host to North Texas. We'll also get to see a little bit later on tonight the main event of week one, if we're being honest. Clemson, LSU from Tiger Stadium. And look, it feels like leading into this game, it's been about everything but the football on the field, right? LSU versus the SEC in court has really stole the headlines here. The latest on the situation is this. On Thursday, Judge William Jordan approved a preliminary injunction that basically tells the NCAA and the SEC, nah, you cannot punish LSU for adding Daquan Wright or Xavier Harris or any other former NFLer to the roster due to the preliminary injunction that was put in place by the judge. Despite having the backing of the courts, LSU decided to opt against putting Daquan Wright and Xavier Harris on the roster for tonight's game against Clemson, a decision that I'm honestly shocked by. For them to go this far, for them to go to these lengths, yet tuck their tail between their legs when it gets, hot in the kitchen, so to speak, I think it's very telling. The question is this at 310-840-4910. What do you make of the decision of LSU to not put Daquan Wright and Xavier Harris on the roster? What do you think caused them to wave the white flag at this point? And then ultimately, do you think this is the last that we've heard from LSU on the eligibility front? 310-840-4910. Kobe is in Mississippi wanting to check in. What's going on, Kobe? Good morning.
2: What's going on, man? I think they waved the white flag because they thought about all that SEC money that comes to the school for being a part of the conference. Exactly. See, lawfully, from a lawyer's perspective, they can't stop, no court or LSU can't stop them from expelling them from the conference. And if LSU gets expelled from the conference, all that good conference money, those conference splits, goes bye-bye. And if they get expelled from the SEC, I'm pretty sure a lot of those, they can't go to the Big Ten because the Big Ten got the same rule. And the two other PDUP Power Four conferences probably not going to accept them. So then LSU would be like Notre Dame, a lone old independent without a lot of Notre Dame money. So that's probably why they waved that white flag. They thought about that. Well, yeah, the court, our LSU, judge that probably went to LSU, made a decision for him, trying to help him. But when they thought about it, it was like, he can't help us if they kick us out the SEC. So that's why I think they waved the white flag. But one thing people should really think about it like this. These athletes want all this extra eligibility, not to get an education, but to try
1: the NIL money, yeah.
2: Right. So think about
1: it. Hold on, Kobe.

0: And the so, 5-year thing, though, because of like red shirting and things of that nature, that's essentially what it is. It's giving a red shirt.
1: You leave, but once you leave, what you coming back for?
0: You shouldn't
1: for?
0: Be able you, to come you, back. I totally agree with you on that, Kobe. I appreciate you. I'll let you run because we got some other guys on the line. I appreciate you, though. I don't even know what me and Kobe were going back and forth on just now. I think we're on the same page. If you leave college, and I think everybody should be on the same page with this, I'm eager to hear what Curtis Granderson, Major League Baseball legend, has to say about that. He'll join the program coming up at 10:20. If you're just joining us, on Thursday, a Louisiana judge ruled in favor of the Tigers, basically prohibiting the NCAA and the SEC from punishing any school that signs and plays the 42 athletes that sued the NCAA for a fifth and final season, meaning Daquan Wright, Xavier Harris, officially able to play according to the courts. But this morning, last night, when the rosters were submitted, Daquan Wright, Xavier Harris, not on the roster. Why do you think LSU decided to wave the white flag here and not play these dudes, despite what the court said? And then do you think this is the last we've heard from LSU on the eligibility front? 310-840-4910. Let's go to Coach K out in Detroit. Wanted to check in. What's going on? Good morning.
2: Good morning. First of all, this is a scam altogether. So it's not college football. It's an opportunity for kids to make money throughout the world when you have a big-time sport. You with me?
0: I'm with you.
2: If you have a big, if you have a big-time sport, you can play you can play at lower levels. In soccer, you get relegated, you go up and down. Why does a guy that works his whole life to beat something only get one opportunity at it and he can't play anywhere else? But everybody else making billions. LSU making spending $50 million a season. And we got the nerve to call this college football. It's never been college football.
0: I'm like lost at where you're going with this, because you didn't answer the question first and foremost, brother.
2: So we got to keep you on task at least, man. No. But the question is not. It doesn't really pertain to the whole thing. It's the freedom, the right to work. That's why these courts are siding with these people. And LSU shouldn't have punked
0: Bro. No. That's not the case at all, though, because you're not guaranteed pay when playing in college. There's no guarantee that you get paid, brother. What you mean?
2: You have to earn the right to be paid. He has earned the right to be paid. He has an employee that wanted to pay him, and they told him he couldn't pay him. It's prejudice in a lot of ways. They tell you they're controlling who gets hired and who can't get hired.
0: They have very strict eligibility rules that have existed and should stand the test of time. Once your 5 years are up, your 5 years are up. It just is what it is. Listen, you can't go pro and then try to come back and be an amateur. And this is the problem that I have with this. And I'm going to let you run because we're up against the break. This is the problem that I have with this. I'm so tired of folks trying to blame players getting paid for these issues that currently exist. The issues that currently exist within the landscape of college athletics have nothing to do with players getting paid. That's not the problem here. The problem is a clear lack of leadership within the NCAA. That's the problem. That's it. It ain't rocket science, guys. That's the issue. There's no leadership. There's no consistency. I got Walter Wilson hitting us up in the YouTube chat. What up, Walter? Saying, what do you think of OU? Worthy of a top 10? Oh, no. OU fans, if that's how y'all feeling, one win in week one and now you think you should be a top 10 team in the country? John Mateer, by the way, ladies and gentlemen. Ow! Was balling. I thought we had some really good quarterback play to this point. In week one of the college football season. Week one continues this afternoon. The defending champs in action. Indiana playing host to North Texas out in Bloomington. We'll get to see the main event tonight as well, man. Clemson, LSU from Tiger Stadium out in Baton Rouge. Question is this at 310-840-4910. Judge ruled in favor of LSU, saying, yeah, Daquan Wright and Xavier Harris can play and you won't be punished by the NCAA or the SEC.

0: despite the backing of the courts, LSU saying, nah, they left him off the roster for today's game. Do you think this is the last we've heard from LSU on the eligibility front? Your calls next here on Westwood One Sports.
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15: 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Today, we're talking about something every investor eventually has to deal with, market volatility. More specifically, we're talking about one of the biggest mistakes investors can make when markets get uncomfortable. Selling during a market drop simply because you're scared. When the market's going up, investing can feel pretty easy. You open your monthly statement, the account is worth more money, and everyone feels like a great investor. But when the market drops 5, 10, 15, or even 20%, things suddenly feel different. The financial news gets louder. The headlines get scarier. You may hear predictions about recessions, interest rates, elections, wars, inflation, tariffs, whatever happens to be driving the news cycle at that time. And that's when emotion can start taking control of investment and direct decisions. Today, we're going to talk about why market declines are a normal part of investing, why selling during those declines can create an entirely different problem, what you should do, really what you should be doing instead. Because being a successful long-term investor isn't just about knowing what to buy. It's also about knowing how to react when things don't go according to plan. Later in the show, we'll give you a simple financial workout you can complete this week to determine whether your portfolio actually matches the amount of volatility you're comfortable experiencing. We'll also tackle a very common investing myth. I'll just sell and get back in when the market settles down. It sounds logical. The problem is that executing that strategy successfully is much harder than people realize. Joining me this week is my co-host, Tony Shore, checking in from Minnesota. But here's an Ohio fun fact, Tony. The term rock and roll became famous through a Cleveland DJ, Alan Freed, popularized the phrase while broadcasting from Cleveland in the 1950s. That's one reason why the Rock and Roll Hall of Fame ultimately landed there.
16: Yep. Yeah, I mean, that's why they get the reputation. Cleveland rocks. Rock and roll. Alan Freed, famous. I've been in radio for 41 years, and you can't be in radio for 41 years without knowing about Alan Freed. He was a legend, and he coined the phrase rock and roll. I mean, pretty cool.
15: It is.
16: Yeah. The birthplace right there in Ohio. That's really neat. Yep. Right. I mean, Minnesota only has so many fun facts, right? You're going to have to switch to give the locals in Ohio a little something, right?
15: That's right.
16: Yeah. Yeah. Well, Ohio has a lot of fun facts like that, too. So I think that's great. I love that stat. That's actually one I was familiar with. But, Corey, how have you been? Is it going well over there? You're keeping busy?
15: I am keeping busy, Tony. Labor Day's weekend's coming. College football's coming. Iowa State opens the season up with Ball State. Like football season.
16: Oh, love it. Absolutely love it. Even though, I'm from Minnesota and my Vikings, I'm a little concerned for them this year. We'll see how it goes. And let's hope Ohio State can go all the way this year, right?
15: Yep.
16: I can't believe it's already football season, though. Time flies when you're having fun doing the show, right?
15: It does go by quick. When this airs, Tony, I'm 1 week away from the Jester Cup.
16: The Jester Cup.
15: And Pittsburgh.
16: Yes. I hope that our listeners and viewers out there have been tuning in to Corey's social media. I think you're posting them everywhere pretty much. You're doing some Jester Cup videos for Team USA, which is your team. There's the Jesters, and then there's Team USA. I mean, are you going to root for a team called the Jesters or Team USA? Come on.
15: That's the point.
16: Are you a true patriot or not, basically?
15: That's exactly
16: it's,
15: right.
16: It's the same question. This is great. I always get into it. Of course, the highlight for me is all your videos giving them a hard time leading up to the actual event. And I'm mildly curious who wins, but I really like your taunting before the before the actual tournament. That works too. Hey, we're talking about something that's kind of been in the news actually this past week. The markets had some ups and downs. We hit record highs, of course, earlier. It drops a little bit and people start to panic. So what's the deal with stock market drops?
15: You know, well, Tony, first of all, I would say, you know, volatility is part of investing. It's going to go up or down, right?
16: Yep.
15: You have to always think long term. Obviously, markets don't always go in a straight line up, right? So,
16: right.
15: I mean, even though we're hitting market highs, I mean, you're seeing ups and you're seeing downs. You're always going to see corrections or pullbacks. They talk about bear markets, you know, periods of uncertainty. We have a lot of that uncertainty right now with the war and all that stuff going on. But your financial plan really should assume that there's going to be periods of when you do lose value within the market. So the question isn't whether the market will decline again. The question is whether your financial plan is prepared for it when it does happen, because it will happen. And obviously it's going to happen even when you're in retirement. So a good retirement plan should be built knowing that bad markets are going to occur. If your retirement plan only works when markets are going up, then you probably really don't have a retirement plan.
16: No.
15: Right? But again, market volatility is part of it. And if you have a plan, you're going to take emotions out of your investments. Right? What I mean by that is just because the market goes down, you're not going to get in and out of the market. You have
16: market drops are normal, right?
15: That's exactly right.
16: You don't, and I think you may have mentioned this last week. Don't panic is that's the theme, exactly right. Isn't it? Yeah.
15: You know, and fear can turn a temporary decline into a permanent loss too, right? Mm.
16: Yeah.
15: So, for example, suppose you have $500,000 invested, Tony, and all of a sudden the market drops 15%. So now your portfolio is down to $425,000. Most people are going to feel uncomfortable about that, especially if you're nearing retirement. But, you know, if they haven't sold, you know, they still have their investments. And I know a lot of people hate that. Well, the loss is on paper because I haven't sold that. But if you panic and you sell everything, now you've locked in that decline. You've locked in that loss. And I think that's something that I know a lot of investors don't like to, no one likes to lose money. But, you know, sometimes investors feel selling will stop the pain. But we'll talk about this in a minute, but it's going to create a different type of problem. So if you're investing money that you don't expect to need for 10, 15, or 20 years, a temporary market decline may look very different than it does for someone who needs the money next month. You know, we talked about the sequence of returns in past shows.
16: Yeah. Yeah.
15: So that's why it's so important just to make sure that you understand, if you're working with an advisor, you understand what your long-term goals are.
16: Obviously, you don't want to lock in losses, and that's what people end up doing. And that's what you're describing, right? Is
15: sure.
16: People get emotional. They see the market drops, you know, maybe 10%. Maybe there is a correction, and it's 10%. Maybe it's just 2%. It drops one day. And then they get emotional and think, okay, it's down. I'm going to sell, or and it's the worst time, obviously. So you don't lock in a loss. You ride it out, and especially if you have time, and if you're concerned about doing that, either one, don't make a move without working with a trusted financial professional. I mean, this is what you do every day, isn't it, Corey?
15: It is. I mean, this is exactly what we do every day, and you know, we have those discussions with clients during the ups and downs of the market. But you know, if you sell when the market's falling, you've really only made half of the decision, Tony. Now you have to decide, when do I get back in, right?
16: And that's where people make even bigger mistakes.
15: And that's where it's going to be harder, right?
16: Yeah.
15: The problem with selling during market drop is now you have to make another decision. When do I get actually back into it, right? You know, markets don't send an announcement saying the bottom's arrived. I think a lot of people think that. Well, you think we're at the bottom yet? Well, yeah. I mean, I don't know that. No one knows that.
16: Right.
15: So, but investors waiting until they feel comfortable again. Now what you're going to do is you've already missed the part of the recovery. Because what will happen is the market will drop 20 or 15. Then the market comes back. Oh, okay, I feel better. Now I'm going to get back in. But now you've lost that 20, you know, 15 or 20% back up potentially within the market. By the time everything feels safe, markets have already, you know, moved, you know, they've moved higher. Missing that strong recovery, what we call the recovery days, can potentially have a meaningful effect on your also your long-term, really on your long-term returns as well. That's why trying to jump in and out can be so dangerous.
16: Yeah, for sure. I mean, jumping in and out, you need to find people who actively manage your accounts so you don't need to worry about that, whether the market's up a bit or down a bit, or even more than a bit if there's a correction, because it's in professional hands. If you're trying to do it yourself or trying to time the market, you're going to lose every time. I mean,
15: That's exactly right.
16: It's time in the market, not timing the market, as Warren Buffett always said. And he always says that, and there's a reason. So find a professional you can trust who works with a great portfolio managers who are on the daily. That's all they do is actively manage your funds. And Corey, that's the situation you have for your clients, which is what people need. So what else? I mean,
15: Tony, when you know when you're in retirement, and you have market up and downs or, you know, volatility within the market, it's going to feel a little bit different to you. You know, if you're 35 and you're still working and the market drops, what's your first reaction? Well, I got plenty of time for it to come back. But when you're 65 and you just retired, that same decline is going to feel very different, because now you're not only investing your money, you might be actually taking a paycheck out of that as well. You're living off of it. So that's where we get into that sequence of returns too, we've talked about. But a retiree may be, you know, if you're taking monthly withdrawals when the market's down, that introduces that sequence of returns risk. Selling investments after they declined in order to fund retirement expenses can make your recovery even more difficult. Your portfolio really needs to have different components. We've talked, you know, in the past about the three buckets of, you know, being able to make sure you have short-term, mid-term, and long-term type of investments out there. So you need to make sure that you do have some type of plan on how you're going to withdraw that money. Retirement plan isn't simply about maximizing returns. It's really about creating reliable income while managing your risk.
16: Yeah.
15: I think that's very important. And this is one reason we talk so much about income plan before retirement, because you are going to have up and downs. You need to have a direction of where your money's going to come out of, so you don't have to make an emotional decision when that time does come, because it will come. It's just a matter of when.
16: Yeah. Yeah. And I think obviously that's a good one. If you're closer to retirement, market volatility may seem more urgent, and it will have more of a direct impact on you. It could possibly do that. So it does depend on where you're at in your time horizon as far as, okay, I'm 10 years out from retirement, don't need to worry so much about it. I'm retiring next year and the market just took a big drop, you're going to worry more about that. Or you're in your first year of retirement and the market takes a drop, then you're going to really be concerned. But, you know, what's the answer? You can have a plan. You got to have a plan in place and work with a financial professional who's got you balanced, so you don't need to worry and panic about every little drop that happens during your retirement. Is that basically what you're saying here?
15: That is basically what I'm saying, Tony. You know, your portfolio really needs to match your risk tolerance too, right?
16: Sure.
15: So a market downturn is often when people really discover their true risk tolerance, right? All of a sudden, when you're down $100,000, you go, oh my God, what am I doing? But what you really need to be able to do is you need to ask yourself, how would I react if my portfolio declined 10%? How about 20 or even 30%? If a decline would cause you to panic and sell everything, your portfolio is probably taking on more risk than you can actually tolerate.
16: Right.
15: Risk tolerance isn't just about a number on a questionnaire. Should be connected to your goals, your retirement timeline, income needs, and your overall financial plan. You know, you should have enough growth potential to pursue long-term goals, but not risk so much that the major downturn causes you to abandon your strategy. And by having a plan, that's one of the things we're going to be able to do. You know, the worst time to create your market volatility strategy, Tony, is when the market's already fallen. Because now you're kind of already in it.
16: Yeah.
15: Now you have to kind of stay the course. That's like deciding whether you need a life jacket after you're falling out of the boat.
16: Yeah.
15: Right?
16: Yep. Yeah, so, that's true.
15: Yeah. So it's always good. You can always go to our website at safeharboroh.com. We have a risk assessment you can actually do. We can tell you what that means to make sure that you're allocated based upon that. That's why it's so important to do your risk assessment every year. As you age, you probably will find out that your risk tolerance is less and less. And you need to make sure your portfolio matches that as well.
16: Yeah. Yeah. And I love that you have that risk analysis that people can take. It's right there on your website. I encourage people to go to safeharboroh.com and take that, the Color of Money risk analysis, and get that done. And another way to deal with market volatility is, you know, have a plan before it arrives. Take that risk tolerance test. Figure these things out, right?
15: Yeah. You want to make sure that before the market hits or goes through a major downturn, that you're already allocated the correct way.
16: Yeah.
15: You know, and back in the days where you were 80 or 90% stocks and, you know, 10 or 20% probably fixed income, those days might be done. And you just need to make sure. And right now, yeah, the market is up. Everyone feels good. But all of a sudden, we will see our 10 or 15% hit. And then all of a sudden, people will start panicking. And you just need to make sure that you reallocate. One of the things I think most people don't realize, Tony, is when the market's actually going up is a great time for you to actually look at your risk tolerance, because you naturally get more risky because the stock portfolios have grown.
16: Sure. Yeah.
15: You can lock in some of those gains, make sure you're diversified from your risk level, and then move forward as well.
16: Yeah. Yeah. I like that. You know, understand, you know, each investment, get, you know, make rules for yourself. Look, I'm not going to sell when this happens. I'm only going to call my advisor if it gets to this point. But if you have a plan in place ahead of time, again, that's going to be the key, isn't it?
15: Yep. It is the key.
16: Yeah. Plan before the volatility arrives. Plan before retirement. Well, I think it's time.
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15: Well, this week I want to take the 20% market drop test. I want you to open all your investment statements and look at the total value of your overall portfolio. Now calculate what that would look like after a 20% decline. Now I'm going to give you an example. Let's just say you have $500,000 invested. A 20% decline would equal $100,000, which means your account level now, your account balance is now $400,000. Now ask yourself this. How would I react if I opened my statement and saw that number? Would you sell? Would you want to sell? Would you lose any sleep? Would you call your advisor? Hopefully the advisor's already talked to you. Would you change your retirement date? Would it affect the ability to pay any of your monthly expenses, especially if you're in retirement? Or could you remain patient because you already have an income and investment plan? Then look at your investment allocation. Ask yourself, does the amount of risk I'm taking actually match the amount of risk I'm comfortable experiencing? That's a very important distinction. You don't want to discover your actual risk tolerance after a major decline. So the financial workout this week is simple. Stress test your emotions before the market stress tests your portfolio.
16: There you go. I like that. That's really good. You know, I think these types of declines scare people, but you want to really make sure that you calculate where you're at, what would happen, how would you react, right? I mean, there's questions you have to ask yourself. Would you lose sleep over it? I like that one. That's a big key, isn't it?
15: It is. It is.
16: Yeah. And so now
17: it's time for Myth versus Muscle of the Week on Financially Fit Radio. In this corner, a common financial myth that could knock out your retirement plans. And in the other corner, the muscle, the financial truth that helps make your finances stronger.
15: Well, the myth, Tony, this week is I'll sell when the market starts falling and buy back once things settle down.
16: Huh.
15: Hear that a lot.
16: Yep.
15: So I think it's a common belief with a lot of investors. And actually, on the surface, it does sound a little bit logical, but sell before things get worse, wait for the uncertainty to disappear, then buy back. The problem is actually doing it, right?
16: Right.
15: Investors believe they recognize when a downturn is beginning. They believe they know when the bottom has arrived. No one knows when the bottom has arrived. They assume they're going to feel confident buying back in. And it's all based upon fear, right? So the muscle this week is basically you need to be able to build a plan designed to survive your market volatility. You need to know why you own certain investments. I think that's in key. You need to make sure you have a diversified portfolio. Not all stocks. You want to be, we talk about it before, whether it's international and U.S. stocks, maybe some annuities, maybe some life insurance. Maintain money for short-term needs. I think that's also a key too, is when the market does drop and all of a sudden you need money, you don't want to have to actually sell something that's down 20%. You also need to make sure you understand your time horizon as well. It's different if you're 40 versus you're 70. That's a fact. On that type of stuff. The other part of it is rather than get out, you might want to maybe rebalance. I mean, I've had discussions with clients, Tony, when the market's down, we go, maybe we should get a little bit more aggressive. Try to make some of that money back. It's the same thing when the market's up. Maybe we have discussions with our clients about, well, maybe this is the time to rebalance, lock in some of those gains and get you back to your risk tolerance. So you need to make sure that you're having those type of discussions with your advisor. You know, sometimes the best investment decision during market volatility is just not making a dramatic decision at all. Talk to your advisor. Make sure, how is this affecting my overall plan?
16: Yeah. Well, hey, guess what?
17: All right. Let's take a moment to cool down. This is where we wrap up today's show with one final thought to help strengthen your financial future.
15: Well, you know, Tony, here's the big takeaway today. You know, market volatility is unavoidable. Emotional investing isn't. You know, there's always going to be another scary headline. There's always going to be another market correction. There will always be another prediction about what markets are going to do next. 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
3: Oh, by the way, I'm calling him Camel Kurt. What about that? What do you think about that throw? Camel Kurt. Let me break it down for you. Camel Kurt. Kurt Cignetti. Camel. Yeah. Come on, Camel Kurt. CC. Like a Chanel bag, baby. Camel Kurt.
4: I'm in a great mood. I love it.
3: Man. You should. Love it. You should be in a great mood because of what happened last week. Can I ask you this question? Do you
4: what?
3: Are you a UNC Tar Heel fan? Like for football as well?
4: I got a Tar Heel fans parking only sign right over there to the side. You can't see it on camera here, but it's there.
3: It's there. Oh, it's there. Okay. Just checking your temp a little bit. I'm
4: what
3: excited,
4: a mess.
3: Man. Well, yeah. I don't know.
4: What a mess.
3: Well, you can say it's a mess, but I think Lumbo stepping down is good for the program. Just saying.
4: Oh, it's great, Linnell. For the program. The problem was all the Steve Belichick stuff that followed it with, you know, potential giving drugs to players and stuff going on behind the scenes. That's not great. That's tough.
3: Can I read a tweet that just annoyed me? Am I allowed to be annoyed?
4: Sure.
3: Please, you're
4: allowed to feel however you feel, man.
3: Please, Linnell, stop saying if I'm being honest. The clear implication is that you're often dishonest and lying to your audience. You used this phrase 6 times in the first hour this morning. Please. Thank you. Jeffrey Jump. Go fly a kite, pal. I mean, come on. That of all of the things that you could have tweeted into the show about, all the interesting commentary that we've had here on the program this morning, and that's what you decided to tweet at us about? You can tweet at me as long as you're not going to be like Jeffrey Jump. You can tweet at me. It's at NELL_BTP. I like LSU tonight. I think they're going to win big against Clemson. I do not feel like the teams are evenly matched. I think there's a clear talent gap between the two, and LSU is the better of the two Tiger programs in action tonight. One of the biggest differences, to me at least, is what LSU has at the quarterback position, guys. Sam Leavitt, I don't want to be wrong about Sam Leavitt, if I'm being honest. I know our guy Denton Day is pretty bullish on Sam Leavitt. I am eager to see, can he put it all together this year? I believe he does put it all together this year. I think Lane Kiffin is the perfect coach for Sam Leavitt. When you think about the tools that this kid has, when it's all clicking, I mean, he looks special, right? Dynamic athlete. The ball jumps out of his hands. He's able to make plays off schedule. He's a sturdy kid that's got a really good base. The thing about Sam Leavitt that's got to be cleaned up is every now and then he'll make a throw or a decision that makes you want to bang your damn head through the wall. That's got to be eliminated from Sam Leavitt. If he can, you know, do that ultimately, I mean, I think NFL talent evaluators are going to be drooling over this kid today in particular. Today in particular, I think he comes out and plays well. But overall on the season, man, I really am intrigued I really am intrigued by what he could be. And I think by season's end, we're going to be talking about him as one of the best quarterbacks in the landscape of college football, man. He's got it all from a physical tool standpoint. He can move. He can make plays off schedule. The arm talent is out of this world. He makes some throws that make you go, woo! He's a bad man. The hope is with Lane Kiffin, right? The hope is from Lane Kiffin is that he could get Leavitt to put it all together. He could be the guy that reins Leavitt in. And I believe that can be the case. I do. I think, say what you want about Lane as a person, right? Say what you want about Lane as a person, but, you know, he's a hell of an offensive mind. You can have all the, you know, issues that you want with him as a person, right? But the reality is you cannot deny what he is as an offensive mind. And I think you're going to see it on full display coming up here this evening, man. I fully expect Sam Leavitt not only to play well, but to play well to the point of people saying, damn, is this kid the best quarterback in all of college football? He's got some big shoes to fill, I would say, when you consider the play and the quarterback play that we've gotten to this point in week one. We're going to get to the quarterbacks coming up here momentarily. I'm going to take your calls, though. 310-840-4910 is the number. Will the distractions of the week in the past several weeks, will it cause a slip-up for LSU at home against Clemson? I'm asking you to hit me with your best shot. Shoot your shot, ladies and gentlemen. Who are you taking tonight? Clemson, LSU, from Baton Rouge. You taking the 11th-ranked LSU Tigers, or are you taking Clemson? 310-840-4910. Will the distractions cause a slip-up for LSU? Take your calls and let you shoot your shot next here on Westwood One Sports.
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1: 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We also can be heard on Sirius XM channel 260. So a bunch of different ways you can consume the product. Final hour of power coming up here momentarily. Curtis Granderson, Major League Baseball legend, going to join us in the final hour of the program. And we'll pick his brain on a bunch of different things, including what he thinks about the current eligibility issues that are plaguing the world of college athletics. Alex is in Miami wanting to check in. Alex, what's going on, man?
2: Hey, good morning.
1: Good morning. What's going on, man?
2: Hey, man, I wanted to hear your thoughts on Darian Mensah. He had a great game yesterday. His throws looked spectacular. Malachi Toney is legit, probably the second best wide receiver in college football, hopefully the first by the end. His throws look good. He looks like the best quarterback we've had in Miami in a long time.
1: So two options for you. You could either stick around for about 17 minutes and I'll rehash things on Miami, or you can go back and listen to the start of the show, baby. You think that we've gone 3 hours and haven't mentioned the University of Miami, brother, man? Alex, do you know me?
2: Hey, it's early over here, man. I just got up and I just started listening to you.
1: Nah, I feel you, but I appreciate you as always. No, your thoughts are spot on, though. I thought not only was Darian Mensah great last night, if I'm being honest, the bigger story to me was Malachi Toney. Like, Malachi Toney's the legit best wide receiver in college football. And I know people are going to say, Jeremiah Smith. Jeremiah Smith can't do what Malachi Toney can do after the catch. Jeremiah Smith is not as dynamic of an athlete as Malachi Toney is. Can I be honest? If I had a comp for Malachi Toney, it's almost like Percy Harvin reincarnated. And if you all know about what Percy was doing back in the day at the University of Florida now, that's what Malachi Toney honestly reminds me of, dog. I mean, just electric, dude. Really, really fun stuff watching him play. And the thing I love about Mally, man, he is authentically him, bro. Like, I don't think he's the type of guy to try to switch up or change for anybody. I think he is just the same Liberty City kid he's always been, man. And to be cooking the way that he's cooking in your home state, Slim, Malachi Toney's the real deal. Malachi Toney is the real deal. Can I also give some more love out here as we roll throughout week one of this college football season? Last week, when we came on the show, I told you all how geeked up I was about the performance of Jaden Maiava. And last night he continued it. Jaden Maiava was lit against Fresno State. 23 of 25, 349, and 3 touchdowns. The story for USC this year, the story for the Trojans this year, yes, they're a good football team. I think everybody in America understands that. But if you're looking for the story surrounding the USC Trojans, it's all about Lincoln Riley, man. It's all about Lincoln Riley. Is this going to be the year that Lincoln Riley, you know, gets over the hump? And he's got expectations, and he feels like, and I'm sure the country feels like, hey, it's kind of, you know, it's CFP or buyout. I feel like it's the reality for Lincoln Riley. If Lincoln Riley if Lincoln Riley and the Trojans do not end up in the college football playoff, he will be bought out. There will be buyout discussions at season's end. There will be. I just believe that that's the reality of the situation. The other thing that is fascinating about USC, if I'm being honest, is like that program since Lincoln Riley's got there. First of all, what was Lincoln Riley tasked with doing? He was tasked with getting them back to the promised land, man. We're talking about USC, damn it. Like this is the Trojans. It is ironic. I was just watching the Vince Young Netflix documentary, which is just sad as all get out, by the way. Like the way that his career in the NFL and in college unfolded is just sad as hell. But like USC is a blue blood college football program. But this year, man, it feels like they got all the pressure on them. And Lincoln Riley's got to win or else. I feel like we all can relate to a situation of like having an immense amount of pressure on us and, you know, having that going into a year or a job or an event where you had to perform well or else when all of the expectations were on you and you had to perform. You know, it feels like when having preseason conversation, USC is everyone's favorite pick outside of the top 12 to end up in the college football playoff. Everybody's got USC somehow, some way making it to the college football playoff. And it's similar to like me going into my senior year of high school. I was on the cusp of breaking my school's sack record, right? I was like 8.5 sacks away from breaking my school's sack record at the time. And going into the year, I'll never forget, man, my coach did the craziest thing. We're getting ready for week one, and

0: in 2015, I succumbed to the pressure. I couldn't handle it. He called me the best pass rusher in our entire county. In front of the whole team, guys. Come on, it's pressure. But you know what they say about pressure, baby? Pressure either busts pipes or makes diamonds. That's the reality of it. And just to wrap things up, big picture here on USC, Jaden Maiva looked great last night. It's flawless. Their offense looks lights out right now. If there was one thing that I would kind of knock them for last night, talk about USC, Waymon Jordan putting the ball on the turf. Can't do that. Can't do that, man. That running game for USC, Waymon Jordan, King Miller, like they're going to have to be the real deal come Big Ten play when it gets unchy, so to speak, and I think they will. But the reality is, man, when it comes to USC, I think Jaden Maiva is going to be in the Heisman conversation all season long, and based on the way he played last night, he should be, man. The kid can flat-out ball. But there's a lot of pressure on this program. Lincoln Riley has to win. If USC does not make it to the college football playoff, ladies and gentlemen, if USC doesn't make it to the college football playoff, we're going to have buyout conversations about Lincoln Riley. That's the next step. You don't make it to the CFP. We then begin to wonder, are you the dude for the job? This is USC. You got to win. But here's the thing, baby. Like I said, pressure either busts pipes or makes diamonds. And when it comes to USC, I don't think they're QBs or Zirconia. I think USC is the real deal. And they will live up to the expectations that folks across the country have for them, man. I believe in the quarterback. And at the end of the day, I believe in what pressure could ultimately do to them as a program. There's got to be a sense of urgency right now in Hollywood that hasn't existed there, you know, throughout Lincoln's tenure. There's got to be. Because if there's not, it's going to be a very, very interesting season for the USC Trojans, man. I'm excited for it, though. I truly am. This college football season, more than any in recent memory, I think is going to be super duper fun because, what's that P word? Parity. I don't believe there's a clear-cut best team in the country. I don't. I don't believe that team has been established yet. To me, it's the Indiana Hoosiers until proven otherwise. But everyone knows the teams that are on the list. Everyone knows that it's about six or seven teams, guys, that are on that list of, hey, they've got a real shot. It's Ohio State. It's Oregon. It's Texas. It's Indiana. It's Miami. It's Notre Dame. How long before Oklahoma's in that conversation? I know we were having some conversation earlier about OU, but how long before Oklahoma's in that conversation? John Mateer, dog, balled out last night for OU. Week one kind of sucks. It's fun because you like get your whistle wet and you like get to, you know, get back into the water, so to speak, after having all of this time off with no meaningful college football. Week one sucks because the matchups just traditionally aren't very good. It just is what it is. The main event of tonight and the main event really of week one of the college football season takes place tonight, 7:30 p.m. Eastern time from Baton Rouge, LSU versus Clemson, a little tiger-on-tiger warfare. LSU has been battling in the courts the past couple of weeks, so have to battle on the field tonight against Clemson. How will they fare? I'll tell you next. Final hour of power here on Saturday Morning Sports next.
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0: Fresh installment of Saturday Morning Sports with the youngest in charge. Now, Willingham getting you up to 11 a.m. Eastern Time. Curtis Cranderson getting ready to join the program coming up in about 20 minutes. I am honestly fascinated, one, for that conversation. But the more and more I think about it, and we've spent a majority of the past hour speaking of it, I'm geeked up for what we get tonight. And I hope it's a good game, but the more and more I think about it, I don't believe it's going to be. I don't, man. I really feel like, and maybe I'm wrong and I'm reading this totally wrong and I'm totally off. Maybe, I feel like LSU is about to beat the tar out of Clemson. I think there's something to all of the hubbub surrounding LSU. I think there's something to the way the country has spoke about them, man. When you're a coach, right, one of the most difficult things to do, I feel like, and obviously I have no coaching experience, so what the hell am I talking about? But I feel like it's tough to find different ways to keep your guys motivated. Now, for week one, of the college football season, if I have to go above and beyond to get you ready and hype and motivated for the season opener, then you in the wrong sport, brother. You're doing the wrong damn thing for a living. Give your NIL bag back. Honestly. That's just the reality of how I feel about it. But everyone has framed LSU and their fight in court versus the SEC. Everyone's framed it as some sort of distraction, right? Everyone's framed it as some sort of distraction for the Tigers, right? What if it's a rallying cry? What if it's a rallying cry? What if that is how the court case and the distractions are used? What if it's used as a rallying cry? A us against the world sort of mentality. That's how I feel it's going to be used. You don't give a team bulletin board material, especially the team that's the better of the two in the game. If I'm Clemson, I'm thinking, shh, America, shh, be quiet. Stop talking about them. Stop giving them fuel. Stop adding fuel to the fire, man. That's the fascinating part about all of this. How is LSU actually stomaching all of this? How are they actually taking this? I think it's going to end up being a rallying cry. I think it's something that brings them all together. I think they take this us versus the world mentality and they use it to dominate the Clemson Tigers tonight. The spread is set at 10 by our pals at the DraftKings Sportsbook. Hammer it. Hammer it. I got them winning big, baby. I'm telling you. I think they win big. And then I think the theme of week one of the college football season continues. Elite quarterback play. We saw Darian Mensa light it up last night. We saw Jaden Maiva last night light it up. We saw John Mateer light it up. I think Sam Levitt's next, baby. I think Sam Levitt is next, man. I'll officially shoot my shot one more time before we get out of here to wrap things up. I'll give you an official prediction for LSU and Clemson. And if you were just listening, you know, but, I like the Tigers.
1: Well, which Tiger do you like, Linnell?
0: The one with the stripes. All Tigers have stripes. That's the point. Stick around. They call that a tease in the old business. Curtis Granderson is going to join us coming up in about 16 minutes. Super duper excited for that conversation. We do have a call or two that's lined up before we reset things. Chris is in Lexington. Good morning, Chris.
2: Oh, Linnell, man. You know what? I was already geeked for today, brother. And what I always tell you, one of the best things I love about you is your energy, dude. I didn't even have to finish my Red Bull, brother. I am so ready to go. So thank you for continuing to energize me. All right. So you said that, you know, as we call through the college football season, called name and who we're champion for. I am, you know where I'm from? I'm a Notre Dame fan, brother. And I'll set the stage for you. I'm 56 years old, and my poor Pitt Panthers, not since Dan Marino was throwing touchdown passes have they been nationally relevant. I'm a Catholic kid from Western PA, and believe it or not, there's a huge Notre Dame fan base in Western Pennsylvania. And I've always was enamored with just the history.
0: I can imagine of Notre Dame. A lot of their talent comes from Western Pennsylvania.
2: Yes, starting with Joe Montana back in the 70s, exactly. So I started right around 1985, once Pitt kind of fell off the map. It was right around the same time NBC got that contract. I just started following. And, you know, Lou Holtz comes to town, and, you know, 37 years ago, we finally win our last national championship. And, you know, not since 1993, you know, when we lost to Boston College after upsetting Florida State, have we really been, even though we've made college football playoffs and whatnot, but I just remember several years ago when we got to the championship game against Alabama, we got boat raced. And I remember saying to myself, we just were not there. But I tell you what, Marcus Freeman to me, what he has built, I mean, I have not seen this many five-star recruits on that sideline since Captain Lou was manning that ship. And when we lost to Ohio
0: State, can I take the wind out of your sails? Can I take the wind out of your sails real quick? And I feel like, yeah. I never do this with you. I don't trust the quarterback, man. That's the only issue that I have with Notre Dame is I don't know if CJ Carr is the real deal. I know he played well last year, but the reality is, when the competition was stiff, he didn't play very well. You go back to the USC game, you go back to the Texas A&M game, and then you go back to the opener against Miami. I just don't know if he's got it, man. I just don't know if he's got it. My only doubt and reservation about Notre Dame.
2: No, and that is fair. And just like you talked about, you know, a little bit ago, Linnell, about Sam putting it all together, CJ's got a lot to prove. And all this Heisman talk, I'm just like, sure. we just stop it. You know what I mean? So yes,
0: well, exactly. He's got a great opportunity though, Chris. He does. I don't think you can deny that. I got to let you run because we're up against it. But I appreciate the call, man. Enjoy week one of the college football season, man. Let's do this. Week one got off to a bang on Thursday with the Colorado Buffaloes winning in amazing fashion. And if we're being frank, man, that win for Colorado, I thought, one of the signature wins since Coach Prime has gotten to town for several different reasons. One, I think folks, or the shine rather, is starting to kind of wear off of Colorado and Coach Prime. I think when he first got there, obviously he's a stimulus package for the state, for the university. It almost turned into like the Met Gala. Talking about Colorado games, everybody who was anybody was out there. Last night, they're playing in Atlanta, Georgia. Now, obviously, Prime hasn't coached the Buffs in Atlanta, somewhere that, you know, he was made famous at, right? They had probably the hottest rapper in Atlanta right now. He goes by the name of Belly Gang Cushington, run out with them on the field last night. And I think it's stuff like that, man. It's stuff like that for Coach Prime, why you get a kid to go block a field goal to win a game. They're willing to do anything for that dude. They want to run through a wall for him. There is a energy that he has. And I know people question, you know, the X's and O ability of Coach Prime, and they wonder how much of a tactician he is. I think he's a motivator. You know, when you create a coach on Madden, they got different tiers. Do you want to be a team builder? Do you want to be X's and O guru? Or do you want to be a motivator? Coach Prime is a motivator. And I think despite what the general public feels about the job that he's done at Colorado to this point, I believe they're just getting rolling. I do. That win, I thought, showed so much about the growth of the program year over year. Last year, think about the Achilles heel of Colorado. They couldn't run the football, and they couldn't stop the run. How did they beat Georgia Tech on Thursday night? By running the hell out of the football in stopping the run, most importantly. Super duper impressive win for Coach Prime and the Buffaloes. I'm excited to see what they can be throughout the rest of the year. They got to get quarterback figured out, though. Julian Lewis, the young pup, did not look very good, to say the least. You know who did look good at the quarterback position? And maybe good isn't strong enough of an adjective. How about that, John Lump? I may not have the, was it John Jump or John Lump? I got to go back to my Twitter mentions. Jeffrey Jump, I'm sorry. I may not have the, he recommends that I take public speaking one-on-one because I said, if I'm being honest, 12 times in the first 2 hours of the show. Well, I hope you can appreciate what I just said, Mr. Jump. Someone who did play well, someone who was damn near flawless, was Darian Mensa last night, dude. I mean, his performance was special, and I get it. The opponent is terrible, right? You're going up against a nobody. It's Stanford. They're in year number one of the Tevita Pritchard era. And I actually think Stanford's going to end up being a solid program under Tevita Pritchard. But the reality is there's levels to it. And Darian Mensa, his ball placement, his accuracy last night was absolutely off the charts. It's one of those flawless performances, man. 27 to 30, 401 yards, and not one, not two, not three, not four, but five passing touchdowns for Darian Mensa. Here was Darian Mensa post-game talking about what it meant to come back home to California.
3: Kind of personal to me coming back to California. Meant a lot, and you know, I just want to give all the glory to God. Shout out my teammates. Played a hell of a game, so yeah, felt good. Go 1-0, but more to be done.
0: Darian Mensa taking the high road, and look, he could have popped it a little bit more. I just read you the numbers. He was awesome last night. His greatness allowed for a historic performance at the wide receiver position. If you didn't get a chance to check out Miami and Stanford last night, you missed an absolute treat from Florida native, Liberty City's own, Malachi Toney, super sophomore that probably feels a little bit slighted, right? Everybody in the country is drooling. Wipe your shirt and wipe your lip. Everyone's drooling over Jeremiah Smith of Ohio State. But Malachi Toney says, hold the hell on, hold the phone. I'm the best skilled position player in the landscape of college football. I'm the most dynamic weapon in the landscape of college football. Last night, in week one, he began to prove it. A 42-year-old Hurricanes record shattered by Malachi Toney last night. He broke Miami's single-game receiving record set by Eddie Brown back in 1984. Malley last night, 12 receptions, 234 yards for Malachi Toney. And I'm going to get nerdy here for a second, so bear with me. There's so much to like about this kid. And when I say he's the best wide receiver in the country, it's not for clicks. Look at the nuance of the route running, the releases, the stems at the top of the routes. He's getting wide the hell open. Are you kidding? Malachi Toney, damn it, creates more separation than a damn divorce attorney. Look at the way this kid is working at the top of these routes. I'm going to retweet it out on my Twitter. It's at NELL_BTP. Are you kidding? The brother's special, man. The stems at the top of the routes, his ability to run after the catch, the hands. Think about this. Last year, he was targeted 141 times, had 109 catches, zero drops. Zero drops. Malachi Toney is special. And I think last night he showed, hey, I know Jeremiah Smith is great. I know he's going to get a lot of attention this year. But do not forget about me. I'm the best wide receiver. I'm the best skill player in all of college football. Liberty City's own Malachi Toney had this to say post-game about his record-breaking performance.
4: And it's amazing, man. Every week in and week out, we just keep getting better. The sky's the limit. There's no limit, actually.
0: It's No Limit. No Limit Tony is what they should call him, baby. I was excited to watch it, man. I was. I thought he was electric. And if you don't want to take my word for just how electric Malachi Tony is, why don't you take the word of his head coach, Mario Cristobal? Coach Cristobal had this to say postgame about the performance of a super sophomore.
4: You got to defend one or the other. And the way they were crowding the box, it lends to that being there. You know, you have to execute it. And he's an elite route runner. I think Darren Wentz improved his accuracy. His, the timing of his throws, his ability to read the field really stood out. He brings a ton of energy to the team as well. So I thought Malachi, I thought Cooper did well. You know, Upshaw certainly was a touchdown catch. There's a lot of guys.
0: He was great, man. And look, Coach Cristobal deserves some credit. I know he took a lot of flack going into last year. And that run that he took the Hurricanes on, I think, garnered a lot of respect throughout the landscape of college football. Brother can coach, and he can recruit as well, man. The fact that they landed Malachi Tony, he is going to be appointment television all throughout the course of the college football season. We're up against it, and we're about to take a quick timeout before Curtis Granderson joins us. But thrilled. When I say that Malachi Tony is the best wide receiver in the country, I know everyone's going to say, "What did Jeremiah Smith, did he get captured by aliens?" No, he didn't. I just believe in Malachi Tony that much. There are two different types of receivers, first and foremost. I just think Malachi's more dynamic because of the feet and the athleticism.
5: I think there's probably some truth to that. I mean, and you know you're going to get flack from the Ohio State fans out here. I mean, it's just the way it goes. But also, I mean, if we're being honest at the end of the day, this is like comparing supermodels. Like, yeah, both of these guys are just incredible. But Malachi Tony paired with when I heard that Darian Mensa was going to Miami. See, I covered him at Duke last year up close. So when I knew he was going to be connecting with Malachi Tony. I like the sound of that because, I mean, Mintz is just, I mean, you saw it last night. The dude, he's so accurate. He's such a pure passer.
0: He's being slept on.
5: I love that connection.
0: He's being slept on in terms of the NFL.
5: I agree.
0: There's a real opportunity for him to play himself into the QB1 role by the end of the year in terms of being QB1 in the 27 draft. I think it's wide open. Think about the quarterback play that we've gotten. Mensa, Mateer, Mayava. I mean, it's been electric to start here, man. Everybody but Julian Lewis. Julian Lewis was so bad Thursday. Honestly.
5: We haven't even seen Dante Moore yet.
0: Come on, baby. I think it's going to be fun. We'll see Sam Leavitt tonight as we got Clemson and LSU locking horns. I just like paused for a second because I was thinking, what the heck's going on? I got an ice maker over to the left of me in my freezer, and like things are rumbling and bumbling. I don't have any pets, so I'm wondering, what the hell was that noise? The noise that you hear into your microphone, you've heard the noisy sounds of my voice. You'll hear from Major League Baseball legend Curtis Granderson. He joins us next here on Westwood One Sports.
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0: Week one of the college football season continues later on this afternoon, noon Eastern time. We'll get the defending champs in action, man. I'm excited about that to see. What did I call them earlier? Camel Kurt. Excited to see Camel Kurt in the Hoosiers in action starting at noon Eastern time. It feels like they're a team as well that's being a little bit slept on in terms of their ability to win the college football playoff. And look, they have all the talent in the world. And I believe they just added two players to the roster by way of a temporary restraining order that was granted. So they're going to have the horses. The massive question facing Indiana is you got Heisman Trophy level quarterback play a season ago out of Fernando Mendoza. What do you get this year with Mr. Hoover? You know what I can't help but think? I'm watching Coach Prime in the Buffaloes the other night take on Georgia Tech. And you know what I immediately began to think? Well, Campbell Sigg clearly knows more than me, so let me not question Campbell Sigg. How did he let Alberto Mendoza out the door? How did he let him out the door? That kid can spin it. He can run a little bit. He can spin it. I don't know how he let him out the door, and how that was a thing. I'm fascinated to see how they fare throughout the course of the year. They got a cakewalk coming up here, you know, this afternoon. But man, I don't know if a defending champion has received less respect going into the following year than Indiana. And maybe I'm totally off kilter with this, but it just doesn't feel like they're being talked about from their preseason ranking. Like the fact that they were ranked sixth in a preseason poll. Okay. I don't really know how the teams ahead of them have a better argument or a better case, but okay. They came in ranked sixth of the teams ahead of Indiana. I think this is the difference. I think the coaches poll, the AP, would all take the quarterbacks ahead of Josh Hoover. I think that's probably, and maybe I'm tripping, I could be totally wrong. I think that's where the conversation kind of starts and why they're viewed the way that they're viewed. But man, I don't know. Like that's even something that I think is extremely debatable. Like, Josh Hoover's balled the last 2 years, America. He just has. Now, he's not the biggest. He's not the fastest. He's not like a super mobile cat. But like, dude, neither was Fernando. Neither was Fernando Mendoza. But he was accurate. And Coach Shanahan was dialing it up for him, baby. It just is what it is. I feel like, As we roll throughout the course of the regular season, I think Mike Shanahan and Josh Hoover will figure things out together. He'll play well. And I think Indiana's going to be a force to be reckoned with, man. And I get it. I'm acting like they're being just totally disrespected and getting no love at all. But like when you rank the defending champs, six in the preseason poll. That's kind of how I feel. We talked about the play of Malachi Toney and where he ranks amongst the best receivers in all of where he ranks amongst all the receivers in college football. Don't forget about Charlie Becker either, man. I expect Charlie Becker to have a big time year this year for Indiana. When you consider what he was last year, you're older, you're stronger, a little bit more mature. 20 yards of reception is 20 yards of reception. That was the story last year for Charlie Becker. And he's one of those dudes that like walks into your local Walmart in Indiana and you wonder, is he a surfer or the starting wide receiver of the football team? I just can't wait for the presser tonight. And I know I'm a sicko. But literally, like, make no mistake about it. Like, that is what I will be falling asleep to. Campbell Sigg tonight. And honestly, I hope the game is close just so he can be a little pissy at the podium, if I'm being real. I honestly hope the game is a little close just so I get a little piss and vinegar out of Campbell's Sig at the presser, baby. Sign me up. I'm geeked up for it, baby. I'm geeked up for it. You know, every year, every week, there's a massive upset. Maybe we've already had our massive upset after UMass just totally embarrassed Rutgers the other night. Is there a team that's on upset alert this weekend? As we look at the slate, is there a team? And everyone's going to say, well, LSU. No, LSU was not on upset alert, America. But is there a team within the top 25 that's on upset alert tonight? I don't know if there is. Unless, you know what really would be fascinating? First and foremost, we haven't talked about this yet, but it was something that I spoke about during the week. You know who deserves to lose today? Just off the strength? Penn State. I hope Marshall goes into Penn State and ruins their whiteout. That idiot of an institution. Thurl, I don't know if you're familiar with the gutsy, ballsy decision that they made.
1: Oh, yeah.
0: To go out and honor Joe Paterno 15 years after you removed his statue. I mean, it's just a tone deaf, wild, so many adjectives to describe what happened, man. I was stunned when I saw, and I think I first saw it from the New York Post, so I immediately called poppycock. Thinking, no way that they're actually doing this, because this is a New York Post story, and you know the New York Post doesn't doesn't get things accurate all the time, right? No, they got this one right. A museum was opened for 8 hours on Thursday. I don't know what the hours of operation are for today. Out at Penn State, out at Beaver Stadium, but we'll see. I don't want anyone, anytime like there's like a monument or a statue or a museum for someone like Joe Paterno, who is all of a sudden a controversial figure, anytime there's like a memorial, I worry about it getting vandalized. And I don't, no matter what you think about Joe Paterno or what happened, right? Him getting that museum vandalized or trashed would be just a absolutely awful look. If I'm being honest, man, it just would be. It just would be. I don't know how often this has happened, but we got something super special happening today. On the Westwood One Sports app, the Black College Football Hall of Fame Classic presented by NHTSA, Albany State versus Johnson C. Smith University, a 3:30 p.m. Eastern time kickoff. Tale of the tape is fascinating. Johnson C. Smith University, the Golden Bulls, have two brothers that I think have legit NFL ability if they can get found and put big enough numbers up. The running back, Bobby T. Smith, and the receiver for Johnson C. Smith University, Brevin Caldwell, both named to the 2026 Black College Football Player of the Year Award watch list. Both of those dudes, you know, big-time players for that Golden Bulls offense. Their quarterback, Parker McQuarrie, is somebody that's got a very interesting opportunity going into this year. He replaces Kelvin Durham, who's been at the helm for Johnson C. Smith University the past several years. So anytime you get a new starter coming in, it's obviously big-time news. On the flip side for Albany State, they're a team, and I got to look it up just to be certain. They're a team that I believe has had some NFL talent previously. As far as this year's team is concerned, they're a group that's going to try and maul you up front. They are a big, big group. Tanner Turner is considered one of the best offensive linemen in all of you know, the HBCUs out there across the country. 6'4", 330 pounds. He is somebody that is a mountain of a man and is going to need to hold up in pass protection in order for this, you know, passing game to get going. Jaquan Graham for Albany State was, you know, really one of their best players last weekend in their season opener. I expect him to have another big performance coming up this weekend. Special presentation being brought to you today via the Westwood One Sports app. The Black College Football Hall of Fame Classic presented by NHTSA. Whether you get pulled over or get into a crash, drinking and driving will change your whole world. 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Is the number here on Saturday Morning Sports with the youngest in charge, Donnell Willingham. One final segment, man. Get in where you fit in on the phones. 310-840-4910. If the phones aren't your thing, you can get at us in the YouTube chat as well. Just search Westwood One Sports Night. We had a lot to get to in the final segment. I'll give you my official prediction for Clemson versus LSU later on tonight. And then I got something super special for you to wrap things up. We talked earlier, right, about Coach Prime and the Colorado Buffaloes and the win that they had on Thursday. To me, shocking the college football world because not a lot of people were picking Colorado going into that game. Brent Key and Georgia Tech turned into a pretty respectable program. Coach Key has done a tremendous job. We talked about the Buffaloes earlier. On the other side of the break, I'll tell you the massive, massive opportunity that Deion Sanders and the Buffaloes have going in to next week. That's next. You know what's next?
25: Is the NFL sleeping on the Seahawks? The Super Bowl champs return. Sam Darnold and that dominant defense. With so much focus on the Rams, could Seattle sneak up on the league in their bid to repeat? Westwood One Sports.
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0: I got a bone to pick. Westwood One Sports, Linnell Willingham, Youngest in Charge. I'll get you up to 11. Last segment of the show. As I quickly get the housekeeping things out the way, I got a bone to pick. Is this what today is going to be about? I'm scrolling on the timeline, and I'm going to go watch, College Game Day. Once this is like over with, there's College Game Day on today, right? Through, I'm sure, right?
1: Yeah, it's on right now.
0: So there we go. I'll go wrap that. The fact that I wasn't watching it during the show, I'm just a rookie. But I'll go watch that when we're done here. Have they been talking about Lane Kiffin all morning? Have you been watching there while you've been? Because I see you back there grinding, editing, doing what you do. Have they been talking about Lane content all morning, dude?
1: They've gone over it a little bit, but it hasn't been like the main topic.
0: It's all over Twitter.
1: Surprisingly.
0: It's all over Twitter. I literally cannot go on Twitter without looking at Lane getting slandered by folks. Holy cow.
1: They actually just did an interview with Sigs.
0: Hey, Campbell City. So look, we got two nicknames that we done unearthed through. We got Hoodie in the Heels. Camel City.
1: That's right.
0: Hoodie in the Heels. I can't lie. If they were to do like a documentary on Belichick's tenure in Chapel Hill, they should call it Hoodie in the Heels, damn it. I'm excited about, man. I'm excited for the game later tonight. You know what I'm more excited about, though, if I'm being honest? I'm more excited for the conversation to shift back to football and for it to not be about court cases or anything of that nature. Like, I'm here for the football. Give me all the football conversation. I'm here for that, ladies and gentlemen. That is what I care about the most here. I also care about the well-being of the players. I said that I was going to do this every year that I'm on the air, before the NFL season starts, before the college football season starts. As someone that has unfortunately shredded their knee apart 3 different times, I just pray for good health out there today. I don't want to see anybody getting carted off on ambulance. I said ambulance to be funny. Ambulance. Urban joke. I don't want to see anybody, shred a knee. I don't want to see anyone carted off. I just want to see good football, man. And can I just send a message? And who do we blame for this? Why does the slate suck so bad this weekend? For it to be week one and the slate to be this terrible, and we have so many limited matchups in terms of like ranked versus ranked, good on good. It's just fascinating, man. It's fascinating to see it all. It is fascinating to see it all. But who do we blame, though? Who do we blame for the slate being terrible this weekend? When I look at it, and I don't want to make it seem like it's all bad. I keep calling, and I got to correct myself, I keep calling LSU Clemson the main event. The main event of this weekend is on Sunday night between Louisville and Ole Miss. Our pals at the DraftKings Sportsbook have Ole Miss as a 6.5-point favorite. We talk about stories all the time here in the landscape of pro sports. Is there a better story in all of college football than Darian Mensah? And I'm not for dudes going through the courts to get their eligibility and whatnot. I just say follow the rules of the damn conference. But in the case of Trinidad Chambliss, man, do what you got to do. Do what you got to do. I'm excited to see that kid. Last year, for him to burst onto the scene the way that he did, being a former D2 cat, it's what college football and what sports is all about, man. That kid is on the short list of like Heisman contenders for the year. Gotta be. Gotta be. I'm eager to see and this is like a bigger picture question in terms of like the season, which quarterback is going to do the most to help their NFL draft stock? Which quarterback's going to do the most to hurt their NFL draft stock? Because I was looking at a mock draft. Dane Brugler put out his first mock draft of the season ahead of week one. And I believe there were only three first-round quarterbacks taken. It was Arch Manning. It was Dante Moore. And then middle of the first round, I think he had the Steelers taking CJ Carr. I don't believe there's only going to be three first-round quarterbacks. I don't believe that. I think Darian Mensah is going to go round one. I think someone's going to fall in love with Trinidad Chambliss. Dante Moore, we know, is a lock. We know Arch is a lock. I don't think CJ Carr is a lock because I don't think CJ Carr is a lock to leave South Bend. I don't. Like, how, if you think about it, right? If I'm advising CJ Carr, the only way I come out is if I have a guaranteed first round grade. Because the money that you get for returning and getting to put another good year of film on tape and putting yourself in position to potentially be the number one pick the next year, it'd be hard for me to pass up. It would be. But that's why I'm like, eh, what do you got to see from CJ Carr for him to come out and go in the first round? What do you have to see from, you know, Julian Sand throughout the course of the year? What do you have to see from all these dudes, man? The one that I'm most fascinated by, and I've mentioned his name a couple of times here throughout the offseason, really last week when we caught up with my man, when we caught up with my man from, I'm totally blanking on who we had during the week, the college football expert that we

0: Also, sorry to the listening audience. That was so awkward. There are some of you out there that were thinking, is he ever going to find it? When you have a brain lapse like that, to get the train back on the tracks, ladies and gents, it's impressive. It's impressive. Can I tell you all what I'm secretly doing right now? I'm a degen. I'm currently trying to concoct a $5 parlay.
1: Oh, my God.
0: I got four legs right now. I got Alabama, East Carolina over 48.5. I got LSU minus 6.5. I got Marshall, Penn State over 30.5. I have Ball State and Ohio State over 48.5 because I think Ohio State's going to win by 60. I'm looking for some other spreads here. I think the play for today is just going to the blowouts and then going alt spread on the over. I think that's the move for today. You with me?
1: I hate parlays. I mean, I agree with some of those numbers. I hate parlays, Linnell. I don't like all of my money being tied up into four or five things having to go right. I would just rather hit them one at a time. So at least I win something if I'm right. But that's just me. So.
0: I mean, if you're watching on YouTube, first of all, this is your incentive to go check out the YouTube stream. I mean, I don't think I've ever put forth a more disappointing look. I am... They call me the pimp of the parlays. I'm the parlay pimp.
1: Is that what they call you?
0: That's what they call me now. The last 2 years, I've hit a parlay, or 3 years rather, I've hit a parlay on my birthday.
1: Okay. So
0: Commander's same game parlay.
1: So it's the youngest in charge, and it's the pimp of the parlays.
0: The pimp of the parlay pimp? No?
1: Let's get Josh Graham in here. Let's get some of his picks from last night. You know what I'm saying?
0: Well, he's gambling again, according to the streets are saying that he's gambling again. I love our friends at the DraftKings Sportsbook because they allow you to parlay. I'm going to give you a parlay on the way out. I'm trying to concoct it in real time. Oh, wow. Maryland versus Hampton.
1: Gross. What is that number?
0: If you're sprinkling a little change on Maryland Hampton, you got a problem, pal. You got a problem, and I may have a problem. 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That is gonna do it though for a fresh installment of Saturday Morning Sports, a Week One edition of Saturday Morning Sports with the youngest in charge, and Will again. Appreciate you all being here for us. We're efforting, because I know I did not pay off the tease of Curtis Granderson. You all probably think I'm a big fat liar. A little bit of a miscommunication issue. Plan is 10:20 a.m. Eastern time tomorrow. We will have MLB legend Curtis Granderson stopping by the program. Enjoy all the college football. Eat a bunch of wings. Ranch over blue cheese always, flats over drums always, and don't leave your buffalo chicken dip unattended. That's all I'll say. Thank you to our guy Andrew. Thank you to our guy Will the Thrill Dalton. Back with you tomorrow right here on Westwood One Sports.
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0: started a business here, and raised his own family here. 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
1: No one knows Vivek like I do. 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This state gave him opportunities he could never have dreamed of. 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Because the system's rigged against the people we care about. And that's not fair. 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That's why we need him as governor.
0: Fighting for his home and all Ohioans. 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
13: Today's broadcast is presented by Buckeyes Care, and it's the season opener and the 137th season of football for Ohio State. The Buckeyes rank preseason number one in the two major polls, playing host to Ball State from the Mid-American Conference. Jim, we know the expectations are always high. Those rankings add to those expectations.
14: Every year, Paul, the expectations for Ohio State football is high. You're exactly right. But, you know, Ohio State's coming off a couple losses. They lost that Big Ten championship game to Indiana and then the Cotton Bowl to Miami. So they're hungry to get back on the left side of the column, getting that winning side of the column. And how are they going to do it? Well, they got a good quarterback coming back in Julian Sain, Jeremiah Smith. Both those guys will be Heisman hopefuls by the end of the year. Defense, best in the country last year for Ohio State, but they had to replace eight starters. Who's going to step up on that side of the ball and make plays? You got to think Kenyatta Jackson, one of the captains, Peyton Pierce, will be the leaders of that defense. We need to see how that comes throughout the course of the year. And, hey, don't beat yourselves. That's what every coach says the first game. So how do you do that? Well, you got to be clean on the penalties and no turnovers in the ball game. If Ohio State can avoid costly penalties, avoid turnovers, they should be in good shape today.
13: From down on the field, Tyler Danberg, we hope that the new turf will sound as good on the radio as it looks in person.
15: Well, it certainly pops, Paul, and it feels good. We got to walk around it earlier today. There was a lot of rain overnight and into the morning, but you'd never know it by just walking around it. It's got a little bounce to it. It is a little bit of a cushion, and it absorbs a lot. Now, it is brand new, and Ryan Day said it is Jeremiah Smith approved.
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0: Ohio State and Ball State coming up at 12:30. 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And while the Buckeyes and Cardinals have never met, we'll take you back to another opener against a different Cardinal team, the Louisville Cardinals, September 5th, 1992. Ohio State would get on the board first that afternoon, kicking a field goal on their opening drive to go up 3-0 before scoring their first touchdown of the season in the second, thanks to Joey Galloway.
1: And here's an end around. The give goes to Galloway, still behind the line of scrimmage. Turns forward, has running room, 40, 30-yard line, 25, one man to greet, 15, 10, 5, end zone, touchdown! Ohio State, no flags are down. 50 yards.
0: With Ohio State up 10-0, both teams would turn the ball over a couple of times and gave Louisville a chance to close the gap right before halftime.
1: First and goal at the 3. Brown will fire into the end zone. Has a man there. It's a touchdown. He connects to his brother, Tim Walton, beaten over in the far corner of the end zone, and Louisville gets 6 here in the closing seconds of the first half.
0: Ohio State's Steve Tovar would block the extra point in what would be a key play of the game, sending things to halftime with Ohio State up 10-6. Turnovers continued to plague Ohio State in the third quarter. A lost fumble and quarterback Kirk Herbstreit's second interception of the afternoon put Louisville in position to take the lead.
1: Second and one at the 6 of Ohio State. Brown on the give. Hawkins right up the middle. End zone touchdown, Louisville.
0: Now trailing 13-10, Ohio State responded quickly and was able to retake the lead just 5 plays later.
1: On first down, the give goes to Cothran. Right up the middle. Touchdown! Right smack up the middle, the quick trap up the middle, and Cothran from 9 yards out scores. Ohio State back on top.
0: Now up 17-13, Ohio State kept making things hard on themselves with another lost fumble before being able to tack on a field goal in the fourth to go up 20-13. But with 3 minutes left, Louisville quarterback Jeff Brohm led the Cardinals down the field to try to tie things up with under a minute to play.
1: Brohm over center, second and goal at the 2.5. Backs in the eye. The give goes to Dawkins. He is into the end zone, untouched. Touchdown, Louisville. Nobody got a hand on Dawkins right up the middle.
0: Now down 1, 20-19 with 33 seconds remaining. Louisville coach Howard Schnellenberger elected to go for 2 and the win.
1: Dawkins will kind of line up on the slot over on the right side. Asher is the only running back behind Brohm. He's over center. He's back to pass. He's rolling out to his left. He's pressured. He throws it into the end zone. It's incomplete. And Ohio State has dodged a big, big bullet right there.
0: And that would do it as Ohio State escaped Louisville 20-19, 34 years ago today, September 5th, 1992. Today's flashback was presented by the Ohio State Wexner Medical Center, the team physicians for Ohio State Athletics. Coming up, we'll run down what's happening today in the Big Ten as the AEP Energy Buckeye pregame show continues on the Ohio State Sports Network from Learfield.
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0: Back at Ohio Stadium, Skip Mossick with a check of the early games we'll be tracking for you throughout the day today. We'll start you in the Big Ten. Sixth-ranked Indiana opens the season hosting North Texas. IU coach Kurt Cignetti on North Texas and new coach Neil Brown.
8: Team won 12 games last year, a new coaching staff, a lot of new players. I think it was 50 transfers and 70 total guys. Neil Brown, good football coach. Accustomed to a setting like this, beat LSU when he was at Troy a while back. So we got to get ready to go.
0: Also at noon, over in Lincoln, Nebraska opens with Ohio. Nebraska coach Matt Rhule says you can see a lot of Frank Stolich personality in the Bobcats.
9: They still retain his DNA of being a tough, physical football team, unbelievably well-coached football team, great players. Coach Hauser has taken over in a unique situation and did a great job in the bowl game.
0: Earlings in the top 25, Alabama will host East Carolina. Houston welcomes in Oregon State. Around the state, noon games, Bowling Green will host Tarleton State. Miami in action at Pittsburgh. Kent State travels to South Carolina. Again, it's Ohio State and Ball State kicking right around 12:30. Plenty more to come from Ohio Stadium as the AEP Energy Buckeye pregame show continues on the Ohio State Sports Network from Learfield.
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0: Well, we had some rain earlier today. That has moved out of here. Lots of sunshine, 74 degrees here at Ohio Stadium in Columbus, where Ohio State will open the season hosting Ball State. Kick is at 12:30, where there are just three players remaining from Ohio State's 2022 signing class. One of them is fifth-year defensive end Kenyatta Jackson, who decided to return for a final season. He shared why and more with our Tyler Danberg.
31: Kenyatta, what will you be thinking about the most as you stand in the tunnel waiting to run out on your senior day?
32: First off, it's going to be about Ball State. You know, I got to get through the game first. But, I mean, it's going to be a lot of emotions going through my head. You know, my first, last game in the shoe. So it all comes down to the first game, which is Ball State. So,
31: you're back for your fifth year. Why was it important for you to come back for another year here at Ohio State?
32: I think everyone I could have went to the NFL. But me personally, I think that, you know, I left some things on the table here at Ohio State. I want to accomplish some goals that I didn't accomplish with my time being here. So it was just, you know, that's pretty much why I came back. And then the guys, you know, the Carson Hensmans, the Bennett Christians, you know, the people that I played with for a very long time, you know, I just want to go out with them as well. So
31: what do you think fans will see about you that's different this year, Kenyatta?
32: My mentality. I think I did a phenomenal job, you know, coming into, you know, fall camp with this mindset that, you know, I got to be a leader, got to be a vocal leader. I got to change. And I think I did that. My teammates and my coaches can probably, you know, vouch for me or whatever, but my mentality for sure.
31: How did you grow as a leader this offseason?
32: I'm just being more vocal, stepping out of my shell. You know, I'm not the type of guy that, you know, talk a lot. I'm just, you know, the lead by example type of guy, but I had to be more vocal with the new guys coming in and, you know, yeah.
31: Talking to Ohio State defensive end Kenyatta Jackson Jr. Kenyatta, what was the moment like getting to find out that you were named a captain at Ohio State?
32: It was a blessing, man. It was a blessing. When Coach Day was saying the names, you know, I was thinking that my name was going to be called, but at the same time, I was kind of scared or whatever. But, you know, he eventually called my name, and, you know, emotions, you know, just fell through the roof, man. I worked very hard this offseason. Like I said previously, I try to change who I am, my personality, trying to talk to the guys, you know, not just on the defensive side, but on the offensive side and even special teams. And, I mean, I was rewarded.
31: What did you do to try and help bring in the newcomers, especially in the defensive line room, to grow accustomed to Ohio State?
32: It all goes back to Coach Mick. You know, Coach Mick, he really, you know, put us in, you know, hard, tough situations where we had to bond and, you know, lean on one another. You know, we have these mini squads that, you know, in different position groups that each leader of the team had to, you know, control. And, you know, I had guys in the running back room, the specs room, you know, the O-line room, and I took them out a couple of times. We did some fun things together. But, I mean, we had a lot of time spent together. So, I mean, that's probably why, you know, we're so close now.
31: What was your favorite thing you guys did together as a mini squad?
32: We went to K1 Speed. You know, we did a couple of races. You know, some people lost, some people won. I'm not going to, you know, throw that out there. But, you know, we had some fun.
0: So Ohio State defensive end Kenyatta Jackson with our Tyler Danberg. Coming up as we continue counting you down to Ohio State and Ball State, we'll get our Buckeye breakdown with Jim Lachey as the AEP Energy Buckeye pregame show continues on the Ohio State Sports Network from Learfield.
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0: And welcome back, everybody, to Ohio Stadium here in Columbus. Season opener as Ohio State plays host to Ball State. Kick at 12:30 as we bring in our offensive lineman to protect us this morning, Jim Lachey. Great to see you. Great back to be back for another season as we begin our Elk and Elk 2-deep report. And Jim, what position group do you see having, I guess, the most rotation in that 2-deep today?
12: I got your blind side all the time, Skip. I think the biggest rotation you'll see, and we've seen it like this for several years since Larry Johnson's been our defensive line coach, will be that defensive line. You'll rotate at least five different defensive tackles in there, probably four or five defensive ends throughout the course of the game. And, you know, that's twofold, right? You want to kind of keep those guys fresh, number one, and number two, you want to look at matchups, and they got certain matchups on certain guys, certain situations down and distance that you want to get those guys in there. So that's kind of a luxury that's kind of always been the case with Coach Johnson. He just doesn't have four guys. He has a boatload of guys that he can kind of roll in and roll out of there.
0: 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Call 1-800-ELK-OHIO. 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Let's tackle it. Call today for same-day service. And, you know, Jim, I'm sure that Buckeye defense ready to create some turnovers against Ball State quarterback Keldrick Luster. While small in stature, is really put together. He's a tough kid, but question is, who's the shortest quarterback you remember blocking for, in either in college or the NFL?
12: Let's go through. Ohio State, we had Arch Sleister, and then 3 years with Mike Tomczak. NFL, Dan Fouts. And then I went on to Steve Berline for a game with the Raiders, Doug Williams and Mark Rippon for the majority of his career. And then at the end, we had Heath Shuler and Trent Green and Rich Gannon. So probably out of all those, I would say Tomczak and probably Rich Gannon. And those guys were 6'1", 6'1 and a half, 6'2". So it is a little bit different to have a 5'10 quarterback. But, you know, this guy, Keldrick Luster, proven that he can play at this level. He's done it at two different colleges now, coming here to Ball State, Texas State being his college last year, coming here to Ball State. And what they do, they'll move the pocket around a little bit. They won't make him stand as a drop-back passer. He'll move it, you know, keep him on the move. And, you know, that's kind of to his advantage because he can tuck it and run it any time. And, you know, he's a guy that won't be easy to bring down. You're going to have to get a lot of hats to the football, especially when the quarterback is running the ball down the field.
0: Jim Lachey, great to be back. Great to be back with you. Have a great broadcast today.
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0: Coming up, we'll be rejoined by the voice of the Buckeyes, Paul Keels, as our AEP Energy Buckeye pregame show continues on the Ohio State Sports Network from Learfield.
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17: Ohio State begins the season hosting the Ball State Cardinals today. Steve Shaw is the national coordinator for college football officials and discusses the rules changes going into this season. First, he speaks on the biggest change, targeting violations, not carrying into the next game.
11: Well, it is our biggest change, probably the one the fans like the most. But just to make sure everybody's grounded, it is an experimental rule, and our commissioners wanted it to be experimental because they want to ensure the targeting rule has really served us well. It's changed the way players play the game in terms of use of the head, use of the helmet, and we want to continue that. The targeting numbers have come down each year, so we don't want to do anything that backs us away from targeting and how we protect our student athletes. So the rule is experimental, but as you say, now we've really eliminated the carryover, and that created a lot of the angst in our game. And so you'll still, if you're guilty of targeting, you'll still be disqualified for that game, but it won't carry over to the first half of the next game. Now, I will note that if you get a second targeting foul in the season, then you will miss the first half of the next game. And if you should get a third targeting foul, you'll be disqualified from that game and miss the entire next game. But just point of note and for reference, last year, 2015, we only had six players in FBS that had two targeting fouls in the season. And that's a compliment to the coaches and players to check their play, their basically their behavior, their technique, to ensure they don't continue that behavior.
17: I understand. Steve, the other change that will be noticeable is offensive pass interference. 10 yards now instead of 15. What went into that?
11: The coaches really felt like a 15-yard offensive pass interference was a drive killer. There was very little chance to overcome that. And they really wanted to make it 10 yards. In addition, the 15-yard penalty is primarily reserved for personal fouls and unsportsmanlike conduct. We've changed a lot of things. Illegal batting, illegally kicking the ball, it used to be 15. Now they're all 10. Now, everybody knows, you know, defensive pass interference. It's really a spy foul. Everybody thinks it's 15 yards, but it's a spy foul at a maximum of 15 yards. So this gets a little more balance between the offense and defense. But a point of note, there's no change in how we officiate offensive pass interference. It's just a change in the penalty from 15 yards to 10.
17: Gotcha. Are there some other points of emphasis that'll be new this year, Steve?
11: There are. One of the things, and this was really a pretty big change, doesn't get much press, but we've modernized the unsportsmanlike conduct rule. Before, we had a list of things that were unsportsmanlike conduct. It was a laundry list. It couldn't keep up with the players. And quite frankly, the things that were automatic weren't always called. Spinning the ball, sometimes spiking it. So we've modernized it. The Rules Committee felt the judgment the officials were using in calling unsportsmanlike conduct, they weren't being overly technical, but if a player crossed the line, they got the marker down. So now there's a judgment component. Anything that interferes with orderly game administration, taunting actions, anything directed at an opponent, and there's no leeway there, taunting will be penalized. And then abusive, threatening, obscene, or celebratory actions that are demeaning to the game or opponent, those will be penalized, but those will be in the hands of our officials as judgment.
17: Also, there's an additional coaches replay challenge going into this season. That's Steve Shaw, the national coordinator for college football officials. Coming up next, we'll hear from Mick Tidrow, the radio play-by-play voice of the Ball State Cardinals, as our AEP Energy Buckeye pregame show continues on the Ohio State Sports Network from Learfield.
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24: This is the home of the Buckeyes, the Fan 2. 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
17: Welcome back to Ohio Stadium, the Buckeyes hosting Ball State, and our opportunity to talk with Nick Tidrow, the voice of the Ball State Cardinals. So much like Ohio State, a whole new group of people they have to get familiar with. That's kind of a lot of work, isn't it, Mick?
16: It is, Paul. I appreciate you having me on pregame to talk some Ball State football, but it is 50 guys that were on the roster last year on the team this season, and I think they've gelled really well. They've took camp to heart. They took spring ball to heart, and the biggest thing for everybody to keep an eye on is what was happening at the quarterback position. Keldrick Luster is the new guy in town that beat out Tyler Mazzell for the starting job, and there's a lot of excitement around Keldrick just because of what he can provide and how he operates the offense. So really excited for all of that, but in this new age of college athletics, Paul, I don't think this is going to be abnormal anymore, and especially for schools at Ball State's pedigree, you're going to have lots of turnover. I don't think that's necessarily a bad thing because you might see guys getting new opportunities, but at the end of the day, all of these dudes out there want to prove something today.
17: You've got some guys at running back and receiver that are coming back that have been there. Can they help solidify things?
16: I think they absolutely can, because when you look at some guys like Isaiah Thacker, Donovan Hamilton, Jamari McDougal, those are three guys that have been around the program, and two of those guys, McDougal and Thacker, have been around for many years, which is abnormal in this circumstance, but they've stuck with it, and those two guys in particular, I think, are going to be big pieces this year. And then at running back, you need continuity at running back. I've always believed that. And you have T.J. Horton and Jalen Bonds, Elijah Jackson all come back from last year's team. That's pretty rare to have three guys return in the backfield from a season ago. And then you bring in Johnny Thompson Jr., a transfer from Kansas that can really electrify. And I love what those four guys bring differently. But I think that when you have that continuity at running back, your quarterbacks are able to set a little bit more, and your offensive line feels good with who's running behind them. So wide receiver, running back, skill positions, it is kind of shocking how many guys are returning this year, but it's exciting.
17: Mick, it looks like there's a lot of new blood on the defensive line. Is that going to be an area with a lot of new people having new roles?
16: Yes, yes and yes. The defensive line is a different beast. Nathan Forrest graduates, all-MAC type of guy, all-American type of guy. But there is not, and this isn't a bad thing, Paul, there's not a guy out there right now, and Nathan wasn't this way entering the season either, that you could say he can go get 10, 14 sacks a year. It's more depth across the board. I think Ball State's defensive line has more depth there than they did a season ago, and I think that could play dividends in the future, but who's going to be the big playmakers on defensive line? I think we're all going to find out today.
17: I understand. Mick, what's kind of your read on Mike Yuremovich and what he's been able to do going into a second year as head coach?
16: Yeah, I think the big key for him is recruiting and development. And when you have a recruiting class like he had this year, I think he was the second best transfer portal class in the MAC, the highest ranked class in Ball State football history. That's going into year two for somebody and a staff that brings back every full-time staff member. Only team in the MAC to have that happen, and that's a culture thing. You don't get guys to come back after a year because they might have bigger opportunities somewhere else as assistant coaches. They all decided to come back because they love coaching for him. And to me, that speaks volumes, but also the recruiting aspect and how they develop guys. So the read on him is that everybody loves the guy. He doesn't have any academic issues with his football team. They're very disciplined, one of the top 20 best teams in terms of penalties last year as a first-year coach. All of that bleeds into every area of that he coaches and that he leads in, and I'm impressed by that.
17: Sounds good. Mick Tidrow, voice of the Ball State Cardinals, thanks for your time, Mick.
16: Of course, Paul. Thank you so much. Have a good call today.
17: All right. Well, and more we continue on the Ohio State Sports Network from Learfield. 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
0: Back at Ohio Stadium, Skip Musick with a check of the games we'll be tracking for you throughout the afternoon. Coming up at noon in the Big Ten, Indiana will host North Texas. Nebraska welcomes in Ohio. Early games in the top 25, Alabama hosts East Carolina, while Houston plays host to Oregon State. Early games in the MAC today, 12 noon, Bowling Green hosts Tarleton State. Miami, Ohio is at Pittsburgh. Kent State opens the season at South Carolina. Ohio State and Ball State will kick things off at 12:30. Much more to come from Columbus as our AEP Energy Buckeye pregame show continues on the Ohio State Sports Network from Learfield.
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17: Buckeye fans, for 95 years, Giant Eagle has brought you the freshest and the best because it matters. Giant Eagle is a proud sponsor of Ohio State Athletics. The Buckeyes opening the season at home with Ball State. Lots of curiousness about new offensive coordinator Arthur Smith and his effect on Ohio State when the Buckeyes have the ball. Smith talks about, in general, how to approach things on offense.
25: First off, we have an awesome staff and our players. I mean, they're very smart. You want to do multiple things. I mean, that's always a fine line, is that how much you got to get good at something, but then when you're able to use players in different spots and you get this kind of competition, and we don't have many mental errors, and that's usually a sign as you're going through camp about how much you put in. You're just watching every day and assessing, like, hey, do we need to pull back? And that has not been the case with these guys.
17: Smith also talks about how, coming from the NFL, he's had to adjust to things just as the players have had to adjust to him.
25: Yeah, I mean, I think there's always unknown, any new job, and obviously even if you're returning every season, things that are going to come up, right, it's kind of life. But these guys have been awesome. The progress we've made from spring to how we started camp, we just got to keep stacking these days. These guys are competing, and we've got a lot of depth, and we got a lot of competition, which is an awesome thing to have.
17: And Jim, certainly his pedigree in Ball's success running the football.
12: Yeah, he is a former offensive lineman, and you can tell when you go to practice, he always spends time with the offensive line when they go through individual, but also has a good rapport with the quarterbacks, the running backs, and those wide receivers outside. So he's going to be the guy dialing up the plays. It's going to be interesting to see, how he calls the game. Been known to use, more tight ends. If you only see one tight end out there, then you'll understand that there may be some changes to what they're trying to do.
17: Coming up next, we'll hear from Ball State's coach, Mike Yuremovich, as our AEP Energy Buckeye pregame show continues on the Ohio State Sports Network from Learfield.
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24: This is the home of the Buckeyes, the Fan 2. 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
17: Ohio State hosting Ball State today, heading into his second season as the head coach at Ball State. Mike Yuremovich is not unlike many other coaches, beginning 2026 with large numbers of newcomers. Today, he will have 56 new Cardinals.

0: Who emerged from a position battle to begin the season under center.
1: I've really been impressed with his ability to throw the football, how well he's grasped our offense, and he's really become a leader of our, not just our offense, but our football team. And, you know, he's really improved a lot since spring ball. You know, he had a good spring, got to learn the offense, got to go out and do it. But then after having those 15 practices in the spring, he really worked hard in the summer with the receivers to go out and learn the nuances of the passing game and develop timing, and he had a really good camp for it.
0: And another of his new players, defensive back Deontay Griffin, an Ohio State transfer and the grandson of two-time Heisman Trophy winner Archie Griffin.
1: Yeah, he's done a good job, man. He's a great kid, and I know that, you know, going back to where all, you know, where he played and his family played, it'll be a big deal for him. And you know, he can help us on some special teams right now. He's also on the depth chart on defense.
0: Only three snaps in 4 years on special teams for Deontay Griffin. Jim, this must be an exciting day for him.
2: No question about it, Paul. This is an opportunity for him to come back to Columbus, come back to you know, Ohio, and come back to the university he graduated and go out there and play football. You know, when guys transfer out, they're looking for opportunities, and he's going to have his opportunity with Ball State, not only in this game, but for the rest of the season.
0: Down on the field, Tyler Danberg. Once again, Tyler, what's it like down close range of that new turf?
3: Paul, the new turf really pops. It's a two-tone green, and there's a lot of energy right now on the field. There was a lot of energy last year, but one newcomer that's different this year compared to last, former Buckeye linebacker Anthony Schlegel. He brought the juice to his players now as a strength coach returning to Ryan Day's staff. He was down on his knees. He was leading the Buckeyes through stretches, blowing the whistle. He was leading his team with a lot of passion, heart, and energy, guys. That was fun to watch.
0: No shock in that. Coming up next on our AEP Energy Buckeye pregame show, we'll hear from Coach Ryan Day on the Ohio State Sports Network, presented by the Ohio State Wexner Medical Center, the team physicians for Ohio State Athletics.
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11: This is the home of the Buckeyes, the Fan 2. It's time for our pregame conversation with head coach Ryan Day, presented by Kroger on the Ohio State Sports Network.
0: Ohio State begins the season today, taking on Ball State. Time to talk with head coach Ryan Day. More than 50 new players, if you would, Ryan, just talk about their journey from the winter to now and the importance of returning players assisting them.
12: Yeah, the coaching staff and the returning players, it's their responsibility to make sure these guys adapt quickly and get you know, involved in you know, how we do things here and get indoctrinated to our program, the traditions, the cultures, how we work, what comes with being a Buckeye. And so all to get to the, you know, to the first game, and here we are now. So fired up to get them on the field and have them be a part of this thing.
0: As you get to this point to start the season, does it point out the importance of players taking care of their own responsibilities and doing what they need to do themselves?
12: Well, that's it. You got to do your job. And at the end of the day, you either do or you don't. And now it's time to get on the field and work through all of that. But But that's why we do what we do. We

0: graded out. We come in on Sunday, figure out who does grade out at over 80% and grade out a champion. And then each coach has their own rules on what that is. I mean, I know if the quarterback turns the ball over or wide receiver has a drop, they can't be a champion. There's certain things that come with that. But at the end of the day, we just need everybody to do their job, whether it's someone in the training room or the equipment room or the long snapper to the left guard to the cornerback. That's how championship teams work. And we need to make sure that we're doing exactly that. We're doing our job and then bring a lot of guys with us as time goes on.
1: Is creating competition in camp and in practice helping sharpen skills as well as create depth?
0: Well, we're counting on that to be how we get better, but also to build confidence. When you're going against really good players in practice every day, you don't have to worry or be concerned, maybe I'm not ready for the best players in the country. You're playing against them every day in practice. So all the preparation and the work that goes in practice, the meetings, on-field work, that the ultimate reward is being able to go out there with confidence, knowing that you have the ability to do it. Now it's just time to go put it on the field.
1: But more when we continue on the Ohio State Sports Network from Lear.
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1: Coach Day's comments brought to you by Kroger's. Ohio State gets ready to begin the season today hosting Ball State. I know you've been asked about it a lot, but Julian Sands' growth and his voice, are those something that certainly is part of what you would expect for a guy in his third year in a program?
0: I mean, it all starts with the quarterback, and he's the one who's in charge. He's the captain of the ship on offense. It's been great. It was great to see how the voting shook out where, man, he got a lot of votes from our team, and that's really important. And so much of that was in the weight room with Mick, but on the field, very much in control. I know he's really anxious to get on the field and get the season started.
1: How can this depth at receiver group be interesting chess pieces to work with?
0: Well, people talk about sometimes having your receiver room look like a basketball team when you have different shapes and sizes, and I think that's really the case here. You kind of have Chris Henry, I guess, would be the center, and Jeremiah would be a power forward, and then you have all kinds of different, point guards along the way and shooting guards. But I say that because these guys can all do different things. Devin McEwen has had a great camp, and I think the fans are going to be excited to see him play and see some of these younger guys play as well. I think it's been fun for Arthur to try to figure out how to utilize all these tools. And so that's not all going to happen in the first game, but as the season goes on, these guys will be given opportunities. Hopefully get a chance to see, a bunch of these guys in the game here in this one.
1: Can the skills of the running back group be the desired complement to the passing game?
0: Yeah. It's kind of one of those things that a lot of people don't talk about, and they're going to find themselves in a lot of one-on-one situations based on who's on the field. Same thing with the tight end. So, when those guys are able to win and get open, they can be a huge weapon.
1: We'll have some final comments when we continue on the Ohio State Sports Network from Learfield.
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1: Our comments with Coach today brought to you by Kroger's. Ohio State begins the season hosting Ball State. Can the experience and the size and the flexibility of the offensive line be something that's an important tool beginning this year, Coach?
0: Yeah, you know, I say it starts with the quarterback, but like right after that, it's the offensive line, or, you know, a lot of offensive line people would say it's the other way around, and that's fine too. But they go hand in hand, and these guys have played a lot of football, and they have a lot of versatility and have, you know, pretty good football IQ. So, you know, I'm excited to see them get on the field and play, and you know, see some of the work that's been done in the offseason carry over to be on the field. I think when you're talking about quarterback and offensive line, there's a lot of similarities there. There's so many different things that come up as an offensive lineman, different looks. You know, you think about all five guys are working together, and the type of the style of play, the front, the type of run that you have, then you have the passing, you know, game and the protection, and there's just so much that comes with being an offensive lineman. So you're either remembering or you're learning. The good news for us is we have some guys up there that'll be remembering because they played a lot of football here, and that certainly can be a differentiator, especially, you know, as the season goes on. But, you know, I think they have a certain level of confidence going into the season that is exciting. You know, I know for sure that this is probably the most confident I've seen a group going into the season in a while.
1: How significant was it to bring new players in on defense that had experience?
0: Well, we lost a lot of experience. We lost a lot of production, and then we lost a lot of experience. Not a good combination, but one of the things we wanted to make sure that we were doing was bring in production, but also experience because of the leadership that's so important. You know, these guys are still 18 to 22-year-olds. You know, we remind ourselves that all the time. And I'll just say this, like every year, the generation, you know, and the type of player that comes in, you know, does change. You know, you can't just say that, well, they can go to the transfer portal every year, they can make NIL money now, there's a lot of things, and they don't change, they do change. And so making sure that we have the right guys in place, not just good football players, is critical in terms of our success.
1: Thanks as always, all the best today.
0: All right, thanks.
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1: For every Buckeye touchdown scored this season, the Heartland Bank Community Foundation will make a donation to the USO of Central and Southern Ohio, benefiting our active duty military personnel and their families. 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It's Ohio State beginning the season at home with Ball State. Going into the season, there's some things we know about Ohio State's offense. Julian Sayin enters his second year as the starting quarterback with a wealth of receiving talent to work with. Sayin says it's been crucial to develop chemistry with all those potential pass catchers.
14: Yeah, I think, you know, me and Jeremiah and Brandon have always, you know, had a lot of chemistry just because of last season playing together, and, you know, that those guys get a ton of targets last season. So I think, you know, building that chemistry with Devin and then with Chris and Brock has been great to kind of build that. And then with the tight end room, it's been a lot of fun. I mean, you know, I've known Bennett for a long time, you know, me and Bennett. But having like the new guys like Mason, Hunter, have those guys come in at tight end and build that chemistry has been great too.
1: And up front, a veteran offensive line, which includes center Carson Hinsman, is another element that creates some of the enthusiasm about Ohio State's offense.
15: Hypothetically, that's a lot of experience to have in the middle right now. And so I feel like it's a really great trio that we can kind of, you know, build off of. I think it's a really great environment of communication that we have with each other. We all trust each other because we've all played with each other through ups and downs and that kind of thing, you know. And I think with the experience we have in the middle right there, I think it's going to be a great advantage we have in this team.
1: And certainly, Jim, that experience on the offensive line could be big, whether it's running or throwing.
16: Exactly, Paul. Whenever they dial up, those guys got to go out there and do the job. So you got to dominate the line of scrimmage. That's the goal. Every time you go out there and play a football game, both sides, offense and defense, but especially for this offensive line. If you keep Julian Singh clean, you keep him looking downfield, no one getting around him, he's going to complete passes. Last year he completed 77% of his passes. Another thing, too, is tempo. How are they going to use it? You know, last year they kind of got away from it. They were a slow team, averaged right around 10 drives per ball game. You know, I had an old coach, Joe Gibbs, used to say tempo is like another golf club in your bag. You don't use it all the time, but when you use it, it's got to be effective. And I think that's what it's going to be this year for Ohio State. The offense stalls a little bit, come out with tempo, see if you can speed things up. And got to protect that football, right? Wide receivers, running backs, they got to make sure that they protect that football because they're not only carrying it themselves, they're carrying it for everybody standing over there in the sidelines.
1: Well, both teams have finished their warm-ups. Tyler Danberg down on the field. What'd you make of the warm-ups today?
17: Paul, Ohio State's first, second, and third teams were out there. On the first team offense, Austin Scherenfeld was starting at right guard, Ian Moore left tackle, Phillip Daniels right tackle, backup quarterback manned by Luke Fahey with Tavian St. Clair on the third team. Defensively, Jay Timmons at nickel with the first team, slated to be the first true freshman to start in his college debut since Denzel Burke did it for the Buckeyes in 2021.
1: Coming up next, we'll take a look at how Ohio State's defense matches up with Ball State's offense as our AEP Energy Buckeye pregame show continues on the Ohio State Sports Network from Learfield.
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1: 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AEP Energy, the official electricity and natural gas sponsor of Ohio State Athletics. The Buckeyes hosting the Ball State Cardinals from Muncie, Indiana today. The Ohio State defense has a big job entering this season, replacing a lot of departed production. One of the newcomers will be part of that effort. Transfer safety Earl Little says what he has experienced is a secondary group that with time has formed a solid connection.
25: Yeah, we have a great chemistry going on. It started, you know, in the spring, you know, just gelling guys off the field, and we all hang out together. So I feel like that brought us, you know, closer. We're all willing to play for each other, so kind of close.
1: Someone else who'll be expected to add punch on defense is linebacker Peyton Pierce, who not only goes from being a backup to a starter, but is also one of those Buckeyes who was voted to team captain.
26: It means a lot. That meant a ton to me. I didn't know that if I was going to be voted captain or not. You know, the night before, I was kind of thinking about it a little bit. So it was relieving hearing my name, you know, being called. And it means a ton to me. It means more than, you know, a lot of things, because being voted by, you know, your peers to lead them is a huge honor. It's like one of the biggest honors in this program. And, you know, seeing the captains before me, it's a huge role, and I know a standard I have to play at and lead at, and so I'm ready to go do that.
1: Big shoes to fill down there, Jim, on defense.
16: There are 8 new starters on that defensive side today. We'll get to see how they perform. Last year, Ball State gave up 49 sacks. Got to think those defensive line are hungry to get back and get it to quarterback.
1: We are getting closer to the opening kickoff for today's game between the Ohio State Buckeyes and the Bart's Ball State Cardinals. The AEP Energy Buckeye pregame show has been brought to you statewide by Encova Insurance on the Ohio State Sports Network from Learfield.
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8: Horvath, deep second, he is up. Ball goes to Horvath. Horvath made back there, the pass, look out for this. It's a touchdown, Ohio!
9: The ball is set down, Janet would boost it. It is good. Horvath
8: is happening through there, and he makes it all the way. Look out for this. Here he goes, half along Cassidy.
10: And it's Griffin coming up the middle, 35, 20, 15,
28: 5, 5, 5, 5. He might go all the way. He's up the 30, the 20, the 10, 5, end zone, touchdown, Eddie George.
29: Play right side, steps up and gets to the end zone. Troy Smith.
30: You know, when you're used to somebody else leading, you know, there's no one else to look. You know, you have to be the guy who does it.
29: And he's going to take it all the way to the house, Jeremiah Smith, for an 87-yard touchdown.
30: It's going to take everybody on the roster to go win a championship.
29: Cuts to the middle of the five and takes it into the end zone. Bo Jackson knows how to get to the end zone.
30: Elijah! And the plan to win, the number one thing is play great defense.
29: Hit, oh, incomplete. 16-yard line, and Jalen McClain just dropped Max Rodarte with viciousness.
30: It's an opportunity to learn and grow and see, you know, what it takes to win in the CFP.
29: The ninth national championship in Ohio State history. A team that got into the playoffs and they played angry and determined. And they give Ryan Day his first national championship.
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29: Ohio State opening their 137th season of college football, ranked number one in the two major polls, hosting Ball State today here at historic Ohio Stadium. Today's starting lineups brought to you by the American Dairy Association Mideast. A reminder from Ohio's dairy farmers, 8 ounces of delicious chunkless milk has 8 grams of high-quality protein with the power to fuel everyone from elite athletes to weekend warriors. We will warn you, it is a lot of guessing about Ball State starters. We know that Keldrick Luster will be their starting quarterback. T.J. Horton, we anticipate a tailback receivers. It could be any combination of Elisha Durham, Donovan Hamilton, and Jamarian McDougal. Tight ends, Tate Hoover maybe is the lead tight end. On the offensive line, and here's where we're really guessing, Grant Hayworth may be at center. Maxwell Wins and Zach Bandy may be at guards. Tristan Cook and Chris Hood could be at tackles. The Ohio State defense opposite them. On the line, Bo Atkinson, James Smith, John Walker, and Kenyatta Jackson. Linebackers, Peyton Pierce and Christian Allegro. In the secondary, Devin Sanchez, Jalen McLean, Earl Little, Jermaine Matthews, and Jay Timmons. For Ohio State's offense, they'll be led by quarterback Julian Sand. Bo Jackson expected to be the first tailback to lug the ball. Jeremiah Smith, Brandon Innes, and Chris Henry figured to be the first three wide receivers. Nate Roberts leads the tight end group. On the line, Carson Hinsman at center, Austin Saraveld and Luke Montgomery at guards, Philip Daniels and Ian Moore at tackles. Guessing on the Ball State defense, and who knows, Austin Steve, Kendrick Gilbert, Amir Glenn, and Jared Beatty on the defensive line. Sincere Lewis and Gavin Forsha at linebackers. In the secondary, Willis Juan Yates, Derek Fields, Sterling Smith, Deontay Griffin, and Cole Earlywine. But don't hold us to that. Coming up, the coin toss and the opening kickoff. 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
16: Well, first game of the year, every player wants to grade out a champion. That means you got to do your job each and every play, not only technique-wise, but you got to finish your man off, and you got to do your job with great technique. Number two, limit penalties. There's a little word out that they're going to call holding a little bit different than they have in the past.
30: Oh, really?
16: We'll see if that finds out, especially for those offensive line. Remember last year, we only had one holding call against our defensive line, and that was against the team up north. And, hey, first game of the year for the defense, no missed tackles, especially with this quarterback, Kedrick Luster. You want to make sure you get a lot of hats to the ball and gang tackle to bring him down.
29: Buckeye fans, every time Ball State gets inside the Buckeye 20 today, it's time to defend the shoe. 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There are new things surrounding Ohio State football and Ohio Stadium, but in many ways it is still the familiar old historic Ohio Horseshoe, Ohio Stadium Horseshoe. One of the new things instituted last year, the ringing of the bell. And Maurice Claret rung the bell today. A young man who played only one season at Ohio State, but it was a memorable season. National championship run of 2002. Jim, we can very fondly remember his debut out on this field against Texas Tech.
16: Yeah, I mean, he was just an unbelievable player. And he's one of those first early enrollees. He came in January, got all his spring ball, and first team spring ball, he was like the third or fourth back. By the end of spring ball, you're thinking this guy's going to be the guy. And then as the season opened up, he was a guy that ended up and probably played one of his best games in a national championship game. Not only for his running, but for his effort to go out there and strip Sean Taylor of the football to get the Buckeyes back after Sean Taylor got the interception off of Craig Krenzel. Just a great player and really has done a great job after having some tough things happened to him to get things turned around.
29: Yes, and his story has been something that has not only been well documented, but it's been to the point where Ryan Day has made Maurice Claret welcome and around the present-day Buckeyes very, very often. The Ball State Cardinals from Muncie, Indiana, a team in the Mid-American Conference who is under the second year of Mike Yurinovich. They have not won a MAC championship since 2020. They were in a bowl game in 2021. They come here as many MAC schools do. They get a big paycheck, but they're also trying to sharpen themselves for once league competition starts.
16: You know, when I looked at it, they're actually closer to Columbus than Toledo is. They're 124 miles. Toledo's about 140. So this is a team that had a short drive on I-70 to get over here and compete against Ohio State for the first time ever against the Buckeyes.
29: Yeah, there are a bunch of Cardinal fans running around here. Chirp, chirp is kind of what you hear from the Ball State Cardinal fans. They are on the field after coming out of the locker room. The team captain's moving to the middle of the field where we will send things now down to Tyler Danberg for the coin toss.
1: Ohio State's captains, Kenyatta Jackson Jr., Austin Saravelle, Jalen McClain, and Julian Sayin. Captains for Ball State, Kedrick Luster, Ben Marsh, and Grant Hayworth. Greg Blum is our referee from the Big Ten. He's got the coin toss. Let's listen in.
2: Gentlemen, good luck today. Ball State is busier. You're going to make a choice of heads or tails. It's a head. That's a tail. What's your choice? Heads is called. Heads is called. It's a head. You've won. Ball State has won the coin toss with the first choice of the second half. You want the ball. Which way do you want to kick?
1: Ball State will kick off towards the south goal, guys.
29: And Ben Marsh, who Tyler mentioned, he's a young man from right here in the Columbus area, from Hilliard-Darby High School. Each first down that Ohio State picks up today brought to you by Kroger. 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Partly cloudy, 80 degrees. 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So, Ohio State will get the ball to start the game. We have been indicated that freshman legend Bay will be returning kicks. A young man from Forney, Texas, who was a high school quarterback. In his high school career, he had 94 total touchdowns. And from what we are told, Jim, he brings excitement all over the field.
16: He sure does. And I think we all remember that kickoff return last year that Lorenzo Styles had. Took it right up the Ohio State sideline and into the end zone. Those things are game breakers. And like to see a few more this year.
29: That came against the UCLA Bruins here at the Horseshoe late in the season. Lorenzo Styles Jr. taking that baby back, and those are things that we just don't get to see that often, but they're welcome when they occur. Buckeyes are wearing their traditional home uniforms, scarlet jerseys, silver helmets, gray trousers, Ball State in all white with red and black trim. The first time these two schools have ever played one another, there's been some various connections. We mentioned Deontay Griffin. Last year's backup kicker for Ohio State, Jackson Corville, who's now at Tulane, had played at Ball State before he came to Columbus a year ago. Ball State's kickoff man, it would appear, is Brody Bain, a young man who had spent time in Missouri before he was at Ball State and was injured last year. So Brody Bain to kick off from left to right, or for those of you who are familiar with it, the north end of the stadium to the south end where there are the new south end zone suites. We suspect Tyler Danberg might be sneaking in there looking for snacks later on.
16: Right in front of the cheerleaders.
29: Yes. Well, Brody Beam approaches and kicks it off for Ball State to get it underway. And Legend Bay will field it about five deep in the end zone, and he's going to bring it out despite instructions. Right side to the 10, to the 15. Wiggles his way to the 16, where he is taken down at the 16 by Will Yates. So Ohio State will have the ball just past their own 15. Julian Sayin, junior from Carlsbad, California, last year led the nation in completion percentage, 77%. 3,600 yards, 32 touchdowns, 8 interceptions. He'll be pulling the trigger.
16: Ryan Day talking to Legend Bay right there, thinking, you know, maybe we just want a fair catch out and take it on the 25. But he's a freshman. He wanted to run the football. He wanted to make a play. And we'll start the drive on the 16.
29: What do you call those, Jim? Buckeye reminders?
16: Yeah.
29: 2x2 receivers, right and left. One of them, the right, is tight end Nate Roberts. Julian Sand under center, first and 10, Ohio State at their own 16-yard line. Bo Jackson, the single setback. He'll get the handoff moving to the 15, and he is hit and dropped at the 19-yard line. Sterling Smith, safety. One of the Cardinal defenders that tackles Bo Jackson.
16: Buckeyes come out with inside zone play, running behind the right guard, and they're right up the line of scrimmage, Paul.
29: Yes, they are, which is the 20-yard line. Sand in a shotgun. Jackson is off his right hip. Too wide to the right, single flanker. Smith to the left. As Julian Sand gets the snap on second down, sets up at his 13 to throw, shoots that one up the middle, and it is complete coming out the left side. He underthrew Jeremiah Smith right around the Ohio State 43. Smith was covered by Will Yates, cornerback.
16: Yeah, it didn't look like they were on the same page there. Either that or the ball got tipped or something, but they were. That was not anywhere in the direction where Jeremiah Smith ended up on that route.
29: Well, let's see. That's going to be third and six for Ohio State with the ball placed at the 20-yard line. Jackson will be to the left-hand side of quarterback Sand, who's in the shotgun. He's got a four-receiver package deployed. Roberts to the right, three others to the left. On third down, Ohio State at their own 20. Smith moving in motion from left to right. Julian Sand, in his third year as a Buckeye, gets the snap, looks to throw quickly, lobs that one on the left side in the air, and it is incomplete at the 50-yard line for Devin McCune. As he took off down that sideline, he was covered by safety Derek Fields. Fourth down, Buckeyes to punt.
16: Three and out for the start to season in 2026. Julian Sand missed on both those passes. So right now he's 0 for 2. Last year, after throwing the ball, as I said earlier, 77%, he's going to have some work to do here the rest of this game to make up for those two misses.
29: Joe McGuire, who averaged over 42 per punt, will boot it away. Dalton Riggs, in his first year at Ohio State as a long snapper, will hike that ball from the 20-yard line. Ace Cooper back deep for Ball State. At the 5-yard line is Joe McGuire out of Australia. Waist-high snap, hits the punt for the 9-yard line. Cooper drifting to his left, waves for a fair catch, and makes it at Ball State's 39-yard line. Each Buckeye defensive third down this half. 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
16: Well, they took about, 40 seconds off the clock there.
29: Yep. First and 10, Ball State working at their own 39. Keldrick Luster, a junior from McKinney, Texas, at his third college after SMU and Texas State, making his first collegiate start for the Cardinals, and he'll do so with an empty backfield. Two wide to the right, single flanker to the left for Ball State. First down at their own 39-yard line. Luster gets the snap, and Luster looking to throw, tosses up the left seam, and it is caught. Receiver is dropped at Ohio State's 49-yard line. Jamarian McDougal is by corner Devin Sanchez, and that brings up a Cardinal first down.
16: Yeah, one play, one first down, so got the completion there by Luster. Receiver had pretty decent coverage there by Devin Sanchez. He ran a nice route, and got to give credit to Luster for putting it right on the money.
29: First down for the Cardinals at the Buckeye 49-yard line, opening drive of the game. Two wide to the right, single flanker to the left. Now we'll get a pistol formation with Luster at quarterback and a tailback behind him. First and 10, Ball State at Ohio State's 49 in a scoreless first quarter. Luster gets the snap out of the pistol, fakes the handoff, pivots to his left, throws to the left, where it is caught by his tight end Hoover, who's knocked out of bounds of the Ohio State 44 by corner Devin Sanchez. Tate Hoover is.
16: Tate Hoover was an offensive lineman in high school and transitioned into being a tight end and came up with the first catch. He only had one catch all of last year for 9 yards.
29: Young man from Manhattan, Kansas, and from Hutchinson Community College. So for Ball State, they are looking at 2nd and 6. The ball placed squarely at the Ohio State 45-yard line. Two receivers will come wide to the right for Ball State, Jamarian McDougal and Donovan Hamilton. Keldrick Luster is in a shotgun all by himself, gets a snap. Jeff Sweet hands it off to his running back, who's in trouble, spins by some defenders, and finally is stopped at the Ohio State 44. T.J. Alford stops running back T.J. Horton for the Cardinals, and it brings up a Corson third down.
16: Yeah, missed tackle there. We had an opportunity to maybe get him back a yard or two earlier. Looked like maybe John Walker, number 55, kind of whiffed on that one.
29: So Ball State looking at 3rd and 4 with a ball placed to the Ohio State 43-yard line. 12:30 on the first quarter clock with no score. Cardinals will send two wide to the left, two wide to the right. Single setback next to quarterback Keldrick Luster on 3rd down. Ball State at Ohio State's 43-yard line. Luster gets the snap. Drops back at the 50, passes on the left side, and it is incomplete. He sailed that one by McDougal. It almost ended up in the hands of Jay Timmons, but Devin Sanchez was covering, and 4th down is what we're looking at.
16: Yeah, Christian Arlego was in that area, too, and you're right, Timmons might have got a hand on it if he would have got a chance to turn back and see where that football was, but the Buckeyes give up the 1st down. They get a stop on 3rd down, and we'll see, have a punt attempt here. Punt attempt here, we hope.
29: The first collegiate punt attempt of Cole Stambaugh of Ball State. He is at his own 42. Brandon Innes is back deep inside the Ohio State 10 to await the punt. Snap comes back chest high to Stambaugh. He puts that one in the air. Innes drifting to his right. Innes now is going to let that one bounce inside the 5, and the Cardinals are going to get it down right around the Ohio State 1-yard line. As Dan Ader tracked that down for Ball State was Eli Holt, one of their receivers. Buckeye football brought to you in part by Encova Insurance, who's in your corner with business, auto, and home insurance. 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Timeout on the field, 12:05 to play, scoreless first quarter. This is Buckeye football from Learfield.
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29: Scoreless first quarter, 12:05 on the clock. Ohio State and Ball State 0-0. Buckeye fans, for 95 years, Giant Eagle has brought you the freshest and best because it matters. 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Down on the field to Tyler Danberg.
1: Paul, new offensive coordinator Arthur Smith is on the sideline calling plays, and he spent that most recent defensive series one-on-one with quarterback Julian saying the two looked at his incompletions on the tablets from that last drive. Julian said twice with a disappointing look in his eyes, had him, expect him to come out with some vengeance, but he's going to have to go a long way.
29: A long way, meaning starting from their own 1-yard line, the Ohio State offense.
3: Bo Jackson will trot out with the offensive tailback. Jeremiah Smith will be one of the receivers with Nate Roberts, Mason Williams, and Bennett Christian, the tight end. So we'll see a large humanity package.
16: Yeah, first goal here is just get a first down, right? Move it off of that goal line. Because the Buckeyes are all the way backed up, but an opportunity to go 99 yards. So if you do get a big play, it might go down in the history books.
3: Well, they're allowed to. There are four defensive linemen set up for the Cardinals on defense. First and 10, Ohio State of their own one, scoreless first quarter. Smith and Williams will come wide to the left. Julian Sand in a shotgun, Bo Jackson off his right hip. First down Buckeyes from their own one. Snap to Julian Sand, hands Bo Jackson. He moves ahead to about the 3-yard line, and that's all the further he will go. Sterling Smith, safety, puts him on the ground.
16: Yeah, and he had some help there from a linebacker who stepped up and made a play there, Gavin Forsha.
3: So Ohio State looking at 2nd and 8 with the ball placed to their own 3-yard line. Devin McCune will come in as an extra wide receiver. 11:40 to play, scoreless first quarter. Smith will go wide to the right. McCune comes wide left. Two tight ends on the left side of the line. Now one of them, Williams, will motion into the backfield as a fullback in an offset eye. Saying in between the two backs on 2nd and 8. Gets the snap in his own end zone. Hands Jackson running right side, and he slowed and stopped right at about the line of scrimmage. The 3-yard line is Ball State linebacker Gavin Forsha again on the spot to make the stop.
16: Yeah, it looked like there's a little bit of hole there, but it closed in a hurry. Offensive lines got to do a better job of sustaining their blocks, getting some movement as they ran behind the right side there. Austin Saravelt and Phillip Daniels, right guard and right tackle.
3: So to be 3rd and 7, Ohio State at their own 4-yard line. Jeremiah Smith, Brandon Ennis, and Nate Roberts go wide to the right. Smith, is flanked out to the left. As Julian Sand, quarterback, works in the gun. Jackson in the backfield with him. Sand back in his own end zone after getting the snap. Guns had one up the right side. Caught by McCune, knocked out of bounds at his own 22-yard line. To gain the first down corner, Will Yates with a stop. It's a first down pickup presented on the right side of the field by Kroger.
16: Yeah, he got some breathing room now. Good route there by Devin McCune. Gets his first catch as a Buckeye there. And the first completion of the ball game for Julian Sand. Offensive line provided plenty of protection there for Julian to make that pass on 3rd and 7.
3: 1st and 10, Ohio State with the ball marked at their own 22-yard line. McCune, a transfer from Texas San Antonio. Sand in the shotgun with a snap. He plants his feet, throws out on the left side where it is caught. Receiver Brandon Ennis knocked out of bounds at his own 35-yard line by safety Derek Fields. Wearing the Blocko jersey, Brandon Ennis gives Ohio State another first down.
16: They completed one on the right sideline. They come back to a pass on the left sideline. That time, Brandon Ennis got a little bit of yak yardage, yard after catch, to pick up that gain and a first down.
3: Had 36 catches, 3 of them for touchdowns last year, Brandon Ennis. That first down has Ohio State operating from their own 37. Snap to Sand in a scoreless first quarter. Hands Jackson racing right side. Jackson taken down at his own 49-yard line by safety Quintavious Scandrett. And Bo Jackson, guess what? He racks up another first down.
16: Yeah, 3 first downs in a row. So after stalling a little bit there to start the drive, we're going to get some yards and chunks here.
3: And the first down has Ohio State operating from their own 48-yard line. Jackson, a 1,000-yard rusher last year as a true freshman. Julian Sand under center. Carson Hinsman feeds Jackson one again. Running right side. Jackson slips by one defender, but he's tripped up and stopped by another at the Ball State 48. Derek Fields is the defender who ended the play.
16: He had 11 yards on that last carry. Picked up about 4 on this carry, the first play of this next set of new chains here for Ohio State. So they got some opportunity here on 2nd and 6, 2nd and 7 to go out there and make something happen. Looks like you're going to put it at 2nd and 6.
3: With the ball to the Ball State 48, Chris Henry Jr. and Brock Boyd in his receivers. Hussain will climb under center, take the snap, fake the handoff, set it as 44, pulls a trigger deep down the right side of the field, ball in the air, and it is caught in the end zone. Jeremiah Smith, 48-yard touchdown grab from Julian Sand, and Ohio State gets their first TD of the year, leading 6-0.
16: Well, good job there by Ohio State's offense. After stalling it in that first drive, they get the big play, and so many times on second down, you'll see when they're near midfield, Ryan Day, kind of his DNA, he'll take a shot. We probably told Arthur Smith to take a shot to Jeremiah Smith, and why not? This guy catches a lot of things, and that was another big play. He was open by 4 or 5 yards, and Julian Sand put it right on Jeremiah Smith.
3: His 28th career touchdown catch, Sand's 34th touchdown pass. Connor Hawkins in his Ohio State debut to attempt the point after. Kicks out of the hole to McGuire, and it is up and through the uprights after the snap by Dalton Riggs with that touchdown. That's another donation from the Heartland Bank Community Foundation to the USO of Central and Southern Ohio, benefiting our active duty military personnel and their families. For more information or to support our troops, go to usocso.org and be the force behind the forces. Time out with 8:47 to play first quarter, 7-0. Ohio State ahead of Ball State. This is Buckeye Football from Learfield.
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3: 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And with 8:47 to play first quarter, Ohio State leads Ball State 7-0.
16: The Ohio State scoring drive powered by Honda, celebrating over 40 years of manufacturing right here in Ohio. Seven plays, 99 yards, 3:18 off the clock. Down on the sidelines to Tyler Danberg.
1: Well, Jim, before that touchdown, offensive coordinator Arthur Smith after told his receivers what stood out to him the most was their third down conversion to Devin McHugh. He said, if we're going to learn something about this team, it's going to be on plays like that.
3: Marcello Diametti, a transfer from Notre Dame, will be handling the kickoffs for Ohio State. T.J. Horton back deep for Ball State as Diametti's kick is in the air, and that one is going to land in the end zone for a touchback. So the Cardinals will have the ball at their own 25. Diametti, 3 years at Notre Dame, including that season in which Ohio State beat the Fighting Irish in the national championship game, but he changed addresses.
16: Yeah, Julian Sain went 0-for-2 in the first drive, 3-for-3 on the second, now 3-of-5, 81 yards and a TD.
3: Well, let's see what the Cardinals do. Luster, their quarterback, 6'2", 220-some pounds. Last year at Texas State, just two games. The year before, seven games at SMU. Jalen Bonds will be the setback in the backfield with Kelbrick Luster. Two receivers dispatched wide to the right, single flanker to the left. First and 10, Ball State at their own 25, trailing 7-0. Five down on the defensive front for Ohio State. Jet sweep for the Cardinals, and it's Horton running to the right side, knocked down at the 30-yard line. Horton, and he is dropped by Ohio State's defensive linebacker, Riley Pettyjohn, with help from N. Kenyatta Jackson.
16: Yeah, Buckeyes there kind of saw that was coming, but still they're giving up a little bit too much on first down. It's a gain of 5.
3: Horton in the backfield with Luster, so that gain of 5 makes it 2nd and 5 for the Cardinals, working for their own 30-yard line. At center is Grant Hayworth. And Luster in the shotgun, clapping his hands, now changing signals. The Cardinals have two receivers wide in each direction. 2nd and 5, Ball State at their own 30, down by a touchdown. Hayworth, the center, over the ball. Snaps it to Luster, the quarterback. Quick toss out on the right side, and it is caught at the 38 of Ohio State. We're stepping out of bounds after making the catch for the Cardinals was C.J. Nelson. And who was it that forced him out? Jermaine Matthews' corner, but it's enough on Nelson's catch for the first down.
16: That was a really nice pass there by Kedrick Luster. Not a whole lot of pressure applied by Ohio State's defensive front. He's able to stand in that pocket, look towards the Ohio State sideline, and deliver a strike.
3: So it's 1st and 10, Ball State at their own 38-yard line. Two wide to the left, single receiver wide to the right. Horton in the backfield with Luster, the quarterback. First down, Ball State, they're on 38. Luster gets the snap, pivots, sets up at his 29, and he's grabbed. Eludes Kenyatta Jackson, eludes Peyton Pierce, rolling to the right, and he throws the pass. It's caught, but out of bounds is the receiver who went out of bounds. Nelson making the catch around the 42 with corner Matthews covering him.
16: There's two guys there that Luster was able to avoid. Kendrick Jackson got the backfield in a hurry, gave him a stiff arm, and then Christian Allegro, number 14, showed up. Ran away from him, too. That shows the type of strength that he has in his lower body to avoid those type of tackles.
3: Second and 10, Ball State at their own 38-yard line. Luster, in his career, was just 4 for 12 passing for 37 yards coming into this game. He is straight beside his, behind his center in a shotgun here. Now the officials are stopping play with a timeout called by the Cardinals coach Mike Yuremovich. With 7:22 to play in the first quarter and Ohio State leading 7-0, Buckeye fans power up with AEP Energy and lock in a low fixed energy plan for your home or business. 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AEP Energy, the official electricity and natural gas sponsor of Ohio State Athletics.
16: He's going to challenge that call. That's why he called the timeout there.
3: Challenge whether it is out of bounds or not. And the official review is brought to you by AAA. 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And it appeared to us, Jim, because it occurred on the sideline nearest to us, that it was an out-of-bounds catch. But as we've learned over 29 years, our

0: It's hard to tell again from that view. We need a sideline.
1: But it was called out of bounds, so that's going to be the preeminent
0: call of the field,
1: factor.
0: Right.
1: A day that started off in the middle of the night when Skip Mossick was up at 3 a.m. working on everything that makes this all happen. Lightning and thunder, or as the old Chi Coltrane song said, thunder and lightning. Then rain, 2x2, male and female, into Moses Ark. And then the sun came out. It was baking like an easy-bake oven for a while. It's now a little overcast.
0: Here we go.
2: After review, the ruling of an incomplete pass is upheld. Second down.
1: All right.
2: Yeah.
1: So the clock remains at 7:22 to play in the first quarter.
0: And he used one of his challenges.
1: He did. So only one left.
0: And a timeout, right?
1: Yep. 48-yard TD pass. Julian Sand to Jeremiah Smith is what got the Buckeyes on the board in their second possession.
2: Ball State has lost the challenge and has charged his team timeout. It has one challenge remaining.
1: I thought I heard somebody just say that.
0: We're on top of that one.
1: So, Keldrick Luster, a high school teammate of Riley Pettyjohn of Ohio State, will bring his offense onto the field where it is 2nd and 10 Cardinals at their own 38-yard line.
0: I don't blame him for looking, though.
1: No, why not? T.J. Horton, the tailback, will be to the left of Luster, who's got a three-receiver package in the field, and his tight end, Tay Hoover, on the right side of the line. In the shotgun is Keldrick Luster. Gets the snap. Hands to Horton. Horton shoots straight ahead, but he is grabbed by three Buckeyes and stopped around his own 40-yard line. Linebacker Riley Pettyjohn, the lead tackler. It brings up a course and third down.
0: Yeah, they're getting their nickel package here. Several substitutions by this Buckeye defense.
1: Leroy Roker, one of those new defenders, coming in. So it'll be 3rd and 8. Ball State with the ball at their own 40-yard line. Moving from left to right here at Ohio Stadium.
0: Now, Kerry Weidler, number 34 in the ballgame, a true freshman.
1: A defensive end. Cardinals with two wide to the left. Single receiver to the right. Horton in the backfield with Keldrick Luster. On third down, Cardinals to their own 40-yard line. Pierce sneaking up in the middle of the defense as if to blitz. Snap to Luster. Back to throw from his 32-yard line. Rolling to his left is Luster. Being chased by Atkinson, and he's going to be hit. And forced out of bounds by Peyton Pierce around the Ball State 40. Going to the left side of the field.
0: Yeah, Bo Atkinson also did a good job keeping contained there, forcing him to run out of bounds there. The pocket broke down for Luster, so he had a scramble. Scrambled towards Ball State sideline, the east sideline here at Ohio Stadium, and Buckeyes get the stop.
1: Peyton Pierce with a stop, one of the seven team captains. So Cole Stumbaugh will be punting away. Brandon Innes is back at the Ohio State 13. The long snapper is a young man from New Albany High School here in the Columbus area, Caden Britton.
0: The Eagle came home.
1: Yes, positioned at his own 41. Snaps where Stumbaugh will put it in the air with the right foot. Innes drifting to his right on a short punt that checks out of bounds just past the Ohio State 20-yard line. So with 5:52 on the first quarter clock, we get a timeout. 7-0 Ohio State leading Ball State. This is Buckeye football from Learfield.
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0: 5:52 to play first quarter here in Columbus. Ohio State, thanks to a Julian Sain 48-yard TD pass to Jeremiah Smith, has a 7-0 lead over Ball State, and the Buckeyes will have the ball to start this drive at their own 25.
2: And the last punt there by Cole Stumball was 34 yards, so that gave him that decent field position at the 25.
0: Yeah, just his second collegiate punt. Last year with Ball State, he was their holder on placement kicks but did not punt. So the Buckeyes will have Jacoby Jackson in at tailback, a young man that transferred from Florida. He also spent time at Cahoma Community College. Played four games for the Gators last year before some injury problems. So he'll be in the backfield with quarterback Julian Sain. Devin McCune will go wide to the right. Brandon Innes, Jeremiah Smith wide left. Jackson to the left of Sain, who's in the shotgun. First and 10, Ohio State at their own 25. Center Carson Hinsman over the ball, looking at three down defensive linemen. Snap to Sain, fakes the handoff, quick toss goes to Innes. Coming up the left seam, taken down at his own 37 by safety Sterling Smith. Is that going to be? Yes, it is. An Ohio State first down.
2: Quick hitter there to Brandon Innes. It's a little seam route. Buckeyes right back to the line of scrimmage,
0: which is their own 37-yard line. Julian Sain gets set in a shotgun. Innes, who had that catch, will motion to a slot right position. Sain now creeps to the line to make a change of play. Jacoby Jackson is behind him in a pistol set. First down, Ohio State at their own 37. Jackson to give. Coming left side, 40-yard line, spins and goes down at his own 41-yard line. Jacoby Jackson, as Ball State was able to have linebacker Caleb Stewart knock him down.
2: Inside zone again. They're running this time to the left side.
0: And the Buckeyes are going to speed it up again as they work this second down from their own 41-yard line. Jackson off the right hip of Sain, who's in the shotgun, and Julian Sain back to pass from his own 32. He'll look and be hit and thrown down at his own 37-yard line as Ball State was able to get a defender in there to make the play, and the Cardinals got that stop made by Anthony Panace, a cornerback who came in and made that stop.
2: Yeah, he came in. Jacoby Jackson was supposed to block, didn't block him, so now it's going to be 3rd and 10 with that sack, the first sack of the ball game.
0: And pushes Ohio State back to their own 37-yard line. McCune and Innes go wide to the right, Smith wide left. Jacoby Jackson remains a tailback off the right hip of Julian Sain. 3rd and 10, Ohio State from their own 37. Buckeyes a 7-0 lead here in the first quarter. Snap to Sain. Drops back at his own 28. Sain looks, shoots that one up the left seam. Cut by Smith at the 49 of the Cardinals. Tackled to the 46 of Ball State. So the Cardinals are able to get that stop made. Eventually, it was Cameron Chamble, defensive back, that tackled Jeremiah Smith, but a first down for Ohio State.
2: Yeah, Jeremiah Jackson will make up for a lot of those 3rd and 10s. He was wide open again. Julian Sain was able to spot him, put the ball in the money, and Buckeyes get a fresh set of downs.
0: Junior from Opa-locka, Florida, Jeremiah Smith. He erases a lot of problems, doesn't he, Jim?
2: He sure does.
0: 1st and 10, Ohio State at Ball State's 46 with 3:45 to play in the first quarter. Buckeyes up 7-0. Offset eye behind Sain, who's under center, and now appears as though he is changing the play call. Single receivers to the right and to the left for quarterback Julian Sain. Hands it to Jacoby Jackson, slips by one defender, gets by a second, but a 3rd and 4th will stop him around the 41-yard line of Ball State. And Jacoby Jackson showing some nice movement out there. Eventually, it looked like he was stopped by Amir Glenn, defensive lineman.
2: Yeah, he got some extra yards after contact there. Picked up a gain of about 4 or 5 yards.
0: To make it 2nd and 5 at Ball State's 41. Jacoby Jackson remains in the backfield. He'll get the handoff from Sain, goes right side to the Cardinal 36, where he is cut down at the 36-yard line. And again, making that stop for Ball State was Cameron Chamble, defensive back.
2: For the first down, so they ran it 2 times there and picked up the first down. Early on, it looks like Ball State defense running kind of a 4-3, 4 down linemen, 3 linebackers in that box. So they got 7 guys in the box, and the Buckeyes still having success running the football against it.
0: 1st and 10, Ohio State at the 36 of Ball State. Bo Jackson reinserted into the backfield. Jeremiah Smith wide right. Devin McCune, Brandon Innes wide left with tight end Mason Williams motioning behind the line. Sain out of the gun with a snap. Sain looks, and he hoists the pass that is caught middle of the field to the 25. Goes Innes, where he is tackled at the Ball State 25. And that's going to be Caleb Stewart, linebacker, with a stop. And Innes with a catch for another Ohio State first down.
3: Second down.
2: Second and 1.
0: Yeah. Second and one. They started moving the chains. That's what made me think it was the first down. Snap to Sayan. Sets up at the Ball State 34. Shoots it out on the left flat. Caught at the 19-yard line by McCune, and he is bumped out of bounds by defensive back Will Yates. The Buckeyes in the Giant Eagle red zone, and they will move the chains properly this time for the first down.
2: Three catches for Brandon Ennis here in his first quarter for 36 yards. So he's been a kind of a go-to guy. Two for Jeremiah Smith and two for Devin McCune.
0: First down, Ohio State at the Ball State 17-yard line with under two to play in the first quarter. The game, the Buckeyes already lead 7-0. Smith and McCune will go wide to the right. Tight ends, two of them are on the right side of the line. As Sayan is in a shotgun, Bo Jackson is to his right. Sayan feeds, no, he throws on the right side, caught at the 11-yard line, and it's McCune who raced to the end zone for a touchdown. Devin McCune, as he caught that ball on the right side, and he just slipped on into the end zone to give Ohio State their second TD of the day.
2: Buckeyes, fast tempo there, right at the line of scrimmage to run that play after picking up that first down. Caught Ball State a little bit off guard, and Julian Saint again put it on the money to number three, Devin McCune, his first Buckeye touchdown.
0: Yes, it is the ninth of his collegiate career. On is the PAT unit, Dalton Riggs. At his third college, will long snap, Joe McGuire will hold. And Connor Hawkins, a junior from Liberty Hills, Texas, and a transfer from Baylor, will attempt to put point number 14 on the board. Riggs in position. The lines are set. The snap, the hold by McGuire, the kick by Hawkins is up, and it is right through the uprights to give Ohio State a 14-0 lead over Ball State. Timeout on the field with 1:23 to play in the first quarter. This is Buckeye football from Learfield.
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0: 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Julian Sayan, a 17-yard TD pass to Devin McCune, plus the point after, has given Ohio State a 14-0 lead over Ball State with 1:23 to play in the first quarter.
2: The Ohio State scoring drive powered by Honda, celebrating over 40 years of manufacturing right here in Ohio. Nine plays, 75 yards, 4:29 off the clock. Julian Sayan has hit eight passes in a row.
0: After he went 0-for-2, right?
2: Yeah, 8-for-10.
0: Right out of the gate. The kick returner, T.J. Horton, a junior from Lexington, he was the fifth best kick returner in the MAC last year, averaged over 25 per, including a return for a touchdown against the Akron Zips.
2: That's why it's so important for the kicker to kick it in the end zone.
0: And the kicker, Marcello Diametti, will boot that one deep, and it's going to land in the end zone for a touchback down on the field to Tyler Danberg.
6: Thanks, Paul. Jim, you can speak the swinging between guard and tackle on the offensive line. Well, that's what Austin Sarabell did on that last drive for the touchdown drive capped off by Devin McCune. He went to right tackle, Gabe Van Sickle at right guard. Paul, that's a position to keep an eye on.
0: We will. So, Ball State down a couple of scores. They will start this drive to their own 25-yard line with a minute 23 to play.
2: Yeah, just, you know.
0: In the first quarter.
2: Think there's something wrong with Philip Daniels, or they just decided they want to try something out?
0: Well, we kind of have been given a lot of indications, Jim, that there might be some shifting and shoveling on that offensive line group. Kelbrick Luster making his first collegiate start. Sets up the Ball State offense at their 25-yard line. He'll be in the shotgun with T.J. Horton next to him in the backfield. Three-receiver package for the Cardinals, who are down two touchdowns, but whistles stop play.
7: Delay a game. Offense, five-yard penalty, first down.
0: That's why. Yeah. You know, the other night, Jim, I saw delay a game against the defense in the Illinois game because of a late shift that prompted the offensive line to jump.
2: Yeah, I did see that, too.
0: Yeah.
2: That's a rarity. First penalty in the ball game, though.
0: Well, and Ball State was one of the best in the nation, 13th with penalties per game last year. Averages 38.8 per game penalty yards. So that'll make it 1st and 15, backed up now to their own 20-yard line. Similar situation with Luster, the quarterback, at a shotgun. Horton, the tailback, off his left. And the snap to Kelbrick Luster. He screens it out on the left side. Horton, who's at his 18, slips by one defender, gets to the 20. And finally, T.J. Alford shoves him out of bounds around the Ball State 25, Ohio State's linebacker does.
2: Yeah, the missed tackle there by Jermaine Matthews. So, again, we talked about that. It's the key of the game. No missed tackles. I mean, they go live, but they don't go live the whole time throughout training camp. They don't want to beat up each other too much. So always that first game, you got to be sure tackler. So that's something Ohio State will take from this game, because they get into next week, they can't have a lot of missed tackles.
0: Second and 11, Ball State to their own 24-yard line. Two receivers come wide to the right. One of them is McDougal. The other is Hamilton. A third receiver started the left, Horton, but he'll motion back as Luster looks to throw, tosses out where his tight end is dropped at the 29-yard line by corner Jermaine Matthews, who dropped the tight end Tate Hoover, bringing up a course and third down.
2: Learned his lesson, didn't he? No
0: sure
2: missed
0: did.
2: Tackle on that one.
0: No, he did not.
2: Wrapped up around the lower body and took him down. Good job there by number 7, Jermaine Matthews.
0: So it'll be third down, 7 to go. Ball State at their own 28-yard line with 20 seconds to play in the first quarter. And Ohio State leading 14-0. Cardinals rush to the line of scrimmage. Two receivers wide in each direction. Horton in the backfield next to Kelbrick Luster. And Luster, with more motion occurring, Luster changing the play as he approaches the line of scrimmage. We're down to the final seconds, and we may not get the playoff. And the first quarter will come to an end here in Columbus after one period. 14-0, Ohio State leading Ball State. Timeout on the field. This is Buckeye football from Learfield.
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11: 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We'll start you in the Big Ten. Second quarter, Indiana leads at home over North Texas 21-3. Second quarter in Lincoln, Nebraska up on Ohio 14-13. two other early games in the top 25. Second quarter, Alabama 24, East Carolina 7. Also in the second, Houston leads at home over Oregon State 9-7. Couple of games in progress around the state. Up at Bowling Green, they trail at home to Tarleton State 17-0. TSU, they are in the second. Also in the second quarter, Pittsburgh leads at home over Miami, Ohio 14-0. Same score here, Ohio State 14, Ball State nothing, as we head to the second with the voice of the Buckeyes, Paul Keels.
0: Thank you, Skip. And today's broadcast is presented by Buckeyes Care. That lead is because of a 48-yard TD pass, Julian Sand to Jeremiah Smith, and a 17-yard scoring strike to Devin McCune. But all the noise here is because of the unveiling of Jim Tressel's nameplate and the Ring of Honor in the southeast corner of Ohio Stadium. The Buckeyes coach who led them to a national championship in 2002, as well as two other national title game appearances, a more than deserving honor.
2: Yeah, he got a lot of former players down there in the end zone. He's trying to get them out of the end zone so they can play football again. The only edit I would make, it says six Big Ten titles. I think that there ought to be seven. That 2010 yes. Still bothers me. We didn't get credit for that season.
0: Yeah, we were there at that bowl win in New Orleans.
2: The old tattoo
0: against
2: game.
0: Arkansas. Well, right now, Ball State is looking at 3rd and 7 at their own 28-yard line. Jim Tressel's nameplate right up there next to Woody Hayes in the Ring of Honor at Ohio Stadium. So Kelder Gluster and Ball State looking now at 3rd and 7 from their own 28 as they move from right to left, from south to north here at Ohio Stadium. Gluster set up in the backfield in a shotgun to receive the snap. He's back to throw from his own 21-yard line. Lester in trouble, being chased. Backwards he goes to the 15, throws, and it is intercepted by Alford, who goes down at the 29-yard line of Ball State. T.J. Alford comes up with the interception, forced by defensive end Kerry Wilder, who was pressuring Keldrick Lester.
2: Yeah, they ran a blitz. Kerry Wilder and Bo Atkinson, they ran a little stunt, a little T.E. stunt. Wilder came around there, got in Lester's face, chased him towards the Ball State sideline, and he kind of threw it up in the air. And the Buckeyes come up with the interception there. Big play by T.J. Alford. First turnover of the year.
0: Defense had 8 interceptions last year. They get the first of 2026 and operate in plus territory with the ball at the Ball State 28-yard line. Opening moments of the second quarter, 14-0 Ohio State with a lead. Julian Sand set up in the shotgun. He's got off to his left hip running back Bo Jackson. Two tight ends on the right side of the line. Now Sand is going to snuggle under center Hinsman to get the snap. Hands it on a fly sweep. Jeremiah Smith coming left to right. And he pushes it up to about the 22-yard line of Ball State. Jeremiah Smith, before he is finally brought down, the Cardinals able to get that stop made by defensive back Gabe Ambrolas.
2: Yeah, that's a second drive now. We got Austin Saraveld back at tackle, playing right tackle now. Last year he started at left tackle. Gabe Van Sickle was in at right guard.
0: Second and 5, Ohio State at the Ball State 23. Smith goes wide to the left with Phillip Bell. Devin McCune wide right with Nate Roberts. Bo Jackson in the backfield. Julian Sand in a shotgun. Now Roberts, a tight end, motioning behind the line of scrimmage. Hinsman will snap the ball to Julian Sand, who looks, and he's going to heave that down the right side where it is caught by McEwen around the 7-yard line, where he's knocked out of bounds by Sterling Smith. Buckeyes in the Giant Eagle red zone and knocking on the door for another score.
2: Fourth catch of the ball game for Devin McCune. He's been a go-to guy early on for Julian Sand, and what's that, 9 in a row now? Yep, 9 wow. 9 straight passes, completions for Julian Sand.
0: McEwen, a senior from Jacksonville, Texas. Right. A favored target, and now the Buckeyes will have Smith and McEwen go wide to the left on first and goal at the 7 of Ball State. Two tight ends on the right side of the line for Sand, who's in a shotgun. Sand gets the snap, hands to Bo Jackson, and he's going to be knocked backwards, but he pushes forwards to the 10 and knocked out of bounds. Right around the 10-yard line is Ball State head Anthony Panace, cornerback, forced him out of bounds.
2: Well, I mentioned after starting 0-2, he's going to have to a lot of work to get up to that 77%. Well, he's done that.
0: Oh, which led the nation last year.
2: Yeah, he's done that. 9 of 11.
0: So it'll be second and goal at the Ball State 9 for Ohio State on that loss. Three receivers going wide to the right. Bell and McCune are out there along with Mason Williams. Jeremiah Smith wide right. The others are wide to the left as Sam gets the snap. Looks to throw. Shoots middle of the field. Through the hands and incomplete of Bo Jackson, who was at the 4. And Jackson was collapsed on by linebacker Caleb Stewart.
2: Yeah, good coverage here by Caleb Stewart. He kind of waited and he saw the ball come, attacked the receiver right as the ball was coming and forced that incompletion.
0: To make it third and goal at Ball State's 9 for Ohio State. Under 13 to play, second quarter, 14-0 Buckeyes leading. Williams, Smith, and Bell wide left. McCune wide right. Bo Jackson, a tailback, next to quarterback Julian Sain, who's in the shotgun. Sain looks to fling it again. Sain looking, throws. Caught by Bell at the 5, dropped at the 4 is Phillip Bell, as Ball State's defense was able to get right on him to bring him down. So the Buckeyes have shop set up right there at about the 4-yard line. Gabe Ambrolis with a stop for the Cardinals.
2: They're going for it.
0: Well, the crowd wants him to. Bo Jackson will be in a tailback now, where Ohio State faces fourth and goal at the 3 of Ball State. Out of the huddle, Phillip Bell, Jeremiah Smith are two of the three receivers. The other is McCune. Bo Jackson to the left of quarterback Julian Sain. Fourth and goal. Ball at the Ball State 3-yard line. Sain gets the snap. Sain looks. Steps to the pocket. Sain now takes off running, and he's going to get into the end zone for a touchdown. A 3-yard TD run for Julian Sain, his first collegiate touchdown run. And it's the third TD of the day for Ohio State, as the Buckeyes are up 3 scores on the Cardinals.
2: How about that? We talked about that last year. You got to have a little bit of a threat of a quarterback run. And that time, Julian Sain on fourth down, stepped back in the pocket, looked left, looked right, saw it open up right in front of him, and dashed into the end zone for his first rushing TD of his career.
0: You know, we saw him rush for one in the spring game this year, Jim. But he gets one here in a game that counts. PAT unit on. Dalton Riggs to snap. Joe McGuire puts it down. Connor Hawkins with a kick that is up, and it is good to make it 21-0. Ohio State ahead of Ball State with 12:08 to play in the second quarter, but it was a T.J. Alford interception of Keldrick Luster that gave Ohio State the ball on a short field, and they took advantage of that, baby, to take the lead of 21-0 over the Cardinals.
2: Yeah, it was a great job there by the defense and then the offense. When the defense gets a turnover, especially when you get it down, you know, in the plus territory, you got to find a way to put that in the end zone, and it took 4 plays. They're a fourth and goal situation for Ohio State to do it, but they found a way to get it in there. The Ohio State scoring drive, powered by Honda, celebrating over 40 years of manufacturing right here in Ohio. 6 plays, covered 28 yards, took 2:41 off the game clock.
0: So the Buckeyes able to take advantage of the turnover by the Cardinals. And now they will be kicking the ball off again. And boy, Ball State has found themselves boxed in early here. So let's see how the kickoff duty goes, and it's gone pretty well so far for Marcello Diametti as he boots another one deep, and it lands in the end zone.
2: Well, it kind of takes away the running game, right? When you're down 3 touchdowns, you got to kind of throw the football to move it down the field. Let's see how Ball State's offense, what their approach is here in this next series. If they want to continue to run the football, maybe take some time off the clock, or they got to put it up in the air and see if they can make some plays.
0: Well, Julian Sain has been involved in all 3 scores. TD passes to Jeremiah Smith and Devin McEwen, and a TD run of his own from 3 yards out. Cardinals first and 10 at their own 25-yard line. Keldrick Luster, transfer quarterback, is set up in a shotgun. Luster hands it off, tailback sweeping to the right side, gets to the 25, and that's all the further he will go as lineman John Walker made the stop of the running back who carried the ball for Ball State, and that was Johnny Thompson, Jr.
2: Yeah, Edric Houston, 96, defensive tackle, did an outstanding job holding his ground, shuffling down that line of scrimmage to give up no room, no holes at all for the back to run through.
0: Thompson, a junior from Canoga Park, California, and a transfer from Kansas. We were led to believe he was wearing number 20. He's wearing number 3. So what do you know? Second down, Ball State operating from their own 26-yard line. Thompson remains in the backfield, and Luster faked a pass, takes off running right side, bumps behind blockers, and he's going to be dropped right around his own 28-yard line by lineman John Walker of Ohio State, bringing up third down, a Corson third down.
2: Yeah, you hear the bells ringing, the third down bells there for Ohio State, so they went with 2 straight runs there. You got to think this would be a passing down. Ohio State's going to put in their nickel defense and see if they can get pressure on the quarterback again and maybe another turnover.
0: 11:03 and counting, second quarter, 21-0. Ohio State will lead. Ball State, as we referenced, 3rd and 7 from their own 28-yard line. 2x2 receivers, right and left. Johnny Thompson remains in the backfield, to the left of, now to the right of quarterback Keldrick Luster. Center Grant Hayworth over the ball. And now Luster claps his hands, gets the snap, drops it, his 21. Luster in trouble, rolling and running right sides, trips, but gets to his own 30, moves his way to his 35, and that's where he goes down at his own 35. Defensive back Jay Timmons with a tackle. Close to, and does get the first down.
2: Good scramble there by Luster. Again, pressure applied by Ohio State in the pocket. He stepped up, went to his right, found a little bit of a running seam. He was able to get to the 35-yard line. He'll spot it to 36 for the first down.
0: Luster, prior to today, had rushed 16 times for 76 yards at the two schools he previously matriculated at. We near the 10-minute mark of the second quarter. First and 10, Ball State at their own 35-yard line, but down by three scores. Thacker goes wide to the right. Single flanker coming to the left is Thompson. Pistol formation with Luster at quarterback, Horton behind him at tailback. Luster to throw from his 28. He'll fire that one deep down a left seam, and Jermaine Matthews gets in the way of a pass that was intended for Thacker, the target, moving downfield around the Ohio State 30. Matthews with the coverage.
2: Excellent coverage. Jermaine Matthews on Isaiah Thacker, the junior wide receiver. He was step for step with him, no place to put the football.
0: Jermaine Matthews, senior out of Wentwoods High School in Cincinnati, third team All Big Ten last year. Jermaine Matthews. So to be second and 10, Ball State with a ball placed between their 35 and 36-yard line. Out of the huddle, Donovan Hamilton will go wide to the right. He goes out there along with Jamarian McDougal and the tight end, Tate Hoover. Luster gets the snap out of the gun, hands to Horton, his tailback. Horton skips straight ahead, but he's going to be dropped at the 36 on his own side of the field by linebacker T.J. Alford, bringing up a Corson third down for the Cardinals.
2: Yeah, the Buckeyes there had Riley Pettijohn, Peyton Pierce, and T.J. Alford in there, linebacker. That time Ball State came with a counter. They ran it to the left there, and Alford was able to crash through the block there to limit that game just to a short gain or a gain of nothing.
0: Gain of nothing to make it third and 10. Cardinals, chirp, chirp, working from their own 36-yard line. A little more than 9 minutes to play, second quarter, and Ohio State up 21-0. Two receivers wide each direction. T.J. Horton in the backfield next to quarterback Keldrick Luster. On third down, Cardinals in their own 36. Luster gets the ball in his hands. He's in trouble, being chased back to his 24-yard line, and he's going to be grabbed and dragged down. There's going to be a horse collar penalty around the 27-yard line that is called against Ohio State lineman James Smith, who got Luster by the nameplate in the back and dragged him down for what we would guess will be a horse collar penalty.
2: Yeah, that was tough situation. It was a good rush air by our defensive line, but when you grab the back of the shoulder pads and pull them down.
7: Personal foul, illegal horse collar tackle, defense number 3, 15-yard penalty automatic, first down.
0: James Smith, one of those new defenders, they transfer from Alabama. He got caught with that.
2: Yeah, love the effort. You just can't grab the back of the shoulder pads and pull them down. And, you know, again, he's a hard guy to tackle, Kedrick Luster, so there's not many things to grab there. He chose the wrong spot, and the refs were right to make that call.
0: That was a penalty that was put in play because of an injury suffered by Terrell Owens in the NFL. Under 9 to play, second quarter, first and 10, Ball State now owning the football just past the Ohio State 49-yard line. Kedrick Luster gets the snap. Fakes a handoff to Horton, fires, and it is batted away by Jermaine Matthews around the 37-yard line as that pass was gunned for Corey Thompson coming off the left flank, but there was Matthews to spike it to the ground.
2: His coverage has been pretty good, Jermaine Matthews, these last several plays. He's almost like he's in the huddle and understands what they're trying to run against him. So good preparation by the defensive back coaches. Tim Walton's got these guys ready to play.
0: So Ball State, second and 10. At the 49 of Ohio State, Alex Shirley comes in at tight end for the Cardinals. As Mike Yurinovich is shoveling people right and left. Going wide to the right is C.J. Nelson. Coming wide to the left is Horton, tailback. Shirley, the tight end, motioning left to right, leaving Luster alone in the backfield. Kedrick Luster in a shotgun. Gets the snap. Gives it on a fly sweep. Horton coming to the left side to the 50-yard line. Gets to the 48 of Ohio State before he is stopped by lineman Epi Sitanile, and that'll bring up a course and third down.
2: Yeah, Sitanile has been in there the last couple plays, showing great effort. Again, we talked about in the pregame, Larry Johnson's going to rotate a lot of defensive linemen, and that's been the case. He's had at least 8 or 9 different combinations in there so far in this game, and we're only in the second quarter.
0: Sitanile, a redshirt freshman from Ontario, California. 3rd and 9, Ball State at the Ohio State 48-yard line with 8:15 to go until halftime, 21-0. Buckeyes with the lead. Three wide to the right. Now one of them will come to the left of the Cardinals along with a tight end, Shirley. Bonds in the backfield. Jalen Bonds, a tailback next to quarterback Keldrick Luster. On third down, Cardinals of the Buckeye 48. Luster gets the snap. Slides to his right. Now steps up into the pocket, being chased. Throws under duress and sails that out of bounds on the right side. Toss that around the Ohio State 34. Well over the head of Isaiah Thacker, but Luster had pressure to deal with.
2: Yeah, Kenyatta Jackson applying that pressure. Tackled Luster right as he's throwing that football down the field and ends up being an incompletion. So the Buckeyes get the stop after the drive started on the 25-yard, aided by a 15-yard horse collar. Call against Ohio State, but they're going to punt the ball away now.
0: Cole Stumbaugh will punt it away. The long snapper is Caden Britton from New Albany High School. And back is Brandon Innes to return the punt. Stumbaugh is set up at his own 38. Britton is at the Ohio State 48 to snap the football. A lot of movement. Snap is a high one. Stumbaugh, pressure coming, gets it away barely. Innes backing up, waves for a fair catch, and he'll make it at the Ohio State 6-yard line with 7:42 to play until halftime. Timeout on the field. 21-0, Ohio State ahead of Ball State. This is Buckeye football from Learfield.
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0: Julian Sand, 48-yard TD pass to Jeremiah Smith, a 17-yard scoring strike to Devin McCune, and Sand with a 3-yard TD run to give Ohio State a 21-0 lead over Ball State. First and 10 Buckeyes operating now from their own 6-yard line. Jacoby Jackson is in a tailback. He's off the left hip of quarterback Julian Sand, who's in a shotgun. Three wide to the left, single flanker McCune to the right. Four down linemen for Ball State defensively. Now Smith motioning to the right. Sand with a snap. Looks from the goal line. Throws up the right side. Caught at the 25-yard line and forced out of bounds is Devin McCune by safety Sterling Smith. A first down pickup up the right sideline presented by Kroger.
2: Fifth catch for McCune in this ballgame, and it gives him some breathing room.
0: It certainly does.
2: Gained him about 19 yards on that reception.
0: Jim, he's got a 32-game catch streak going, combined with Texas, San Antonio, and Ohio State. The Roadrunners, beep, beep.
2: Chirp, chirp, beep, beep.
0: Beep, beep, yeah. Wolf, wolf, first and 10, Ohio State from their own 25, leading by three scores. Out of the pistol, Julian Sand will now watch for center Carson Hinsman. Behind him is Jacoby Jackson, a tailback. Snap to Sand, hands Jackson, running right side. A little bit of a clog of bodies, and he's going to be taken down at the 29-yard line. As Ball State was able to get a defender back there to make the play, it was defensive back Quintavious Scandrett.
2: Phillip Daniels back in the ballgame at right tackle for Ohio State on this drive.
0: Second and 7 is what this drive looks like. Buckeyes from their own 28-yard line. Moving left to right. Quick snap to Sand. Sayin from his 21. Says that one up the left side. Caught by Smith. Taken out of bounds at the Ohio State 40. On the left side by safety Derek Fields. And that is another first down. Sayin to Smith.
2: Well, the passing game looked sharp. You know, after that first drive, it didn't look so good. But ever since then, Ohio State's got it in line. Good pass protection by the offensive line. Backs are picking up blitzes, and the wide receivers are making the catches.
0: Yes, they are. Jeremiah Smith, something we've become accustomed to. So first down, Ohio State. Ball placed at their own 40-yard line with 6:11 to play second quarter. 21-0 Buckeyes leading. Julian Sand gets the snap, hands to Kobe Jackson, running left side, gets to his 40, straight arms a defender, but a second defender will take him down at the 42-yard line, so certainly that was an effort that ran into some problems, and the defender for Ball State who was able to get there was Sam Feeney, linebacker, to bring Jacoby Jackson down.
2: Yeah, the stiff arm on Micah Webster was effective. He was able to get by that tackler and then brought down a couple yards later.
0: He sure was. Jacoby Jackson getting a healthy dose of opportunities here. So Ohio State second and 8 with the ball to their own 42-yard line. Julian Sands straight behind center. Isaiah West is in the backfield. McEwen is motioning from right to left. Sand awaits the ball from Hensman. Hands it Isaiah West. Started up the middle but is taken down as he started to go to the left. And Ball State's linebacker Gavin Forsha, there to bring down the sophomore Isaiah West.
2: Yeah, that time the Ohio State offense had the formation in the boundary, so they had a lot of bodies over that side, didn't they? Ran to that side. A lot of times when you put the formation in the boundary, you go to the wide part of the field. That time Ohio State ran there and ran into a lot of Cardinals.
0: 3rd and 8. Buckeyes to their own 42-yard line. Bo Jackson is in the backfield. Sophomore from Cleveland Villa, Angelo St. Joseph at tailback. 3 wide to the right for Ohio State. Roberts is off the line to the left. Sand back to throw. Pressure coming. Sand eludes one defender, but a second decks him and drops him at the 34-yard line. Jared Beatty, a senior defensive end, lowered the boom on Julian Sand.
2: Yeah, pressure was brought on the offense's right side, ran by our right tackle there, so Julian had to step up in the pocket. When he stepped up in the pocket, he got the delayed blitzer that was able to take him down. That's 2 sacks that this offensive line has given up. Remember, during the regular season, they only gave up, I think, 6 sacks for the regular season, so that's something they got to firm up.
0: Ace Cooper back to away to punt from Joe McGuire, senior out of Australia. His 3rd year as Ohio State's punter. Dalton Riggs in his 1st year as a long snapper to McGuire, rolls to his right, boots it with a right foot. Ace Cooper will wave for a fair catch for Ball State and make it at his own 24-yard line. Cancer for some is one of life's fiercest foes, but not at the James at Ohio State. With nearly 3,000 cancer specialists and over 1,500 researchers, there's no better team in the nation to create a cancer-free world. 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Timeout with 3:59 left until halftime. 21-0 Ohio State leading Ball State. This is Buckeye football from Learfield.
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0: 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Ohio State ahead of Ball State. Down on the field to Tyler Danberg.
6: Ohio State head coach Ryan Day has spent a lot of this timeout break with the offensive line, showing some frustration with his unit after the last drive where Julian Sand got sacked on third down. He mentioned his frustration with the mismatch on the interior part of the offensive line. I'm sure that's going to be something to monitor, especially from a former offensive lineman like you, Jim.
2: Yeah, way too much pressure on the quarterback, you know, and you can't have that, especially you got a guy like Julian Sand. You don't want him to take unnecessary hits, and he's taking a couple today.
0: So does first and 10, Ball State, with the ball to their own 25 from Muncie, Indiana, out of the Mid-American Conference. Keldrick Luster, junior from McKinney, Texas, making his first collegiate start. He won a quarterback battle in camp, beating out Tyler Moselle, another transfer. Jalen Bonds is behind him in a pistol formation, a tailback. First and 10 Cardinals from their own 25. Luster gets the snap. Fakes a handoff. Pivots to his right. Luster screens it out on the right side where it's caught. Ball carrier will get to the 29. And that's where the stop at the 29 is made by safety Earl Little as he drops Jamarian McDougal.
2: Yeah, they really like what Earl Little brings to this defense. And so far he's been pretty good. He's made a sure tackle in that last play there.
0: Ball marked at the 29 of Ball State, where it'll be second and 6. Earl Little came to Ohio State after time both at Florida State and Alabama.
2: Yeah, Will Smith Jr. in there, one of the defensive tackles now.
0: Jalen Bonds is in a tailback to the left of Keldrick Luster, the Ball State quarterback, who's in a shotgun. Tight end Hoover moving in motion. Luster screens it out now. Bonds left side to his own 30, and he runs into a collision of about four Buckeyes, led by linebacker Riley Pettijohn and safety Earl Little. Play comes to an end around the Ball State 34.
2: I think they're giving the first down. They're going to spot that to 35.
0: So. You know, I'm hesitant when they start moving those chains.
2: Right.
0: They caught us once.
2: Yeah, I saw the head linesman put his foot down on the 35 and
0: okay.
2: Figured that's all they needed.
0: Let's hope. First and 10. 35 of Ball State is where the Cardinals have the ball. Jalen Bonds remains a tailback next to his quarterback, Keldrick Luster. Luster clapping like he's in a movie theater to get the play changed. Two by two receivers right and left. Snap to Luster. Back to throw. Luster, whoa, pressure, throws. That ball sailed up the left side, incomplete at the Ohio State 41-yard line for Jamarian McDougal, but Luster had to crank that ball with a Buckeye falling right at his feet.
2: Yeah, John Walker just took the offensive guard all the way back into the backfield with him. That was one of the best bull rushes that I've seen in a while, right in the lap of Kedrick Luster as he's trying to throw the football down the field. Excellent job there by John Walker.
0: And Earl Little was back there to cover McDougal. So Ball State looking at 2nd and 10 now with their own 35-yard line. Two men in the backfield next to Luster. One of them is wide receiver Isaiah Thacker, but Luster is going to run with the ball himself. He'll get to his own 40 and go down at the 40. Looked like Will Smith tripped him up, lineman, by his feet, and that brings up a course and third down for Ball State.
2: Just a little bit of a quarterback counter. They had two backside linemen pull the left guard, the left tackle, pull to the right there, and Luster took the ball, and you get the back as an extra blocker. You get one man advantage.
0: Third and 4, Ball State at their own 41-yard line. Bonds in the backfield next to Keldrick Luster, the Ball State quarterback. Luster's got one receiver, Hamilton, out wide to the left, two receivers out wide to the right, but we're going to get a timeout, it looks like. No, the two-minute timeout, excuse me, is taken with Ohio State leading Ball State by a score of 21-0. 2 minutes to play until halftime. This is Buckeye football from Learfield.
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2: Well, Ball State's 1 of 5 on third down conversions here, so the defense has done a pretty good job on third down. Like to get off the field here so Ohio State can have the ball. Maybe get a little two-minute drive here before the end of the half.
0: And this third down situation, Jim, has the Cardinals 3rd and 4 at their own 41. Moving from right to left. Ohio State's personnel talking amongst themselves. Four down defensive linemen. Pistol formation, Kelbrick Luster at quarterback. Jalen Bonds right behind him at tailback with a four-receiver package. On third down, Ball State at their own 41. Snap to Luster. Back to throw. Luster rolling to his right. Throws, and it is caught to the 50 and out of bounds at the Ohio State 45-yard line goes Isaiah Thacker. Forced out by corner Jermaine Matthews. First down, Cardinals.
2: Yeah, good play design there by Ball State. They rolled out to the right, so they kind of flooded that area. They had three receivers on that side. He looked for the open receiver and delivered it to pick up the first down.
0: They're going to say he stepped out around the Ohio State 48. I thought he was further upfield than that, but apparently not. So, the drive will continue with a minute 55 left until halftime. First and 10, Ball State at the Ohio State 48-yard line. T.J. Horton back in at tailback. Next to quarterback Kelbrick Luster, who gets the snap out of the gun. Hands to Horton. He's on a reverse and thrown back at the 40, where Luster is going to heave that deep down the right side, and it is incomplete for Tate Hoover, the tight end at the Ohio State 15-yard line, covered by Jermaine Matthews on a little flea flicker.
2: A little throwback special. You know, you take the ball, you hand it off the back, he turns around, hands it back to the quarterback. Of course, when you hand it off the back, you get those safeties and linebackers all to collapse, so it usually opens up somebody down the field, and he was open. The ball was just overthrown.
0: It sure was. So, 2nd and 10. Ball State at the Ohio State 48-yard line.
2: They took a shot.
0: They sure did. Wide to the right goes Corey Thompson, as well as C.J. Nelson. Snap will come to Kelbrick Luster. Hands it to Bonds. Tailback running right side of the Ohio State 40, and he's going to be stopped by safety Leroy Roker around the Ohio State 35, where the Cardinals will rack up another first down. Or Jalen McClain, excuse me, with a stop safety.
2: Yeah, they were able to turn the corner there with not much resistance by Ohio State's defense. More than enough to pick up that first down. So fresh set of downs for the Cardinals.
0: McClain is wearing Roker's number from last year. First down from the 35 of Ohio State. Luster for Ball State. Heaves that one deep down the left side, and it is incomplete at the 5-yard line. And there was some pretty tight coverage that was put on C.J. Nelson by Cam Calhoun, who's in at corner.
2: Yeah, great coverage. I actually caught the ball, but he was out of bounds by about a yard or two. So good thought there by Ball State, but Ohio State, they just ran out of space there along the sideline.
0: Calhoun is at his 4th college, one of them being Michigan. The other 2, Alabama and Utah.
2: 20 years ago, we would have said that.
0: No. And his football career began here in the state of Ohio at Winton Woods High School in Cincinnati.
2: Teammates with Jermaine Matthews.
0: Yes. 2nd and 10, Cardinals at the Ohio State 36. 2 men in the backfield for Luster. Hands at Horton, sweeping to the right side, and he's going to be stopped around the Ohio State 40-yard line. Kenyatta Jackson finished off a play. Defensive end that was clogged up by linebacker Christian Allegro, and it'll bring up a course and third down.
7: First team timeout, Ohio State.
0: I think we've all been anxious to see what Christian Allegro looks like in a scarlet and gray uniform. Timeout with a minute 27 to play until halftime. 21-0. Ohio State leading Ball State. This is Buckeye football from Learfield.
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0: Minute 27 left until halftime, 21-0 Ohio State at home, leading Ball State. Stay with us for our halftime show this afternoon. Skip Mossick will visit with OSU presenter Ravi Bellamkonda, athletic director Ross Bjork, check scores from other games, all coming up at the half. And if you really don't get enough of Skip Mossick, go to St. Michael's Festival tonight, where he is the festival host. He's standing there with a microphone telling you all about the elephant ears, the cotton candy, the chili dogs, the goldfish in a barrel. Everything else they have at St. Michael's Festival.
2: Yeah, St. Michael's Parish is lucky to have him, all that he does for that parish.
0: As are we. And we say that while he's out of the room.
2: Yeah. Well, maybe he could hear it.
0: He knows we appreciate it. Well, 1:27 left until halftime, and the down and distance is 3rd and 12 for Ball State at the Ohio State 38-yard line.
2: We need to get off the field here.
0: Cardinals have Jalen Bonds at tailback. Next to his quarterback, Keldrick Luster. Two receivers wide in each direction. Grant Hayward, the center, is positioned over the ball. 3rd and 12 Ball State at Ohio State's 38. 21-0, Buckeyes leading. Cardinals driving to the north end of the stadium. Luster clapping hands, looking to the sidelines. Repositions in the shotgun to get the snap. On third down from the Ohio State 38-yard line. Shifting on the defense, snap to Luster. Back to throw, pressure coming. Luster eludes one defender, spins and goes down right around the 37-yard line. And it was Christian Legra, linebacker, that forced him down right there around the 37 of Ohio State.
2: Ohio State to take another timeout.
7: Second charge team timeout, Ohio State. So 30-second timeout. Please reset the game clock to 1:22, 1:22.
0: So that's one whole second that is added to the clock. Ball State will get the football to start the third quarter.
7: Thank you.
0: But right now it is 21-0, Ohio State leading. Julian Sand, a 48-yard TD pass to Jeremiah Smith, a 17-yard TD pass to Devin McCune. And Sand then, thanks to a T.J. Alford interception, got his first collegiate rushing touchdown on a 3-yard scamper here in the second quarter.
2: Yeah, punt number 4 coming up for Ball State. I would put as much pressure as I can. See if you can come up with a block punt here.
0: Cole Stumbaugh is the punter. A sophomore from Plainfield, Illinois, Caden Britton.
2: Oh, they're kicking it.
0: Oh, they're going to try field goal?
2: Yeah, they are.
0: That's going to be a 54-yard try. And let's see, they've got two kickers they've been listing as possibles. And that's going to be Brody Bame to try a 54-yard field goal. Britton to snap it. Putting it down will be Stumbaugh. And Brody Bame will attempt the kick. It's in the air for 54 yards, sailing toward the uprights. And that baby is good to get Ball State on the scoreboard with a minute 17 to play until halftime. So Brody Bame, who, unless something is not included in their game notes, that is his first ever field goal attempt.
2: That was good from 60. Excellent job there by Brody Bame. Of good protection by the field goal protection team, and good snap, good hold, great kick.
0: Young man who was at Ball State last year but did not participate because of being injured. Previous to that, he was at Missouri. So the Cardinals are on the board. They trail 21-3 to Ohio State.
2: 11-play drive before the end of the half to get their first 3 points of the ball game, and it came with a great field goal kick.
0: It sure did. They had listed both Brody Bame and Hudson Feeney as their possible kickers. For Ohio State, back deep is Brandon Innes wearing the Blocko jersey to return this with a minute 17 left in the half. We saw Brandon Innes on a kick return last year throw a pass to Lorenzo Styles to try and gain some additional yardage.
2: Yeah, I saw him work on that in practice for about 6 weeks before they pulled it out.
0: Yeah, he had done some emergency quarterback duty in high school in Florida, Brandon, in his head. So Brody Boehm, who just hit that 54-yard field goal, will kick it off for Ball State, who trails 21-3. And that kick is going to go deep where Legend Bay fields it, came out, hesitated, has to keep running. And Bay's going to be tackled at the 9-yard line. Well, Legend Bay made a mistake. He started to come out, then started to slow. Eli Holt, wide receiver, makes the stop. So once again, Ohio State is boxed in a bit inside their own 10, or are they going to put it at the 10?
2: It might be the last couple times we see him kick, returning kicks.
0: Yes.
2: Decision-making, right? You got a fair catch at, take the ball in the 25, especially when you just have, you know, a minute change on the clock.
0: So Ohio State leading 21-3. The ball is placed at their own 10-yard line.

0: Dennis and McCune. Roberts, who had that catch, motions to the right for quarterback Julian Sayan of Ohio State. Now Ennis motions to the left. Sayan is going to fling that one up the left side. Caught by Jeremiah Smith. Races to his own 36. And that's where he is dropped, at his own 36-yard line. He'll pick up another first down. Safety Derek Fields with a tackle for Ball State.
1: The clock will start until they get the ball set. Now it's wild. Now it's going.
0: With a minute to play in the half. Snap to Sayan, gets behind his 30 to pass, plants his feet, rockets it up the left side, caught by Jeremiah Smith, steps out of bounds at Ball State's 40-yard line as he stepped out in front of safety Sterling Smith. There's another first down.
1: Three plays, three first downs for Ohio State offense, and all of a sudden they're in Ball State territory. So they got it at the 40-yard line, another 10, 15 yards, you're in field goal range, but you got to start thinking touchdowns. Maybe Ohio State takes a shot for the end zone here.
0: 53 seconds on the clock, first down, Ohio State at Ball State's 40-yard line. Jeremiah Smith, slot right. Devin McCune will motion to the right, where the three of them are over there with Brandon Ennis, the third. Jacoby Jackson in the backfield. Julian Sand with the ball, setting up at the 50-yard line. He'll fire it out on the right side, where it's caught at the 25 of Ball State by Jeremiah Smith, ushered out of bounds at the Ball State 20-yard line. As taking him out was corner Will Yates. Smith, another first down catch and run.
1: Yeah, four plays, four first downs now. And now you maybe with the timeout still in your pocket, you can take a shot to the middle of the field, take something for the end zone, and get 7 points here on the board before the end of the half.
0: They put that ball down at the Ball State 21-yard line. Chris Henry will go wide to the left with Phillip Bell. Brock Boyd wide to the right for quarterback Sayan, who's in the gun, and Bo Jackson in the backfield with him. Sayan looks, pumps, fires, caught at the 15-yard line, and that catch is made by Mason Williams, dropped by safety Quintavious Scandrick.
1: They're going to let the clock run, hurry up, get to the line of scrimmage.
0: To make it second and four with a ball at the 15 of Ball State. Buckeyes quickly on the ball. Sayan the snap. Sayan will throw left side. Caught incomplete then as Chris Henry coming off the left flank. Knife toward the end zone. But the ball was kind of raked a little bit out of his hands as he came from the left side and couldn't quite grab it. And the defender, Anthony Panace, may have had something to do with it.
1: Yeah, deep slant there. So Ohio State had their second team receivers in. Now the first team guys come back in with one shot here for the end zone. Unless they want to go for it on fourth down, you got to think they would get a field goal.
0: Yeah, 24 seconds there. Yep. Third and four with a ball to the 15 of the Cardinals. Smith and Ennis wide left. McCune wide right, and we'll get whistles and a timeout taken by the Ohio State. I think it's
1: Ball
0: the
1: State.
0: Ball State. Okay.
1: Yeah, they have one timeout left now.
0: I saw the Ohio State coaches creeping
2: second
0: out there. By the way, the Buckeyes are in the Giant Eagle red zone with 24 seconds left in the second quarter. 21-3, Ohio State with a lead, but they will be looking at third and four at Ball State's 15.
1: Ball's on the right hash. If it was on the left hash, I would roll Julian Sayan to the right and throw maybe back towards the left here. But being a right-handed quarterback on that right hash, you hate to ask him to roll to his left and then throw back to his right there. So we'll see what Ohio State wants to do. Maybe something in the middle of the field here. But an opportunity to get points before the end of the half.
0: And the half will end with 24 more game seconds clicked off. 21-3, Ohio State with a lead over Ball State. Third and four, Buckeyes at the Cardinal 15-yard line. Julian Sayan, junior from Carlsbad, California. Heisman finalist last year. He spent a minute at Alabama before he came to Columbus. Nick Saban retired. Julian came to Columbus. Smith and Ennis wide left. McCune wide right. Tight end Mason Williams motioning slot left. Bo Jackson in the backfield with Julian Sayan, who gets the snap. Lobs that one deep in the left side. Jeremiah Smith caught at the two and goes out of bounds of the two as Jeremiah Smith was Jeff Rushhousing with a defender, Derek Fields, down the left sideline.
1: Jeremiah Smith now seven catches, 135, maybe, well, probably be about 140-some yards for the ball game. So he's having a good start to his Heisman campaign.
0: He certainly is, and it looks like we're going to get another timeout taken.
3: Third and final team timeout, Ball State. 30-second timeout.
0: Buckeyes looking at first and goal at the Cardinal 2-yard line as they drive into the south end zone where those nice new-looking end zone suites are down there. And those folks probably appreciating the view now as the play's coming toward them.
1: Yeah, and they got an opportunity here with 20 seconds and a timeout. Just a power run, or maybe Julian Sayan with another opportunity to rush the ball into the end zone.
0: Well, the Ohio State Buckeyes come off the west sideline to go out there to set up for first and goal at Ball State's 2 with 20 seconds to play. 21-3, Buckeyes already with a lead and sniffing for more.
1: Bo Jackson had 6 rushing touchdowns last year. He's in the ballgame.
0: Yep, one of 3 true freshmen last

0: year that rushed for over 1,000 yards nationally. So first and goal, Ohio State at Ball State's 2. Bo Jackson, as you said, Jim, is in the game at tailback. Jeremiah Smith, wide left, off the line to the right are McCune and Innes and Mason Williams, tight end. Julian Sand under center, Carson Hinsman. Moving in motion is Mason Williams. Pitch will go Jackson, running left side to the 5-yard line. He's tripped up and he is stopped at about the 4 as Amir Glenn, defensive lineman, stopped Bo Jackson shy of Pater.
1: Yeah, left tackle misses block.
2: Third and final team timeout, Ohio State. 30-second timeout.
0: So 15 seconds remaining in the half. That'll be second and goal, Ohio State, at the 3 of Ball State.
1: Well, now you got to put it in the air these next two, right? I mean, you can't afford to have the clock run with no more timeouts. So that was their one opportunity to rush the football there, and they did.
0: Let's pause 10 seconds for station identification on the Ohio State Sports Network from Learfield.
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0: So here's the deal. 15 seconds left until halftime. Ohio State leading 21-3 over Ball State. The Buckeyes second and goal at the Cardinal 3-yard line.
1: Try to slant route, maybe inside?
0: Maybe. I think a lot of possibilities are there, Jim.
1: Maybe spread
0: for
1: them
0: one
1: out.
0: Play.
1: Yeah. Go empty, run the ball.
0: Out of the huddle they come. Smith wide to the left. Wide to the right, McCune, Innes, and Roberts. Bo Jackson in the backfield next to Julian Sayan. Buckeyes second and goal at the Ball State 3. Saying the snap. Looking from the 10 to throw. Lobs in the end zone. Caught. Jeremiah Smith back of the end zone. Touchdown. As Jeremiah Smith got behind the defender. Sterling Smith and Jeremiah with his second scoring catch of the day to add 6 more points to Ohio State's lead. It is 27-3 Buckeyes.
1: That's a great drive. It started with about a minute and 15 on the clock. They were able to take it down the field. Got a bunch of first downs in a row. Then got down into the red zone and tried to run the ball, couldn't get it done. They came back with a pass and put it in the end zone to Jeremiah Smith.
0: And he had a lot of clutch catches in that drive.
1: 8 catches now in the ball game.
0: PAT unit on. Dalton Riggs to snap. Joe McGuire to put it down on the 11. And Connor Hawkins to attempt the kick for point number 28 for Ohio State. And here's the kick by Hawkins. It is up, and Hawkins knocks it through. So with 10 seconds to play until halftime, it is 28-3. Ohio State leading Ball State as the Buckeyes capitalized on what should be their final possession of the half.
1: The Ohio State scoring drive, powered by Honda, celebrating over 40 years of manufacturing right here in Ohio. 9 plays, covered 90 yards, 105, ticked off the clock. The Buckeyes at half have 325 yards of total offense, 290 in the air.
0: Well, an impressive, efficient, quick drive by Ohio State to where their lead has grown now to 28-3 over Ball State. Cardinals score came on a 54-yard field goal by Brody Bame. But Ohio State, just as impressive as Bame's kick was, Ohio State an impressive quick drive. T.J. Horton is back deep as Marcello Diametti will be kicking off for Ohio State, coaching in the air with the right foot. Horton was going to let that ball land in the back of the end zones for a touchback, so the Cardinals will have it with 10 seconds to play until halftime.
1: Yeah, that was a deep kick. That hit all the way to the back of the end zone there.
0: I think we see why he is the kickoff guy, Jim.
1: I have no problem with that. Just whoever can get it done.
0: Yes.
1: I remember in the Rose Bowl a few years ago, we could have used a kicker that could kick it deep.
0: Yeah, a couple of years ago, there were some problems with that, too.
1: Utah was having all kind of success.
0: Including a kick return for a touchdown. Yeah. Well, Ball State's going to go into the genuflect offense as two people will surround quarterback Keldrick Luster as he'll take the snap from his own 25, take a knee, and that will end the half with Ohio State leading Ball State by a score of 28-3 after the half. Stay tuned. Skip Mossick will have our halftime show coming up next. Again, it is 28-3. Ohio State ahead of Ball State. This is Buckeye football from Learfield.
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3: This is the home of the Buckeyes, the Fan 2. 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
6: Halftime here at Ohio Stadium in Columbus. Buckeyes on top of Ball State here at the break, 28-3. We are joined, as always, to start out by Ohio State Athletic Director Ross Bjork. And Ross, so many upgrades here at the stadium this year that you told us were coming. Those field-level suites look great, and likewise what we've seen from the 1922 club. Now, anybody who's built a house or had any renovation done knows there are always challenges. Did everything turn out as you'd like?
7: Yeah, I think we had people fastening things down at right before kickoff. Our team did such a great job of just putting everything together, having a timeline. You know, we also hosted four major concerts in the stadium from the middle of April till the middle of July. So not only did we put on these major events, but we were also doing all these projects in the meantime. So to do new LED ribbon boards, new north end zone video board, an all new Wi-Fi system that I think people are really going to be surprised at the power of now being able to dial into their phones and their devices, in the stadium. And, all of that's, gone really well. To, like you said, the premium seating in the south end zone to the 1922 club. And, look, college athletics is going to continue to go through this transformational period. But facilities still matter. We have to be able to support our student athletes, support our fans, have a great fan experience, have all the amenities, but also drive revenue, because cost and player cost and revenue to players is only going to continue. And obviously Ohio State has to be at the forefront. So lots of activity, but really proud of how things turned out.
6: Ross, as we look out the window here, we see the new signage for Jim Tressel in the Ring of Honor that was unveiled between the first and second quarters. Much like the Archie statue, just another example of what's been done here to enshrine some of the history of Ohio State football, which is great. Why is it so important to do that?
7: Well, it's important that we honor just those who came before us, right? We're only as good as the people that came before us, and it's our job to showcase, legacy, tradition. Obviously, the third coach ever to have their name, inside Ohio Stadium. That's a big deal. But clearly, Coach Tressel, the standard that he set, bringing back Ohio State football to the national standard, the national stage. Obviously, the record against the team up north, set an unbelievable standard, winning a national championship. But really, how he did it from a leadership perspective. The thing that I really, really hone in on here is the culture around our former players and the fact that, and I'm talking football, those guys want to develop the next generation. We have so many guys that hang out in the Woody Hayes Athletic Complex because they want to mentor our team. We just announced the Buckeye Legends program around mentorship. But I really believe all of that started with Coach Tressel because he's a player-first coach. So I know what it means to him and his family to have his name up there. I know he talked about his dad, coming to Ohio State, having to leave during the war, World War II, and never got a chance to finish, but was always a Buckeye. So I think Coach Tressel just, bleeds Ohio State. Obviously Lieutenant Governor, he's serving in a greater way than just being a football coach. So to me, this was just the right thing to do. and so glad we could celebrate him on a day like today.
6: Ohio State Athletic Director Ross Bjork, we always appreciate your time. We'll look forward to chatting again next week down in Austin, okay?
7: Absolutely. Thanks, Skip. Go Bucks.
6: Again, the score here at the half, Ohio State 28, Ball State 3. Up next, we'll chat with Ohio State President Robbie Bellamconda as halftime activities continue. This is Buckeye Football from Learfield.
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6: Again, halftime at Ohio Stadium here in Columbus, Ohio State 28, Ball State 3. Skip Mossick joined by Ohio State President Robbie Bellamconda. First halftime of the season. I know we chatted in the springtime, but first one as far as the regular season. Great to see you again. I know all the fans obviously were looking forward to today. How excited were you as far as just getting the season underway?
12: Thank you, Skip. I tell you, there's no better magic than a fall Saturday right here in the one of the most iconic stadiums in the entire country. I'm so delighted. We have a beautiful day for our fans, that the rain stopped, and it's just wonderful. To me, fall in Ohio is actually spring because students come, football season starts. It's just an exciting time to be here. Thank you.
6: We did speak about this a little bit as far as the spring game, but you followed Ohio sports for many years, correct?
12: Correct, correct. I started my teaching career in Cleveland, Northeast Ohio at Case Western. A big fan of Cleveland teams. All these years.
6: Long-suffering Browns fan, huh?
12: Still root for the Browns. This is our year. Once we figure out the quarterback situation, maybe. No, it's been a wonderful thing being here. And I love sports. I love all sports. I've played sports all my life. There's something special, unifying about sports, especially Buckeye Nation, that brings us together. It's the front door to the university. I just love what athletics does for us. I'm very proud of our traditions and how we do it the right way. We like to win, but we like to do it the right way with graciousness and grit and just something special about Buckeye spirit.
6: What sport did you play?
12: I played cricket in college. Okay. I played for my college and then played squash and tennis. So usually if there's a ball and a racket, I can kind of hit it. But just love playing. There's something... I love team sports as well as individual mm-hmm. sports. There's something special about that, yeah.
6: You mentioned spring revival of sorts at the university. You're 2 weeks now into the fall semester. How is it going so far?
12: It's been a fantastic year. It's going to be an extraordinary year for our students. Great momentum. Enrollment is up. Families and students are realizing what an unbelievable academic powerhouse we are on top of the school spirit. Usually sometimes families choose between a great sports school or great academics or healthcare. We're like a trifecta of excellence, I say. In all the spaces, you don't have to settle. When you come to Ohio State, you get great academics, a great fun, and so learning doesn't have to be painful. So I'm very excited. We have $1.6 billion of research to save lives. We have great academic programs. We're highly ranked, 17 in the top 25 undergraduate majors. You just cannot have this kind of immersive experience with sports, academics, and healthcare anywhere else, I think, in the world. For example, just last weekend, if you followed, the Nancy Grace Roman Telescope was launched. This telescope replaces the Hubble Telescope, and I remember watching the first pictures from Hubble and just being awestruck. And it turns out almost 24 Buckeyes played a role in this telescope being launched, and they were all in Florida. And we have a big role to play in designing the probing of the deep secrets of the universe. This is the kind of stuff Ohio State does, you know, magic on the field, magic off the field, and magic in space, deep in space, in deep space. So it's just wonderful.
6: That's not the only thing Ohio State's been successful with. The football team ranked number one to start the season. We're halfway through the opener. Just your thoughts on the first half.
12: I love what our coaches do. You know, next week is going to be challenging, you know, but I think we're focused, prepared. We had an even, it looks like, run and pass game today, and so I'm excited about what's ahead. Thank you.
6: Any final thoughts before we wrap things up here this afternoon?
12: I'll just say that beyond football, we have some other fall sports. If you don't mind, I'll give a shout out. We have an 8th-ranked women's soccer team that's unbeaten. The men's soccer team is undefeated. Field hockey earned a victory on senior day last weekend. Volleyball is doing great. So it's a really great time to be a Buckeye and a football fan. So thank you, Skip, for all that you do.
6: Ohio State President Ravi Belmkonda, thank you for stopping by. I look forward to speaking again coming up next week, okay?
12: Absolutely. Go Bucks.
6: All right. Again, Ohio State on top of Ball State, 28-3. Halftime here in Columbus. Up next, we'll check your college football scoreboard. 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
6: Again, halftime at Ohio Stadium in Columbus. Buckeyes lead Ball State here at the break, 28-3. Skip Mossick with a quick check of your college football scoreboard. We'll start you with Big Ten teams. Third quarter over in Bloomington. Indiana up on North Texas, 24-13. Just getting the second half underway. Nebraska leads at home over Ohio, 14-13. Top 25, number 13, Alabama, playing host to East Carolina this afternoon. Bama has it going on, both on offense and on defense.
17: So second and 9, Griffiths throwing a slant, picked off, intercepted, 20, 15, 10, 5, yards, Pierre takes it to the house, touchdown, Alabama.
6: Chris Stewart's on Learfield, third quarter, Alabama 38, East Carolina 10. Houston playing host to Oregon State this afternoon. Cougars on top, 19-7. They're at the half and also now in a weather delay to start the second half down there in Houston. Games around the state, third quarter. Tarleton State up on Bowling Green, 17-10. It's also late second quarter. It is Pitt leading Miami, Ohio, 28-14. Just before halftime, South Carolina, they lead Kent State, 29-0. Again, your score here at the half, Ohio State 28, Ball State 3. Paul and Jim back to preview the second half next. This is Buckeye Football from Learfield.
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0: 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Ohio State leading Ball State.
1: Well, I got some stats for you here to halftime. Ohio State has 325 yards on 40 offensive plays, 290 in the air, just 35 yards rushing on 17 carries. That's an area they got to improve on. Ball State has 31 offensive plays for 91 yards, 55 yards passing, 36 yards rushing the football on 12 carries. Jacoby Jackson's your leading rusher at halftime. He's got 5 carries for 21 yards. Bo Jackson, 7 carries for 19 yards. Julian Sain is 19 of 23 for 290 yards, 3 touchdowns. He's been sacked 2 times. Jeremiah Smith, leading receiver, 8 catches, 151 yards, and 2 TDs.
0: 28-3 the score. Ohio State ahead of Ball State. Second half coming up next. This is Buckeye Football from Learfield.
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2: I think we're playing hard. I think Julian, you know, got into a good rhythm. Obviously, we got the ball to Jeremiah. 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So passing game's going well. 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Still a lot of things we got to do better. Talked about that at halftime. And so we're not really looking at the scoreboard right now. 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
0: 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Again, it is 28-3. Ohio State leading Ball State. Julian Sand, three touchdown passes. Two of them to Jeremiah Smith, one to Devin McEwen. And Julian Sand has rushed for a touchdown. Meanwhile, Brody Boehm, a 54-yard field goal for the Cardinals.
1: On the defensive side of the ball, go with some of their stats. Earl Little is our leading tackler. He's got four tackles at half. Kenyatta Jackson, Riley Pettijohn, and T.J. Alford all have three.
0: Well, they've done a pretty good job of boxing in the quarterback, Keldrick Luster.
1: Yeah, he's their leading rusher, the leading passer right now. And
0: he's shown some elusiveness, hasn't he?
1: He sure has. He can move around in that pocket. You know, 10 of 19 throwing the football for 55 yards. So they've done a pretty good job, you know, with that. And you know, he's had five carries for 18 yards, a long of eight. But, you know, like you said, he's kind of a hard guy to tackle.
0: Marcello Diametti, who had 18 kickoffs when he was at Notre Dame over the course of 3 years. He was 0-for-1 in field goals and 4-for-5 for PATs. A junior from Glen Ellyn, Illinois. His first year is Ohio State, and he has handled the kickoff duties today. T.J. Horton is back deep for Ball State. To await the kick as the Cardinals will move from the south end zone to the north end zone. But the Buckeyes own a 28-3 lead. First time these two schools have ever played in football. Diametti puts his right foot to the ball and puts it in the air, and Horton's going to watch that bounce of the one go through his hands like a shortstop error and through the end of the back of the end zone and out. So Ball State will have it first and 10 at their own 25-yard line. This is an offensive program that averaged 271 yards per game last year. But again, they have 59 new players.
1: Yeah, welcome to college football,
0: isn't
1: right?
0: True.
1: Ohio State's had 50-some new players, so it's just, you know.
0: How about Memphis had 80 new players?
1: Wow. Charles, that's some
0: Huff,
1: turnover.
0: Charles Huff took a bunch of them from Southern Miss, whom he took there from Marshall.
1: Can we get him some biscuit deals?
0: Not that I heard of. Down there in Memphis, maybe some rib deals.
1: Right, or jazz clubs.
0: First and 10. Ball State at their own 25-yard line, trailing by a score of 28-3 to Ohio State. Keldrick Luster with a snap. Screens it to Horton. Tailback right side. Gets to the 22. Gets to the 24. And Riley Pettijohn, linebacker, is going to throw him out of bounds at the 25-yard line.
1: Jay Timmons was the first guy there to kind of gum that up a little bit for Ohio State defense. And as you said, Riley Pettijohn there to take him out of bounds, almost too aggressively. He's got to be careful there once he gets into the white part of the field.
0: Pettijohn was a high school teammate in Texas of Keldrick Luster, the Ball State quarterback. Second and 10, Cardinals still positioned to their own 25-yard line. Horton now to the left-hand side of his quarterback. Keldrick Luster, who now steps away to look to the sideline for his offensive signals. Three wide to the left, single flanker out to the right. Second and 10, Ball State at their own 25. Luster gets the snap. Back to throw, quick toss middle of the field, and it is incomplete. Jay Timmons, defensive back at the 30, broke up that ball thrown for Isaiah Thacker coming off the left flank, and it brings up a course in third down.
1: Yeah, before you know it, it's third and 10. Two good plays to start this drive. Let's see if they can finish it off here on third down. Apply some pressure inside.
0: So as you said, Jim, third and 10, Ball State at their own 25-yard line. Early third quarter, 28-3, Ohio State with the lead. Crowd trying to whoop it up for third down. Out of the huddle they come. Two receivers will come wide to the left for Ball State. Donovan Hamilton and Jamarian McDougal. Single flanker to the right, and that's Thacker, who motions down behind the line of scrimmage where Luster gets the snap out of the gun. Sets up at his 16, tosses left side, and it is caught by the receiver at the 2-yard line. Devin Sanchez, corner, was covering Donovan Hamilton. Now are they going to, they looked like they were indecisive at first, the officials. Did they call incomplete? No, they're going to say complete.
1: Yeah,
0: marking the
1: fourth
0: ball.
1: And one, so
0: yeah,
1: they're going to go for it.
0: Boy, they didn't make a signal right away on that. So in fourth and one, Ball State's going to have it at their own 34, and as you said, going for it. And out of the huddle come the Cardinals in a hurry, chirp, chirping away. Now the center judge is going to stop them from snapping since they changed. The defense has to change. And do we get a timeout now?
1: Maybe they're going to review this?
0: Maybe.
5: Replay has reviewed the previous play, and it is an incomplete pass. It's fourth down.
0: All right.
1: That's a big difference, right?
0: That's the indecision we saw because the officials didn't immediately signal incomplete or complete.
1: Ryan Day saw it on the sideline. He was right in that official's ear along with the staff. He's still talking to that linesman over there like, how could you call that a completion?
0: Like it's game five.
1: Right.
0: So, fourth down, 10 to go. Ball State at the 25. They'll send their punter, Cole Stumbaugh, in to kick it away. Last time he was out there to punt, he almost, and it doesn't count for anything, but he almost got it blocked. Phillip Bell is going to be back deep for Ohio State to return this. Redshirt freshman out of Mission Viejo, California. The long snapper, Caden Britton, is over the ball for Ball State at their own 25. Stumbaugh is at his 11. Snap comes back to Stumbaugh. He'll punt it with the right foot from the 15. Phillip Bell backpedaling. Backpedaling still inside the 20. Bell catches it going backwards to the 14. Moves forwards to the 15. Right side he comes to the 20. 25. Right side to his 30. Phillip Bell to the 40. Bell to the 50-yard line. Bell to the 45 of Ball State where he is taken down at Ball State's 45. There is a penalty flag that comes down at the end of the play. The tackle for Ball State was made by the punter, Cole Stumbaugh. The flag came from behind Phillip Bell after his return.
1: Yeah, which you never want to block behind the return man.
0: Each first down that Ohio State picks up today brought to you by Kroger. Remember, Kroger Pickup is the easy way to get what you want right when you need it. Try Kroger Pickup today in the Kroger app or at Kroger.com. I was just thinking, Jim, as that was happening, was Caleb Downs the last punt return for a touchdown?
1: I think so, yep.
0: All right. Against Indiana, I believe. 2 years ago.
5: During the return holding, number 10 receiving team has declined. During the kick holding, receiving team number 6, that 10-yard penalty be enforced. After the play, sideline interference against the Ohio State bench.
0: Well, a lot went wrong.
1: Yeah. Not a good way to start the half.
0: No.
1: Well, a little bit of the half. They had a 3-and-out.
0: Yeah, that was good. This was not. So, Phillip Bell, who got the ball into Ball State territory on that punt return, is now, because of all of those infractions, going to see it backed up. And let's pause 10 seconds for station identification on the Ohio State Sports Network from Learfield.
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0: That ball goes back to the Ohio State 6-yard line. 13:26 to play third quarter. Buckeyes leading Ball State 28-3. Julian Sand gets a snap out of the shotgun. He throws on the left flank. Devin McEwen, the catch at the 20, bumps off a defender, goes to the 23 before he is finally stopped by linebacker Gavin Forsha. Coming off the left flank, McEwen with a first down catch and pickup presented by Kroger.
1: Yeah, just like the last drive before the end of the half, they got plays in bunches, you know, a bunch of first downs in a row. That time they get off the goal line with one play with Devin McHugh and Julian Sane connecting.
0: Quick strike. First and 10, Ohio State to their own 23-yard line. Sane in a shotgun. Bo Jackson in the backfield with him. Center Carson Hinsman positioned over the ball, staring at a four-man front. Shuffle pass goes out. Bo Jackson left side and easily stopped at the 23-yard line as Ball State blew that play up rather quickly, and it was Justin Thomas, defensive lineman, who got in there to blow that up.
1: Yeah, the run game has not looked good at all. That's everybody involved. Wide receivers have to block. Obviously, the offensive line, tight ends have to do their job at the line of scrimmage.
0: Second and 11. Buckeyes are there on 22. Chris Henry Jr. comes wide to the right. One of three receivers to the right. And Sand back to throw looking left. Sails that left side to Bo Jackson, who skates to the 30, to the 35, and knocked out of bounds. At his own 35 goes Bo Jackson with a catch out of the backfield. Safety Sterling Smith ushers him out, but it's an Ohio State first down.
1: Julian Sane, over 300 yards passing in this ballgame. Had, what, 6 of those last year?
0: He sure did. Led the nation in passing efficiency last year at 77%. Which was a Big Ten record and the third best in FBS history.
1: He's at 84% today.
0: A good start here. First and 10, Ohio State with the ball at their own 35, leading 28-3 over Ball State early third quarter. Pistol formation with Sand at quarterback, gets the snap, hands to Bo Jackson, the tailback running left side to the 40, speeds to the 50, off the left sideline he goes, off a defender, down the sideline to the Ball State 30, off another defender, the 20, Jackson to the 10, behind a blocker and into the end zone goes Bo Jackson when it looked like he was going to be stopped He was able to weave his way through defenders, and he takes it 65 yards to the house for another Ohio State touchdown, making it 34-3 Buckeyes.
1: Well, that makes the running game look a little bit better when you get a big play for 65 yards. Bo Jackson cut loose, had some great blocks down the field, especially by number 11, Brock Boyd, down there working on defensive backs. Got one guy and then kept moving down the field to help shield another player. Excellent job by the wide receivers getting down the field to make some blocks.
0: Seventh collegiate rushing touchdown for Jackson, his first this season. PAT unit on. Dalton Riggs to snap, Joe McGuire to put it down, and Connor Hawkins to attempt the extra point to get point number 35. His kick is up, and it is good to give Ohio State a 35-3 lead over Ball State with that touchdown. That's another donation from the Heartland Bank Community Foundation to the USO of Central and Southern Ohio, benefiting our active duty military personnel and their families. For more information or to support our troops, go to usocso.org and be the force behind the forces. Timeout with 11:29 to play third quarter. It's 35-3, Ohio State leading Ball State. This is Buckeye football from Learfield.
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0: 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Bo Jackson with a 65-yard touchdown run to give Ohio State a lead of 35-3 over Ball State with 11:19 to play third quarter.
1: The Ohio State scoring drive powered by Honda, celebrating over 40 years of manufacturing right here in Ohio. Four plays, 94 yards, 157 off the clock. Down on the sideline to Tyler Danberg.
4: Outside of Bo Jackson, Jim, there was nobody on the sideline more excited for that touchdown than running backs coach Carlos Lachlan. His right arm was in the air. He was sprinting down the sideline in stride with Bo Jackson. He ran right into the arms of a former Buckeye running back, today's victory bell ringer, Maurice Claret.
0: Well, there was a lot of hip wiggle by Bo Jackson to get that ball into the end zone. Some defenders had him lined up, but he was able to make a miss. Marcello DeMady, I'm sorry, Jim.
1: Good cut back to the middle of the field.
0: Yes, he sure did. Marcello DeMady to kick it off for Ohio State. 35-3 Buckeyes, and DeMady with a kick that will be left to land in the end zone and beyond.
1: He's getting stronger.
0: Yeah.
1: Every kick.
0: He sure is.
1: And there's no wind.
0: Light fuse, get away.
1: Yeah.
0: So Ball State, whose only score came on a 54-yard field goal from Brody Boehm, will land the football first and 10 at their own 25. And also impressive in Bo Jackson, that scoring drive was after Ohio State, thanks to multiple penalties, started the drive from their own 6.
1: Yeah, Philip Bell had a nice return, but the penalties brought it back.
0: Oh, he sure did, didn't he?
1: Yep.
0: Well, now, Kelbrick Luster has gone the distance at quarterback for Ball State, junior from McKinney, Texas. He's got T.J. Horton in the backfield with him. First and 10, Cardinals from their own 25-yard line. Snap to Luster. Looks to screen, but he tosses out on the right flat. That's going to be incomplete. Timmons boxed up the receiver at the 35-yard line, Corey Thompson. Might have got him a little early with his box out there, the defensive back, Jay Timmons.
1: Yeah, but he's pointing at the offensive guy like, this guy's pushing off on me right there. So I think the official kind of saw that, too, and good no call. Both sides had a lot of contact.
0: There you go. Second and 10 Cardinals working from their own 25-yard line. Two-by-two receivers right and left. Bonds in the backfield with the quarterback, Keldrick Luster, who now looks to the sideline for signals from his coaching staff. Tight end Tate Hoover now shifts in closer on the left side. Pistol formation with Luster and Bonds. Give to Bonds. Coming left side. He's got a problem as he goes down at his own 25-yard line. Over there to bring him down was Bo Atkinson, Ohio State defensive end, bringing up, of course, in third down.
1: Yeah, they ran to the left side of their offensive line there, and you saw Zion Grady and Will Smith Jr. did a good job holding up the left guard and the left tackle. No place to go, and that's why you're looking at a third and 10.
0: From the 26 for the Ball State Cardinals.
1: Yeah, they actually say 9, but it's probably 9.5.
0: Yeah, agreed. Under 11 to play, third quarter. 35-3 is the Ohio State lead. Keldrick Luster in the gun. Gets the snap. Drops back to throw. Hit while throwing out on the right side. Caught by Hoover. Dumped at the 29-yard line. And cutting in there to bring him down aggressively, corner Jermaine Matthews of Ohio State out on the right side.
1: Yeah, that's a good way to take on a bigger type player, a tight end. Make sure you get him around the legs. And that time he cut his legs out from under him. And you'll see Ball State in the punt formation. This will be their fifth punt.
0: Cole Stumbaugh has made all five punts, his first collegiate punts. And back is Philip Bell, who had a nice return negated because of multiple penalties. Bell is at the Ohio State 25. Stumbaugh is at the 14 of the Cardinals, with Caden Britton snapping from the Ball State 28-yard line. Gets the ball to Stumbaugh, punts it in the air. That one with Bell drifting to his left is going to watch that bounce out of bounds around the Ohio State 40. So it should be decent starting position for Ohio State. Buckeye fans, for 95 years, Giant Eagle has brought you the freshest and best because it matters. Giant Eagle is a proud sponsor of Ohio State Athletics. Timeout, 9:55 to play third quarter here in Columbus. 35-3, Ohio State ahead of Ball State. This is Buckeye football from Learfield.
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0: 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It's 35-3 Ohio State ahead of Ball State. 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
4: Well, Paul, Ohio State safety Leroy Roker right now is on the training table getting his right ankle double wrap in tape. That is a guy to keep a monitor and eye on as this game goes on, guys.
0: All righty. The Ohio State offense sets up shop first and 10 at their own 38-yard line. Here on an overcast day in Columbus where it rained hard overnight. It was sunny around kickoff. It was an oven. But the sun has gone away. Pistol formation for quarterback Julian Sand. He's got tailback Jacoby Jackson behind him. And tight end Mason Williams set as an offset up man. Give to Jackson, running right side behind blockers to his own 40. gets to his own 45, and that'll be the end of the trip right at about the 46, stop made by lineman Kendrick Gilbert of Ball State.
1: And that'll be a 100-yard rushing game now for, well, not at least close. He's got 83, so now he's getting 92. So he's on track to get another 100-yard rushing game. He had six of those last year.
0: So, but down a distance, second and two for Ohio State of their own 46-yard line. Jacoby Jackson off the left hip of Julian Sand. Single wide out to the right, two to the left. Tight end Christian set to the left. Hand off Jacoby Jackson, pushing straight ahead to the 50, and that's where he will go down, collecting a rash of Cardinals all around him. Caleb Stewart, linebacker, the main tackler, but the chains will move on a first down run by Jacoby Jackson.
1: Yeah, I think they want to kind of set the tone here and run the ball. They did it on the first two plays. Let's see if they put it up in the air here. Take a shot down the field.
0: That ball is positioned on that run at the 49 of Ball State now. Of course, the running game massages the clock. Under nine to play third quarter. 35-3, Ohio State with the lead. Chris Henry will go wide to the left. Brock Boyd is wide to the right. Now Boyd will motion to the left. Two tight ends on the right side of the line. Jacoby Jackson behind quarterback Julian Sand. First and 10, Ohio State at Ball State's 49. Center Carson Hinsman pointing out defender, snaps to Sand, hands to Kobe Jackson. Right side he goes to the Ball State 45, off tacklers to the 40. Through tacklers to the 30, right side to the 20. Jacoby Jackson to the 10, to the 5, and he is pushed in to the end zone for his first Ohio State touchdown. Jacoby Jackson, 49 yards to the house.
1: And again, good blocking on the right side of the offensive line, good cutoffs by the backside, the left side, and then wide receivers down the field. Getting some blocks for Jacoby Jackson to go up the Ohio State sideline and into the end zone.
0: His eighth career touchdown, but his first wearing a scarlet and gray uniform. Jacoby Jackson. So the PAT unit on to continue their good work. Dalton Riggs will snap. Joe McGuire will spot. And Connor Hawkins, transfer from Baylor, will attempt the PAT and attempt to get point number 42 for Ohio State, whose lead at the moment is 41-3. Riggs positions himself over the football. Puts his hands on the pigskin. Snaps it to Joe McGuire. Connor Hawkins with a kick. It is up, and it is good to make it 42-3. Ohio State ahead of Ball State. Timeout with 8:20 to play third quarter. This is Buckeye football from Learfield.
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25: 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If you're driving and take a quick glance at your phone, more can happen than you might think. 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
0: College football season is Modelo season, and if you're listening right now, it's time to reward your fandom with a nice cold Modelo. Welcome to full-time fandom, Buckeye fans. 8:20 to play third quarter. Jacoby Jackson's 49-yard touchdown run plus the point after is up to Ohio State's lead to 42-3 over Ball State.
1: The Ohio State scoring drive powered by Honda, celebrating over 40 years of manufacturing right here. Well, it was all Jacoby Jackson on that last drive. Three plays, 62 yards. 135 off the clock. Jacoby Jackson now has 8 carries for 83 yards. Bo Jackson, 9 carries for 83 yards. I got those guys confused there earlier.
0: Easy to do. Bo Jackson scored on a 65-yard touchdown run. Jacoby Jackson scored on a 49-yard touchdown run. Senior out of Pensacola, he came in really kind of, I thought at first maybe, Jim, to fill the role that C.J. Donaldson had last year, but a little more than that with what we saw in this draft.
1: Yeah, a little bit of speed, doesn't he?
0: He does, and elusiveness. So it is 42-3, Ohio State leading Ball State. T.J. Horton will be back to await the kick from Marcello Diametti. The first time these two schools have ever played, you know, there's a significant Big Ten connection to Ball State. Dave McClain was the coach of the Cardinals at one time. He's the guy that the Big Ten Coach of the Year Award is named after because of his work at Wisconsin. Kickoff for Diametti in the end zone for a touchback. Of course, Brady Hoke, who was the former coach in Michigan, he played and was a head coach at Ball State. Brady Hoke went from the Dayton area out of high school to Ball State way back when we used to go to Big Ten Media Day and get to interview the coaches. Brady Hoke had a great line about
5: offside. Kicking team number 97. 5-yard penalty would be added to the end of the kick. First down, Ohio State.
0: He wanted to go to Ball State to consume as many donuts and other concessions that he could.
1: Set your goals.
0: Yes, and make them realistic.
1: So Ohio State was offside on that last kickoff.
0: So that's going to allow Ball State to advance the ball up to their own 30-yard line.
1: Third penalty.
0: Something the coaches hope to avoid any time, but especially in the first game. Well, Kelbrick Luster has gone the distance at quarterback for Ball State, junior from McKinney, Texas. He got the starting nod over Tyler Mazzell, another transfer that came into the program. Luster gets a snap, looks to throw, tosses right side, incomplete at the 38-yard line, coming off the right flank. It was Jay Timmons' corner covering receiver Donovan Hamilton.
1: Luster now 12 of 25 throwing the football.
0: Yeah, playing in just his first collegiate start, he had played in 9 games, 7 at SMU, 2 at Texas State, before going to Ball State. So it is 2nd and 10, Cardinals with the ball to their own 30-yard line. Out of the huddle comes Ball State with Jalen Bonds, a redshirt freshman tailback, in the backfield, but keeping the ball. Luster, he's in trouble, running right side, hurdles the Buckeye defender, and finally is going to be thrown down around the 29-yard line. Finally getting to him was linebacker T.J. Alford.
1: Yeah, he hurdled Cam Calhoun, and I'm sure Cam's like, thank you. I don't have to hit that.
0: That big collision.
1: Right.
0: Luster was referred to in some written articles as a bowling ball. Course and third down for Ball State. 11 to go. Ball at their own 29-yard line. It's 42-3. Ohio State leading, 7:39 and counting here in the third quarter. Ball State's got Johnny Thompson in the backfield next to Kendrick Luster, who's going to throw. Kendrick Luster throws, and it is incomplete and nearly intercepted as that ball was thrown for Corey Thompson, but almost picking it off. Devin Sanchez, Ohio State corner.
1: Yeah, Thompson turned into the DB there. Once he knew that he couldn't come up with it, he was going to make sure that the defender did not come up with that football. So,
0: and had he might have taken it all the way the
1: exactly.
0: other way.
1: Three and out. This will be punt number 6 for Ball State.
0: And Cole Stumbaugh kicking it away to Phillip Bell. We saw Brandon Ennis for Ohio State handle some of the early punt return dirties. Now Phillip Bell getting the chance. Long snapper Caden Britton over the ball for Ball State at their own 28-yard line. Stumbaugh, it is 14. Gets the snap knee high, punts it from his 19. Phillip Bell, stationary at his own 24, catches at the 23, and he is grabbed and wrestled down to the ground at the 20-yard line. His Ball State got some outstanding special teams coverage from the guy who got down on the field and made that stop, and it was Eli Holt. Timeout on the field, 7:17 to play third quarter in Columbus. 42-3, Ohio State leading Ball State. This is Buckeye football from Learfield.
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0: Deal today. 7:17 to play third quarter. It's 42-3. Ohio State ahead of Ball State. 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
1: One topic this offseason, Julian Sain's growing voice. On that defensive series, he went right over to his offensive linemen, giving them all big hugs and exchanges. And Sain's now off. In comes Luke Fahey.
0: Redshirt freshman quarterback from Mission Viejo, California, takes over the signal calling duties for Ohio State. So Luke Fahey wearing jersey number 13. In a shotgun to await the snap from Josh Padilla, who's in at center. Fahey hands off to Isaiah West, goes straight ahead, and then is pushed forward at the 20-yard line as Ball State was able to get that bunched up, and the play is made by a number of Cardinals who got in there.
2: No gain on the play there for Isaiah West, getting some carries in this ball game.
0: Lucas Simborowski, linebacker, made the stop for the Cardinals. So as you said, Jim, no gain, second and 10. Ohio State at their own 22. Again, Luke Fahey, freshman quarterback, gets the snap, drops back at his 13 to pass, fires with the right arm to Isaiah West, caught right side, dumped at the 24-yard line by defensive back Quintavious Scandrick.
2: All right, third and about eight, just a quick hitter there, got it to his back, Isaiah West. That's a good thing about Luke Fahey, what he showed throughout camps, making quick decisions.
0: Passed for over 7,000 yards in his high school career. And on third and eight, Fahey looking to throw. Guns that up the right side. Bobbled and intercepted off the hands of Chris Henry, but picked off at the Ohio State 35 by Cedric Franklin, defensive back for Ball State. As that ball ping-ponged off the arms of Chris Henry Jr., turnover, giving the Cardinals the ball in plus territory.
3: Yeah, ruling the field is interception. First down, Ball State.
2: And, yeah, that'll go on Luke's stat as an interception, but you know, Chris Henry, as you say, kind of bobbled off his hands there, and you know, that's two of those now that have bobbled off his hands. He had one in the end zone.
0: Yeah.
2: So gotta secure that football.
0: Cedric Franklin comes up with it, a sophomore from Mableton, Georgia. This is a Ball State team that had 9 interceptions last year. They were really good late in their season, 12 turnovers in their last 7 games. They forced 9 picks and 3 fumble recoveries. So Ball State now with a football, first and 10 at the Ohio State 36-yard line. And early movement as the ball was snapped. One of the offensive linemen started downfield. I believe it was a lineman early. So the Cardinals will be penalized. Just a
3: field goal snap. Offense number 68. 5-yard penalty. First down.
0: As the center, Grant Hayworth, Ball State is playing without one of the regular offensive linemen, Cole Mosier, who's out with an injury.
2: Just a second penalty called against Ball State in this game. Got to back him up 5.
0: To make it first and 15 with the ball at Ohio State's 41. Keldrick Luster still at quarterback working in the shotgun. And Luster fakes a handoff, but he's going to be thrown down and sacked for a loss at the 46 by Jason Moore, defensive lineman who bear-hugged him right to the ground.
2: He goes, I know how to tackle this guy. Just wrap him up. He's got long arms. Jason Moore was able to wrap him around Keldrick Luster and take him down to the ground.
0: Well marked at Ohio State's 45-yard line.
2: Probably call that a tackle for a loss.
0: Yes. So to make it second and 19, Cardinals of the Buckeye 45. Keldrick Luster again in the shotgun. He's got T.J. Horton, his tailback. Started on his left side, moves to his right. Tight end Hoover motioning left to right. Luster receives the ball, gets behind the 50 to throw. Throws while being hit, and he just sails that puppy out of bounds. There was no chance the receiver, Thacker, was going to get that. Brings up a course and third down.
2: For Ohio State, it looked like number 28, Simon Caldwell, hit Luster as he's throwing that football.
0: Somebody was right in his grill. So, Ball State now third and 19 of the Ohio State 45. That was Damari Simeon?
2: No, Simeon Caldwell.
0: Oh, Simeon Caldwell, I'm sorry.
2: Yep.
0: So, 5.5 to play third quarter. 42-3, Ohio State leading. Ball State trying to get off the hook. Third and 19 of the Ohio State 45. Trying to take advantage of getting an interception. Luster in the shotgun. Gets the snap. Luster hands it off Horton going left side. And Horton knocked down to the 50-yard line. There was no chance for him to go anywhere as lineman James Smith blew that play up at midfield for Ohio State.
2: They just continued to take him back, right? They had the ball to start on the 36-yard line. And after 3 plays, they got it at midfield at the 50. So the defense responded there. Minus 14 yards on that drive. And punt number 7. Glad I'm keeping track of these.
0: Yes, so are we. Cole Stumbaugh with a 7th punt. Brandon Innes will be back deep to return this one.

0: Stumball at his own 36 to await the snap from Caden Britton. Stumball punts it in the air with the right foot. Ennis is going to grab that one at his own 8-yard line. Move to the 10 and cut down as he fumbled the football but re-grabbed it around the 17-yard line as Ball State had Sterling Smith, defensive back, make quick contact with Brandon Ennis, who now is a little slow to get up and it still hasn't gotten up. That ball came out of his mitts. He reached forward and grabbed it.
1: Yeah, he took a shot right in the lower body there, so he's probably making sure everything is okay.
0: Sean Barnhouse out there to take a look at Brandon Ennis, a man who was given the honor of wearing the Block O jersey this year, and one of the seven Ohio State captains. He's now up. It looks like he's a little dazed, but he'll come walking toward the sideline with 4:39 to play in the third quarter here at Ohio Stadium, with the Buckeyes leading Ball State 42-3.
1: Yeah. I know you want to work on your returns, but fair catches are okay.
0: They are. And you know what? Brandon Ennis might not have to worry about that anymore the rest of the day.
1: No.
0: So to be first and 10 for Ohio State with the ball to their own 17-yard line. Luke Fahey, his second series at quarterback, trying to bounce back after he threw an interception to Cedric Franklin. Legend Bay is in the backfield, a tailback next to Luke Fahey. So a couple of freshmen getting some work there. Hand off Legend Bay. Started to go up the middle, tries to get out to the left, and he's going to be piled up and stopped around the Ohio State 22-yard line. There was some pile jumping going on for the Cardinals there. As that play comes to an end, we'll pause 10 seconds for station identification of the Ohio State Sports Network from Learfield.
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0: Legend Bay was tackled at the 21 of Ohio State, so that's where the drive will continue for the Buckeyes, 2nd and 6. But Luke Fahey at quarterback, front man in the pistol. Legend Bay at tailback is right behind him. And Legend Bay with a give, going right side to his own 20. Scoots to the 25 and taken down at the 27-yard line. As Ball State's able to get that play made by linebacker Lucas Simborowski.
1: They're moving the chain, so picked up a first down there. Two carries by Legend Bay, 10 yards.
0: Young man who had 94 total touchdowns in his high school career. Was a quarterback in high school. First down Ohio State now with a ball to their own 28. Fahey hands to Bay. Bay makes one tackler miss, coming right side behind a Fahey block, but he goes down on the ground at his own 29 in front of Simborowski as he lost his footing.
1: It took about three cuts there before he got to the line of scrimmage. Tried to break it outside, but just couldn't find the footing to do it.
0: So it'll be 2nd and 9, Ohio State, ball to their own 29. Legend Bay, and that is his real name, Legend. He will leave the game and be replaced by Isaiah West to tailback. Brock Boyd, Phillip Bell come wide to the right. Chris Henry Jr. wide to the left on 2nd down for Ohio State. Fahey in the shotgun. Buckeyes leading 42-3 here in the third quarter. Josh Padilla snaps it to Luke Fahey, who backpedals, looks left, looks middle of the field, looks right, scumps it right side Isaiah West at his own 30. Slides to his own 35 and goes down at his own 36. Isaiah West, where he is tackled by Spencer Vaca, defensive lineman.
1: A nice game there on 2nd down. As you said, Faye kind of looked all over the field and went to his outlet valve, the running back there, Isaiah West, and picked up about 7 yards.
0: Sophomore from Philadelphia had 2 catches last year. 3rd and 2 Buckeyes working from their own 35. West the give. Straight up the middle he goes and in the arms of a handful of defenders who stopped him at the Ohio State 40-yard line. So not much of anything to do there as the stop's made by Sincere Lewis, linebacker.
1: Second team offensive line's in there. Deontay Jackson is playing, or Armstrong, I'm sorry, Deontay Armstrong is playing over there to right tackle for Ohio State. Got good push on that last play.
0: And that last run made it a 1st down for Ohio State. Ball at their own 40 with just under 2 minutes to play, 3rd quarter. Legend Bay back into tailback behind Luke Fahey in a pistol set. Fahey changing the play at the line of scrimmage. Josh Padilla snaps it to him. Give to Legend Bay. Going left side. Legend Bay tripped up but still alive. He'll turn the corner at the 50. Legend Bay scoots his way to the 40 of Ball State. Taken down at the 36 of the Cardinals as he is wrestled out of bounds by one of the defenders out there, Justin Thomas, a defensive lineman. But a nice run by Legend Bay, tearing off a piece up the left side to get a 1st down.
1: Yeah, he showed good stutter, good patience on that play. Kind of let some blockers or some defenders run by him. Found the hole and kept it up the sideline in Ball State to make a nice gain there.
0: So minute 19 to play, 3rd quarter, with the Buckeyes leading 42-3. 1st down, Ohio State at the Cardinals' 36-yard line. Luke Fahey under center with a snap. Fakes the handoff. Fahey turns and rolls to the left side. Fahey on the move. Fahey runs to the Ball State 32, where he is forced out of bounds. Over there for Ball State to force that play out was corner Will Yates.
1: Yeah, a little confusion there between the left guard and the left tackle there, Jake Cook, Carter Lowe, on who had to pick up that man, and came free, and Fahey recognized that and decided to tuck it and run towards the Ball State sideline and get a positive gain.
0: Luke Fahey, freshman from Mission Viejo, California, over 7,000 yards in his high school passing career. Second and seven. Ohio State with the ball at the 33 of Ball State. And Fahey in the shotgun gets the snap, feeds it Isaiah West, and Isaiah West is going to be taken down with a flag thrown down right around the 32-yard line.
1: They're going to get a hold.
0: Ball State, where that tackle is made by Ball State's Caleb Stewart, linebacker.
1: Probably more of a tackle than a hold.
3: Holding. Offense number 74. 10-yard penalty, second down.
0: Well, they were being polite. But point taken.
1: Yeah.
0: So 29 seconds remaining in the third quarter. That run negated on the penalty called on Carter Lowe, sophomore from Toledo Whitmer.
1: Tackle with a tackle.
0: Not how they'd like to be referred to. So second and 17, Ohio State at Ball State's 43. Most likely the final play of the third quarter as Luke Fahey gets the snap, drops behind the 50, flings that where it is caught and stepping out of bounds around the 37 of Ball State. Was the tight end Max LeBlanc who made the catch going up the left side and steps out of bounds.
1: They got some positive yards on that last play, and were they going to? I thought he got it above, you know.
0: Well, third quarter comes to an end. After three, it's 42-3, Ohio State leading Ball State. Today's broadcast presented by Buckeyes Care. This is Buckeye Football from Learfield.
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8: 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Big Ten teams in action. Fourth quarter, Indiana pulling away from North Texas. Hoosiers lead at 45-16. Fourth quarter in Lincoln, Nebraska 35, Ohio 21. Top 25 action. Number 13, Alabama. They are leading East Carolina 45-10 in the fourth. Third quarter, Houston up on Oregon State 26-7. Games around the state this afternoon. Tarleton State leads at Bowling Green 20-13. They are in the fourth up at BG. Third quarter, Pittsburgh leads Miami, Ohio 38-14. And in the third, down in Columbia, South Carolina 43, Kent State nothing. Ohio State 42, Ball State 3 as we head to the fourth with the voice of the Buckeyes, Paul Keels.
0: We told all those people coming to St. Michael's Festival to come say hi to you tonight.
8: We'll be there tonight. You're welcome, Big Daddy. Come out.
0: Oh, yeah.
8: We have what you like.
0: That's all you need. Look out for the lightning bolts. 42-3, Ohio State leading Ball State. The fourth quarter starts with the Buckeyes looking at 3rd and 11 from the Cardinal 37-yard line. You mean you got elephant ears? Luke Fahey out of the shotgun. The Buckeye quarterback gets the snap, plants his feet, looks and throws down the right seam. Brock Boyd dives and makes a catch of the 16 as he went low to dig that baby out with the defender, Cedric Franklin, defensive back, covering him. But Brock Boyd, freshman out of Texas, makes a grab to give Ohio State a first down and puts them in the Giant Eagle red zone.
1: Good protection there for Luke Fahey. Stood in the pocket. Waited until Brock Boyd came open and then threw it right where only he could catch it.
0: First down, Buckeyes at the Cardinal 15. Snap to Fahey. Fakes a handoff to West. Lobs out in the end zone. Caught by Chris Henry. Then knocked out of his hands to go incomplete in the end zone as the young man nearly had a touchdown. But Ball State had a defender who jumped right in there and broke that play up. And it was Anthony Panace.
1: Got a flag on the field. Let's see what we got.
0: Panace, a young man who had been at Michigan State but transferred to Ball State.
3: Holding. Offense number 76. 10-yard penalty. First down.
0: Jake Cook, young man out of Westerville North, called for that, where he played his high school football for former Buckeye quarterback Stan Jackson.
1: I'm going to have to introduce Chris Henry to Lester Hayes in the Stick'em.
0: Stick'em. Lester Hayes. Or the guy who was the guy in the Replacements movie. Curtis Franklin. So it is Ohio State.
1: First down, longer to go.
0: Yeah, ball to the 25. High snap, Fahey. He screens it out. Legend Bay, left side. Gets to the 25 of the Cardinals. Dances backwards. Moves forward to the 20. He's got room. Skating to the 10. Wider to the right to the 5. And into the end zone goes Legend Bay for a touchdown. As he danced through defenders, wiggled and waggled, and found his way, the freshman, to the end zone. For the first time in his career, Legend Bay, freshman from Forney, Texas, to make it 48-3 Ohio State on a 25-yard scoring play.
1: Wow, that was about a 4-yard route. He caught it, cut it back to the inside, made a bunch of people miss, ran to the right, and got into the end zone. The kid's a special talent. Now you know why he wants to bring all those kicks out of the end zone.
0: Yes.
1: He can make people miss.
0: So on will be the PAT unit to attempt point number 49, Dalton Riggs to snap. Joe McGuire to put it down, and Connor Hawkins to kick for point number 49. And the kick by Connor Hawkins is up, and it is good to make it 49-3. Ohio State ahead of Ball State. Timeout on the field, 14-16 to play fourth quarter. This is Buckeye football from Learfield.
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0: 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The last score, Luke Fahey, 25-yard touchdown pass to Legend Bay, who did most of the work himself. And the point after makes it 49-3. Ohio State ahead of Ball State.
1: The Ohio State scoring drive powered by Honda, celebrating over 40 years of manufacturing right here in Ohio. 10 plays, 83 yards, 5:23 off the clock. o'clock, Ohio State has 586 yards of total offense.
0: Well, that last play showed why Legend Bay was so highly regarded coming in as a recruit.
1: Came out of Texas. We like to get all those guys out of Texas.
0: Yes. It reminded the old song, put a glide in your stride and a dip in your hip and get on board the mothership, the way he ran that one. Diometti with a kickoff. That one will go deep into the end zone for a touchback.
1: Well, let's see if Ball State rotates some guys in. They've had luster at quarterback the whole way.
0: They sure have. Their backup is Tyler Mazzell, a junior who came from Division II Concord College after having been at Wake Forest. There's Ball State participate. This is the first of four trips they will make inside the state lines in Ohio. They will open at home next week against Stony Brook. They'll travel to Kent State later this year, to Bowling Green, and to Athens to play the Bobcats of Ohio University.
1: Yeah, Luster's still in there.
0: He sure is. First and 10. Cardinals at their own 24-yard line, and Luster back to pass. Slings that up the left side where it is caught at the 35-yard line for his tight end, Tate Hoover, who goes down to the ground making that grab in front of Blaine Bradford, who's in the secondary for Ohio State. But the catch by Tate Hoover gives Ball State a first down.
1: Tate Hoover's fourth catch of the ball game, had won all of last year.
0: Seven starts, which is that one catch. So under 14 to play, fourth quarter. First and 10, Ball State at their own 35-yard line. Going wide to the left is Isaiah Thacker. Two receivers wide to the right with a single setback. Thacker now moving in motion to the right for Keldrick Luster. Screens it to his back right side. And running that ball is Thompson, who gets to his 39. And that's all the further he'll go before defensive back Bo Atkinson will tackle Johnny Thompson.
1: Yeah, good effort there by Bo Atkinson. He was playing the left defensive end there, rushed the quarterback, turned around, saw the swing pass, and they had to come back and get involved in the tackle.
0: So that tackle will make it second and six. Ball State with the ball at their own 39-yard line. Of course, Ohio State next week will be in Austin, Texas. They face the Texas Longhorns. They're playing at home against Texas State today. Keldrick Luster gets his offense set with Johnny Thompson in the backfield with him in a pistol. Single wideouts to the right and to the left for the Cardinals. As Keldrick Luster in a pistol formation awaits a snap, early movement, fingers being pointed, flags being thrown, guilt being assorted out.
1: Yeah, they're going to get the right tackle there. 78, moved a little early.
3: False start. Offense number 71, 5-yard penalty, second down.
0: Brady Behrman. Well, we are a ways away. I know people don't like to hear us say that, but for those who take the tours and they come up here and they see our booth, you hear from them, they say, geez, you guys are far away from the field. Second and 11. Ball State with the ball at their own 34-yard line. Keldrick Luster out of the pistol, gets the snap back at his 25. He is. He'll crank a pass up the right side of the field, and it is incomplete at the Ohio State 40. His flags come out on a ball thrown for C.J. Nelson, who drew coverage from safety Terry Moore.
1: Yeah, I think they'll get Terry Moore for defensive pass interference there.
0: That ball was thrown up the left side in front of the Ball State bench.
3: Pass interference, defense number 11, 15-yard penalty, automatic first down.
0: Is Terry one of those transfers who came in with experience from Duke University? Didn't play last year, though, because of injury. So because of the penalty, Ball State has the ball advanced to their own 49-yard line. 12.5 left in the game. It's 49-3. Ohio State with the lead over the Cardinals. Keldrick Luster behind his center, Grant Hayworth. Gets the snap. It's a high one, but Luster pivots back to the 40. Looks, and he heaves that out on the right side, and it's caught at the Ohio State 40 on the right side. A nice grab made in front of corner Dominic Kelly by the receiver Donovan Hamilton, and that's going to give Ball State a first down.
1: Yeah, he needed 10, picked up 11 on that. It was a good catch, and you know, was able to pull that thing in and got out of bounds.
0: Tell you, Luster has shown the ability to make some nice throws when he's had time and gets rid of it quickly. So first and 10, Ball State at the Ohio State 40. Their only score today came on a 54-yard Brody Boehm field goal. First and 10, Ball State at the Ohio State 40-yard line. Luster out of the shotgun, gives it on a fly sweep. Horton running to the left, and Horton is wrestled down about the Ohio State 38 by linebacker Riley Pettyjohn.
1: It seems the Buckeye defense can come up with a little turnover. He's carrying that ball a little bit loose there. Maybe they could knock one out here in the fourth quarter.
0: Yes, T.J. Alford has the one turnover. Ohio State has wrestled away from Ball State with an interception. And that set up a touchdown run by Julian Sayen, who threw for three touchdowns today when he was in there. Second and seven, Cardinals at the Buckeye 37-yard line with 11.5 to play in the game. Ohio State leading 49-3. Thompson motions out of the backfield to go wide left for quarterback Kelbrick Luster, who's there all by his lonesome. Luster with a snap, fakes a fly sweep, and he is grabbed and lost by Will Smith, but defensive end Bo Atkinson throws him down around the 40. Brings up a course and third down.
1: Will Smith got penetration on that play, and that slowed up Luster as he's trying to run the football from the quarterback position. And then we talked about in the pregame, you got to have gang tackling on him, and they responded. They had three or four hats to the football. They would bring him down.
0: You saw some good play from Will Smith late in the regular season last year. So third down, 8 to go, Ball State at the Ohio State 38-yard line. Cardinals walk out of their huddle. Two receivers will go wide to the left. Single flanker is going to come wide to the right, Donovan Hamilton, with Kelbrick Luster in the shotgun. A running back to his left on third down. Luster backpedaling to throw. Pressure coming. Luster back to the 50. Now moving to the right. Luster throws where it is caught, and it's his tailback Thompson who is tackled right there at about the 38 of Ohio State. The Buckeyes get that stop made by Jordan Thomas, defensive back.
1: Yeah, let's see if they go for it here or send their kicker out. He already made a 54-yarder. They're keeping the offense out on the field with fourth down.
0: So, fourth down. They're keeping the offense, as you said, out there, Ball State. Fourth down, 8 to go, ball at the 38 of Ohio State. Kelbrick Luster in the gun, looking at a four-man defensive front. Now he's looking at his sidelines. Johnny Thompson in the backfield with him on fourth down. Motion on the right side of the formation by Shirley, the tight end. Snap to Luster. Back to throw is Luster, looking, pressure coming, screens at right side. Thompson, running back, 35 of Ohio State, knocked down at the 30 of the Buckeyes by linebacker T.J. Alford. And depending on where they put it, he may have the first down.
1: Yeah, they're going to turn him over on downs. I think he's 2 yards short, a yard and a half short of picking that up.
0: So,
3: offense was short of the line to gain. It's first down for the defense.
0: All right, which means the ball will be turned over to the offense. With 9:47 to play, fourth quarter, here at Ohio Stadium in Columbus, it is 49-3. Ohio State ahead of Ball State in the season opening game for both these two schools. Now the officials...
1: Yeah, they're starting to switch.
0: Okay. Looked like there was...
1: A little confusion there.
0: Tiny little bit. Timeout on the field. 9:47 left in the game. 49-3. Ohio State leading Ball State. This is Buckeye football from Learfield.
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0: 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Ohio State ahead of Ball State. 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
14: If you're just tuning in, back late in the third quarter, Buckeyes wide receiver and Blacko recipient Brandon Innes was slow to get up after a hard hit returning a punt. He was able to walk up under his own power. Athletic trainer Sean Barnhouse stood next to him. He had him stretch out his lower half and legs. Innes appears to be okay. It was just a hit to the lower body. And on the last offensive series, he was cheering on from the sidelines. If it weren't for the pads, he looked like a coach.
0: I'll bet.
1: Well, he's a great leader, right? I mean,
0: sure,
1: that's why he was named captain in the Blocko. And, you know, we know about his friendship, well documented, with Carnell Tate the last couple of years and how he cheered him on, and especially that Northwestern game a few years ago at Wrigley.
0: Carnell in his hometown with two touchdown catches against Northwestern at Wrigley Field. Tavian St. Clair will get a turn at quarterback. Redshirt freshman out of Bell Fountain High School, played in just one game last year. That was the Grambling State game, where he was 0-for-2 throwing the football. So Tavian St. Clair wearing his scarlet jersey, number 9, the front man in the pistol, with Isaiah West right behind him. First and 10, Ohio State with the ball just past their 30-yard line. St. Clair gets the snap, feeds it Isaiah West, racing right side, 35-40, gets to the 45 before he is wrestled to the ground at the 45-yard line. Ball State able to get defensive lineman Ben Marsh from Hilliard-Darby High School to make the stop, but Isaiah West with a first down run.
1: Ohio State will go right up to the line of scrimmage, run another play. Good blocking on the right side of that offensive line.
0: Ball at the 45 on the Ohio State side. St. Clair gets the snap. Once again, hands to West, going wide to the right. He goes, flag thrown as West goes to the 50, then to the 45 of Ball State, where he is eventually slung out of bounds by defensive back Cedric Franklin.
1: They got a call holding. That's right in the direction of holding, where they threw that flag, came in from behind.
0: Now the penalty's starting to mount up, aren't they, Jim?
3: Holding. Offense number 58. 10-yard penalty. First down.
1: Penalty number 7, Paul.
0: And that one called on Gabe Van Sickle, junior offensive lineman from Coopersville, Michigan. So the coaches won't be happy about that.
1: No. Hey, Tavian St. Clair's got the ability to run the ball, too. He's our biggest quarterback at 6'4", 235.
0: So it is now 1st and 20, Ohio State at their own 5, owning a lead of 49-3 over Ball State. St. Clair in the shotgun. He's got Legend Bay to his left. Snap to St. Clair, hands it to Legend Bay. Moving to the right side, 35-yard line, 36. Down at the 36 he goes as Ball State linebacker Caleb Stewart puts him on the ground.
1: Not much of a gain there. They won a whole lot of running room, and Legend Bay bounced that all the way inside. He looked inside to run the football and then continued to bounce it towards the Ball State sideline.
0: He's got the defense's attention.
1: Yeah.
0: The couple of the plays that he's made. So second and 19 for Ohio State at their own 36. Snap to Tavian St. Clair. Looks to pass. Guns out of it down the middle of the field and incomplete as he threw it a little too much to the inside for his intended receiver, Nick Lauder.
1: No, a little bit too much on it.
0: That was LeBlanc. Excuse me, Jim.
1: Yeah, a little bit too much on that. He, kind of rifled that in there. But you almost have to. You know, the middle of the field there, you can't throw that and just lob it out there. You got to put something on it. But Lauder couldn't come up with the
0: catch.
1: That
0: was Lauder, yeah. 88-89. Potato, potato.
1: Way up here.
0: Way up here. 3rd and 19. Ball at the 36 for Ohio State's offense and Tavian St. Clair at quarterback. Third quarterback of the day for the Buckeyes. St. Clair in a shotgun, gets the snap, sets up again to pass from his 25-yard line. Now moves to his right. St. Clair on the run, takes it up to the 40. Now out of bounds, he goes at about the 44-yard line, where Ball State had he pitched in. Avery Stewart, defensive back, was kind of in there to force him out of bounds.
1: Yeah, it looks like the Buckeyes will send their punt team out. This, I think, is a second punt for Ohio State.
0: And for Joe McGuire, an original walk-on. I mentioned Joe last year averaged 42.4. His long was 55, and he had 12 that landed inside the 20.
1: Punt number 3 for Ohio State.
0: So McGuire is set up at his own 28-yard line to await a Dalton Riggs snap. And Riggs gets it back. Waste time. McGuire gets the punt off with the right foot. The returner for Ball State waving for and waving a fair catch. His own 15-yard line. That was hauled in by Ace Cooper. Timeout on the field. 8:05 to play fourth quarter. It's 49-3. Ohio State ahead of Ball State. This is Buckeye football from Learfield.
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0: 8:05 to play. Fourth quarter here at Ohio Stadium in Columbus, 49-3. Ohio State ahead of Ball State. It's time to spotlight today's best in game, brought to you by Old Dominion Freight Line, who works hard to be the best in the game and is proud to support those striving to be the best in theirs.
1: Now, Jeremiah Smith, you know, he played three quarters of this ball game, had eight catches, 151 yards, two touchdowns, his last touchdowns. He tiptoed the back of the end zone to get a second touchdown of the game. 29 TDs receiving now for his career and 171 receptions.
0: First and 10, Ball State with the football to their own 15-yard line. Still at quarterback is Keldrick Luster, junior from McKinney, Texas, making his first collegiate start at his third collegiate stop. Luster with a snap, hands it off, and his running back's going to be cut down at about the 17-yard line. I believe that's Thompson, who got that handoff, and he went up the middle of the defense. Kerry Wilder, one of the defensive linemen, who put him on the ground, along with Ohio State's Jason Moore and Eldrick Houston.
1: Ball State, coming into this drive, has 118 yards of total offense. Kind of want to figure some things out on their offensive side of the ball, and that's probably why Keldrick Luster is still in the ballgame.
0: Also involved in that stop was lineman Damari Simeon for Ohio State. So Luster, who you referenced, and his teammates, second and eight at their own 17-yard line. Empty backfield for the Ball State quarterback. Gets the snap, rolls to his right, throws. That's caught by Hoover tight end, wrestled to the ground at the 36 by linebacker C.J. Santa. And let's pause 10 seconds for station identification of the Ohio State Sports Network from Learfield.
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0: Well, now we're looking at a course and third down, eight to go for Ball State at their own 17, with less than seven to play in the game. The Cardinals trail the Buckeyes 49-3. A lot of backups getting some work now for Ohio State. C.J. Santa made that last stop. Keldrick Luster for Ball State. And a quarterback working the shotgun with a running back to his right. Back to throw is Luster, and he's going to be grabbed and stopped. Knocked down around the 15-yard line, and the first guy to lock him up was lineman Epi Sitwanile.
1: We got to think that's going to go down as a sack.
0: I would think.
1: He was in a passing mode, and he took it up the field. That is a sack. It'll be the second one of the ball game.
0: So that's going to bring on the punter, Cole Stumbaugh, and the punt returner, Phillip Bell, for Ohio State.
1: Ohio State defense limited Ball State to 2 of 13 on third down conversions so far.
0: They take that all day, every day. So the punter, Cole Stumbaugh, will be at his 1-yard line to await the snap from Caden Britton. Knee-high snap. Stumbaugh from the 5 puts it in the air with the right foot. Phillip Bell will catch that at his own 44, and that's where he is dropped as Ball State got that covered up right away. Anthony Pinnace, defensive back, with a tackle for the Cardinals.
1: Punt number 7 for Ball State, so Ohio State's defense is doing what they need to do, get stops and make them punt the football, and they've been able to do that pretty much all afternoon.
0: And Ohio State's offense, with a lot of backups out there, will get an opportunity to play with the football on their own side of the field.
1: Yeah, ball spotted at the 42-yard line, and ideally you'd like to run out the clock here.
0: Yes, chew up some time. 5:52 is on that clock, 49-3. Ohio State leading here in the fourth quarter. Tavian St. Clair, the third quarterback that's worked today for the Buckeyes, following Julian Sand and Luke Fahey. And St. Clair set up at a pistol. Right behind him is running back Isaiah West. Brody Lennon, tight end, motions to the left. Josh Padilla, the center of the ball. And we get movement on the offensive line, and that was a little bit of a flinch by Gabe Van Sickle.
1: Penalties are stacking up.
3: False start. Offense number 58. Five-yard penalty. First down.
0: And you know that's something that Ryan Day will talk about afterwards.
1: That's eight penalties, and, you know, we talked about that first game. You know, be limit the penalties, and you can take three or four, but you don't want to have eight.
0: No. First and 15. Ohio State at their own 37. 5:52 on the fourth quarter clock. 49-3, Buckeyes leading. St. Clair gets the snap, drops back to his 28. Now slides upfield to the left. St. Clair turns his shoulders, keeps running, and he goes out of bounds at his own 38-yard line as Ball State's defender Lucas Simborowski, linebacker, forced him out.
1: Yeah, he kind of looked down the field, didn't see anything open, so decided to tuck in and run to the left and pick up a yard or two.
0: Tavian St. Clair, his senior year at Bellefonte High School, 2,536 passing yards and 29 touchdowns. Second and 14. Buckeyes at their own 38 after St. Clair's run. Tavian St. Clair now looking to pass. Screens it on the right side, West to his own 40-yard line. West to his 45, and that's there he goes down at the Ohio State 45 as Ball State was able to get that play made. Coming over there to make the tackle for the Cardinals was Jamar Burden.
1: No, second and 14, picked up about half of it, so makes it a manageable here on third down.
0: Yeah, with the ball to the Ohio State 47. St. Clair with a snap, cocks the arm, throws middle of the field where it is caught. The receiver Lennon is tackled at the 48 of the Cardinals. Birdie Lennon, where he gets knocked down by Stone Perkins.
1: It's right on the line. Let's see where they spot that.
0: That's going to be the key.
1: It looks like he singled fourth down, fourth and short.
0: Well, a nice grab in traffic by Brody Lennon out of Cleveland. Sophomore makes that grab.
1: So one for it.
0: Yep, fourth and short. With the ball placed right there at the Ball State 48-yard line. St. Clair in the shotgun, straight behind the center, Padilla. West off his left hip in the backfield. Lennon, the tight end, motioning. St. Clair with a snap. Hands it West. He'll get the first down, squirting straight ahead, and he gets to the 40 of Ball State. That's where he is stopped as the tackle is made by Chris Jackson. And it's a first down pickup on the run by Isaiah West, presented by Kroger.
1: Buckeyes 2-for-2 on fourth down conversions. The first one was Julian Sain running in the end zone for his first rushing touchdown of his Ohio State career.
0: Well, the sophomore from Philadelphia, Isaiah West, who, like Bo Jackson, both dealt with shoulder injuries then missed spring ball. But West with that run to make it first and 10 Ohio State at the 38 of Ball State. Tavian St. Clair gets the snap. St. Clair will screen it out on the right side. Legend Bay to the 40 of the Cardinals. 35-yard line, 30. High steps, and he goes out of bounds at the 26-yard line before he is finally forced out of bounds. The Cardinals are able to get forced out by Gannon Knowles.
1: Buckeyes had 35 yards rushing at halftime, so, of course, when you talk to people at halftime, boy, that running game's not looking good. 237 now, so number-wise, it's looking a little bit better. 202 in the second half.
0: Yeah, the passing game kind of took priority in the first half. First and 10, Ohio State at the 27 of Ball State with 3 minutes to play in the game that the Buckeyes lead 49-3. Tavian St. Clair in the pistol. Awaits the snap. Now he's got it. St. Clair fakes a handoff, pivots to his left. Looking to throw, flips that upfield where it is caught at the 15-yard line. And stepping out of bounds is Guilford making the catch. Jerquaden Guilford, freshman from Fort Wayne. That'll give Ohio State a first down and get the Buckeyes in the Giant Eagle red zone.
1: Good execution there by this offense. And Tavian St. Clair there took the snap, rolled out to his left, got his feet, body squared up, and was able to put the ball on the money down the field and pick up that first down.
0: Found Guilford in an open spot. That first down has Ohio State at Ball State's 15 with 2:24 to play in the fourth quarter. Pistol formation, St. Clair at quarterback, Legend Bay behind him at tailback. Two receivers wide to the right, Chris Henry Jr. is wide to the left. And Tavian St. Clair is going to hand it off. Legend Bay running behind blockers right side, 15-yard line. And grabbed, and he's going to be thrown down right there at the 15-yard line as the Cardinals had Jordan Suggs waiting for him, and he wrestled him down like we were watching a rodeo. And we get the two-minute timeout here at Ohio Stadium, 49-3. Ohio State leads Ball State. This is Buckeye football from Learfield.
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0: 2 minutes to play, fourth quarter here in Columbus, 49-3, Ohio State ahead of Ball State. Next week, Ohio State is at Texas. We'll be on the air with the beginning at 6 p.m. with the AEP Energy pregame show. A reminder to stay with us after the game for the Incova Insurance postgame show. We'll hear from Coach Ryan Day prior to his postgame press conference, plus player interviews from the Buckeye locker room. That's all ahead on the Incova Insurance Buckeye postgame show.
1: Well, this will be our second trip out to Austin.
0: Yes, it will. First one went pretty well. Buckeyes sure got a victory out there. If I remember correctly, James Laurinaitis had an interception in that game. Linebackers coach. All right.
1: He might remind us of that this week.
0: I'm sure he will, as he should.
1: Right. Three-time All-American.
0: That was the series in which Texas came here and won, and Ohio State went to Texas and won.
1: Yep.
0: Then the Buckeyes last year opened the season with a 14-7 win over Texas. And the Longhorns playing Texas State this afternoon.
1: I don't think anybody knew how that game was going to go last year. You had two quarterbacks getting their first starts, and Ohio State had a very conservative game plan. Defense played great.
0: Sure did. They had a late stop of Manning.
1: They were up 14-0. They got a touchdown there in that fourth quarter and made it 14-7 interesting. And defense got a stop to win the game.
0: Of course, that memorable game against Texas a couple of years ago in Arlington, Texas, in the college football playoffs in the semis, and the Buckeyes beat the Longhorns on Jack Sawyer's forced fumble, scoop, and score.
1: That's one for the ages right there.
0: And how about Travion Henderson right before the half of that little pass he caught coming out of the backfield and racing to the end zone? Part of that memorable playoff run the Buckeyes had in route to a championship. 2nd and 10, Ohio State at Ball State's 15 in the final 2 minutes of the game. Tavian St. Clair at quarterback. He's in a shotgun with three wide to the left and Isaiah West in the backfield with him. St. Clair with a snap. Fakes a handoff, lofts that into the end zone where it's caught by Chris Henry Jr. for a touchdown. A 15-yard scoring pass. Tavian St. Clair to Chris Henry Jr. So those two hook up for the score to make it 55-3, Ohio State.
1: Yeah, it was a held on to that one, boy. He squeezed that one hard into the end zone. Chris Henry gets his first career touchdown as a Buckeye. And they threw to him a couple times. Had a couple chances to get one, and that time he gets it, and Tavian St. Clair gets a touchdown.
0: Young man who played at three different high schools, two of them here in Ohio, played at Withrow High School and West Claremont High School before he went to Mater Dei out in California. And the extra point kick is up, and it is good. Booting that extra point for Ohio State was Cooper Peterson. So the Buckeyes add another, and they lead it 56-3 with a minute 55 to play.
1: The Ohio State scoring drive powered by Honda, celebrating over 40 years of manufacturing right here in Ohio. Eight plays, 58 yards, 3:57 ticked off the clock.
0: So all three quarterbacks with touchdown passes today. Julian Sand had three of them. Luke Fahey had one to Legend Bay. And then Tavian St. Clair to Chris Henry. So 56-3 is the Ohio State lead.
1: Buckeyes, 671 yards of offense in the ball game, 118 for Ball State.
0: Rough day for the Cardinals, a good day for the Buckeyes. And a minute 55 remaining in the game.
1: And the Buckeyes' first drive was a 3-and-out.
0: It was, wasn't it?
1: About 12:45.
0: Diometti with a kickoff, and that one will land in the end zone for a touchback. So Ball State's offense will get another crack with the football with a minute 55 to play. First, Ohio State will face one more Mid-American school in 2 weeks. They will entertain Kent State, who is playing at South Carolina today. That'll be a 12 noon start 2 weeks from today here at Ohio Stadium.
1: This will make him 40-1 all time against the MAC conference.
0: Yes. Lost in 1894 to Akron, the only blemish.
1: 12-6.
0: Well, Tyler Mazzell is in at quarterback, a junior from Denver, North Carolina for Ball State. Mazzell was another transfer who came in, and he hands it off. A running back will move to the right side of the 30 and go down at the 30-yard line as that carry was made by Purdue transfer Elijah Jackson.
1: They get an opportunity to get some of the reserves back up, so on both sides of the ball, pretty much for Ohio State since the middle of the third quarter, they've had a lot of the backups in the ball game.
0: I think Dre Quinn was one of the defenders involved in that stop. So going to be 2nd and 5, Ball State.
1: Yeah, number 97.
0: At their own 30-yard line with a minute 24 to play. Tyler Mazzell has his running back move out of the backfield, and he screens it to his running back who gets to the 34, and that's all the further he will go as Elijah Jackson gets tackled over there. Terry Moore, defensive back, was involved in that play.
1: Garrett Stover lost his helmet, so he's going to have to come off for
0: yes,
1: a play.
0: Linebacker for just one play.
1: They give him the first down or not? Yeah, they did.
0: They did.
1: Moving the chains.
0: Move those chains with a minute 11 to play. 56-3 is the Ohio State with a lead. So Tyler Mazzell from Division II Concord is set up in the shotgun. He's got Elijah Jackson in the backfield with him. Throws up the left side, incomplete. As he sailed that too wide of the intended receiver, Tayshawn Bardo, right around the 40.
1: Still throwing the ball.
0: Still throwing the ball.
1: Yeah.
0: They sure are.
1: Got a bus ride back to Muncie here later on this evening.
0: Yes. Get back home and get ready for their home opener next week against Stony Brook. So it'll be 2nd and 10. Ball State at their own 35. Tyler Mazzell in the pistol. Hands it Elijah Jackson, running straight ahead to his own 40. Gets to the 50, where safety Terry Moore tackles him in midfield. And Jackson, a senior from Indianapolis and a transfer from Purdue, gives Ball State another first down.
1: Two first downs on this drive, so they're going to hurry up and get up to the line of scrimmage
0: yes,
1: and run up some more plays.
0: With 40 seconds remaining in the game. Snap to Tyler Mazzell. He looks to pass. Cocks the arm and throws one that's deflected, and it'll fall incomplete. As Ohio State had a defender reach up there and get Ashton Yeager to knock that ball down out of Finley.
1: Big play, got a Paul up, got a bull rush air inside, and timed it up nice when the quarterback's Mazzell's arm went back. He got his hand up to tip it.
0: So the clock stopped with 32 seconds to play. 2nd and 10, Ball State, with the ball positioned at the 50-yard line. Tyler Mazzell, backup quarterback in a show. Ooh, we're going to get some early movement. Mazzell throwing down the right side of the field, and it is incomplete at the 30. Cam Calhoun jumped in front of the intended receiver and misdirected that ball that was thrown for Tayshawn Bardo. There's a flag, though.
1: Yeah, it's going to be offsides on Ohio State.
20: Offside. Defense number 97 in the neutral zone to snap. 5-yard penalty, 2nd down.
0: So that was Trey Quinn who jumped offside. 28 seconds on the game clock. Ball moved to the Ohio State 45-yard line.
1: 9th penalty, no more.
0: Still some folks sitting here in the stands enjoying the warm weather, a little bit of sun.
1: Not a bad day after the wait started.
0: No. So it is 2nd and 5, Ball State at the Ohio State 45-yard line. Two men in the backfield surrounding Tyler Mazzell. Mazzell hands it off, and the running back's going to be locked up and dropped at the Ohio State 49-yard line by Dominic Kelly as he yanked down the running back who tried to get wide, Jalen Bonds, but he couldn't elude him.
1: They're going to run another play.
0: Yep, with 13 seconds and counting. Ball at the 49 for Ohio State. Will they? 8 seconds and counting. Mazzell gets the snap. Looks to throw from his own 44. Sails out off the left side where it is caught, and the receiver will stumble out of bounds at the 23-yard line as that ball was thrown for Elisha Durham. But that'll bring the game to an end as Ohio State wins it in dominating fashion, defeating Ball State 56-3. Here at Ohio Stadium. This is the Ohio State Sports Network from Learfield.
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0: 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Final score 56-3. Ohio State defeats Ball State. It was pretty much what everybody expected it would be, Jim.
1: Yeah, I mean, no surprises. I guess, you know, you could be a little bit surprised that first half when you have a three and out, and then you get to halftime and you have 35 yards rushing and, you know, a little bit of concerns there. But I think in the second half they got that obviously ironed out, 202 yards rushing in that second half. So, you know, the stat-wise, it ends up pretty good day for Ohio State's offense. Defense gave up three, and that three came from an extremely long field or field goal, 54 yards. You know, we don't see too many 50-yarders here in Ohio Stadium, at least by our guys, but it was good to see that opponent step up and get some points on the board for Ball State so they can go home with at least 3 points on the game. Julian Sain, as good as advertised, Jeremiah Smith right there. Really impressed with Devin McCune. I think the offensive line still has some things they got to get figured out. You know, you saw that they switched up things there to right tackle early in that ball game. Put Austin Saravelle out of right tackle, brought in Gabe Van Sickle at right guard. So there are some concerns there, some things that they got to get worked out, and they will get worked out. They'll have to going on the road to Texas this week. Impressed with the defense, able to apply pressure when they needed to. You know, pretty much shut down this Ball State Cardinal team in all phases, you know, as far as passing yards, rushing yards, forced them to punt, multiple times in this game. So I think they did what they had to do. Special teams, you know, some decisions there with our kick returner, punt returners that, you know, they got to kind of work out, and I'm sure they will get it worked out. But made all of our extra points is what you want to do, and we're good on our punting game. So all in all, a great day for Ohio State. Start off 1-0, and with that victory, that's 83 now for Ryan Day, which ties him with Urban Meyer for the fourth most in Ohio State history. So doesn't seem like he's been here that long just to be right there. But congratulations to Ryan Day and you know, obviously his staff for getting his 83rd career victory here with the Buckeyes.
0: 56-3, the final. Ohio State defeats Ball State. Coming up, we'll hear from players and coaches as the Encova Insurance postgame show continues on the Ohio State Sports Network from Learfield. Buckeye Nation, join us on April 11th at the 2027 Ohio State Four Mile, presented by the Ohio Beef Council and Raising Cane's. 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

0: 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We'll have more of the Encova Insurance postgame show coming up here on the Ohio State Sports Network for Learfield.
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1: 56-3, Ohio State wins their season opening game, defeating Ball State. 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Well, the scoring started on the second possession of the game for Ohio State. Julian Sand aired a 40-yard TD pass to Jeremiah Smith to put the Buckeyes up 7-0. Sand to the air again later in the first, a 17-yard scoring strike to Devin McCoon. So after one quarter, it was 14-0. Buckeyes leading Ball State with the accompanying point afters. Then linebacker TJ Alford with an interception that set up Julian Sand's 3-yard touchdown run, his first collegiate rushing touchdown. That made it 21-0 Ohio State. Ball State later in the second, a 50-yard Brody Bain field goal to get on the board to make it 21-3 Buckeyes, but then Sayan found Jeremiah Smith again, a 3-yard touchdown pass to make it 28-3 favor Ohio State. That was the score at the half. Third quarter, the Buckeyes struck on the ground once again. It was Bo Jackson at a rushing touchdown, 65 yards at the point after to make it 35-3 Ohio State. Jacoby Jackson got in on the act in the third quarter when he raced one in from 49 yards out to make it 42-3 favor Ohio State. In the fourth quarter, backup quarterback Luke Fahey, a 25-yard TD pass play to Legend Bay. That made it 49-3 Ohio State. And then number three quarterback Tavian St. Clair, a 15-yard touchdown pass to Chris Henry Jr. Cooper Peterson booted the extra point to get us to the final score, 56-3, Ohio State ahead of Ball State. More of the Encova Insurance postgame show coming up on the Ohio State Sports Network from Learfield.
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0: 56-3, the final. Ohio State defeats Ball State. Now, the Cardinals did not get in the red zone, but when Ohio State holds their opponents and scoring chances inside the 20, it's brought to you by Andrel, an official sponsor of Ohio State Athletics, whose mission is to transform U.S. military capabilities through advanced technologies. Head coach Ryan Day, congratulations on the victory. Was playing a lot of players one of the good things that came out of the day?
3: Yeah, it was good to get a bunch of guys in the game. I thought they continued to compete throughout the game. I think, you know, you guys have seen before where, you know, maybe the second guys get in there and the play sort of drops off. I didn't feel that, which was great. So a lot of good things here, but, you know, we got to quickly move on. I told the guys we can enjoy it while in the locker room right now, but once we walk out the door of this locker room, it's on to Texas.
4: Well, it's great when you see guys like Julian saying, you know, he misses his first two pass, ends up 21 or 25, 320 yards, three TDs, and his first rushing TD. And then Jeremiah Smith, basically a half a football, his first catch for a TD, you know, like a one-handed catch. And then he tiptoes the sideline for a second one there. Just to see those guys on the same page has to be a good feeling for your offense.
3: Yeah, I think it builds some confidence going into next week. And thing about Jeremiah is, you know, he's just not concerned with stats or anything like that. You know, I think some guys would say, you know, I got to play in the second half and fight you. And he was great. He says, we got to go beat Texas next week. Let these young guys get some work. It just goes to show you what type of a person he is, what type of a player is, teammate. And this guy loves to win. So, I think Arthur did a good job of trying to get involved early. And Julian, you know, obviously did a great job getting it to him.
4: Well, the passing attack was good the first half. When you look at the halftime of the rushing stats, you got 35 yards, but at the end of the ball game, you got 237. Two big plays, and you talk about explosive plays. We talked about it on the radio show on Thursday, and you had that, a 65-yarder and a 49-yard touchdown run in that second half that helped pad those stats.
3: Yeah, well, the running in the first half wasn't great. They were moving and shaking every play, and I think it took a little while for us to get a handle on that. But, you know, you saw in the second half, I thought we settled into a few things and, you know, wore them down a little bit. I thought it was good to see the running backs break tackles at the second level and turn those into touchdowns, which has been a huge emphasis point. So, you know, there was definitely some good things as the game went on. But, yeah, listen, the issues are always there, and, you know, they're going to get, you know, compounded next week with you know, the talent that we're going to have to play. So, there certainly was a lot of things on here that I think we can grow upon and build some confidence on. But, you know, we got to be, you know, watch. We got to go watch this film and be honest with ourselves and make sure we identify what the issues are so that next week in a matchup game, you know, we're, you know, playing our best football.
4: I know some things you want to clean up. Obviously, the 9 penalties, you can't win a lot of ball games with that. You did today. And then, you know, some of the kick punt return decisions. There's nothing wrong with a fair catch, right, Coach?
3: Yeah, you know, I'm not going to sugarcoat it. Those are two bad decisions, you know, freshmen. And, you know, to me, you know, when you make it the first time, that's one thing. We can't make it twice in a row. So, you know, that's how it works. Like, good to see Chris, you know, make that catch at the end, even though he had a couple you'd like to have back. But when you have young guys out there, you know, that's part of it. And the sooner you get them in there and flush through that, the sooner that, you know, we can count on them. So we felt like it was worth the investment. We knew that there'd be some of those things that happen when young players are in the game. But, you know, then you got to watch a guy like Jay Timmons run around as a freshman and make a bunch of plays and get his hands on a bunch of balls. That was encouraging. So, but, yeah, there's things that we're going to watch this film on, and we got to get fixed quickly.
0: Coach Day, thanks as always for your time. Congrats on the victory.
3: All right, thanks.
0: That's Ohio State head coach Ryan Day, 56-3. Buckeyes defeat Ball State. 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
0: 56-3, the final. Ohio State defeats Ball State. 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Again, 56-3, the final. Ohio State defeats Ball State momentarily. We'll go to Coach Day's press conference. We heard him for a few answers of questions before that, but certainly this is a coaching staff that's going to say, as they always do, lots to work on, Jim.
4: Yeah, I mean, it is. It's week one. You're not perfect in week one. You still got a lot of things that you got to get ironed out, and I think this staff understands that and knows what they have to do. But, you know, the good things that you saw was Devin McCune, right? The guy comes here, had a heck of a first game. You know, Brandon Ennis had some nice catches there early on. Just hope that he's 100% healthy. But you know you have some other guys that can step up behind him. And then you saw some young talent. We saw Jay Timmons over there in defense stand up and make plays. We saw Chris Henry kind of battle, you know, through some things that went didn't go his way, but then it ended on a positive when he caught that touchdown there in the fourth quarter. And the same thing with Legend Bay. You know, he had some decisions that he's going to take back, but then he did, you know, also had a big play where he was able to, you know, take a pass and outrun everybody in the secondary and get in the end zone. So they're talented. They understand it, but still, it's college football. It's different than high school football. Those guys made the adjustments, saw some bad, saw some good. So it's both on film. Obviously, there's still some things you got to get worked out, you know, on defensive line, offensive line, to dominate and do what they need to do if you're going to win, you know, the top 10 type matchups. So they all understand it. But it's good to get that all on film right now to get a chance to look at it, evaluate yourself, take the coaching, and then go have a great week of practice before you get into week two.
0: Yeah, because it's going to be different next week.
4: Well, they got great talent, you know, good on good. That's the way it is. You're not going to be overmatched like, you know, it was today, you know. And I think everybody understands that. They know what's at stake, and they know what they have to do in those big games. And the thing today is you get, you know, just be smarter. Now, you can't have 9 penalties. You know, that's going to cost you. I think everybody understands it. And there's a couple penalties that just kind of happen during the course of playing football. You know, like that horse collar. I mean, he's just giving great effort. He's sure pulling on the quarterback and, you know, ends up grabbing a little bit too high. Probably the only place, the only handle that he could grab was the back of the shoulder pads on Keldrick Buster. But, you know, saw some good things out of Ball State, too, especially, you know, some guys made some plays on defense. And obviously the quarterback, I think, is going to be a threat when he gets throughout the Ball State. But, you know, just look at some of the stats for Ohio State. You know, Ohio State ended up with 671 total yards, 434 yards passing, 237 yards on the ground. Had 32 first downs.
0: Let's hold up here as Coach Day's the podium.
10: Everybody good? All right, we'll start with Joey on the left.
11: Fine. Big start for Jeremiah today.
12: Yeah. As you can imagine, you know, when the game plans are being put together, I mean, he's very much in you know, the front of Arthur and the offensive staff's mind. So not everything is designed that way. But I thought, you know, the game plan was suited to make sure he touched the ball. And he did a great job making some plays. And Julian did a good job of getting him the ball. And we decided to hold him in the second half, which, you know, for Jeremiah, you know, he understands, you know, what's coming here. And he was great. You know, I think somebody who is a little bit more selfish or worried about different stats or anything like that would feel a certain way. And he was great. He's like, let the young guys play and, you know, put that decision in the coach's hands and trusted what we did. So we decided to hold him in the second half because you know, he understands that, you know, we got a monster game here coming up.
10: Cameron on the left.
13: Ryan, it seemed like that first half, the run game was a little stuck. And then you kind of opened things up with Bo and Jacoby and Legend in the second half. I'm curious, just your thoughts on both halves and then the explosion that you got from those three in the second half.
12: Yeah, coming into halftime, I don't think anybody would have said the run game looked great. But, you know, that's why you play a whole game of football. And in those first two drives in the second half, you know, we were able to hit some of those things. But we're going to get on the film and recognize the things that we, you know, did well, but and build confidence on that, because there was a lot in this game to build confidence on. But then the areas, where, you know, we didn't do as good. And, you know, there was a couple things early on that, you know, they did movement wise that we finally got identified. I think Arthur and Tyler did a good job of recognizing that at half, making a few adjustments on some of the schemes. And then the offensive line did a really good job there as well. So, you know, we know that as the competition increases, you know, those things are going to get magnified. And that's what tomorrow's all about. But, you know, I mentioned to the guys in the locker room, there'll be times we enjoy this through the night and then wake up tomorrow and move on to the next opponent. Not this one. You know, the minute we leave the locker room, it's on to Texas. So we gave them about 15 minutes to enjoy it in the locker room, and then it's on to Texas. But we still need to get on the film and make those corrections.
10: Stephen Means on the right. Okay, Mike's right there.
14: Ryan, you talked about the job Luke has done, especially in the fall camp, maybe pushing Taven St. Clair, and then he's the second quarterback to take the field. Just kind of talk about the competition that's going on with that quarterback two spot right now.
12: I thought they both came in and played well. We were hoping to split the series with them, and that's what happened. I think, you know, we were able to get a sample size and go from there and see where that goes. You know, we decided to put Luke in first, but we'll continue to evaluate it and let those guys continue to work to get better.
10: Bill Rabinowitz on the left.
15: Legend Bay had quite the interesting debut, the kickoffs, which I know you were not happy about. Was that just a case of him, you know, over-anxious freshman, and then the touchdown and some of the other plays he made? Comment on that.
12: Yeah. I think the more disappointing thing is the second time it happened again. There are things that are going to happen as freshmen that, you know, I told Chris Henry, I think the first play maybe Jeremiah's career was a drop. And I said, just keep playing through it, which he did. So it was good to see him catch that ball at the end. But what we can do is make the same mistake twice. So nobody felt worse than Legend on that. But, you know, those are trust things that we're going to have to continue to work on to build trust within the coaches and the teammates and the team. So, but you can see the talent. You can. And, you know, he's got a good attitude when it comes to being corrected. I think he has the right mindset when it comes to it. So we'll want to work with him to get better. And I think you obviously see what the talent is and certainly what he can do when the ball's in his hand. So it's his job to continue to work to get better, build discipline and trust in the coaching staff. And it's our job as coaches to, you know, find ways to utilize his talents.
10: Rob Aller on the left.
16: Yeah, Ryan, you are so focused on the game in game. Speaking of talent, do you allow yourself to be impressed by a Legend Bay cutback, by both Jacksons, by what Jeremiah can do? I mean, do you ever say, wow? Do you ever say, wow, in the midst of a game?
12: Yeah, there's definitely times, for sure. But I also know what's coming down the road. And, you know, they're going to have, you know, teams that we play are going to have those type of players as well. And we're going to have to make those plays. So, but nonetheless, it's still good to build confidence and to see that, to see the connection with Julian and Jeremiah today, to see Bo break a tackle and then break another tackle, see the effort of Brock Boyd running downfield, the block that Chris Henry had on that when you see the replay was excellent. That type of effort we can build on. So that's exciting to grow from. I thought the offensive line did a great job on that play. But yeah, there's no question. There are times where, you know, I say that the talent in the players sometimes overcomes some of the coaching. That's kind of how that works. But we know in matchup games that's not going to work. So, you know, as you watch it, you're always looking at it through that type of lens to make sure that we're doing what's right. That's going to translate to success down the road.
10: We're going to go to Bill Landis on the right.
17: Ryan, was it a plan to shuffle the O-line the way you guys did early on by taking Phil out? And then there was also a point there where you were with that group looking at the iPads, just trying to get stuff figured out. Like, what did you think of their problem solving throughout the game?
12: No, I think that is the flexibility that we have, and the competition continues, and they're pushing each other. But that's typical of a normal game of going over and watching the iPad and trying to identify what's coming and the type of stunts that they're bringing and how they're bringing it and some different things that, you know, in a first game, you're going to see some things that maybe you hadn't seen before. So identifying what those are, making sure the communication is good, and then trusting your training. You know, as we know, when you get into the stadium in the first game of the year, you know, even like that first few plays in the first drive was a little off, you know, and then you see, you know, somebody come in the game and you see a couple things that are off. And that's why it was good to play this game before we went down to Texas. So, you know, but I thought it was great to see them come out in the second half and rock off the ball the way that we've seen them all preseason camp.
10: We got time for three more. We'll start with Doug on the left.
18: Ryan, you guys played, I think, like upwards of 20 guys defensively who were really just kind of rotating in and sub packages and that kind of thing. Like, how deep do you want to go defensively? How deep do you think you can go defensively?
12: Yeah, I think that's a question that we have to continually evaluate. I think when you watch the film, I think there's been times in the past where you've seen, you know, maybe when the starters came out, there was a dip in the level of play that was significant, that was almost palatable on both sides. From my point of view, being on the field, I didn't feel that way out there today. So that's a good thing. But the question is, to your point, you know, how deep do we need to go? I think that's something we have to continually look at, but this gives us a good data point to move forward with.
10: We'll go with Jake Trotter on the left.
19: Yeah, Ryan, I guess your 15 minutes to enjoy this are about up. You referenced the monster game next week, and how do you feel about your team going into that one?
12: Yeah, obviously a great opponent. They have, you know, really good talent across the board, so going down there is something that we've obviously, you know, been working towards all summer, looking forward to. They have a great program and a great team, so it's going to be a great environment. But this is what we're going to have to do this year. When you look at our schedule, we're going to have to be able to go on the road and win games like this. So our preseason, our offseason was all designed around this. So, you know, it's here. Time to go prepare for these guys.
10: We'll finish with Tim May in front.
20: Thanks, Will. Ryan, just in a nutshell, how would you rate James Smith and John Walker the way they played today? James Smith especially had some moments. You know, y'all needed that, obviously.
12: Yeah. I think watching the iPad quickly, there were some disruptive plays. I saw John, you know, knock one of the offensive linemen back into the backfield. I saw James in the backfield a few times. And so that's great. You know, regardless of your opponent, you need to be disruptive. So that's good. I think for them, I think they'll tell you that, you know, they're going to, you know, want to do that against, you know, a little bit, you know, higher level of competition as time goes on. And certainly this week, they're going to get challenged big way. But I think you saw them flash. You saw their twitchiness. You saw their athleticism and power. It's a big part of our defense. You know, I will say this, too. I know the score, you know, got a little out of hand at the end, but I do feel like, you know, Ball State is going to have a good team this year. I think they played hard. I think they're well coached. I think they were disciplined in how they played. I think it's clear, you know, that they don't have the talent that we have. I think that's no mystery. But like, you know, I think they're going to have a good team, and I think the coach does a really good job in what they do. So I think they're going to have a good season this year, and I got a lot of respect for their staff and the way the kids played.
10: Thanks, Coach.
12: Yeah.
0: That is Ohio State head coach Ryan Day. Buckeyes get the victory today, 56-3, defeating Ball State. More of the Encova Insurance postgame show coming up on the Ohio State Sports Network from Learfield.
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0: 56-3, Ohio State defeats Ball State defensively. The Buckeyes held the Cardinals to 3 of 14 on course and third down conversions. 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We get a chance now for the postgame press conference of Ball State coach Mike Yuremovich and some of his players.
28: I thought our guys competed really hard. There's a lot of positives on both sides of the ball, special teams. I thought our punt coverage unit was really good. You know, this game won't define our football season. You know, Ohio came in here, I think, 4 or 5 years ago and got beat 75-6 or 76-5, something like that, and went on to win the MAC championship. So we're going to do nothing but build from here, and these guys competed their asses off. I'm proud of them.
1: Thought, I mean, our punt coverage unit was great. Our run defense was really good, especially when they had their ones out there. I thought we did a nice job shutting down the run game. They had some big runs at the end, but I was happy with the way our defense played. Offensively, you know, it wasn't a bunch of three and outs. I mean, we're getting first downs, but the pre-snap stuff, now that stuff bothers me because that's what we can control. And jumping offside, starting a possession with a delay game, I mean, it's hard enough to get 10 yards on these guys first and 10, let alone starting first and 15. So that stuff we have to fix. That's coaching. That's execution. That's game one stuff that we couldn't afford going in, and we had a few of them. But just overall, there's a lot of positives on that film.
3: Keldrick, thoughts on making your first start today?
4: You know, it felt great. You know, obviously not the outcome that we wanted, but, you know, I feel like it was great knowing, you know, where we are as a team and moving forward. And like I told the guys, you know, we're going to watch it, you know, then after we watch it, then we're on it next week. So,
3: yeah, how much do you kind of value being able to make your first start against a defense this talented as Ohio State?
4: Really just, I mean, like I said, that's a great team over there. You know, that's a national championship contender team. So, you know, like I said, we're just going to watch it and go on to next week.
5: Yeah, Keldrick, aside from the talent that Ohio State has, obviously a very tough environment to play in. So how would you describe running the offense today?
4: You know, I feel like our guys really didn't get too crazy, you know, in that whole, you know, knowing this is a big stadium, you know, that's a great team over there. That, like I said, that's a national championship contending team. And but I feel like, you know, we did a good job being level-headed and, you know, cool, calm, collective, and just played our game, so.
3: Yeah, Gavin, you also made your Ball State debut today. And the first half, the run defense especially was very strong, only 35 rushing yards for Ohio State in the first half. Mm-hmm. Obviously, second half was a bit of a different story, but what kind of went well in that first half that you guys were able to really limit their explosive on the ground?
6: I feel like we all were just playing fast and physical and giving it all, really. Yeah, that's about it.
3: What do you make of the defense's performance overall from the whole game?
6: I feel like we did pretty well, especially in the first half. And, I mean, it's a great team we played against. And overall, I'm excited. I'm excited for the rest of the year.
5: Hey, Gavin, I wanted to ask about that first drive when you guys came out and forced the three and out, gave the offense a chance to strike first. I guess, what kind of momentum did that create for you guys?
6: I mean, there was some momentum there for sure. But, I mean, it's just one drive. So, yeah.
7: As you guys head back going about to next week, what is something you guys really want to focus on or get better before you guys came out starting from?
6: Was that a mic question?
8: I think it's for you.
7: Yeah,
6: tackle better and just knowing our keys and playing fast and physical and triggering all those keys.
0: That is Mike Yurimovich, the head coach of Ball State, along with quarterback Keldrick Luster and linebacker Gavin Forsha. Their key, Jim, get ready for the MAC.
9: Yeah, I mean, that's what it is for them. They understand what's at task here. That, you know, this is a come-in opportunity. You know, MAC, every team plays two of these games in the preseason where, you know, I say preseason, before conference play, where they can get a check. You know, they got $1.9 million for coming here and playing. And, you know, we saw Massachusetts go in and beat Rutgers and take their money with them. So you don't want those to happen. So that you know, I think everybody understands what this is all about. You know, when you play, you know, against the Big Ten Power Four teams, for those teams to come in here. But again, I like some of their players on their team. I thought they stood up and made some plays, and you know, well coached team. And looking forward to following them throughout the MAC season.
0: 56-3, the final. Ohio State defeats Ball State. More of the Encova Insurance postgame show coming up on the Ohio State Sports Network from Learfield.
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14: Tyler Morris to slot, and Charlie Becker all split to the far side, Marsh to the near. Hoover takes the snap, looks to his left, looks to his right, fires the football, and a catch is made, and Charlie Becker again with a leaping grab in the end zone, and he makes the catch for a touchdown.
13: Don Fisher on Learfield, Indiana 52, North Texas 16. That was your final. In Lincoln, Nebraska played host to Ohio. This was tight for a while, but the Huskers pulled away in the second half, 49-21. Nebraska beats Ohio. Games in progress. Boise State and Oregon are knotted at 7 apiece early second quarter. Likewise, early second quarter over in-state college. Penn State leads Marshall 17-0. Early first quarter in Iowa City. Hawkeyes up on Northern Illinois 7-0. Top 25 action. Alabama rolls at home over East Carolina 48-10. It was Houston surviving both a weather delay and Oregon State. Cougars win at 33-20. Third-ranked Georgia playing host to Tennessee State this afternoon. The Bulldogs got off to a quick start.
15: Single back here for the Dogs. Frazier is the back. That 3-5 is tough to see, isn't it, right there? And it's Frazier off the left side with a gaping hole. He'll waltz in for his second touchdown, and Georgia strikes again.
13: Jeff Dantzler on Learfield, 35-3. Georgia leads Tennessee State late first half down in Athens. Second quarter, Texas leads at home over Texas State 21-0. Also in the second quarter, Tennessee up on Furman 14-0. Games involving teams from around the state this afternoon. Tarleton State gets a win at Bowling Green today, 20-13. Pittsburgh bounces Miami, Ohio big time, 59-14. South Carolina shuts out Kent State 57-0. Kentucky a winner at home over Youngstown State, 45-13. Second quarter down in Cincinnati, UC leads Boston College 3-0. Ohio State with the win. They're 1-0. They defeat Ball State 56-3. 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
0: 56-3, the final score. Ohio State defeats Ball State. 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Again, 56-3, final. Ohio State over Ball State. Downstairs to Tyler Danberg.
3: Joined by Ohio State quarterback Julian Sain. Julian, how would you describe game one under Arthur Smith as the offensive play caller?
4: Yeah, it was awesome to get back out there, and it was a fun game. Had a great time with the guys out there, and I think the offensive line played well. Backs ran hard. Receivers made some great plays today. Defense played outstanding. So it was fun to see. There's always going to be issues we got to clean up, and so we're going to get in that film and see how we can get better.
3: What did the offense showcase today?
4: I think all around, you had some guys making plays. You know, whether it was the receivers making plays in the pass game or the running backs running in the run game, and the tight ends did a great job too today. So I think you're going to see, they just made some great plays today. But like I said, we still got some stuff we got to clean up.
3: Let's go back to the 48-yard passing touchdown to Jeremiah Smith. What did you see, and when did you think you had him?
4: Yeah, he ran a great route. Had good leverage on the safety, made a great catch, and offensive line did a great job in protection. So it was it takes all 11, and it was awesome to see that.
3: Your first college rushing touchdown. Before we get into it, how much of your off-season preparation got you to finding pay dirt on the ground?
4: Yeah, I think Coach Mick did a good job, pushed me really hard this offseason in the weight room, and then here's the point of emphasis in the offseason is, how can I use my legs more and scramble, and did that today. Whether they played a zone, we didn't have anything there.
3: For fans that saw you run a little bit more today, what did you see when you burst through the line and got to inside the 5-yard line and thought you could score?
4: Yeah, just kind of saw a gap and took off, and was able to pick it up with my legs.
3: From your fellow quarterbacks, Luke Fahey and Tavian St. Clair, what do they show today?
4: I mean, it's always great when you have quarterbacks with 3 touchdowns passing. We all got one in the box, and it was fun to see those guys make some great plays. I think they both did a great job.
3: Next week, visit to Texas. Your first college start against Texas to where you are now. Where has Julian Sain grown the most?
4: I think just grown in every aspect of my game. Just keep trying to improve and keep improving from this game and see what I can do better and get ready for next week's matchup.
3: We got some intel that you delved deep into golf this offseason. How did golf allow you to get to know your teammates a little bit better this year?
4: Yeah, it's fun team bonding. Bring the guys out there and just spend a couple hours with them and hang out and get away from everything.
3: It's my guy, quarterback Julian Sain. Julian, thank you so much.
4: Thank you. Appreciate it.
3: Skip, back to you. Guys, back to you.
0: All right. Certainly the wavelength that he was on throwing the football last year was on display a little bit, Jim, today, this year. But just the threat that he might run is something else opponents are going to have to take into consideration.
9: Yeah, you really, looking at the film last year, that wasn't there. Now in the first game of the season, it is. And, we did see a glimpse of that throughout the spring game where he ran ran for a touchdown there. But now it's a regular season, so it's just out there, and it depends. You got to keep a safety and linebacker when you get into those red zone situations for a quarterback run or for a short. So when you do that, that limits somebody else in coverage. So it does open things up for a little bit. But, Julian, going. You can tell his body's changed. As you mentioned, Coach Mick Marotti did a good job of preparing him this offseason. He became a leader, in that weight room and, kind of took that as a challenge. You know, he got tested in that area and has really done well. And, obviously his teammates think a lot of him and what he can do for this team. But it's a good start in game one for Julian Sand.
0: 56-3, the final. Ohio State over Ball State. 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
3: Joined by Ohio State wide receiver Devin McEwen. Devin, what was it like to play in the shoe for the first time?
18: Man, it was a dream come true, man. I always thought about playing in the shoe since a little kid, and I'm actually doing it. I scored my first touchdown here, so it's truly a blessing.
3: What was that touchdown like? What did you see before you made the catch, and what was the moment like getting to find the end zone?
18: Yeah, well, I had a hitch on. It was two over two, so I knew I had a chance to get it. I got it, and we were preaching on yards after the catch, so I've been working on that all off season, and just try to find a way to get in the end zone.
3: The wide receivers and Cortez Hankton have talked a lot about yards after the catch. How much of that was an emphasis for you guys heading into today?
18: Yeah, it was a big emphasis because we knew they were going to play zone. So, when we catch the ball, we got big zones to run. So that's what happened today. And I'm just happy for my teammates. And, we did a good job today.
3: Where do you think you guys attacked the zone defense the most today?
18: I think all over. I think we're a pretty unpredictable offense. I think we can do pretty much anything on the field, so I think that's going to make us a really explosive offense.
3: How much has Arthur Smith influenced the wide receivers so far?
18: Yeah, we want to be a nasty group. We want to be physical, fast, and Coach Arthur Smith, he's instilled that into us. So, that's going to show a lot this year.
3: What's been your favorite part of playing for Cortez Hankton?
18: He brings a lot of juice. Yeah, he brings a lot of juice. He coaches you hard, and he's just going to bring the best out of you, and that's exactly what I want. So we're going to be good this year.
3: Talking to Ohio State wide receiver Devin McEwen. Devin, for those that are going to continue to watch you play, what do you think you showed the fans about yourself today?
18: Yeah, just a reliable target. I'm a playmaker, and my teammates can trust me and to make plays. That's all I want to do, just help this team win.
3: Coach Smith really praised you and the wide receivers for your third down catch on that first drive that set up the 48-yard touchdown to Jeremiah Smith. How do you think that might have set the tone?
18: Yeah, we were backed up. It was third and long, and somebody got to make a play. So, no, that was a big play to make, and ended up slingshotting that big drive. So, you know, like I said, I just want to show the fans and my team that I can make plays in crucial situations.
3: You're going back to Texas next week. What excites you most about returning to your home state?
18: Yeah, like you said, I'm going back home. Now I'm going back home to see a lot of family, and now it's going to be fun. It's going to be fun.
3: That's Ohio State wide receiver Devin McEwen. Devin, thanks so much.
18: Yes, sir. Thank you.
3: Guys, back to you.
0: All right. Certainly, we know that Jeremiah Smith draws a lot of attention, Jim, but that opens the doors for others like Devin McEwen.
9: It did today. You know, we know that the coverage is always going to be tilted towards number four, Jeremiah Smith, so it's going to give other guys opportunity. And the fact that you got a quarterback in Julian Sain that understands that, can diagnose that, and find those open guys, he was able to do that, you know, making those passes in there. And I thought it was a great first game for Devin McEwen. And Tyler's right. He's from Jacksonville, Texas, a chance to go home and play against, you know, the Longhorns. I'm sure he's going to be excited for that game. And, you know, he can help bring that excitement to the rest of his teammates.
0: 56-3, the final, Ohio State over Ball State. More of the Encova Insurance postgame show coming up on the Ohio State Sports Network from Learfield.
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0: 56-3, Ohio State over Ball State today. We'll go back downstairs to Tyler Danberg.
3: Joined by Ohio State linebacker T.J. Alford. T.J., how special was it to come down with that interception, your first college interception?
23: It was very special, you know, just a dream come true to be in the shoe and catch a pick.
3: When Kari Wilder puts the pressure on the quarterback, Keldrick Luster, where does your mind go?
23: I just seen Kari. Kari been a dog all spring, fall camp, so I just knew when he seen that pressure, and I knew the quarterback was either going to scramble or try to get rid of it, so I just kept my eyes on him, and I seen him throw it, and I just went and got it.
3: Were you surprised you came down with what was a leaping interception?
23: Nah, I ain't surprised. You know, I probably dropped a couple of picks in practice, so I've been working on it, so I ain't surprised.
3: So when you went back to the sideline, what did you see? Who did you see?
23: Everybody was just excited for me.
3: James Laurinaitis, your linebacker's coach, came over. It was a great moment. He wrapped his arms around you. What was he telling you?
23: He was telling me, good job. He's been believing in me since the beginning, so I just love him. He's a great coach.
3: What is it like to play for James?
23: It's great. You know, he's not like, he don't keep you tight. He lets you do you, make plays and stuff, so I just love being around him.
3: overall, what do you think people saw from the Ohio State linebackers today that they should be excited about?
23: They just seen us running around. You know, we made a couple mistakes, but they seen us running around. And if we did make a mistake, they seen us running to that ball. They know we bullets. We flying to it every time.
3: How deep is the linebacker room this year, TJ?
23: It's crazy deep. I can't even, like, we probably got, like, 5-6 linebackers that could play in any game.
3: You've spent a lot of time on special teams as well, putting a lot of work in these last 2 years. How do you think being a special teams player helps you just as a football player overall?
23: I think it helps a lot. You know, it helps you with fundamentals. It also helps you, like, kind of, like, get your jitters out early. Like, get your jitters out in another way before you play an offense and defense.
3: When did you first feel like those jitters went away last year?
23: Probably Grambling game. You know, once I first got in, made plays, that's when my jitters went away.
3: What about the field or the game felt different or slower in game one this year compared to that Grambling game week two last year?
23: It felt crazy slower. You know, we've been putting in work all offseason. We've been getting ready for this.
3: That's Ohio State linebacker TJ Alford. TJ, again, congratulations on the pick and the victory.
23: Appreciate you.
3: Guys, back to you.
0: All right, turnovers can be big, Jim. We know that, and we've seen it, and we saw it today.
9: Yeah, it was good to see him come down with the play. You know, and again, it takes a team. You got to have pressure put on the quarterback, rolling out of the pocket, throwing, you know, just, you know, you have an idea where your receiver is, but you don't know exactly where he is. And, you know, TJ came up with a big play, and obviously the offense is able to score off of that turnover, which is equally important. So good team moment there. And remember, TJ, just a sophomore, ended up with 5 tackles today, and he's a guy that's going to make a lot more tackles throughout his career here at Ohio State.
0: 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Get in the game. Register for Find It First alerts and seize your chance. Some of the numbers that we didn't get to, Jim?
9: Yeah, again, total yards for Ohio State, 671, 434 yards passing, 237 yards on the ground, and that was 202 in the second half for the rushing tackle. Ohio State was 5 of 11 on third downs. They had 32 first downs, perfect on fourth down conversions, which is something that you want to be good at, and Ohio State was at that today. For Ball State, they had 165 total yards, 120 yards passing. Last year, Ohio State was the top pass defense in the country, and they started off this year on that same note. I think they gave up 127 yards per game, and right now they're at 120. Gave up 45 yards rushing, limited Ball State just to 3 of 14 on third down conversions, 0 for 1 on fourth down conversions. Ohio State had the ball 31 minutes, 38 seconds to 28 minutes, 22 seconds for Ball State. Individually for Ohio State, Julian Sain, 21 of 25 for 320 yards, 3 TDs, 1 rushing touchdown. Jacoby Jackson and Bo Jackson were both our leading rushers. Both had 8 attempts for 83 yards. Each of those guys had a big play and a TD. Ledger Bay had 6 carries for 37 yards. Isaiah West had 5 carries for 27 yards. Jeremiah Smith had 8 receptions for 151 yards, 2 TDs. He was targeted 9 times, caught 8, so that's a pretty good percentage right there. Devin McCune had 6 receptions for 97 yards and a TD. Brandon Ennis had 3 catches for 36 yards. Isaiah West, 3 catches for 18 yards. Legend Bay had 2 catches for 37 yards. Ball State, their passer, Keldrick Luster, was 18 of 33 for 89 yards, 1 interception by TJ Alford, who we just heard from. Elijah Jackson was their leading rusher. He had 2 carries for 20 yards. Luster had 9 carries for 10 yards. Tate Hoover, the tight end, had 5 catches for 20 yards. TJ Horton was their second leading receiver, and he had 4 catches for 6 yards. Defensively for Ohio State, Riley Pettijohn, 6 tackles. TJ Alford, who I talked about, had 5 tackles. Earl Little had 4 tackles. Bo Atkinson, 4 tackles. Kenyatta Jackson, Christian Allegro, Peyton Pierce, all with 3 tackles for Ohio State. So, pretty good team effort by the Buckeyes. You know, it takes everybody, offense, defense, special teams, to get the win, and they were able to do that today.
0: All right. On to Texas next week.
9: On to Texas. Yeah, they have some players. New defensive coordinator this year, Will Muschamp, who spent some time there in Texas. He's back as their defensive coordinator, so they'll be studying him up this week. Hero Canoe, we know a little bit about him. He was a Buckeye for a couple years, transferred into portal. Now he's with Texas and doing some good things. Colin Simmons, a great football player. How about this name? Hollywood Smothers, the running back. So we'll get the study up on him. Arch Manning, we know all about him. We saw him last year. And then Ryan Wingo is, probably one of their top tight ends. And, they got some other receivers out there that can step up and make some plays. So this is good on good. Top 10 matchup, top 5 matchup. So this will be a lot of fun to go to Austin next week, at least for us. I don't know about the team, but it'll be fun for us.
0: All right. See you then.
9: Great job, Paul.
0: Thank you. Likewise. 56-3, the final. Ohio State defeats Ball State today. All rights to the material contained in this broadcast are retained as the copyrighted property of the Ohio State University and may not be reproduced or rebroadcast without express written authorization. The commercial advertisements made in connection with this broadcast were made for the promotional purposes of the sponsors and should not be construed as an endorsement by the Ohio State University of the products or services. The Ohio State Sports Network is a production of Radio Ohio Incorporated. The announcers for today's game were chosen by Radio Ohio and Learfield in conjunction with the Ohio State University. Our executive producer of Ohio State Radio Sports, the host of the St. Michael's Festival, Skip Mossick, on behalf of our engineer, Colin Berenger, statistician, D.R. Railsback, studio producer, Ted Holbrook, audio assistant, J.J. Hale, and for Tyler Danberg and Jim Lachey, this is Paul Keels inviting you to join us Monday night at 6 for Buckeye Roundtable, then Thursday for the Ryan Day Show, presented by Roosters. Next Saturday, the Buckeyes are at Texas. We'll be

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11: It's a great day to be a Buckeye. Ohio State moves to 1-0 on the season, 56-3, the final score today. Buckeyes defeating Ball State. I am Brandon Beam. He is Justin Zwick. Jay-Z, happy college football Saturday. It is back. We are here in Columbus. What's going on, man? Good to talk to you, especially after a nice Buckeye victory.
12: Well, I'll tell you, I'm just very excited to have football back in Columbus, Ohio. What a great day it was. Got woken up with those huge storms last night, wondering what this weather is going to look like, and it broke for us really nicely today, and it may have been hot out there, but the team was hotter, and they went ahead and got the spread and everything. Good teams cover, right? And it ended up being that way. But it's just fun to have football back. And, you know, now we're on to a big one next week. But a lot of fun to talk about this one today.
11: And there's no shortcomings of anything to talk about, right? We have plenty of stuff to go over here during the postgame show. Let's go all the way to the beginning of the game, all right? Let's just go in, chronicle order here. Ohio State receives the ball. Now, this is a very important note as well. Legend Bay receives the opening kickoff.
12: Big news coming out of the week, right? Huge Ryan Day news. Says he's going to return kicks for us.
11: He is a talented freshman who we have talked about on our local shows a whole lot through the offseason. So that was huge news on Wednesday. You and I were in this very studio talking about that when he put that news into the ether. You and

0: me, and I think everybody who is watching or you're listening are like, all right, well, I don't know if he's been given carte blanche to do anything he wants in the return, but he's going to take the return out. Like, there's no way that he's going to take a knee, even if it's 8 yards deep in the back of the end zone. I think everyone knew that he was going to take the ball out.
1: Everybody except for his lead blocker.
0: Brandon Innes is there. He catches the ball, and he's giving him, you know, the pump stop, like, hey, hey.
1: Yeah, we're in the end zone. Stop.
0: And then all of a sudden, Legend of Ace passed him. And Legend's
1: pointing at him. Hey, there's a guy. Just go block him.
0: Block him, man.
1: I'll get around that. Just go ahead and block
0: him. So already it was a bit of a dicey start for Ohio State. It's actually a pretty nice return. I mean, he got it out to the 16. It's not the 25-yard line, right? But it's an okay start. And then the Ohio State offense comes out on the field. Three and out immediately. Mm. Julian saying a little miscommunication with Devin McEwen, and then miss Jeremiah Smith. Two incompletions. You go three and out to start the game. It's like, oh, what is going on here?
1: Well, the first play of the game, we're like, 2 yards? Okay, what? Like, we were expecting, you know, these guys have been walking on water, Ryan said.
0: Yeah.
1: And then we go out in the first play of the game. It's like, a two-yard gain. And then, you know, just kind of went downhill from there. You know, Jeremiah, I think, was, you know, going a little deeper. Julian thought he was going to bend it to the sideline, mm-hmm. so he puts one out there. And then I felt like McEwen didn't think the ball was coming to him and maybe lit up a little bit. And it was like, oh, it's there. And it's just a little bit over his head. But, yeah, not the start we thought we would see out of the offense, just because, I mean, that is the side of the ball that has more guys coming back. We mm-hmm. thought we had that offensive line, and we do have it. I mean, they're going to figure that out, but we thought we had the best five up there, and we felt really good about it. So the first series was like, oh no, what's happening here? But then they settled down and got into the rhythm.
0: And they did it. We'll talk about that just here in a second. But before we do that, let's pause 10 seconds for station identification on the Ohio State Sports Network from Learfield.
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0: After that first three and out, Justin, everything was pretty much going Ohio State's way offensively. We'll get to the defense here in a little bit. Go over some numbers. Again, Julian Sand, 0-for-2 on his first drive, three and out. The rest of the day for Julian Sand, he was 21 of 23 with 320 yards and three touchdowns. That's an 84% completion percentage. Pretty solid. Again, 21 of 25. Take those first two incompletions away. 21 of 23. He had a great day at the office. The pass protection, for the most part, there were some breakdowns. There's obviously some things on film that they're going to work on to try and correct before going down to Austin, Texas next week. The pass protection, I thought today, was pretty good. The run blocking, I thought, needs to be worked on. They'll get it figured out, but you could tell, at least in week number one of the bigger takeaways for me is like, all right, the pass protection is a lot better, at least at this current moment, than the run blocking.
1: Yeah, that was kind of how it went in that first half. Yeah, they realized, all right, we're going to just go ahead and put this on Julian here a little bit and open this up. And when you have Jeremiah on the outside, you have McEwen, like, you have playmakers. The defense is scared of those guys. And I think we saw a little bit of that. They're trusting Julian to just make the right throw. And once he starts to get in a rhythm and he's seeing the field the way that he sees it, and the ball placement and just where even the drops, you know, a couple of drops that he had were in receiver's hands, you know, and that's all you can ask of for your quarterback. And he does it at a very high level, but they did. I mean, I thought Arthur did a great job of moving Jeremiah around. Mm-hmm. You saw him in the slot. You saw
0: a lot of motions,
1: a lot of movements, which is for the quarterback. So you can kind of get an idea of what the defense is doing, if they're in man, or how they kind of adjust to the movements. So that's, I think, a lot of the NFL coming out of Arthur, because they do that stuff a ton in the NFL.
0: to try
1: and help the quarterback out. But, yeah, so a little bit of a different look, you know, first snap under center. And we're going to see, you know, as we get the run game going, that under center is going to be good for us, because we're going to get the run game going. Then that play action starts to come mm-hmm. in. And when the quarterback's turning his back to the defense, you know, it's hard on them to know what's going to happen. So that's going to be a whole nother thing that our offense is going to be able to go to at some point. But today it was, all right, we're going to let Julian just kind of dig us out of this, get into a rhythm. Then they start figuring things out. Halftime, I think they, you know, had some good talks with the offensive line, came out, Bo busted a couple. I mean, we saw the running backs kind of have some room to make some things happen. So, you know, didn't start off great that first series, but You know, they still went out and, what was it, 28 at halftime?
0: 28-3
1: at halftime. So not a bad first half. That's about what you would expect, I think.
0: Yeah, for sure. Also, too, like, I mean, I know that we're nitpicking again. It's week number one, talking on some things that you got to get ready for Texas next week. First half, Ohio State rushing yards, 35. Second half, Ohio State rushing yards, 202.
1: Yeah,
0: so like, it's like, all right, well, then maybe it wasn't the greatest start in the world on the ground, but you know what? You figured some things out. You had a couple of chunk plays. Let's fast forward a little bit, shall we? We'll go to the two-minute drill that Ohio State ran after the field goal by Ball State and another Legend Bay situation. We can talk about that a little bit later, but I want to focus on the actual offensive drive for Ohio State. They get into the 2 minute. I think there's a minute and what, 30 seconds left?
1: I think it was a minute 30 to go, about the 5 yard line or thereabouts.
0: Yeah, something like that. And they said, you know what? We have Jeremiah Smith. He has been involved. He obviously had a great catch on the first touchdown drive for Ohio State. A little catch on the helmet and then holding it out to the side before he goes down to the ground. Don't worry, guys. I got it.
1: Highlight play.
0: Yeah,
1: that's awesome.
0: I got it. Don't worry about it. And then we fast forward again. 90 seconds left to go in the first half. You go tempo. And Jeremiah Smith, Julian Sain, you could tell on that drive, Jay-Z, we're just feeling it. I think Jeremiah on that drive, 5 catches, 74 yards, and a touchdown, and they just moved right down the field, no problem.
1: Yeah, they did, and you wondered, you know, Ryan always talks about, you know, kind of winning the last four and the first four going into half, so.
0: The middle eight, right?
1: Yeah, you know, and it was like, ooh, I think that was a punt where we had the holding, and so we got moved back, and it's like, all right. What are they going to do here? You got a minute and a half to go. Are they going to come out and try and throw the ball and do a little 2 minute, or are they happy going into half the way it is? And I'm glad they didn't do that and just kind of, you know, tuck it and run and go into halftime, because that was a heck of a drive.
0: Yeah.
1: You knew the pass protection was there in that first half, so I think they felt pretty comfortable going to that and just letting those guys work. They did a lot of good stuff with McEwen and JJ on the same side, making defenders pick which way they want to go. And when you do something like that, All Julian has to do is he's, you know, reading one key for the most part. Like, all right, what is that guy going to do? Oh, he's staying up. I'm going to go deep.
0: You know? Oh, you sat? Okay.
1: Yeah, exactly. So, I mean, that really opens it up for the quarterback. And then, I mean, he's just so good at finding the right guy and putting the ball right in their mitts.
0: It's like a robot, man.
1: It really is. I mean, it's so impressive. We talked about it a ton last year, just like how impressive it is to be 21-25 or, you know, like to go through a game and only have a few, you know, incompletions, and he comes out and does it first game of the year, which, I mean, I guess we should just expect nowadays. Yeah. I mean, I don't want to put that on him because I know how hard it is, but I mean, that's just all the guy does. So that's all we have to go off of, right?
0: Literally, that's all we have to go off of is him playing excellent, and he did today. Again, Julian Sain, 21-25, 320 yards, 3 touchdowns. Jeremiah Smith, leading receiver, not shocked by that at all. 8 catches for him, 151, 2 touchdowns. And you mentioned Devin McEwen, 6 catches, 97 yards, and a touchdown. No wonder Ryan Day has been high on him all throughout this training camp. That was a nice little treat for Ohio State fans, the emergence of Devin McEwen.
1: No doubt about it. And Ryan put that pressure on his shoulders this week, saying, you know, he's as good as we've had around here.
0: Which is that's some lofty things to say, because you've had a lot of good ones.
1: Yeah, no doubt. I mean, yeah, look at the NFL. There's hundreds of millions of dollars that tell you that we've had some really good ones here. So for him to come out game week and, you know, talk about him that way, and then for him to go out and almost have a 100-yard, you know, day in his first start with Ohio State, he's going to be somebody that we can rely on throughout this season. You know, I think that shows that. But then again, you know, that touchdown catch Jeremiah had, the first one, he had 2 freshmen in the game with him. Mm-hmm. Brock Boyd and Chris Henry Jr. was on the other side. So
0: The snap counts in front of me, but those guys were in the football game.
1: They were in the game early and, you know, and often. So, I mean, that just shows, Ryan talked about we're going to play 6 guys, but what does that look like, right? Are they going to wait until a little bit later to let some of the young guys in? But no, right away, put them in, throw them in the fire, see how they react. You know, Chris didn't have his best day. You know, maybe some, you know, young guy jitters out there when the ball's coming to him. Brock had, I think, what, 1 catch?
0: Yep.
1: He went down and got, which...
0: 1 for 22.
1: You know, all we've heard about is how he goes down and he makes those types of plays. And so he went down to the ground, makes a nice catch. So good experience for the young guys. But I think, Devin McEwen is that second receiver for us right now, I think. And,
0: his performance today definitely
1: showed it. I don't think he's going back anymore. You know, we'll see what happens with that third receiver. I think Brandon, you know, on that punt that he kind of fumbled, you know, was hobbling a little bit coming up from that. So hopefully he's fine. But, you know, he actually made a couple nice plays too across the middle, like he always does. You know, he's that gritty guy who's going to do the hard stuff and make those tough contested plays for you across the middle. I think he picked up a couple first downs I think that's all he caught last year was, you know, like third down, first downs, you know.
0: And first down finder.
1: Yeah, the first down finder. So really cool to see that room have a good day. Some things to clean up, I mean, especially with the drops.
0: Sure.
1: But, you know, those are – I'd rather him be in the right position, being, you know, knowing the offense, doing what Julian's expecting him and having the drops. We can fix that on the jugs machine.
0: Yeah, you can. And Chris Henry Jr., I think, had a couple. It was nice, though. His day was earmarked by a nice touchdown from Tavian St. Clair to Chris Henry Jr. So they both got on the scoreboard today. Let's pause on offense for a second. Let's talk about this Ohio State defense. 3 points allowed, 165 total yards for Ball State. And I mean, you and I are, you know, chatting during the game and, you know, getting texts left and right. Like, looked like a pretty decent team. Like, Keldrick Lesser, I thought, held his own. I know that we were talking on our local shows, like 5'10", 250 pounds, what he's going to look like. Like, I thought he held his own. I thought Ball State played a pretty good game. Again, 3 points. Okay. Very good start for this Ohio State defense, especially given the fact that you are replacing 8 returning starters for a second year in a row. You and I had the roster in front of us because I'm like, who is number who's number 17? And then you get TJ Alford, TJ nice pick. Great interview with Tyler Danberg right after the game. But so many guys on defense got to play today, and that is the Matt Patricia specialty that we've heard about. All these different packages for down distance situation, but there were a ton of different silver bullets that got some action today. Again, yielded only 3 points, 165 yards. Pretty good day.
1: Yeah, I think, did we hear it was like 20 guys played on defense today? You know, and a lot of it wasn't just coming in at the end of the game either. It was, I mean, we had to keep your eye glued to the set to say, all right, who's that linebacker here? Who's that? Who's on the end? Who's in the middle there on the defensive line? And they were rotating, and all you heard. I mean, it's just crazy to think about. You talked about losing all the defensive players we did. It's like all camp, all throughout the spring. They're like, I think we're deeper than we were last year. And it's like, how can that be?
0: How is that possible?
1: You know, and then you come out today and they're just rotating guys, keeping guys fresh, you know, in that first half. And it's, you didn't really see anything fall off, right? And that's what you want to see as these coaches. Like, we know these are good players. We just got to see them in the shoe in front of all these fans and see how they react. But I think the coaching staff has to feel really good about, you know, how a lot of those guys played. And, you know, we're going to hear from Peyton Pierce coming up, but it's like, you know, how does that work in the flow of the game? Like, when you're rotating so many people, and, you know, I think they just do it and they're so used to it with, you know, Matt Patricia's defenses and how he likes to use people that it's common for him. It's not new. It's not something they have to deal with. It's just, all right, this is what it is. And they trust their brothers out on the field to go make plays when they're not in the game or when they're rotating. So really good to see a lot of young guys get in and play really well.
0: They have horses in the stable. That's for sure. 2 sacks for the Ohio State defense. Thought the pass rush could have been a little bit better. Got boxed up. Some missed tackles. I think these are the things you expect to happen in week number one. Again, there's a lot on film that is a correctable mistake, Justin, going into the game next week in Austin, Texas against the Longhorns.
1: Yeah, not even there were mistakes that will be corrected, but there's also like good plays that will be talked about. Like, hey, we got to finish this. You're getting to the quarterback. You're affecting him. Make sure you get him. Bring him down now. I mean, that kid was, I mean, it was kind of the running joke going into the game. Like, 5'10", 250, you know, bowling ball out there.
0: He was
1: a legit quarterback. I think Ball State is going to have a decent season with him at the helm if he's able to stay healthy. I think he had good pocket presence. He was quick with what he was wanting to do early on in the game.
0: Good.
1: Yeah, nice release. Had a good feeling for their offense. And, you know, you're going to run into some of that on the defensive side of the ball. You know, you don't know exactly what you're going to see in this first game, right? You don't know what kind of tricks they're going to throw at you, so you're kind of just sitting back, feeling it out, and they were able to get a couple first downs early on, but the defense really did a good job of clamping down.
0: Again, the final score today, Ohio State defeating Ball State 56-3. Jay-Z, you just mentioned it. Coming up next, we're going to be joined by linebacker and captain Peyton Pierce as the Encova Insurance Buckeye postgame show continues on the Ohio State Sports Network from Lear.
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0: Back here on the postgame show, Buckeyes get it done in a big way, 56-3 against Ball State. We are now joined by Ohio State linebacker Peyton Pierce. Peyton, first of all, thanks for the time. Always appreciate it. Congratulations on the win. How did it feel running out there at the Horseshoe for the first time as a team captain? Congratulations, by the way, on that achievement.
11: Thank you. I appreciate it. Yeah, it was awesome. I feel honored to be out here, and I'm super grateful for it, and it was a heck of an experience.
1: Peyton, coming into the first game of the year, Ball State had a lot of new players on their team. How hard is it to prepare for a team when maybe you're just not sure what exactly they're going to throw at you guys? Seemed early on in that game, you know, some quick passing and, you know, what they were doing was somewhat working. I mean, they got a couple first downs there early on. But just how hard is that coming into the season, not really knowing what to expect?
11: Yeah, I mean, it's tough because they had a couple new guys, new quarterback and stuff. But our coaches did a great job of getting us prepared. You know, most of the stuff we studied is kind of what they came out and did. And so it just shows that the coaches put us in the right spot and the right calls. And so we just went out there and executed, and it was a good game because we got to let a lot of people, you know, get some snaps and get reps. So it was a great win.
0: Again, checking in with linebacker Peyton Pierce with us here on the postgame show. Peyton, this is now your second year under Matt Patricia in this defense. Obviously a great performance, only 3 points allowed. Again, to you, in this second year under Coach Patricia, what did you take away the most in the offseason leading into this season opener? Do you feel more comfortable? Like, what's going through your mind now, the second year working under him?
11: Yeah, absolutely. I'm just trying to feel like trying to be, you know, an extension of him on the field, getting guys lined up, you know, helping younger guys understand the scheme and just, you know, overall just making our defense better. And, you know, if our defense is better, the Buckeyes are better. So just trying to get everyone on the same page. And we had a lot of new guys, so getting to teach other guys the scheme that we learned, you know, last year, just growing from it. So it's been great, and, you know, we're building every single week. So, yeah.
1: You talked about a lot of different guys got to play. A lot of rotation. We had to keep our eyes glued to the set just to see who's in, you know, what kind of different looks you guys are giving. How hard can that be when you're rotating in? And I mean, does it feel like you can get into a flow when you're maybe in two series and then you're out for a series, you go back in? I mean, how does that all work with the linebacker crew, with the defensive line? You know, I mean, you guys are all, you know, a cohesive bunch there.
11: Yeah, I mean, it's kind of difficult, you know, to get into a little bit of a flow because you're just on and off the field. But I was used to it last year being the, you know, third linebacker kind of subbing in and stuff like that. But I think, you know, this is one of those games where you kind of expect that to happen. It was a big game next week. You got guys, you know, rotating in and out to keep guys fresh and healthy for the big game next week. And it was good. There's a lot that goes on with the helmet communications, you know, when you're subbing different linebackers and who's got the radio, because only one guy can have it at a time. So I would say that's really the only difficult part. And, you know, we've got a ton of guys who can go out there and go play and run the scheme. So it's great to have that depth.
0: Again, we got linebacker Peyton Pierce with us here on the post game show. Peyton, what's it like getting to work with Coach Laurinaitis, a friend of the program? Justin and I talked to him a lot here last year and then seasons before that. That is a guy with a bevy of experience, an arsenal of knowledge. I'm sure you guys have a pretty good time in that room together as well.
11: Yeah, we keep it pretty lighthearted on the on the sideline. He does a good job of doing that. So, you know, whether it's the call or whatever's going on out there, you know, you mess up a play, you come off kind of, you know, he does a good job of just getting you to shrug it off and kind of laugh about it and just forget about it and move on to the next play. And he's kind of the best at that. So it's great having a coach like him on the sideline for all our guys.
0: Peyton, before we let you go, big game next week at Texas. You're going back home. I know you guys have to be feeling pretty good after today's effort and then going on the road for the first time next week.
11: Yeah, it's going to be a heck of a game. I think everyone's real excited. I'm excited to, you know, play in front of a lot of family and friends down there. We've had this, you know, circled on our schedule for a long time. And so I think the guys are going to be real excited for it. It was a good win this week, but, you know, we got the big one next week. So good to have everyone kind of healthy, ready for this. And we're ready to go take the field.
0: Peyton, thanks for the time. Always appreciate it. Big congratulations on the win. Play well. Have a great work week this week. And we'll check in again down the road. All right.
11: Okay. Thank you. I appreciate it.
0: Ohio State linebacker Peyton Pierce with us here on the post game show. Good performance by him in the Silver Bullet defense. Also some things just to go over as well, Justin, that I don't think we got to in the first segment. A big storyline coming out of this training camp for Ohio State offense was the emergence of a quarterback battle for quarterback number two. How surprised were you that Luke Fahey took the first snaps when Julian Sand exited the game?
1: I was much more surprised than Paul and Jim were. I was driving down to the station at that point in time, and you know, on 270, all of a sudden, it's just like, all right, Luke Fahey's in the game.
0: Our great producer Ted was running out of the studio to track me down. Luke Fahey's in the game.
1: I felt like that should have been the way that it came across on the radio as well. I mean, you don't want to make a big deal about it, but yeah, it was a surprise to me. I thought maybe going into this first one with just how, you know, all week long, they're saying, hey, we're going to let these guys battle it out for the two spot and just see how it goes. And I knew, you know, going into this game, they figured they were going to get these guys some reps, you know, maybe split those series between them. And, you know, that'd be another data point for them to go off of. But yeah, to have the true freshman be the first guy to go out and take that snap, it was surprising to me. And I think he did a good job. I think the reason he's in this position is because he runs that offense very well. He understands it, what they're trying to do, and he gets the ball out on time and, you know, really kind of plays it just like Julian. Now, Taven came in, had a nice touchdown pass. And both of them
0: identical numbers, just looking at the stat line. 5 of 6 for both of them. 62 yards for Luke Fahey, had a touchdown. 5 for 6 for Tavian St. Clair, 52 yards, also had a touchdown. Luke Fahey had the interception. Yeah. All right, ball was tipped right before it got to Chris Henry Jr., kind of ping-pongs around. It's intercepted. I know that goes on his stat line. It was a pretty good throw.
1: Yeah, I don't think they're going to look at that on film and be like, oh, you shouldn't have been going here. You know, the defender made a nice play to get a fingertip on it. Mm-hmm. And once that happens for a receiver, you know, that whole catch point just kind of messes up a little bit, and you know, you get unlucky with the bouncing around, but I think they'll look at that and say, all right, we're okay with a, you know, that sort of thing. That's just one of those things that can happen, but you know, it's good for both of them to get the experience. That's a different kind of crowd being in front of, and you know, and playing and knowing that it's a meaningful snaps because we're still battling for that second spot. So was surprised that Luke came out, but it's good that both of them had, you know, some good things happen for him.
0: Yeah, today. And I like the most, I think that they continued to run the Ohio State offense. Yes. I mean, the game was pretty much in hand at that point, and it wasn't just three straight runs.
1: That's what everybody wants to see, like, right? Let them go out there. We want to see them throw the ball. We want to see them go through checks. We want to, you know, just keep that offense running, and they were able to do that today.
0: Again, the final score today, Ohio State defeated Ball State 56-3. Coming up next, we're going to check your scoreboard from across the country as the Incove Insurance Buckeye postgame show continues on the Ohio State Sports Network from Learfield.
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3: for the ball to the Ball State 48. Chris Henry Jr. and Brock Boyd in his receivers. Hussain will climb under center, take the snap, fake the handoff, set it as 44, pulls the trigger deep down the right side of the field, ball in the air, and it is caught in the end zone. Jeremiah Smith, 48-yard touchdown grab from Julian Sain, and Ohio State gets their first TD of the year, leading 6-0.
0: Just enjoy the show while it's in town.
1: I'll tell you.
0: 8 catches, 151, 2 touchdowns for Jeremiah Smith, average 19 yards per reception. He is special, man.
1: Yeah, I think he's a pretty good one. I'm glad we've had him for a few years here. Yeah, man, I'll tell you, he just continues to impress every time he steps on the field. And again, I think Arthur did a great job of trying to, you know, get him the ball, get him, you know, those plays where it's like, all right, he is the main focus here. If they have the right coverage, let's make sure we get in his hands, because when you do, special things happen. Well, I mean, the way he's able to come down with that first catch and just stick the ball out like, I got it. I mean, that's just
0: the
1: next,
0: toe tap
1: next
0: on
1: level.
0: The second one was, I mean, that throw by Julian was also pretty good.
1: That was,
0: but him like sitting on the back of the end zone and just reaching up, making sure that both tiptoes are down.
1: To be able to be sprinting across like he's doing an over route on the back, you know, on the back pylon, and he just stops right there in the middle of the field, 2 feet inbounds. I mean, he is special. It's so cool to have him, so cool to watch him go out and just perform every week.
0: Yeah, it's really good. Expecting a nice game from him next week against Texas. I know that he doesn't care about stats. His first couple of games against Texas have not been great statistically. Ohio State also 2-0 in those games against Texas.
1: You know what? He'll take that all day long, I think.
0: Yes, I agree with that. He'll take a win over personal accolades every day of the week. Speaking of Texas, we also have some more college football going on right now. Week number 2 opponent, the Texas Longhorns at home against Texas State currently. You and I have had eyeballs on this game. Jay-Z, Texas currently leading Texas State 35-7. Arch Manning, 17-23, 267 yards, 3 touchdowns. Pretty good for Arch. He just had a great touchdown drive, a couple of nice throws to his guy Cam Coleman. That's another player to watch out for Texas next week. Texas State,
1: yes.
0: If you want to have some upsets, you can't be shooting yourself in the foot. They missed about a 25-yard field goal. They had a fumble that was returned near the end of the half against Texas. And then they've had a couple of more like kind of wonky things go on. Not to say that Texas isn't doing their thing. But this game is a lot closer on the field than what the scoreboard represents.
1: Yeah, I mean, Texas State has moved the ball, to your point. I mean, they've moved the ball kind of up and down the field, just haven't got that payoff at the end, missing field goals, and then they just have another fumble. But but they just got to the mid, you know, 50-yard line on a nice run. So there is some holes in that defense there that Texas State is finding. Hopefully, you know, this time next week, we'll be able to find some of those as well.
0: For sure. Get you out to the Big Ten finals from earlier this week. I mean, we had Thursday, Friday, today.
1: Let's not talk about Thursday.
0: Well,
1: I guess there were some that
0: Illinois
1: that went well,
0: and Minnesota.
1: Yes.
0: Were
1: I was thinking
0: good.
1: More of the Rutgers game.
0: Rutgers was bad. They lost 37-21 against UMass. USC, of course, had a nice victory as well against Fresno State, looking pretty good, 39-0. Purdue with a nice win last night, 44-19 over Indiana State. Michigan State 30, Toledo 20. I thought it was good. Pat Fitzgerald back roaming the Big Ten sidelines. Jay-Z, that was a pretty physical effort from Michigan State last night.
1: But that's what you expect to have a Pat Fitzgerald team, right? So good to see that happen, get his first win up there.
0: Other games final in the Big Ten from earlier. The reigning national champions, the Indiana Hoosiers, 52-16 victors over North Texas. Josh Hoover, their transfer quarterback that got him from TCU, bloody mouth and all. 13 of 16, 231 yards, 4 touchdowns, and the Hoosiers, no problem week number 1.
1: No problem week number 1, and you got to see their big transfer receiver come in right off the gate, making a nice play for him in the back of the end zone, one-handed catch. So that's going to be somebody we're going to have to keep an eye on as well, but you expect that train to just keep running over there. Cignetti does just a great job of evaluating players, and if Hoover's able to be that guy for him again this year, they're going to be another tough out.
0: Here was that play that you were talking about. Great catch from Nick Marsh, the Michigan State transfer, going over to Indiana. This is courtesy of Don Fisher and the Hoosier Learfield Network.
17: Empty backfield. Josh Hoover by himself takes the snap, looks to his left, fires the football to the end zone. Is it caught? Unbelievable catch! What a grab! Now are they going to say it's no good? It is not. Nick Marsh made the catch. I don't know if he was out of bounds when he made it or not, Buck. I couldn't tell.
0: They called it incomplete on the field.
1: No, he was actually in bounds laying down.
0: It's Jeremiah Smith catch today on his first touchdown, and Nick Marsh, you can argue until you're blue in the face which one was better, but that was pretty sweet.
1: Yeah, it was really nice. I mean, nice back shoulder throw from Hoover to give him a chance, and as he's falling down, he just sticks a big old hand out there and just snags that thing. Doesn't touch the ground. He's inbounds. It was a really nice play and a good start for Indiana in that game.
0: Games going on currently in the Big Ten. Iowa, no problem with Northern Illinois at home. 30-0, the Hawkeyes lead, getting close to halftime in that one. Just starting the third quarter, number 18, Penn State. Matt Campbell, the new man in charge over there for the Nittany Lions. 24-0, they are leading Marshall. Again, just getting ready to start the third quarter. Also getting ready to start the third quarter. In Autzen Stadium in Eugene, Oregon. Halftime. Boise State 17, Oregon 14. Oregon gets the ball. They had a great 2-minute drill. They went right down the field and scored right before halftime. Oregon did. It's a little dicey because Boise State is moving that football in this Oregon defense.
1: Yeah, Boise's been playing really well. And, you know, the Heisman finalist Dante Moore.
0: Your Browns are going to draft him.
1: I know. Golly. Don't remind me. But yeah, a little slow start to the game here today. Not necessarily hitting his receivers in stride, but, you know, you mentioned that last 2-minute drive. Maybe that's something that gets him going, and I'm sure the second half will be a good one. But yeah, 17-14. Boise's looked pretty tough in this one so far.
0: A little final from earlier as well. Nebraska 49. OU, oh yeah.
1: Oh yeah.
0: The Ohio Bobcats 21. Games going on later in the Big Ten. 7:30 tonight, Western Michigan travels to Ann Arbor to take on the Wolverines. Hampton is at Maryland at 8 o'clock. South Dakota State at Northwestern. And then for you late night folks out there, an old Pac-12/Pac-10/Pac-9 plus Gonzaga basketball rivalry game. UCLA is at Cal at 10:30. Games going on in the top 25. From a little bit earlier today, Justin, we had our eyeballs on a couple of different games. Bama, number 13 team in the country. No problem with East Carolina, 48-10 victors. And then Houston, a little dicey start for them, but it's all right. 33-20 victory over Oregon State. Other games coming on in the top 25 later tonight. Missouri State visits Texas A&M. Abilene Christian at Texas Tech. Those games are at 7 o'clock. Then you got your big one, Clemson. In Death Valley, taking on the LSU Tigers and all of the zaniness that is going on in college football in the last week.
1: Couldn't have two better head coaches.
0: That one, I will be in front of my TV with both eyeballs on that game.
1: That's going to be a fun one to watch. Yeah, you wonder what Dabo is going to be able to come back with this year after a really down year last year. And then, you know, just him being in the media and just talking here in the last week or so about all everything that's happening down with LSU, which I guess got cleaned up. They didn't add guys to their roster.
0: They didn't do it. They had
1: at this moment in time anyways. But
0: midnight deadline last night. They didn't add them.
1: We'll see what happens. But it's going to be a good one down in Death Valley tonight.
0: Who
1: no doubt
0: knows
1: about it.
0: With Lane Kiffin? Get your popcorn ready.
1: Get your popcorn ready.
0: Georgia playing right now against Tennessee State. No problem for them. 56-3. The Bulldogs lead. Told you Texas is up 35-7 against Texas State. And number 20, Tennessee. No problem with Furman right now. 41-0 in that game. We got some MAC games from earlier on. Tough start to the season for our guy Eddie George. Tarleton State taking down Bowling Green 20-13. Pittsburgh all over Miami 59-14. And South Carolina all over Kent State 57-0 in that one. Is it the LSU game for you tonight, or are you watching?
1: It's all about the crew for me tonight, baby.
0: Oh, that's right. You are. You're going right across the street.
1: But I'm hoping that the LSU game is going to be on in my little area that I'm going to be in. So
0: you're hoity-toity. Yeah. You're going to be up in a box. They'll have a TV.
1: I am hoping that game will be on, and my eyes will be glued to that. I might check in on the soccer game.
0: I hope it's better than the performance that they had on Sunday when we went.
1: Yep, me too.
0: Hey, you know what? Fake it till you make it.
1: Fake it till you make it.
0: They did not play great. Coming up tomorrow, don't forget, it's Labor Day weekend. We got a bunch of games. Washington State at Washington. We got the Apple Cup at 4 o'clock tomorrow. Wisconsin and Notre Dame and Lambeau. Big year for Luke Fickell. I think he's got a much better squad. Hopefully they're a lot healthier. Their schedule is not nearly as daunting as what it was last year. That is tomorrow at 7:30. And then also at 7:30 at the same time, former Ohio State quarterback transfer Lincoln Kienholz trots out the 24th ranked Louisville Cardinals And they are on the road at Ole Miss. Actually, you know what? That's a NutriSite game. That one's being played in Nashville. So that should be
1: those are a couple good games we have going on. That's tomorrow night?
0: Tomorrow night. Yeah, and then on Monday, we're not done yet.
1: That's right.
0: You get SMU and Florida State on Monday.
1: Well, all right. Let's go there.
0: And then you get a break on Tuesday, and then the NFL comes back on
1: Wednesday.
0: And
1: then it's football every night until
0: Valentine's Day. Yes. Every night until February. Again, the final score today from the Horseshoe, Ohio State 56, Ball State 3. Coming up next, we'll hear from head coach Ryan Day as the Incova Insurance Buckeye postgame show continues on the Ohio State Sports Network from Learfield.
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3: Fourth and goal, ball at the Ball State 3-yard line. Sand gets the snap. Sand looks, steps to the pocket. Sand now takes off running, and he's going to get into the end zone for a touchdown. A 3-yard TD run for Julian Sand, his first collegiate touchdown run. And it's the third TD of the day for Ohio State as the Buckeyes are up 3 scores on the Cardinals.
0: His nickname isn't Wheels for nothing. Julian Sand's rushing stats today. 3 carries, minus 9 yards,
1: go,
0: 1
1: baby.
0: Rushing touchdown. Again, sack numbers count against the rushing yards in college football. Tell you one thing, man, it's fourth down. Ohio State fans last year, Ohio State fans in the offseason, if you could just break the pocket a little bit, use those legs, get out, see some green grass, move it along, and he did that on a big fourth down play today.
1: Yeah, I feel like last year that had been a play where he might have hung back a little bit and just kind of waited that extra few seconds for something to pop, and sometimes that doesn't go so well. This time, stepped up in the pocket, had to maneuver around a little bit. He had some pressure, and then he just saw, hey, it's open. I'm going to go ahead and do it. And he makes a nice little, I don't want to call it a juke. I don't want to give him that much credit because, you know, it didn't look that good. But, you know,
0: he did less than a juke and more than a straight
1: run. It was more than I could do. Yeah. But, you know, he did what he had to do to get in there. And I'm sure, you know, the entire stadium was so happy to see him use his feet to get a score, which he wouldn't have had to do if he wouldn't have a drop the play before.
0: That is true,
1: but,
0: right?
1: You know, when you put the ball on the money, it's easy to just do that from the pocket, but good to see him do that.
0: Some other big news coming out from today. We talked about Legend Bay in his first kickoff return, maybe getting your wires crossed a little bit. You, me, Ted, everyone here at this radio station, the TV station, everyone in Ohio Stadium thought, all right, well, he's going to take it out, like no matter how deep the ball gets kicked to him. The interesting part is, like, if Ball State scores, if you get another chance, one, is he going to be returning again? Two, what happens if the ball goes in the end zone? Obviously, if you haven't seen the play and you were just listening to Paul and Jim, he gives a little hezzy, right? Starts to come out, and then he stops. But his foot is past the goal line. Brandon Ennis, again, giving him the stop sign. But at that point, he has to go. Ryan Day was asked about that, about the situation in Legend Bay's kickoff issues, and here was his answer during his postgame press conference.
4: I think the more disappointing thing is the second time it happened again. So there are things that are going to happen as freshmen that, you know, I told Chris Henry that I think the first play, maybe Jeremiah's career, was a drop. And I said, just keep playing through it, which he did. So it's good to see him catch that ball at the end. But what we can do is make the same mistake twice. So nobody felt worse than Legend on that. But, you know, those are trust things that we're going to have to continue to work on to build trust within the coaches and the teammates and the team. So, but you can see the talent. You can. And, you know, he's got a good attitude when it comes to being corrected. I think he has the right mindset when it comes to it. So we're willing to work with him to get better. And I think you obviously see what the talent is and certainly what he can do when the ball's in his hand. So it's his job to continue to work to get better, build discipline and trust in the coaching staff. And it's our job as coaches to, you know, find ways to utilize his talents.
0: Fascinating juxtaposition because you saw the bad. But then on the other side, Justin, you see why, as a true freshman, they are involving him in the Ohio State offense, because the ceiling for him is way up here. His touchdown catch was remarkable, and even some of his rushes were pretty incredible, making guys miss inside a phone booth. So, like, the ceiling for Legend Bay is way up there. And again, it's easier to have a learning moment in a game like today, 56-3 victory over Ball State, instead of, you know, a bad loss or a close game, something like that. So I think he's going to learn a lot from those two mistakes. But then he also made up for it when he got the ball on Ohio State's offense.
1: Yeah, no doubt about it. And I just wish that it said, no matter what, just take this out. And, you know, just everybody block. He's bringing this. This is our guy that we just know
0: can be
1: special
0: light,
1: with the ball. Give him the green light. And that's, as fans, you know, as a fan sitting back watching, I understand how coaches don't want that because you don't want to be in a bad position coming out, you know, of your own end zone. I get all that. But against Ball State, let's just let him go do it. Let him have the green light. Block for him.
0: But like, also, he's too, from a coaching perspective, don't you know that he's going to take it. Like, so just tell the rest of the team, like, hey, no matter
1: this is
0: what,
1: probably
0: he's
1: coming
0: going.
1: Out. If he gets the ball kicked to him, like, let's go. You know, we're going to be on this. We're going to see how it goes because he is that special with the ball in his hands. It's going to be a learning experience. I bet it. I don't want to say I bet it won't happen again because he just feels so confident in his ability. And you know what? We saw why he feels confident in that ability. I mean, that screen ball from Fahey, 30-yard line, there's, what, four guys there tackling. They cuss back in, makes everybody else miss.
0: He started on the near side of the field and ended on the far side.
1: You can just see what's there. So I think having him as a weapon in the return game could be a huge thing. So we don't want to, like, I don't want them to bench him going into next week. Or you're not bench per se, but you know what I'm saying. I want them to continue to use, because the more he does it, the more comfortable he's going to get. And he is just a huge weapon that we want to use. And with all the players we have, the touches are a little bit, you know, here and there. You got to make sure everybody gets it, and that's one way to make sure that he has the ball in his hands.
0: Offensive line, up and down day today. Pass protection, I thought, for the most part, was pretty good. Some missed assignments, some things to clean up, obviously, before next week. Run game, not great in the first half, really good in the second half. Here was Ryan Day evaluating the performance of his offensive line today.
4: That is the flexibility that we have, and the competition continues, and they're pushing each other. But that's typical of a normal game of going over and watching the iPad and trying to identify what's coming and the type of stunts that they're bringing and how they're bringing it and some different things that, in a first game, you're going to see some things that maybe you hadn't seen before. So identifying what those are, making sure the communication is good, and then trusting your training. As we know, when you get into the stadium in the first game of the year, you know, even like that first few plays in the first drive was a little off, you know, and then you see, you know, somebody come in the game and you see a couple things that are off. And that's why it was good to play this game before we went down to Texas. But I thought it was great to see them come out in the second half and rock off the ball the way that we've seen them all preseason camp.
0: This is not the finished product of the offensive line for Ohio State's first game out of the gates.
1: No, it is. And we listened to Ryan talking before the show, and it's like, Ball State wasn't a bad team. No. You know, they had a couple of big dudes up on the defensive line, a couple, you know, close to 300 pounders that were transfers that came in. And so you're going against new people. You're going against new schemes. It's going to look a little different and be a little different for you. But the fact that they kept at it, kept going, and they've kind of figured things out there in the second half, probably warmed down a little bit as well. I mean, mm-hmm. That has something to do with it, and, you know, especially the way we were rotating. I think, you know, probably five or six or seven offensive linemen also played today in big spots. So the fact that they kept after it and we ended up almost having 200-yard rushers, it tells a little bit different story. The first half, maybe not so much, but they got it going, and that's a good thing to see heading into Texas.
0: Again, the final score today, Ohio State defeats Ball State 56-3. Coming up next, we're going to wrap things up, hand out some Buckeye leaves as the Incova Insurance Buckeye postgame show continues on the Ohio State Sports Network from Lear.
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3: Ball to the 25, high snap, Bay. He screens to that Legend Bay left side, gets to the 25 of the Cardinals, dances backwards, moves forward to the 20. He's got room, skating to the 10, wider to the right, to the 5, and into the end zone goes Legend Bay for a touchdown. As he danced through defenders, wiggled and waggled, and found his way, the freshman, to the end zone for the first time in his career, Legend Bay, freshman from Forney, Texas, to make it 48-3 Ohio State on a 25-yard

0: of what the actual game was like. Texas is completely obliterating Texas State now. Like, they have put their foot down. They look really solid, really physical, starting to wear Texas State down.
1: Yeah, I think that's it. You know, Texas State hasn't helped themselves out at all in this, but Texas is taking control of this ball game and
0: comfortable.
1: Yeah, they're gonna start getting starters out of that game right now and let some other people play as they have here, I think, the last series.
0: All right, let's hand out some Buckeye leaves.
2: It's time to hand out some Buckeye leaves.
0: Julian Sand, Jeremiah Smith, Buckeye leaves.
1: Buckeye leaves, yeah. Both of them. No doubt about it. I mean, Julian starting off 0 for 2, going 21-23 the rest of his game for over 300 yards, running one in. Big time from him today when we kind of needed it because that run game wasn't really there for him. So really nice that he was able to. And then, yeah, Jeremiah does what he does and goes out and gets two for him today, 150-some yards. A nice start to his season. I think he's halved about almost everything that he needs to just, you know,
0: break every record.
1: All the records, yeah.
0: What was it, like 300 and something?
1: I think it was like 350-ish yards.
0: I don't
1: like
0: forget.
1: Eight or nine touchdowns.
0: And then...
1: and 43 receptions. Yeah, so he's well on his way.
0: We are getting there. Also, Buckeye leaves Devin McEwen. That was a great debut for him. Go to the defensive side of the ball, at least for me, Jay-Z. I thought James Smith was impactful today. I thought the interior of the Ohio State defensive line had a really nice day. Unfortunately for James Smith, when he pulled down Keldrick Luster, it was the horse collar. You can't do that. But I thought on that play specifically, it was great effort from him.
1: Yeah, he looked pretty fast chasing down the old quarterback, no doubt about it. And that was, I wish he wouldn't got that hand up there because that would have been a nice moment for him in his first game. But, you know, you see a little bit of flash there. So that was good to see. Linebackers for me, a lot of rotation, a lot of these guys getting in for the first times and played really well. Yeah, TJ having a nice interception, going up and getting the ball, just sitting back in coverage, watching, keeping his eyes there, and makes a nice play on the ball. So good to see those guys all kind of have good days today. I'm going to give one out to Legend as well, just because, you know what, you have the two to start the game, you know, the kickoffs. Everybody's like, ooh, is he even going to get back in the game now? Because you know Ryan's upset with him about that. He gets in, and he's able to show us a little bit of why Ryan's talked so highly of him since he's gotten here.
0: I'll just say this. Freshmen, like, there were a lot of impressive young players.
1: Buckeye leaves all around
0: for Ohio State. Chris Henry Jr. with a nice day at the office. No, he had a couple of drops. Jay Timmons was pretty spectacular. Kerry Wilder on the interior of that Ohio State defensive line. Know that he plays more of an end, but they had him inside today. You mentioned Jay Timmons. A lot of freshmen. Luke Fahey. I mean, there's a lot of freshman talent. Brock Boyd out there as well. Like, this Ohio State recruiting class and already playing the freshmen, I think, tells you how much the coaches already trust those guys being out there.
1: Yeah, no doubt about it. And they were out there earlier today. We knew they were going to play, but when, and they were in with the first team. These are guys that the coaches are expecting to have big impacts on some games this year and to get some reps before going down to Austin for a big night game. Is a big deal.
0: Yeah, it's going to be fun next week. Before we get out of here tonight, let's pause 10 seconds for station identification on the Ohio State Sports Network from Learfield.
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0: Jay-Z, had a great time with you here today. Won't be talking to you next Saturday. Mike Bennett's going to be in with me. Yep. Have a great time, buddy. And then we will see you week number 3 for Kent State. How you feeling? I mean, you got to watch Texas. We watched Ohio State.
1: I mean, watching this Texas State team move the ball on them a little bit. I we heard their defense is going to be stout. I think we're going to finish some more things than Texas State was able to today. And, defensively, I think we played really well today. I don't know that Arch is in midseason form just yet. So
0: we'll see.
1: We'll see what happens next week.
0: It's going to be fun.
1: It's going to be a good one.
0: It'll be late night for us, of course. We'll be here about midnight, 1 o'clock in the morning. Whatever it is, we'll be here for you. Everyone have an awesome rest of your college football Saturday. Enjoy your Labor Day weekend, and we will check in with you next Saturday. The executive producer of Ohio State Radio Sports is Skip Mossick, and on behalf of our great studio producer, Panama Teddy Holbrook, and for Justin Zwick, I'm Brandon Beam, inviting you to join us Monday night at 6 for Buckeye Roundtable, then Thursday at noon for the Ryan Day Show, presented by Roosters. Next week, the Buckeyes are at Texas. We'll be on the air with the AEP Energy Buckeye pregame show beginning at 6 p.m. Ohio State football has been brought to you statewide by Encova Insurance and by Bob Evans Farms. Once again, the final score today, Ohio State 56, Ball State 3. 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
1: Tell us what's going to happen less than 2 hours from now when Clemson visits LSU at night. How strong of a rooting interest do you have here on the Josh Graham Show? 310-840-4910. Do not forget that you can watch us in addition to listening to us. We're on 300-plus stations across the country right now, but you can catch us. Tonight, we'll be reacting to Clemson-LSU exclusively on YouTube and X, Westwood One Sports Night, that YouTube channel, on X at Westwood One Sports and at Josh Graham Show, right after Clemson-LSU ends, so be sure to check that out. How strong of a rooting interest do you have? What's your prediction for the game? 310-840-4910. Buckle up, everyone, because this is about to be some fun. We need to sum up the week that's been leading up to Clemson-LSU, the most hyped game of the weekend, the most hyped game during the offseason. This is a circus, but it's a circus that deserves to be laughed at. It's a circus that deserves to be enjoyed even. So that's exactly what we're going to do. Throughout the week, the discourse, it just continued to escalate. First, it was Dabo Swinney at his press conference, a man undoubtedly who had the chopper ready to go, the chopper loaded, when he was asked about LSU trying to play guys who were previously in NFL camps, and here's how that sounded.
2: I actually got to go watch practice early June for the Browns, so I'm probably going to get turned in for tampering. I don't know. And people trying to take advantage of the system, I just think it's embarrassing where we are with college football. And we've been there for a while, so it didn't. I just keep my energy, my focus on, and my energy on the things that I control and the things that matter, and that's these kids here and our team. But, you know, all that outside stuff, I mean, we just kind of, no pun intended, we just stay in our lane, you know, here at Clemson. Try to.
1: I think by definition that is, pun intended, stay in our lane, you know what I'm saying? You know, I'm hoping we're not going to punt that much, but if we do, we're going to kiffin' corner it. Just incredible. Hey, bars, ready to go. Get turned in for tampering for watching Browns practice. But we're just getting started here because that was the start of the week. Right after that, the SEC literally sued LSU in court. Greg Sankey even took the stand. And if you think that Dabo is a cartoonish character, he's got nothing on some of these government officials in Louisiana. Some of these, in some cases, elected officials. For example, the voice you're about to hear belongs to Louisiana State Attorney General Liz Morrell, who, to provide a visual for you, she's outfitted in an LSU purple blouse. She's wearing Tom Cruise Top Gun-esque aviator shades as reporters approach her outside the courthouse, and this is how she greets those reporters.
3: Go Tigers.
1: Channels her inner Ed Orgeron. It would have been great if she just had a little bit more throat in there. Go Tigers! Ha ha! It's just comedy. And that makes sense, considering the governor of Louisiana. What's his name? Jim Landry? He's Jeff Landry. He sounds like Foghorn Leghorn. When the guy talks, it's like, I do declare that we're going to beat the Clemson Tigers on Saturday. Go find the clips of him talking about Brian Kelly. We're going to get ourselves a good football coach down here. That's what we're going to do. It's a couple of octaves from being John Candy with shades in the JFK movie saying, oh, you're asking the right questions, Daddy-O. I can't answer that. The big enchilada is going to tap dance on your chest and eat you for breakfast. All of this pales in comparison to one of the attorneys for one of these players. I thought this was AI when I first heard it. I really did. This is outside the courthouse when they got a positive ruling from a court allowing for the players to play, one of the players' attorneys delivering the line of the week.
3: So today, justice was served. And justice was served for the SEC. It was served like a cold cup of gumbo. And that judge forced them to eat.
1: That's right. Justice was served like a cold cup of gumbo. And the SEC had to eat it. Greg Sankey, have yourself a beignet and some poutine. Go Tigers. It's an amazing thing to say. For somebody to say, oh, you know, justice was served. You know how justice is best served, like a cold cup of gumbo. Thanks so much. So that brings us to today, because ultimately, at the 11th hour, quite literally, Lane Kiffin had to make a decision. There was pressure from the SEC. There's some potential punishment that was out there. Lane Kiffin decided to hold both NFL players, air quote, former NFL players, off of his roster for tonight's game. They will not play tonight. This morning, Lane Kiffin went on College Game Day, and he commented on the situation this way.
4: Yeah, that wasn't easy. As much as I feel for the players, and I believe that you fight for what you believe in. And I believe, you know, these kids have an opportunity to play, just like all the other kids around the country that are winning court cases and being put on rosters. But at the same time, I'm the head coach of LSU, and I had to make a decision that is for the big picture of LSU and the LSU football program, with the uncertainties of what potentially could have come by adding them to the roster.
1: So essentially what he said, he couldn't risk the penalties that might come from playing these two players. So he didn't. And he sat him out for the night. But that was a diplomatic Lane Kiffin. Shortly after that, he went on with our friends Ryan McGee and Marty Smith. And Lane was less diplomatic. The teeth came out. He showed his teeth when the guys followed up on this matter.
4: You don't fight for him in this, where everyone else gets to be cleared around the country, and you can go to mini camps, but if you went to a training camp and didn't play a preseason game, neither did, there's no difference between the players. You not only can't you play, you're in loss. Just think about the uproar of everything around this, and these other ones no one's even paying attention to, and they're going, or in other sports that they're already playing. Perfect storm. I think it was LSU, it was Lane Kiffin, it was a player that had an NFL uniform on, and he used to play it all.
1: I think Lane's spot on. Because the question is, why is LSU having itself made an example of in a way other places are not? And he's right to point out that LSU and Lane Kiffin make more headlines because of how he left Ole Miss. And the fact that this guy used to play at Ole Miss, and it's LSU and it's me, is why this is getting talked about more. Some will hear that and say it's vain. No, it's spot on. It could be true. It can be vain, but also it can be true. Like, you don't hear the same hubbub about Stephon Daly at Indiana, and other schools have gotten players cleared with injunctions. But the LSU one matters more because of who they're playing in week one and because of how Lane left and because it is LSU. Like, all of that is factual. It's factual. In the end, our position's been consistent on this. Entirely overblown. This story is a nothing burger. It's how people who don't like about... This is a story that is catnip for people that do not like college sports and do not like college football. The people that have propagated this for such a long period of time the last couple of weeks, they're the people that can't wait for the NFL to start so they don't have to pay attention to college for 4 months. Those are the ones that really are dining off of this. Because the reality is, as Lane pointed out, it's happening other places. These are undrafted players. It's not like Jaden Daniels is coming back from LSU to play for the Tigers. After all, his number's taken. Don't know if you've heard. But it's not those caliber of players. These are class of 2022 kids who probably should have been grandfathered in with the 5-for-5 rule that the NCAA sloppily implemented this offseason. It's a good thing to have the 5-for-5, but that's why it's not going to be an issue a year from now. These guys are eligible for this year. They didn't know they could be eligible this year until the Colorado injunction grandfathered in those 2022 players, of which they're part of that class, and these aren't game-changing players. So it really isn't as big of a deal as some are making it out to be. We could talk more about that front in just a little bit with some of the overreaction we've seen from it, but your thoughts are welcome. What's your prediction for Clemson-LSU? Thoughts on Clemson or LSU? 310-840-4910 and on the chat as well. Ian's pointing out, do we know why Josh doesn't like Dabo Swinney? What happened? I love Dabo Swinney. Wait, do folks think I don't like Dabo Swinney? Oh, this is about me saying South Carolina was going to be good this year. Is that what this is about? You can't say something nice about South Carolina. You hate Clemson or vice versa. I mean, one of our go-to bets this year was Clemson over 7.5 before that got juiced out. I mean, Will Dalton, how many times, like you and I have been doing sports talk together for a long time, how many times have we had Dabo Swinney on? We're hoping to get Dabo on the show. Like the last time we had Dabo on, I remember we were playing a Bill Belichick clip for him, and Dabo told us,
5: "Oh, he loved it."
1: Hey man, can you send that to me? Can you get that to me in an email? Coach, we got you. We got you, Coach. Like we love Clemson. We love Dabo Swinney. And here's the I don't dislike Lane Kiffin either. I don't have a strong rooting interest tonight, except I hope it's a great game, given how much we've talked about it. If you're asking what I root for, I'm like a chef when it comes to doing sports talk. I'm like a chef who's like, can you just give me good ingredients? You know the movie Chef with Jon Favreau is got the best ingredients and going to farmers markets and such? Just give me the best ingredients, the ingredients being interesting. So give me an interesting game for me and Will to talk about tonight on Westwood One Sports' YouTube channel. That's what I'm rooting for. So, no problem with Dabo whatsoever. Don't know if I could say the same for Gino Auriemma, though. Talking about the overreaction we've seen, here was the legendary UConn women's basketball coach. It's easy to fall victim to some of the doomsday reporting and some of the doomsday reports you see out there. And it seems that Gino has fallen victim of this. We'll get to see if we can get to the Gino Auriemma clip in just a second. Because here he was. Oh, we got to give credit where it's due. This is courtesy of our friends at Yahoo Sports.
6: College sports is dying. And, you know, I've had parents pass away. And when they were dying on the inside, they didn't always show it on the outside. So on the outside, I think sometimes it looks like, wow, everything's great. Look, all this and all that. Look what we have. Look what we're doing. Look what we're on the inside is dying, because every single day something comes up to show you a symptom of the disease that we're suffering. The more this happens and the more these things keep being the central focus of the news, the more we're dying one day at a time.
1: College sports is dying, according to Gino Auriemma. And a lot of it is reacting to news you see in college football. If college football is healthy, then the trickle-down effect is college sports is healthy and vice versa. It's not dying. It's not going away anytime soon. Like the doomsday stuff, like college football needs a better press agent. Needs a better PR agent, if you will, to tell you to rep itself better. It has a terrible offseason with how it's talked about. It's the closest sports come to politics. Well, I guess other than the WNBA. Kathy Engelbert. Don't let the door hit you on the ass. Retiring. Sure, that's something that Mike Wickett's going to get to at the top of next hour. Huge news in the W. I'm not letting it go, Will. Just not going to. I'm not going to stop. But college football, it's still so damn popular. Behind the NFL, it's the second most popular sport in the country. Like the meaningless, air quote, meaningless bowl games that are littered with opt-outs and mid-majors outdraw, outrate every NBA or MLB regular season game because of how much we love this sport. And there are people that actually prefer college to the NFL because of the meaningfulness of the regular season and the energy of college campuses and the variation of style that you see across the sport that you just don't get equivalents of, and upsets that find the equivalent of the NFL to what UMass did to Rutgers the other night. Good luck with that. So anybody who suggests that the sport might be dead or in danger of dying might need a history lesson, because this sport's been through some bleep. It survived 150 years, including two world wars and the Great Depression and two pandemics. This is small potatoes compared to that. Not to say there aren't issues, obviously there are, but dying, let's not be dramatic here. Don't fall victim to the people that, again, there's a large faction of them that still have disdain for college sports because of the air quote perceived injustices of the NCAA in the past. These are the people that any time the NCAA tries to enforce a rule is rooting on and encouraging lawsuits against them, almost vindictively. It's not hard to spot these people because they're the ones that spend all their time talking about this junk rather than talking about awesome games. I almost feel bad bringing it up right now as Boise State ties up Oregon on a 4th-and-3 to make it 24-all, and Oregon pops a chunk play. And they're in business with that game going into the fourth quarter at Autzen Stadium. This is what you should find solace with. The good news is those folks, they're going to be drowned out now that the games are here. And thank God for that. The ACC has more at stake this weekend than any other conference, and it's not close. We'll tell you why that is next on the Josh Graham Show.
0: Is the NFL sleeping on the Seahawks? The Super Bowl champs return. Sam Darnold and that dominant defense. With so much focus on the Rams, could Seattle sneak up on the league in their bid to repeat? Westwood One Sports.
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1: It is the Josh Graham Show, live on this College Football Saturday, providing you updates throughout the afternoon, but there is no conference that has more at stake in week one of the college football season than the ACC does. And it's not, frankly, even all that close. For five straight nights, their league is going to be featured in a spotlight primetime game. It began with Colorado-Georgia Tech on Thursday night. That game ending with late-game theatrics, a successful return for Deion Sanders to the ATL. Julian Lewis, touchdown in the final minute, blocked field goal to clinch it. Last night, it was Miami looking every bit the part of a national championship frontrunner, blasting Stanford out on the farm. Get used to that. Miami to Stanford, conference game. 3,000 miles of travel. Tonight, you've got LSU Clemson. That's the marquee. That's obviously getting the most attention, but the weekend's only ranked matchup, not those two, Clemson's not ranked, it's Sunday night between Ole Miss and Louisville. That's in Nashville. And then you have a standalone Labor Day Monday night tilt between Florida State and SMU. Let's also not forget a week ago. What was the spotlight game? North Carolina TCU in Dublin. NC State, Virginia, a conference P4 game. Huge prime windows in week zero. We just rattled off nine games. That's literally half the league appearing in massive windows. You could say 10 if you count UCLA Cal, which they just announced is a sellout in Bear territory in Berkeley. That's the latest kick tonight. So that's going to be kind of on by itself as well. But since the ACC is being given this large of a stage, it is imperative that they make a positive impression. Public perception, regardless of what sport you're talking about, it's molded by the national spotlight windows that everybody sees you in. This is the reason why, if you ask people if Scottie Scheffler had a great year in golf this year, they'd probably say, not really, because he didn't win any of the majors, even though he was the best golfer in the PGA Tour. Most people see you when you play in the majors. And in college football, I mean, it happens in the NFL too. Like, a public opinion is often shaped by how you do in Thursday night, Sunday night, Monday night games, playoff games, that type of thing. In college football, it's especially important. Because this sport relies, unlike the NFL, the NBA, any of our pro sports, it relies on the opinions of a committee to select 7 of the 12 at-large spots in the playoff. Well, I guess there are only 7 at-large spots, but that's up for the committee's opinion. It's up for interpretation. Sunday night might be the only time, tomorrow night, that Louisville gets this kind of a stage all year long. It might be the only time a lot of people see them play. Same for SMU on Monday night. So it's important that you make an impression. And what type of impression are you going to make? Like, the ACC already got off to a bad start with Georgia Tech losing at home to Colorado. And certainly Bill Belichick's season-opening win against TCU lost its luster, given the news we've seen out of Chapel Hill regarding Mike Lombardi, the GM, resigning, and now Steve Belichick is in hot water. The league cannot afford to see Dabo get trucked by Lane tonight, Louisville drop out of the rankings and not look good against Ole Miss, and SMU, God forbid, lose on the road against a bad Florida State team. And if you think the latter of those three is improbable, that point spread it's iffy. You tell me why that's still sitting at 3 points, 3.5 points. If those things happen, or even two out of the three things happen, that'll only fuel the sentiment that the ACC is a one-bid league and there's only one team in the league that matters, and that's Miami. That's what would happen versus if Clemson were to pull off an upset tonight, if Louisville were to beat Ole Miss, if SMU were to look incredible like Miami did last night, then you earn a lot of brownie points, a lot of respect. By the way, if you're just interested for the moment in how the sausage is made and why the ACC specifically is in all these prime windows, it's not random. There's a reason why that is, and this is it. In order to get Florida State and Clemson, let's go back in the time machine 2 years ago, to settle their lawsuits against the ACC. Remember when there were the thoughts, oh, Clemson and FSU, they're going to figure out a way to get out of the grant of rights and they're going to leave the league and go somewhere else. They're suing the ACC to try to make that happen. In order to get FSU and Clemson to drop those suits, one of the things they asked for, given the big brands they have, is that the ACC agrees to have part of their conference's revenue split between the membership be based on TV ratings. Every conference, forever it seems, gets a certain revenue from their television partner and from the NCAA for tournament success in the NCAA tournament, and then you split it evenly between all your members. That's what you do. The ACC's done something a little revolutionary, where they've split some of that pie based on performance, and to make Florida State and Clemson happy, splitting some of it based on TV revenue. Based on TV ratings, pardon. So, in order to get more revenue, you need to get more eyeballs. And in order to do that, schools have become, understandably, more proactive, more incentivized to appear in prime windows in order to draw those ratings. Like, think about it. The SEC, every one of their teams pretty much play on Saturday. Other than Ole Miss, that's an exception tomorrow night. And Mizzou, I think, played on Thursday night because it's the tradition. Like, Labor Day weekend, at the SEC, it just means more, oh, God forbid, no, you don't move off playing on Saturday because of the traditions. The Big Ten clearly has the non-conference approach, don't play anybody, and they don't. More on that in a second. So the matchups from Big Ten teams are often not spicy enough, interesting enough, to elicit TV networks wanting to give you prime windows for it. Enter the ACC. And by the way, those two conferences don't have the TV revenue splits that we're talking about that incentivize having strong ratings and playing big matchups. So schools are willing to do things in the ACC that Big Ten and SEC schools just aren't willing to do. Play in week zero. Play on Labor Day Monday night. Play on Thursday night. Play on Monday night. Do those types of things. Play massive games right out of the rip, Clemson LSU, so that people will watch your games and you get that revenue. To the ACC's credit, this has made a real difference for the conference. At the league's media days earlier this summer, ACC Commissioner Jim Phillips, he shared a wild stat that honestly should have got a lot more attention than it did, and here was that stat.
2: Regular season ACC football viewership increased 68% year over year, leading all Power Four conferences in audience growth. Three of the nine most watched regular season games featured ACC teams, all of which were in ACC stadiums. And Miami CFP National Championship appearance drew more than 30 million viewers, the decade's most watched CFP game.
1: Now, some of this has to do with Nielsen ratings just going up everywhere. That's why you see ratings just shooting up and how it's measured is different. But 68%, that at the beginning, year over year. What he just said there is that 68% more people watched ACC football in 2025 than watched it in 2024. 68%. And again, a lot of that is going where other conferences aren't, so you get great exposure in week zero and week one, doing that type of thing. But also, it's your team's being good. Miami getting to the championship game, as he noted, having that massive rating as well. That impacts this, too. The ACC has a lot at stake this weekend. 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Being told in my ear right now that we've already did that Progressive read this hour. You know what? I just like Progressive that much that I wanted to do it again. How about perfect timing there, Jacobs. It's beautiful. All right, Will, what do you got?
3: Two things. So in terms of the game that we've got eyes on, Oregon, Boise State, Oregon has their first lead of the game. They got a field goal, so they lead 27-24. However, on said drive,
1: they were up 24. They were up 24-17 too.
3: Were they?
1: Yeah. And then Boise scored.
3: Oh, that's right. Boise State came back, but Oregon tried to pull a little bit of trickery with the double pass. They got it to the end zone, but the receiver dropped it, had to settle for a field goal. That's the update on that game. We also have an update from Baton Rouge.
1: Oh, what happened?
3: Lane Kiffin has made the Tiger walk, and he had an entourage. Do you want to know who he had in his entourage?
1: No. Here's what I want you to do. I don't know who's in the entourage. Is there video of this, or is it just words?
3: There's video of
1: this. This is an encouragement for people to watch on the Westwood One Sports channel on YouTube, and also on X at Josh Graham Show and at Westwood One Sports, because I don't want you to tell me who's in the entourage. I want to see it, and I want to learn in real time who's in the entourage. By the way, 8:49 to go at Autzen Stadium. Boise State in the red zone, held to 3. The kick is up. The kick is good. 27 all. We didn't have one close game in the noon Eastern window, and we've got, as the kids say, a slobber knocker. 27-27, Boise and Oregon. Just an amazing game that's going on right now at Autzen Stadium. Do you have the video for me to see?
3: Okay, so
1: let me see who is in the Tiger at the Tiger Walk with Lane Kiffin. So there's Lane. He's walking. And behind him, is that Livy Dunn? Yeah,
3: and that's Theo Vaughn.
1: Theo Vaughn.
3: I thought
1: he was a Vanderbilt guy. So he's with.
3: Guess he's a Lane guy.
1: Man, Lane Kiffin. He knows exactly what he's doing.
3: Brooks Nader's in there.
1: Who's Brooks Nader?
3: I don't know. She's a famous hot chick.
1: Well, okay. There you go. Respect for the ladies. There it is. Last call for phone calls if you have a prediction for Clemson LSU or a rooting interest. 310-840-4910 if you want in. Thank God for this Boise-Oregon game. Because if not for this week one slate, let's just call a spade, it stinks. It should be a lot better than it is. We mentioned that the ACC is pulling its weight. But one ranked matchup all weekend, one. And it's not even on Saturday. We don't have one ranked matchup the entire Saturday because LSU-Clemson's not ranked. It's Louisville-Ole Miss in Nashville. So it's not even on campus either. Like, we thought that Wisconsin-Notre Dame or Baylor-Auburn, that would have been intriguing when they scheduled the game a few years ago. But the Badgers, they aren't fit to compete with the Irish. Neither Baylor and Auburn, they're not interesting. Sorry, Drake Toll. And if we're looking for somebody to blame for this slate, the Big Ten deserves most of it, the bulk of it. They're the reason why we have such a lackluster slate. The league is 8 ranked teams in the preseason poll. The smallest point spread involving one of these games, 24.5 points. None of them played a ranked team. None of them played a P4 team. Many of these teams, Penn State, Marshall, are you kidding? Like, many of these teams don't test themselves against a P4 team the entire non-conference. Indiana faces North Texas today and blows them out. Then you get Howard. Then you get Western Kentucky. Coach Sig really smoking it through the filter. Penn State, we mentioned the Marshall game. Then it's Temple and Buffalo. USC, they're 2-0 this year. Congrats, how'd you do it? Oh, you beat San Jose State and Fresno State. Cool. Now you got the Raging Cajuns of Louisiana on deck. Ooh. Washington has the Apple Cup this weekend. But then it's Utah State, it's Eastern Washington. I mean, come on. This is real potential. We talk about how important this weekend is for the ACC because of these massive window games they're in. Oregon kind of needs to win this game for the Big Ten. Because you know who it's been a tough weekend for so far, or at least to date? Rutgers losing as a 29.5-point favorite by 16 to UMass to start the week for the Big Ten. Nebraska and Michigan State being in all-out wars in the fourth quarter against Ohio and Toledo, respectively. That's gross. And now the potential for the number two team in the land, Oregon, to lose to unranked Boise State in Autzen Stadium. And let's not forget how Ohio State embarrassingly had its senior day today because of how worried Ryan Day was about Michigan at the end of the year. Oh, we can't hear so many distractions. Good Lord. But thank goodness for Boise, Oregon. Thank goodness for giving us this game. And honestly, the game I'm most excited to watch, maybe it makes me a weirdo, I don't know, is UCLA Cal. Like, that's the game. LSU Clemson, that's a circus. But I don't know if that's going to be a really fun game to watch. Two offenses struggling against a defensive end and probably LSU still winning by double digits. But the game I'm most excited to watch is to see how Nico and JKS look and seeing this former Pac-12 rivalry rekindled as a non-conference game for the first time ever and the new head coaches. There's some buzz with the Bruins, with Bob Chesney and with Tosh Lapoy coming from Dan Lanning's staff at Oregon to Cal. That they just announced a sellout in Bear territory earlier today. So that's what I'm most excited for. So as a college football sicko, I'm here for it. But that doesn't mean the week one slate is all that great. Hey, can we hit the music one more time? Fire it up, Josh Jacobs. We need it. We need it. Oh, we need it. Inject it into my veins. Mainline it. Oh, yeah. Touchdown, Oregon Ducks. A bomb from Moore to Moore. 62 yards. Touchdown. Woo-wee. Don't know why so abruptly that ended. I was about to sing lyrics to Britney Spears' Give Me More because we've got Dante Moore dishing it out and a long touchdown. Isn't that the song where she says it's Britney B-word? I think that's the case. Give me more. Will Dalton, what do we got to put this show to bed?
3: A woman got a little suspicious of what her husband might be doing, and the police found him doing this in a parking lot in Lowe's.
1: Next.
0: The NFL returns. 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Matthew Stafford, Christian McCaffrey, Miles Garrett, Fred Warner. 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
1: Excellent work by Josh Jacobs. Yes, that Josh Jacobs with the gimme Moore, DeCorian Moore from Dante Moore, a 62-yard touchdown to put Oregon in front 34-27 in the game of the day, about 5 minutes to go in it. Some would say, well, no, Josh, the game of the day is LSU-Clemson. Yep, that has the most hype, that's had the most buildup. And the bad news we have for you is there's going to be a little bit more buildup because LSU has just announced that there's going to be at least a 90-minute delay in kickoff with massive pouring rain, multiple lightning cells in the area. It was supposed to be a 7:30-ish kick. So we're looking at a kick closer to 9 p.m. Eastern time. So that would be 8 p.m. Central where this game's being played in Death Valley, specifically the Baton Rouge Death Valley. Got to be specific what Tigers in Death Valley we're speaking of as we welcome Mike Wickett to the show. Mike Wickett going to be on in about 10 minutes. I mean, just massive news with Kathy Engelbert's resignation.
2: Oh, sure. Huge. Huge.
1: I know. I thought of you as soon as I saw it. I knew that you were going to be all over it.
2: The worst commissioner in American sports, maybe in American sports history. No one has fumbled a bag more than that woman who was handed a golden goose of a league, the golden ticket in Caitlin Clark. But who cares right now? It's college football day. It's college football week one. And I didn't know about the LSU news, so thank you for telling me. That's God pissed off at Lane Kiffin. That's what that is. God doesn't even want Lane to have these NFL players on his roster, so he's delaying the debut for LSU and their new head coach.
1: Can I share my favorite clip that I heard this week regarding Clemson and LSU with you? Because there have been a lot of great ones. Dabo Sweeney, obviously, letting the chopper ride, as the kids say, let the chopper rain, talking about, oh, man, I went to Brown's training camp, and who knows, I could have been turned in for tampering. That was pretty good, and saying I'm going to stay in my lane. But we have Josh Jacobs. Let's hit clip three here. Clemson, LSU, clip three, which I don't even know this guy's name. He's the attorney, though, for one of the players after they got a positive ruling. This is before we learned they weren't going to play in this game. Lane Kiffin at the 11th hour deciding that he was going to keep the guys off the roster. Let's hear from this Louisiana attorney.
3: So today, justice was served. And justice was served in the SEC. It was served like a cold cup of gumbo. And that judge forced them to eat.
2: It was what?
4: Justice was served like a cold plate of gumbo today.
3: Cold cup of gumbo.
4: Cold cup of gumbo. And they had to eat it, Greg Sankey.
2: Is that Gambit from the X-Men? Like that's hilarious. I think, and I'm going to definitely be talking about Lane and LSU. Is there a bigger villain in sports right now than Lane Kiffin? I mean, I don't want to be, that's not going to be a topic. Like, who's your sports villain? But is there a bigger villain in this sports world, this stuff that we talk about for a living, than Lane Kiffin? Like, has anyone ever been like, gosh, I really like Lane Kiffin? No, he was a jagged Ole Miss for what he did. USC, Tennessee, FAU, the Raiders. Like, no one likes Lane Kiffin, but he keeps getting jobs because he's a really good coach.
1: Dan Hurley comes to mind a little bit, but no, not to this degree. Okay, yeah. Mike Wickett, have a great show. I look forward to hearing it in just a minute.
2: Thank you.
1: Mike Wickett takes over in a bit. Now let's put this show to bed.

0: It turns out he was on the phone with scammers. And what they were threatening if he did not give them what they want, they were gonna like hack all of his personal information. And what they wanted was him to buy $14,000 worth of gift cards. And we don't know where to, but he went off to a parking lot and was trying to do this in his car. But luckily his wife, a little suspicious, called the police and they were able to track him, find him, and help him out before he bought, I repeat, $14,000 worth of gift cards and handed it over.
1: Let me channel my inner Antonis, Robert Pattinson's character in The Odyssey. Somebody get these scammers out of here!
0: I love that.
1: Boise State needs to get a stop on third down in order to get the ball back with 2.5 minutes to go. Oregon leading 34-27. And Boise gets a sack. On third down, they force a punt. Boise State's going to get the ball with a chance to tie up Oregon. College football is back. Enough talk about courtrooms and lawsuits and the WNBA. College football is back. So exciting, exhilarating. I do want to thank Josh Jacobs. I do want to thank Mike Wickett because we're going to be on in a different slot starting next week. I'm going to be on recapping a lot of the college games, 11 p.m. to 3 a.m. Eastern time. Look forward to that next week. So that's one big announcement. The other is, this is the beauty of doing things digitally, Will. We're not worried about time. Time's a flat circle. We're going to be on live after LSU Clemson on Westwood One's YouTube channel and on X at Westwood One Sports. So find us then. Don't know when the game's going to kick off, but when it does and when it ends, we'll be here to recap it. We hope you'll join us. This has been The Josh Graham Show.
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0: It's Westwood One Sports Night with Mike Wickett.
1: It is officially the greatest time of year. Wherever you are, happy college football Saturday. We have had very few competitive games today, but we got one going on right now. If you're listening,

0: To Josh Graham, the Ducks and the Broncos. We got Oregon and Boise State coming down to the wire. Boise State driving down 7. It's 34-27, just under 2 minutes to go. 3rd and 10, Boise incomplete. It'll come down to this next 4th and 10 play. There again have not been very many close games today, as you normally don't get these during week one of the college football season. I mean, Georgia blew out Tennessee State 63-3, and Texas over Texas State 59-7. This is still weird to say. Defending national champion Indiana, still weird to say. They blew out North Texas 52-16. Alabama beat Carolina 48-10. Penn State blank Marshall 45-0. Tennessee 56-9 over Furman. Houston, Oregon State was pretty close, 33-20. You know, there's just, but this is what happens. Like next week, we really ramp it up. That's when you're going to get, you know, Texas and Ohio State. That's when you get Michigan and Oklahoma. Next week's games have a couple of gems. We do have the one we're kind of waiting on tonight, the LSU and Clemson game. And that, if it's just LSU Clemson, you know that it's going to be a big game. There's a lot on the line. Opening week. Last week, this was the first game of the year. Last year, it was on opening weekend last year, and I think it was like 17-10. It wasn't exactly a score fest. Tight games are often, low-scoring games are often competitive and fun from a football fan standpoint, though a lot of people want to see touchdowns. Not a lot in that one. But this one has the added juice, right? This one's got the extra juice tonight. LSU and Clemson, which, by the way, was supposed to kick off 30 minutes from right now. LSU and Clemson in a lightning delay. Nasty weather down in Louisiana. To our friends that are down there in Louisiana and listening, I hope you're good. Heather Dinich from ESPN just tweeted out a short 8-second video from the press box in Death Valley, and the water is running off the press box like it's a hose. Like, it looks bad for the weather. And the rule is, there's lightning delay. Once it's done, they have to wait 90 minutes. So you have to wait, you have to wait a full whatever, like 90 minutes. You can't begin until the weather delay is lifted. Then you can go through your 90-minute warm-up, whatever it is. So we'll keep an eye on the weather. I am not a trained meteorologist. I'm just a guy who likes to sit here and talk about football, and I can't wait to watch LSU and Clemson. You know, it's funny, like we talk about guys that cheat or do bad things, nefarious activity, guys that get in trouble, and teams defend their guy, but everybody else doesn't like their guy. Like, I always use the excuse of, or the example of Barry Bonds. Nobody liked Barry Bonds other than Giants fans. I guess maybe Pirates fans did, even though he left to go to San Francisco. But nobody liked Barry Bonds. But Giants fans will defend Barry Bonds till the nth degree. Most of them, not all of them. But Giants fans, San Francisco Giants fans, will defend their guy. You know, you're seeing with, you know, the most recent, one of the most recent guys to get in trouble with the law. And what Barry Bonds did juicing was not, technically illegal, but it was against the rules. Josh Jacobs of the Green Bay Packers, not to be confused with our board operator, Josh Jacobs. Josh Jacobs is being somewhat defended by Packers fans, saying that he's going to serve his penance and he should be able to play. Others want him kicked out of the league for what he allegedly did to that woman. That trial, by the way, got moved up 2 months. We're going to talk about that later on. And I think up until about, 9 months ago, 8 months ago, whatever it was, nobody in Louisiana liked Lane Kiffin. But you do now. He is your guy. He comes over from Ole Miss, and now he's the head coach of the Tigers. And I don't know about you, but I am so glad football is here and football is on. By the way, Boise did not convert on the fourth down, so Oregon takes over, and it looks like they're going to escape their home opener. Boise giving them everything that they had. 34-27, this one's about over in Autzen. up in Eugene. So back to LSU. Again, weather delay. It was supposed to kick off in 25 minutes. That just, it just feels like, oh, we've got more drama around Lane Kiffin. What do you know? We've got more drama around Lane Kiffin because now we got to wait for this weather delay. But you know the story by now. The players in the NFL that were cut that never suited up in a game, they officially thought they'd be able to go back and play in college and play for Lane Kiffin. And then there was the legal battle and the statements and the new rules and then the threat of suing and all the... It's just been a disaster, right? Like, let's get to football and stop talking about all of this stuff. So the final word, the sort of final word from LSU is that Lane Kiffin is not added. You had to turn in your rosters the day before on Friday before your game. And they did not include these two guys. Lane Kiffin decided he was not going to add the former NFL players to his roster to play, which I think we all agree is the right move. I mean, if you're an LSU fan, maybe you don't. Again, you will defend your guy and his decisions. Me, I'm Mike Wickett here on Westwood One Sports. I think it's a terrible decision to try to put NFL players on your roster. It's just dumb. So here's what LSU's head coach Lane Kiffin told ESPN's Game Day today, sitting up there on the dais about why he eventually has chosen not to add them. And by the way, the key word here is yet. The key word here is yet.
1: As much as I feel for the players, and I believe that you fight for what you believe in, and I believe, you know, these kids have an opportunity to play, just like all the other kids around the country that are winning court cases and being put on rosters. But at the same time, I'm the head coach of LSU, and I had to make a decision that is for the big picture of LSU and the LSU football program with the uncertainties of what potentially could have come by adding them to the roster. And we couldn't get exact reasons or exact what that would mean if we added them.
0: Yeah. By the way, just drop this. Just drop this, all right? You know, they got the injunction. LSU was going to hold off. The judge down there, Jordan, what's the guy's name? Judge William Jordan in Louisiana granted the injunction. They probably still could have done it. But it feels like somebody finally got to Lane and said, dude, this is stupid. You can't do this. This is ridiculous. You know, it's not fair to your players. Like, imagine if you are a tight end and you've been waiting for your chance for 2 years or whatever, 3 years, you transferred in and you play your tail off in the spring, fall camp begins, and then here comes this dude who was off your roster, didn't get drafted into the NFL. Not, it comes in and now he wants your time. Like, it feels like ethically dirty, doesn't it? It just feels really, really wrong. And you have to wonder, like, what kind of a distraction is this whole week? Because we've been talking about it nonstop. Local shows, national shows, TV shows have been talking about this story nonstop because it's unprecedented. And it just happens to add to the Wild Westness of the of college sports these days. What about the guys in that locker room? Kiffin says they haven't been bothered by any of this stuff.
1: They're in a great place. All this stuff's made, you know, in the media, and you guys got to cover it. Yeah. I've got to answer it. These guys don't worry about it. Yeah. You know, they've got a team that they've been with this whole time, and they said, hey, coach, if we can add some players to help us win, let's go. And that's my job to always look at those things. But this team's ready to go. They prepared a lot for this moment, and so they're excited.
0: Yeah, they're ready to go. They just have to wait an extra 90 minutes because of a weather delay down in Louisiana. Maybe 90 minutes. So this thing could kick off at, supposed to be, what, 7:30 Eastern time. This thing could kick off at 9 Eastern, maybe. Maybe later. I don't even know what the weather is. We'll get on our Doppler, our Westwood One Sports Doppler, and we'll find out exactly what's going on with the weather in Louisiana. You know, the thing is, as I mentioned this, I don't know a lot of Lane Kiffin fans. When he was at USC, USC fans were Lane Kiffin fans. That didn't last. When he was with the Raiders, Raider fans were Lane Kiffin fans. That didn't last. When he was at Ole Miss fans loved Lane Kiffin. And then he spurned them. And you can say the same thing about Tennessee or, what was it, Florida Atlantic or any of those. He's not a really likable guy It feels like he's a snake oil salesman. It feels like he's dirty. Now, if you're Lane Kiffin, you're like, why are you saying this about me? Lane Kiffin just did what Lane Kiffin does, and that's go, have success, move on. He's a brilliant coach. We all know that. His offenses are fantastic, and he's a hell of a recruiter. But he and one, maybe Pat McAfee, they joked about not being loved all that much right now.
1: That's why I've really appreciated our friendship and this week, your guidance with me about, you know, because between you and I, we're about the two most hated people there are. You told me, hey, just focus on it. Don't worry about the noise. A lot of times to do great things, you're going to be hated.
0: Yeah, I don't know if I hate Pat McAfee. I just don't know if I need Pat McAfee all the time. I don't know if I need him on Monday Night Football and College Game Day and wrestling and his show. It just feels like it feels a bit of overkill, right? I know they're spending a ton of money and they want to get as much out of him as they can, but that just feels a little. I don't understand two things ESPN does. It's all McAfee and Stephen A. Smith, and then the wrestling thing. I just don't understand ESPN caring so much about wrestling, but they chose to do it. They did. Earlier this week, Clemson's head coach, Dabo Sweeney, I don't know if I'm going to have time to play all these sound bites because they're kind of long because Dabo's kind of a talker. And we're going to talk some Cowboys with RJ Choppy from The Fan in Dallas coming up in about 8 minutes from right now. But I'm going to see if I can squeeze in some of these Dabo cuts who's just, I'm not the biggest fan of Dabo as a football coach in 2026. I think the game is passing him by, although he did finally add transfers this offseason. But I do love hearing when Dabo feels it necessary to speak his mind, like on this whole LSU NFL players coming back thing.
2: I would just say it's kind of embarrassing, honestly. It's just embarrassing that's where we are. I don't blame the kids and people trying to take advantage of the system. I just think it's embarrassing where we are with college football. And we've been there for a while, so I just keep my energy my focus on and my energy on the things that I control and the things that matter, and that's these kids here and our team. But, you know, all that outside stuff, I mean, we just kind of, no pun intended, we just stay in our lane, you know, here at Clemson. Try to. But it's embarrassing. I mean, it really is. You know, we have no rules. There's no governance. I mean, it's a joke. There's zero rules. And when you enforce rules, somebody just goes and finds a judge to say, no, you can't enforce that rule. So never did I think I'd be living in an era like this, but that's where we are.
0: He's not wrong. And it's weird. We do live in a strange time where rules don't seem to matter on a lot of different levels. You know, oh, you can't do that. Want to bet? Like he said, go find a judge who's going to say you can break that rule. And I think it's frankly ridiculous, but college sports right now is in a ridiculous phase. There are no rules. There's no regulation. There's no putting the toothpaste back in the tube. I know that much. I mean, I'm watching, Ohio State with a $25 million roster. You know, Matt Campbell left Iowa State to go to Penn State because of the way that Penn State's budget is. Like, it's the haves and the have-nots. Their NIL budget in Happy Valley is way bigger and more emphasized on the football team than it ever was in Ames. And that's going to be the separation, the problem that's good. I'm not going to say ruin college football, but it's going to hurt college football. More from Dabo facing a guy like Lane Kiffin.
2: I mean, Lane is, he's obviously one of the best coaches in the business. I mean, you don't get lucky and get the jobs he's got. I mean, this guy's a great offensive coach at Southern Cal. He's the head coach of the Raiders. He's the head coach at Tennessee. He's the head coach at FAU. Did a great job. Head coach at Ole Miss. Head coach at Southern Cal. You know, and probably could have had any job he wanted that was open. Might have been some not open that probably could have come open if he wanted the job. So he's done a great job. I think he's been an interesting story.
0: Now, to be truth and for truth and transparency here, I edit out when I get the audio ready for you to hear. I edit out some pauses, some stutters, some stammers. Even just listening to that, it feels painful that Dabo has to say nice things about Lane Kiffin. Stuart, our producer. Stu, didn't it sound like Dabo just didn't want to compliment Lane Kiffin?
3: Like, it's just forced. It is forced out of him. It is pulled out of him in every which way. And yeah, he doesn't want to do it. There's no way.
0: Like, if he really wanted to say, the question was like, what's it like to coach against Lane? He'll say, that snake SOB. Like, he doesn't want to.
3: Of course.
0: He doesn't want to say nice things. More on Clemson and LSU coming up. Again, it's a weather delay. It is raining. It is lightning delay down there in Baton Rouge. And we will keep you updated when it does finally kick off, which I think is great because we're going to have the whole show with the game of the week going on at the same time. And I've never said this before, but go Clemson. All right. I think LSU is going to win some natties under Lane. I just think that's such an upgrade from Ole Miss. And I love our friends who are down there in Oxford. But coming up, we're going to head to Dallas. We're going to talk some Cowboys football. The NFL starts in a couple of days. We'll talk about these Dallas Cowboys as they get ready. Is it just as simple as, well, have the defense just be average? RJ Choppy from The Fan in Dallas joins us next here on Westwood One Sports.
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15: 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It appears by its own numbers, the U.S. government seems insolvent. 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
1: Well, thanks for hanging out here on a Saturday night. The first college football full schedule, week one of the college football season. We'll keep you updated on all the games, LSU, Clemson, and a weather delay. So that one will kick off much later than we were hoping for, which was like supposed to be in 8 minutes. But we will definitely be talking about that one when it does begin. We're just a couple of days away from the start of the National Football League. And the Sunday night opener is an NFC East clash. It is the Giants and the Dallas Cowboys. Let's talk Cowboys. Let's go to Dallas right now from 105.3 The Fan in Dallas. Does mornings. RJ Choppy is with us. RJ, back for your second time. They always say you make your biggest improvement from your first appearance to your second. So welcome.
2: All right, let's go.
1: I want to play a soundbite here from Stephen Jones, and I'm sure you guys have played it on your show, but Jerry's son went on a podcast and was asked about, he was asked about being able to pay George Pickens, who's playing on the franchise tag this year, and CeeDee Lamb.
3: I don't know of any teams that really can pay, two top of the market. So, that's going to be a real difficult situation as we move forward.
1: So is that basically his way of saying we're not doing this? Because after this year, if Pickens blows up, I'm sure, RJ, you would expect him to get a, CeeDee Lamb, Justin Jefferson kind of contract.
2: They have really kind of maintained all offseason this notion that they can't pay two. For whatever reason, they've maintained this notion. And they're really setting the stage, like, either they don't try to sign George Pickens in the offseason after this year and they let him walk and they let him leave for nothing, or they sign him and they trade CeeDee Lamb. Like, that's it. Like, there's not really – they're setting the stage for no option three. There's no door number three where they keep them both. Like, they don't view – Cincinnati, because Cincinnati's the blueprint, right? Because they've got Higgins and they've got Lamb. They don't view Chase and Higgins. They don't view them as a viable option. They don't view them as a team that is a team that is a balanced roster. And I don't think they're going to go down that road. At least that's how they're setting the stage. Everything they're saying now, what they may do that differently. Like, my whole thing is, put the money on the table, then I'll give you my real true answer on just about anything in the world. And that's the same thing with this. Let's envision George Pickens walking for nothing. We're trading CeeDee Lamb. Let's envision that before we go down that road.
1: Which of those to you, and I'm sure it's impossible to predict anything that the Cowboys do from your standpoint, but which of those two do you think is actually more likely, letting Pickens walk or trading CeeDee Lamb?
2: Oh, letting Pickens walk. Not even close. Like, that's far more likely. Because, for example, if George goes out there and has 1,800-yard season, and CD gets hurt and, again, and doesn't have a great year, then they might trade CD and keep George. But if George has a good year and CD has – they expect CD Lamb to have another good year. Like, if CD Lamb has a good year, they're not going to move on from him. Like, they view him as – he's one of their own. He's homegrown. They value that. Where's number 88? They value that. I think it's going to be more the upset if they keep George and trade CeeDee Lamb. Like, that's just the reality of it here.
1: Talking with RJ Choppy from 105.3 The Fan in Dallas. Mike Wickett with you here on Westwood One Sports. Cowboys opening up with the Giants coming up on Sunday Night Football a week from tomorrow, which sounds awesome to say. Is it a bad investment if I were to throw a few dollars on Dak Prescott to win the MVP?
2: No, I mean, there's a lot of guys, I think, that are in Dak's kind of, range. That if you put a couple of bucks on them to win the MVP, it's a good bet. I mean, they're going to be a good offense. The Cowboys are going to have a really good offense. The Bears are going to have a good offense. The Lions are going to have a good offense. If you put any money on their quarterbacks to win the MVP, you're not throwing money away. Like, you could see it happening, right? You could see it happening with those guys. They're good players. They run good offenses, and they're probably going to have decent records. The thing with the Cowboys is like, if the defense plays well, you know, they're going to be a 11, 12 win team. The defense plays well. Like, that's just the way this offense, we know what it's going to be year in and year out. Assuming health, granted, like, and I'm assuming health for everybody, because yeah, obviously that's the big kicker for all these teams. But the Cowboys are healthy. I mean, their offense is going to put up a ton of points. They'll be top five in scoring. They'll be one of the better offenses in the league. Yeah, that's a fine bet. You know, put money on Dak to win the MVP. I mean, he's a good player, and if he can stay healthy, he'll put up numbers.
1: I got my DraftKings app now open. Thank you, RJ. Appreciate that.
2: There we go.
1: You mentioned if the defense plays well. What are your initial impressions of what you've been able to see in camp or what you've watched in these somewhat meaningless preseason games of Christian Parker's new defense?
2: Well, I'll tell you what, you know, camp is tough, right? Because, you know, no one's wearing pads for the most part. I think we only saw, we were out there, our show was out there for a week in California. I think we saw one fully padded practice, maybe two. In terms of the games, and, you know, most of the guys didn't play, but I'll tell you what they did do that we hadn't seen is that the guys at the bottom of the roster who played seemed to have a handle on the defense. And that, to me, tells me that Parker has a good way of explaining what he's looking to do. That's huge, right? You know, like some coaches can't explain well what they want to do. He seems to have a good handle on how to explain it to the players. That to me is big. So if you're looking for some reason to believe in this Cowboys defense, that's it right there.
1: Early impressions of Caleb Downs.
2: Smart player. Right off the bat, you know, rookies that play in the secondary, it usually takes them several weeks to figure this game out. You know, first time I was out there, the first day we were out there at Cowboys camp, you know, he was playing multiple different positions in the secondary. He's playing safety. He was playing slot. And he was playing on the outside. He's a smart player. He doesn't seem to be overmatched. I mean, he's not the biggest guy. That's the one thing. We were surprised how small he was. I mean, he's under 6 feet tall. He's not very, very, like, stout. But he's smart, and he's always in the right spot. And to me, as a defensive back, as a safety, as a corner, like, you're the last line. You cannot be in the wrong place, and he wasn't.
1: Go back a year and where you were at on this team under first-year head coach Brian Schottenheimer. Now, I know that the national media, not the most inspiring hire. Where were you at then as compared to where you're at now?
2: I was a big McCarthy fan. I liked Mike. I thought Mike did a good job here. I don't think there was anything wrong with what Mike McCarthy did. But, you know, Shoddy had been around for a long time. He had been around the league for a long time. He is great. And I know this doesn't matter. He's great on the microphone. He explains things well. That, you know, people eat that up, right? The fans love that. They love to hear the coach, you know, be someone that they kind of can relate to. And people can relate to Shoddy. I didn't love the hire. There were a lot of reasons that went out. Like, I thought it was very uninspiring. I think that's the word you used. That was a good word. But, you know, looking back on it now, I mean, like, he's fine. Like, he's a good offensive coordinator with this team, and he's not the, you know, I used to call him R2-P2, run, pass, punt. And for you Star Wars fans out there.
1: Yeah.
2: But he's not, that's not what he is, you know. He's not that kind of guy. He wants to throw the ball. You know, he wants to throw the ball more than he runs it. Like, that's just the reality of it. So, I mean, I've grown to really, really like him. And we have him on our show every week, and he's an awesome guy. Like, he's genuine. So, yeah, I didn't love the hire when they made it, but I've kind of grown to like it.
1: His 7-9-1 last year, we know how historically bad the defense was. There's always pressure on NFL coaches, especially in Dallas. They're not wavering on Shoddy. Let's say they go 9-8 or something along those lines this year. Does the seat warm that quickly in Dallas?
2: No, not really. You know, Jerry, I don't think Jerry is thrilled with paying a coach to sit on a beach. he's gonna make you work for it. even to his detriment, I don't see it happening. I mean, it would have to be a disaster of a season with a team that quits early with a lot of mistakes for that to happen. I don't see it happening. I think that he is here at the very least for next year, maybe beyond.
1: The opener against the New York Giants, when you guys are talking about that game and you're talking about the division itself, how serious do Cowboys fans take New York with the new head coach over there?
2: I would say not. So fans, I would say not very. I would say not very much. I'll tell you this. We do more stories on Cam Scataboo and how just off the wall he is than we do on the actual team. it's like if Jackson Dart would be the most hateable player in the NFL if not for Cam Scataboo. And I love both of them. Like I'm in the minority here. I love both those guys. Like they are meatheads and I'm a meathead. So I relate big time. I have an Arizona State fan who wants to give me a Scataboo jersey. I'm like, yeah, man, give it to me. I love this dude. I would absolutely wear a Cam Scataboo jersey, like from Arizona State. But yeah, like this idea, we're not buying into the Giants just yet. A lot of Cowboy fans are like, man, why do we have to play this team on Sunday Night Football again? It's every year. It's every year they open the season with the Giants on Sunday Night Football. It's a bad game, you know. Maybe not even opening the year with them, but they're always on Sunday Night Football against the Cowboys. It's always a bad game. The Giants just aren't. They're not on the level yet. And it's not like the Cowboys are some great team, you know. But for whatever reason, Dak Prescott really plays well against the NFC East. Like really plays well against them. But yeah, we're not. I would not say the Cowboy fans are buying into the Giants yet.
1: Last one for you. Talking with self-proclaimed meathead RJ Choppy from 105.3 The Fan in Dallas. I'm Mike Wickett here on Westwood One Sports. Simple question: Cowboys making the playoffs this year?
2: They do make it.
1: Okay,
2: they do make it. There's a lot. I think the hype train has gone overboard here. I'm seeing a lot of hype. A lot of people saying this is a two seed. I'm like, there's no way. I can't see it. But that offense is too good. Like all the defense has to do is move up like six spots in rankings, and this team goes from 7-9-1 to 9-7-1. You know, last year and a much better team. Like, yeah, I do think they sneak in. It's the schedule's tough. It is difficult. I think Philadelphia takes a little bit of a step back, though. I don't think they're as good as they have been. And I'm not buying the Commanders or the Giants just yet. The problem with the Cowboys are going to run into is I think the NFC has a chance to have about 6-10 win teams. I mean, they've got a lot of good teams in this conference. Three out west, three up north, and then, you know, Cowboys, Eagles in the east. There's a lot of good teams.
1: Man, at the Giants, the Commanders, the Ravens, at the Texans. Woo! It's going to be a fun first month for you guys. RJ, really appreciate the time, man. Thank you for coming on.
2: My pleasure, man. Happy Labor Day.
1: Yeah, you too. RJ Choppy, 105.3 The Fan in Dallas. Hear him in the mornings. Self-proclaimed meathead and on Twitter and X at RJ Choppy. Yeah, the Cowboys at the Giants on Sunday Night Football. Division road game, first game of the year. Who the hell knows what's going to happen? And then they have another division game with the Commanders. And the Commanders, to me, could either go 4-13 or be 12-5. And I wouldn't be shocked by either one. I have no idea what to make of the Commanders this year. Then the Ravens come to Dallas. Then they go across the state to Houston. And then the Bake Show comes into town, Baker Mayfield. And then they go to Lambeau. Then they go to Philadelphia. I mean, that's 1, 2, 3, 4, 5, 6, 7. Of the first seven games, they're playing against the, you know, three division opponents, plus the Texans, plus the Packers in Green Bay, and Lamar. Wow. That's a tough start, man. That is a tough start. Whew. Very cool stuff there with RJ Choppy. Coming up, we'll switch back to college football. We'll give you an update on what is going on in the world of college football. And I have a real quick question, and maybe our friends in Columbus can help me out. What is Ohio State doing? That's next on Westwood One Sports. I'm Mike Wickett. 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
0: The 2026 NFL season kicks off earlier and bigger than ever before. 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
16: It appears by its own numbers, the U.S. government seems insolvent. It's reported that the Treasury shows about $6 trillion in assets and over $47 trillion in liabilities. 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
1: Man, it is great to have college football back. Even with all the terrible games, the blowout games, which is what you expect for most of these games in week one, a lot of 53-6 kind of finals and 63-6 kind of games. It's just great to wake up, turn the games on. Whenever I took a short nap during a game today, watching four right now. We're waiting on Clemson and LSU. It is delayed due to lightning, but according to the Twitter, some fans have gone in. It's just a light rain. There are fans back 9 o'clock Eastern time for the kickoff of that one. So that one's coming up shortly, about an hour. They'll kick that one off, LSU and Clemson. We're going to hear more from Dabo Swinney, and also we're going to hear from the head coach of the LSU Tigers, Lane Kiffin, some of the things that they talked about leading up to this one. Michigan just scored. They're up 7-0 on Western Michigan. Bryce Underwood ran the ball in. Texas Tech is up 14-0 on Abilene Christian. A&M 7-0 over Missouri State. You're going to get a lot of these blowouts. This is what happens. You know, you're not. Hopefully, Clemson LSU is a good game. You know, I love watching all the pageantry of college football. It is absolutely fantastic. And of course, a week from tomorrow, our first full slate of NFL games. And I, quick note, by the way, this is my final Saturday night show as I'm being bumped to Saturday mornings. I'm going to be on from afternoons, I guess, 1-4 Eastern time next Saturday and then 1-5 next Sunday afternoon. So I won't be with you on Saturday nights or Sunday nights any longer. Linnell and then Josh are taking my spots. Josh Graham and Linnell Willingham are going to take over for me on Saturday nights and Sunday nights, which means I get to be on during all of the college madness and the first slate of NFL madness. Very excited about that. But that means Stuart, our producer, Stuart, you and I won't be working together anymore. I'm sorry to this is it. This is our swan song.
2: Yeah. I mean, at least for now. Who knows? There might be a fill-in situation or who knows what happens down the road.
1: If you don't know, Stu is a big TV star in New York and works for SNY covering the Jets. So his television duties taking his radio duties away from us here at Westwood One. What do you do for the Jets, by the way, Stuart?
2: For the Mets and Jets, it's just a lot of producing and
1: God, the AP Mets and Jets, editing. Jesus.
2: Yeah, Mets and Jets at the same time this year. I mean, that is quite the combination.
1: Right. It's interesting. and also our board operator, Josh Jacobs. Josh, I think we're going to work together next week and during the football season, but it's been fun working with you as well. And I will say this, our board operator has more useless 80s and 90s pop culture knowledge than any human I've ever met. And I appreciate that very much about you, Josh.
3: Well, thank you, Mike. It's been great working with you and everybody here, and looking forward to working some more with you, maybe.
1: Yeah.
3: Down
1: who
3: the
1: knows?
3: Line. Yeah.
1: I don't know what your weekend schedules are.
3: No.
1: So I guess I'll talk to you next weekend. But yeah, moving to during games, which is awesome for a guy who just loves watching football. We're going to go around the country. We're going to hear from fans during all these games. Phone line, text line, always available to you. If you want to jump in now, you can. 310-840-4910. Put it in your phone, maybe if I say it right. 310-840-4910. So with all the college football that has been going on, something caught my eye. And I need someone to explain this to me. And maybe somebody can do that. Because What is Ohio State doing? Okay. And I say that because I was watching Ohio State highlights or whatever I was watching today. And they did senior day today. Do you know what I mean? They did senior day today. And I can't figure out why they did senior. So I started reading about it. And for some reason, there's too much going on for the game. There's too much happening leading up to or on game day for Michigan and Ohio State in the Horseshoe in Columbus. Always the final game, you know, it alternates Columbus, Ann Arbor. And they do senior day. But this year, they did senior day today. And I don't even know who Ohio State blew out, but Ohio State blew somebody out. I'm not even sure. And I don't understand why that is. Like, what? You're so, and I know there was a fight. Remember, there was a fight on the field after the game? But I think that, I feel like as a fan, I've been watching college football for 40 years. All right? And I had to make sure I wasn't going crazy and didn't notice that Ohio State, and one of their weird traditions, is to have senior day on the game, the opening game, which doesn't make any sense to me. You know, hey, congrats on your senior year. It's 115 degrees in Columbus right now. It doesn't feel like football weather, even though football weather is, or football is here. But they had senior day today in Columbus, which I, again, find odd. And then not only was it weirdly senior day in Columbus, it was Jim Tressel Day. They put Jim Tressel's name in the Ring of Honor in Columbus. Here was what Jim Tressel had to say at the event that went down. I mean, it was a cool thing. If you're a Buckeye fan, you really love this.
4: Thank you, Buckeye Nation. This recognition is all about these young men, these great coaches, these great fans, the best damn band in the land, and everyone that loves the Buckeyes. I thank God every day he made me a Buckeye. God bless you all. Thank you.
1: So it was Senior Day and Jim Tressel Day. We couldn't space these two things out, Ohio? Really? I'll never forget. And I truth and transparency to our friends in Ohio that are listening, I root for that team up north. I'm from Detroit. I grew up a Michigan fan. I would say the same thing, by the way, if Texas Tech did senior day on day one and not at the end of the year. It's not like I'm just picking on Ohio State. But I remember that day, that infamous day, when no one had ever really heard of Jim Tressel outside of Youngstown, Ohio, when he was at Youngstown State. He won a lot of games and a lot of titles at Youngstown State. And he delivered this speech.
5: Be proud of our young people in the classroom, in the community, and most especially in 310 days in Ann Arbor, Michigan, on the football field.
1: And I was working in Ann Arbor at the time at the Big 1050 WTKA. And I remember we must have played that a lot. We're like, who is Jim Tressel? And that was the right thing to say because he replaced John Cooper. Jim Tressel replaced John Cooper, who was always really good, would win 10, 11, 12 games a year. But Cooper never beat Michigan. He was 2-10-1 against Michigan. And as you know, that game matters. I mean, people were okay that, you know, Ohio State beat Michigan, but if Ohio State doesn't win the Natty, or they would trade national championships for wins over Michigan. That's how much that game matters between the two schools. And then when Jim Tressel replaced John Cooper and said that, like, that's the right thing to say to the crowd. And we must have played that soundbite. This is 25 years ago. We must have played that soundbite 1,000 times. Like, ah, whatever. And then he did it. And then he beat Michigan. And then the following year, he won the national championship. And we're like, oh my gosh. You know, he's going to eat Lloyd Carr's lunch for the rest of his time. But it was a great honor to see Jim Tressel get his name put in that. That's an awesome stadium, by the way. I've been to one game at the Horseshoe. It was when Michigan and Ohio State won versus two in 2006. It's the only time I've ever been to a game at the Shoe, and that place is awesome. It really is. Even for a guy who bleeds maize and blue, it's a great stadium to watch to watch a game. And it was played the day after Bo Schembechler died. And I don't have a whole lot of time to get into that, but I remember where I was when I found out Bo Schembechler died. As a matter of fact, Bo's last radio interview was with me and my partner at the time, Dave Shand. And he had gone to his TV show. Bo was driving to his TV show. He was in the back of his car. Somebody was driving him to his local ABC affiliate to do his TV show. And he's on the phone with us. And he sounded raspy, sounded like Bo. He did say Michigan has to throw the ball more, which didn't sound like anything Bo Schembechler would ever say. And he hung up with us, and he went into the TV studio, and he collapsed in the bathroom. And he died. And the last radio interview that Bo ever had was, I don't want to say it's a badge of honor, but it was with me and my partner, Dave Shannon. I'll never forget that. And then the entire mood was 1 versus 2 with this big day plan. And then the whole day when I was on in Ann Arbor then, the whole day turned into a memorial about Bo. And we had former Wolverines and Buckeyes, and the game just had a completely different tone. The whole mood was very, very different. But it was really cool to see that event for Jim Tressel in Columbus. But senior day on week one, I don't get it. Coming up, the Hall of Famer Warren Moon is going to join us. We'll talk about the NFL week one. Warren Moon next on Westwood One Sports.
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1: Happy Saturday night to you, hanging out, all the college football on. We're still waiting for LSU and Clemson. They're in a lightning delay. We'll keep you updated. Michigan and Western Michigan are on right now at 7-3. The Wolverines, Texas Tech up 14-0 on Abilene Christian. Texas A&M 9-0 on Missouri State. Oh, it's good to have college football back. 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Joining us right now, he is the Hall of Famer. Quarterback Warren Moon is with us. Warren, thank you for the time. We really appreciate it.
2: Yeah, thanks for having me. It's a great day. College football started today. We got NFL coming up here on Wednesday. I can't wait.
1: You went to Washington. The Apple Cup is now being played week one. I want to get